0: are purged. Amen. Amen. This young lady, amen, that minister counseled with, he came back the following year. Amen. My, oh my. She was a different girl. Amen. What had happened? Amen. What had happened? Amen. She had got a vision. Amen. Of Christ as a redeemer. Amen. For you see, God is a judge. Amen. That's the whole point of the cross. Amen. Sin was judged on Calvary. Amen. Sin, the penalty of sin. Amen. Was judged on Calvary. Amen. The soul that sinneth, it shall die. Amen. That's what the Word of God says. That is the judgment. Amen. But what happens if someone is willing? Amen. Someone who is innocent. Amen. What is willing? What happens if they are willing? Amen. To die in the place of the guilty. Amen. In the case of Christ. Amen. Paul said in the book of Romans, it even as sin entered through one man. Amen. Sin has come to every man because of that one. How much more? Amen. Shall that one man, Jesus, who is the second Adam, amen, being able by his own self, by his own blood, amen, to purge many from their sins. If that coal from off the altar, amen, could purge the sin of Isaiah's lips, how much better, amen, can the blood of Jesus Christ, amen, purge you from all sin and all filthiness of the flesh. Amen, this second vision is a vision of Christ. It's a vision of the redemption work of God. It's a vision, amen, of God as the Redeemer. Hallelujah. Hallelujah. Amen. It's God that said, by my hand, I've reached out and I've gotten salvation. I did that. Amen. God did that. Amen. It wasn't anything I did. It was nothing you could ever do. Amen. It is God's work. Amen. It is the work of Christ. Amen. All those sacrifices are leading up to, amen, pointing to the works of Christ. Amen. I want to read you something tonight. Amen. We take a time out right here real quick. Let me find this here. Amen. Are you still there? All right. You still there? Okay. Nobody went nowhere. Amen. Now this was, I done a little study. I had to write it down. I can't remember all this stuff. Amen. I was interested in the sacrifices of the Old Testament. And listen to this. Listen to this. Man, I've got numbers wrote everywhere. Somebody, is there an accountant in the house? All right. Listen, this isn't the special offerings that had to be made as far as, you know, every man had to bring his own Passover lamb. Every man had to bring sin offerings. Every man had to bring this, had to bring that. This is just the regular sacrifices. Amen. In a year's time, during their feast days, during their Sabbaths, and during their just the regular monthly, what was required monthly, in the course of a year, there was over 1,276 sacrifices of animals. It's not counting the birds. It's not counting the offerings for the lepers, different ones like that. Just the feast days and the monthly sacrifices. 114 bullocks a year, 37 rams every year, 32 goats every year, 1,093 lambs every year, 1,200. Amen. Amen. What do you think God is trying to, amen, do you think there's a point to that? Amen. How much more precious? Amen. 1,200 and something sacrifices every year. Amen. That could never bring them to perfection. The offers of those sacrifices were never made perfect by that blood. Amen. The blood of the bulls and the blood of the goats and the blood of the lambs and the blood of the, amen, the turtle doves and the blood of the, amen, all these different animals that came. Amen. The blood could never, amen, make them whole. It could never take away sin. It could only cover it over. Amen. But it could never make them perfect. Amen. No wonder. Amen. No wonder. Amen. God sent forth his only son. Amen. Made of a woman, made under the law. Amen. Why? Amen. Because that sacrifice wherein he offered himself once and is set down at the right hand of the majesty on high. Amen. It's the blood of Jesus. Amen. One sacrifice forever. Amen. Not yearly. Amen. Not weekly. Not monthly. Amen. But the blood of Jesus Christ. Amen. Are you getting a vision here tonight of what God has done? Amen. Think about that blood. Amen. Think about the crucifixion. Amen. Which was an execution. Are you thinking about what God has done? Amen. That's a vision. Amen. That's the second greatest vision you can have. It's the cross of Calvary. It's the work of God. Amen. On salvation, that God, amen, would save a sinner. Amen. Amen. Amen. Amen. Amen. Hallelujah. Hallelujah. Amen. This holy God, whom we have offended, is the only one able to forgive us our sins. Amen. Oh, Brother Russell, you might need that number of that coroner after all. I don't know. Whew. We alive out here. Amen. I don't know what I am. Praise God. Listen here. Three visions. First one is the vision of humanity, of us, how we really are in the eyes of God. The second vision is the Lord high and lifted up. These two visions, doesn't matter what else is going on. Amen. It doesn't matter what else. Uzziah, he was a great reformer, great king. No doubt Isaiah, he was worried about the next king coming on. And boy, he had reason to be. Oh, Ahaz, he wasn't nothing. He didn't do nothing toward prospering the kingdom of God. He was a failure all the way around. And no doubt Isaiah was troubled about what was going to happen. He was troubled about the politics. Hello. Amen. Trouble about politics. Trouble about the economy. Trouble about the enemy. Amen. But when God began to show him these visions, everything else faded in the background. Amen. A vision. Amen. What is this third vision here tonight? Amen. The first vision we have, we know, is of ourselves as worthless as we really are. Amen. We really are. Hey, you don't act like you believe that tonight. Amen. Oh, help us, Lord. Woo. Can I quote Joey Hyatt? Sister Turner, go start the cart. No. All right. Vision of God as a Savior. Amen. This third vision here tonight, verse number 8, the Lord says, whom shall I send? And who will go for us? Isaiah says, here am I, send me. Amen. When he had that first vision, and that second vision, when he realized the greatness of God and the salvation of God, when he realized who he really was, he said the very first words out of his mouth, woe is me. Amen. I'm undone. Amen. I'm undone. I can't do anything in the presence of God. Amen. I have no power to look God in the eye. No power to stand in his presence. Amen. Because I'm guilty. Amen. But when that angel touched his lips, amen, there became in his bosom, amen, a burning desire, amen, to spread the message. Amen. What is that third great vision that a man can have? Amen. That third vision that he can have. Amen. Is the need of his fellow man. Amen. Jesus said unto his disciples, amen, whenever he was sitting there at that well, amen, that little woman had come by with a pitcher to draw water. Amen. He began to speak to her, and the disciples come back and they urged him to eat. He began to speak to them, and he said, I've got meat that you know not of. He began to talk to his disciples. He said, you say, amen, that the harvest is coming. Amen. But he said, I'm telling you, lift up your eyes. Amen. What was he saying? He said, get a vision, man. Oh, open your eyes. And for the fields are white to the harvest. Amen. The third great vision that you can have is the necessity. Amen. That men hear the gospel. Amen. The necessity. Amen. That they be saved. Amen. Does it dawn on us? Amen. Do we realize that eternity, amen, has no end? Amen. Brother Russell preached so good Sunday. Amen. Talking about eternity. Amen. He was talking about eternity there for a while. Amen. It doesn't matter. Amen. It doesn't matter about anything else. Amen. Eternity is the supreme thing. Amen. And where will they be at? Amen. For all of eternity. Amen. There are no escape routes. Amen. There are no fire chutes to get out of. Amen. There's no fire department there. Amen. Eternity is forever. Amen. And what happens if they die lost and they go to hell? Amen. They're still there. Amen. They'll never get out. Amen. The third vision is we've got to see our fellow man. Amen. As God sees them. Amen. Jesus said, I see them as sheep having no shepherd. Amen. They need a shepherd. They need guidance. They need the word of God. Amen. They need a hope. Amen. They need the message of the gospel. Amen. They need to hear what the Lord can do. They need to hear what the Lord has done for you. They need to hear the hope of the gospel of Jesus Christ. Amen. Amen. Amen. Hallelujah. There's a, amen, dear friend of mine. He said one of his uncles was there, and his uncle began to cry. His uncle was a preacher. Amen. One of his other uncles had been dead 20, 30 years. He looked over at his uncle that was crying. He said, what's wrong? He said, in his tears, he said, he's still there. What do you mean? He's still in hell. Still there. 20 years, he's still there. 30 years, he's still there. Amen. Oh, God. Amen. When the clouds roll back as a scroll, amen, they are still there. Amen. If that is where they went, they are still there. Amen. It wasn't long after my wife and I got married. Amen. We got a call late one night. Oh, God. Oh, God. It was 2 or 3 in the morning. Amen. A cousin of mine, he'd been drinking. Amen. Had a pistol there, and he was goofing around. Amen. Acting like he was going to shoot himself. Amen. He had one bullet in the gun, and it was a revolver. Amen. They said they don't know it wasn't his gun. They weren't sure. Amen. If he realized it was a double action pistol. Amen. A double action means you don't have to pull the hammer back. You squeeze the trigger and that thing will go off. Amen. He'd been clicking that gun. Amen. He put it up to his head that last time and he squeezed the trigger. Amen. And it put him out into eternity. Amen. I'm telling you, wherever he found himself at, amen, the chances are, amen, he is not in heaven. Oh, God. Amen. Oh, God. He may have prayed. I don't know. He said he wallowed in his own blood for 45 minutes. I don't know if he had a chance in his mind to pray or not. Amen. But I'm telling you, wherever he went, he is still there. He's still there tonight. Amen. I'm telling you tonight, church. Amen. The third greatest vision, amen, that you can ever have in your life is to get a burden for souls. It's to get a burden. Amen. Because once they die, that is it. Oh, God. Oh, God. Oh, I wish I could preach here tonight. I wish. Oh, God. Oh, God. Wheresoever the tree falls, that's where it's going to lay. Right there. Right there. I wish I could affect somebody here tonight. I wish tonight. Ooh. I wish tonight. Amen. Amen. Oh, God. I wish tonight I could affect somebody's heart here tonight. Amen. Oh, God. Oh, God. Listen here. Until we have these visions, until we see them the way that God sees them. Amen. Do you know part of repentance is confession? And in confession, that's when you see things the way God sees them. That's right. That's right. You can't really repent unless you see yourself the way God sees you. You can't repent. Amen. Unless you can agree. Until you can agree with God's description of God's, amen, prognosis or diagnosis of your situation. Until you can see it God's way, you can't even repent. You can't even get a hold of God until you're willing to agree and say, God, what you said is right. Amen. Till we see it God's way, you'll never change. You'll never be better than what you are right now. Amen. These three visions tonight that I've preached you about. Well, I hope I don't know if I've done any good or not. I don't know if I've helped anybody here tonight. Amen. But one thing I know. Amen. These visions, these are the three greatest visions you could ever have in your life. You might think differently. You might argue. You might say, well, what about the visions John had in the book of Revelation? Amen. Boy, that one was great, wasn't it? Amen. That one was great. And they were needful. They were needful for the church or they wouldn't be there. Amen. But I can tell you tonight, amen, those visions, amen, are not the greatest that you can have tonight. The greatest visions that you can have tonight is the three that I have preached to you about here tonight. Amen. Amen. Can we stand here tonight? Sister Turner, would you come? Get us a song here tonight. Get us a song here. Boy, I hope it's a good one. Amen. It's gotta get above his preaching here tonight. Amen. Amen. I wonder here tonight. Amen. What have we been looking at? What's in our field of vision? What do we see? Do we just see the fact that, I got to have a little income? Is the only thing in our vision, got to have a home? Is the only thing in your vision your family, your spouse, children? Amen. Now, I know those are important things. I'm not belittling those at all. Amen. I'm not belittling those at all. But I wonder, what else are we seeing tonight? What other kind of visions have we been having here tonight? Amen. Amen. Amen. What is our vision of ourselves? What is our vision of God? And what is our vision when we look at everybody else around us? Amen. Well, I sure don't feel like I've done much good here tonight. Sister Turner, would you just begin to play here tonight? Amen. Amen. I wonder here tonight, for somebody here. Amen. You might be lost here tonight. You might need the Lord. Amen. Some people are under the mistaken impression that they can live a good life and somehow they're going to squeak into heaven. I don't read that. That's sure not what I read to you tonight. That's sure not what I read to you tonight. Amen. What I read to you tonight was right out of the Bible. I didn't make it up myself. That's God's view of man without Him. That's God's view of sinful humanity. Amen. Unprofitable. Throat is like an open cemetery full of rotten bones. Their lips are full of poison like an old rattlesnake. Amen. Huh? Oh God. If you don't have Jesus tonight, my friend, you are in a woeful, woeful situation. How about it tonight? Is there one here tonight you'd like to come to this front? Say, I need Jesus. How about it here tonight? Is there one here tonight? You come here tonight and you'd say, I need the Lord. Not saved. Huh? How about it? Praise God. All right. Come on, church. Let's come tonight. Let's come, church. If you don't have a vision of who God is tonight, if you don't have a vision of the harvest field tonight, come on. Let's get that vision tonight. Let's ask God to open our eyes up to the harvest. Let's ask God to open our eyes up here tonight to who He is. Amen. We need to see things tonight the way God sees them. We need a vision of God, the way God sees things. Amen. I believe the Lord can open our eyes here tonight. Amen, church. Hallelujah. Hallelujah.
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2: David Brock. Up next, another great message from David Brock.

0: Amen. Jesus is coming soon. We know it. We live in the last days. Right now is the time to get ready. Amen. We're going to turn the service over to our evangelist. Appreciate Brother David Brock. Appreciate him obeying the Lord and such the effort that he puts forth. Amen. To preach the word. And I think that we've really been blessed this week. And once again, thankful for all our visitors to be with us tonight. You just enter in here and receive from the Lord. And come on, Brother David, obey the Lord.
1: Praise God. Well, I pray we all will be ready.
2: Amen.
1: Because ready or not, the Lord is coming.
2: That's right.
1: And you ain't going to have time to do like we did as kids and when we played hide and seek and they said, ready or not, here I come. And you had time to hurry up and find a place before they come around the corner. When he decides to split the skies and come, you're going to run to the rocks and the mountains and say, fall on us, hide us. But he'll know where you're at. I said, he'll know where you're at. I want to be ready, don't you?
2: Amen.
1: I want to be packed up. Years ago, the kneeling sang, Jesus is your ticket to heaven. I bought my ticket a long time ago at a little chapel service, 2016 R Street in Bedford, Indiana, on a Wednesday morning chapel service before school started. I bought my ticket at that time. And yeah, I've not always been on the mountaintop. But every now and then it helps to climb a little bit. Hallelujah.
2: Amen.
1: Where's the rest off of you?
2: Amen.
1: Hallelujah. That's right. I said, that's right. But I love the Lord tonight. This is the part that I dread about revival. The last night. It's been such a privilege to have been with you. And see your smiling faces. And even those of you that never did smile all week is still

0: to get to know them a little bit better, and goofing off with them and laughing and carrying on. And it's just been a great time, great, great time. And we've enjoyed ourselves and all the food, whether it been during the day, Brother Sam and Sister Bethany taking care of me, or at nighttime, all the food that was brought in. It's been wonderful. And it's just been a joy to have been here. And I really do count it an honor and privilege to have been at Old Path Tabernacle. Thank you for the offer. May the Lord bless you and you've given. Good to have met Brother Nathan. I don't know if I've ever saw him before, but it's good to meet him. See, I met Nathan, and I met Brother Nathan and Brother Samuel and Brother David and Brother Paul. 4 down, 7 to go. I think I'm going to write on my bucket list how I'm going to meet them all before I leave this world. How's that? Hallelujah. But we love them. We love the Snows. Don't get to be around their dad very much, but we met him and love him. And I love the Lord most of all, don't you? It's a little bit quiet here tonight. That's all right. Hallelujah. I grew up in Indiana, and we had a graveyard behind the church. And I used to stand out in the graveyard as a kid and preach. And I would do the old Brother Wendell Pittman. You ever saw him do that?
1: Yeah.
0: He'll preach and then he'll grab his ear and wait for somebody to reply. And thank God nobody ever did. That would stop my preaching right there on the spot. But we'll see what the Lord has in store for us tonight. Nehemiah. Chapter number 4. Praise God. Are you happy tonight?
1: Amen.
0: Are you glad you're saved?
1: Amen.
0: Are you glad you're on the road to heaven?
1: Amen.
0: Would you rather be anywhere else?
1: Oh,
0: no. Hallelujah. I'm glad to know that I know that I know that I know.
1: Amen.
0: I'm saved.
1: Amen.
0: I said I'm saved.
1: That's right.
0: Nehemiah chapter number 4, verse number 1. And the Bible said, but it came to pass that when Sanballat heard that we built the wall, he was wroth and took great indignation and mocked the Jews. And he spake before his brethren and the army of Samaria, and said, what do these people Jews? Will they fortify themselves? Will they sacrifice? Will they make an Indian day? Will they revive the stone? Have you ever been around somebody that's mad? Huh? Been around folks that's mad and they just go off on a tangent. They start asking questions, boy, you can answer the question. They ask another one and then another one. And you're sitting there thinking, wait a minute, slow down. What was the first question you asked? That's the way Samuel was here. What do these people do? Will they fortify themselves? Will they sacrifice? Will they make an Indian day? Will they revive the stones out of the heaps of the rubbish which are burned? Now Tobiah the Ammonite was by him, and he said, even that which they build, if a fox go up, he shall even break down their stone wall. Hallelujah. And then Nehemiah takes a turn here and starts praying, hear, O our God, for we are despised, and turn their reproach upon their own head, and give them for prey in the land of captivity. And cover not their iniquity, and let not their sin be blotted out from before thee, for they have provoked thee to anger before the builders. So built we the wall, and all the wall was joined together into the half thereof,

0: For the people had a mind to work. You may be seated. I want to draw your attention here to verse number 2. And I want to draw your attention to all these questions that Sanballat started asking here as he spake to the army of Samaria. He said, what do these people do? Will they fortify themselves? Will they sacrifice? Will they make an Indian day? And then he asked the question, will they revive the stones out of the heaps of the rubbish which are burnt? For just a little while here, and I trust the Lord to help us, and I really felt like earlier today I was going to preach a different message, but later on this afternoon, as I got back from the pastor's house and was praying and trying to find the will of God for this service and getting ready, I felt like the Lord directed me to this.
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3: Glory to God. Amen. Amen. Glory to God.
4: Yes, thank you, Jesus.
3: Praise God. Amen. Desire your prayers today. Praise God. Praise God. The old spring allergies are kicked in hard this week in February for some reason. Usually don't get me till about middle of March. This has been a rough week, been a rough night last night. Praise God. If I sound like I'm in a box, I feel like I'm in a box. Amen. Praise God. Desire your prayers today. Amen. I was wondering what's blooming already, and I drove in my driveway, and a bush right there at the corner of the driveway had flowers on it. I said, wow, this is first weekend in February, and got flowers. I said, praise God. I hope it's a short spring, even though if it's an early one, I hope it's a short one. Amen. I know. Amen. Praise God. Just like to have some relief sometime. Amen. Be able to breathe. Amen. It's hard to breathe and eat at the same time, too. I mean, when you can't breathe, you got to breathe out your mouth. You can't hold your breath for so long and stuff. It makes it tough sometimes. But God's going to see us through everything we face. Amen. My trust is in the Lord, and my confidence is in Him. Let's stand this morning. Take your Bibles to Psalms 3.

0: Praise God. Psalms number 3. We'll read this Psalms this morning. Praise God. Psalms 3 verse 1. Lords, how are they increased that trouble me? Many are they that rise up against me. Many there be which say of my soul, there is no help for him in God. Selah. For thou, O Lord, art a shield for me, my glory and my lifter up of my head. I cried unto the Lord with my voice, and he heard me out of his holy hill. Selah. I laid me down and slept. I waked, for the Lord sustained me. I will not be afraid of 10,000 of people that have set themselves against me round about. Arise, O Lord, save me, O my God, for thou hast smitten all my enemies upon the cheekbone. Thou hast broken the teeth of the ungodly. Salvation belongeth unto the Lord. Thy blessing is upon thy people. Selah. You say amen to God's word.
1: Amen.
0: You may be seated. Praise the Lord. Amen. Today we've been, or this week and last several weeks, we've been talking and sharing a lot, and the messages that have been given, that there's a lot of things that's in our future that we're not certain about. In this world, I can put it that way, I am certain of what God's Word tells us and His promises. But as far as this country and this economy and a lot of things that we are facing, going to face in these last days, there's a lot of uncertainty. We don't know exactly what tomorrow may bring or what could happen tomorrow or the next week or the next year if Jesus tarries. And with all of our things that's going on and a lot of things that we see taking place, we kind of sometimes we let fear grip us. We kind of let fear slip on in us. And we're not sure of what's happening. And then Satan throws in some fear. And we kind of get nervous, a little anxious about things that's going on around us. And I believe that God doesn't want us to be like that. I believe God wants us to put our trust in Him and stay true to Him. And God will see us through everything that's going on. As it was preached last Sunday and things about our country and a lot of things that we are could face in this world, if Jesus should tarry, persecution could come to the saints, a lot of things could take place in this own country. And sometimes when we start talking about that, fear gets us. We start getting fearful about things, and God doesn't want us to be fearful. A lot of times, you know, we talk about this, and we think that, well, God has left us. Well, God hasn't left us. God's not going to leave us. I believe if Jesus tarries, I believe that there is going to be some changes that will take place in this country. I don't know if so much good changes, but we're seeing a lot of things happening, church. And I believe in time, if Jesus tarries, it could look bad for the Christians, for those who want to stand up for truth. I don't believe that it will happen overnight. I believe it will take time. I believe and Jesus have to tarry. I believe for our country, our government to turn completely on against Christians, a lot will have to take place. A lot of things will have to happen. And in that process, there will be a lot of uprising. There will be a lot of riots and different things. I believe that probably will happen and will take place. I believe it's going to take some time. I believe it could happen. And I believe it could come maybe even quicker than we think, church. We think about maybe 20, 30, 40, 50 years down the road. It'll be something our great-grandchildren will see. Well, it could happen fact quicker than that, church. I heard that, this week about Dietrich Bonhoeffer, most of you familiar with him and the sacrifices he made to try to stop Hitler and try to warn people about Hitler. And he tried to warn the church in his day about Hitler and the things that was going to take place through this man. And within 6 years, the church did not believe him. Let me back up. The church, a lot of church ignored him, did not want to hear what he had to say, and didn't think it was possible. But within 6 years, the churches was taking down their crosses and things off the walls, and they was putting up pictures of Hitler in just 6 years. That short a period of time. So that lets me know that when deception comes, it can come quickly. It can deceive. It's a powerful tool, and it can deceive people very much. And, you know, we've seen here just in the last 5-10 years, we've seen a lot of things take place in this country. We never thought, you know, that they would have homosexual marriages in this country. And now we've got some states that have passed that. We never thought we would see people want to destroy property for us crying out against homosexuality and Muslim religion and the things that's going on, that they want to stop America. They want to bring destruction to this country. They do not like the freedoms we have. They do not like the God we serve. And they want to do everything possible to try to stop it. And I believe that they are still working on some plans. I know we have killed some of their main leaders, but I'm telling you, that hasn't stopped them. That hasn't stopped them. They're still going to go forth. I'm telling you, they're still going to rise up, and they're still going to try to do everything that they can do to stop the this country. And I'm telling you, the problem I see is not so much of their power and the things that they're wanting to try to do and bring harm. And what really concerns me is how this country is being so ignorant of their devices and their actions, and are letting them slip in through the back door, if I could put it that way, and into our governments and into our churches, and trying to call all these religions the same and saying that they're okay. And in reality, they're not. We understand that. But with all these things going on in our country, we see our economy and the condition that it's in, and praise God, help me, Lord Jesus. The debt we're in, the debt bracket that we're in, the debt that this church is in, or the country is in. We see this debt and how it has raised over the last several years into the trillions. And we can't even multiply that. You got special calculators to figure all that up. And the trillion debt that this country's in, and how we could be easily overtaken by other countries. We see Iraq, you know, wanting to build some nuclear warheads and the things that they are doing, church. I'm telling you, they're building them to use them. They're not building them just to flex their muscles. They're building them because they want to use them. And they want to bring destruction to us. And I see all these things going on. And a lot of times it brings fear to mankind. But not just into the country, church. We can also, a lot of times, Satan wants to use fear in our lives personally. We have sicknesses and different things that we face, different tragedies that we have personally, and a lot of times fear grips us. A lot of times Satan just wants to come in and just bombard us one after another, and it just seems like we get one thing taken care of and something else happens. And it's just one thing right after another, and fear grips us a lot of times. We let that fear slip in. I know a lot of times in my situation, I'm being self-employed, you know, and the provider of our family and having to do these things. I know all it would take is for me just to have one little accident, break a leg, break an arm, something simple like that, that would shut me down from being able to work or do the kind of work that I do. And I understand that. And I have to, day by day, just go in faith, ask God to keep me and provide and make a way. And the Lord takes care of us. But I understand, church, how close an accident or how close a sickness could change my life. Or change your life. I see in this country, getting away from the economy and the condition it's in, I can see how one storm could bring destruction to this country. Could bring it to its knees. One drought. One country-wide drought could bring destruction. We see how people would react when things, destruction comes. We've seen with some of the storms in New Orleans and different things, how destruction comes to them and it brings panic. And when it brings panic, it brings chaos. And then it brings anger. And it brings people retaliating and anger and in wrong ways. Just one little storm could do that, church. And when we stop and think about it and we let Satan talk to us, it brings that fear. The Bible tells us that God is not a God of fear, church.
1: Amen.
0: He doesn't want us to walk in fear.
1: Right.
0: When we hear the messages that come forth and says that, you know, about destruction to come and things, it isn't that God has left us or God has forsaken us. It's God is just wanting to prepare us because He's concerned about us. He cares about us. And He doesn't want that to message to bring fear to our lives. He wants us to prepare for things like that. So what we have to do as church is not let that fear come in, but just be prepared for it. And whatever tomorrow may bring, God hasn't forsaken us. If destruction should come, if I should fall tomorrow on the job and break my back, I cannot let fear grip me. God has not forsaken me. He is still with me and He will still provide. He will see me through the darkest valleys. And here we find in the psalm that we read, in Psalms 3, the Bible tells us this is a psalm that David has wrote when he is fleeing from Absalom, his son. And he's on the run. He should be on the throne as king, but he's on the run now. His own son, his own children have turned against him. This has to be a hard thing for David. Now I know the result that he committed and the adulterous acts that he committed and also having a murdered. I understand this is some of the judgment is going to be upon him. The Bible says that the judgment it came to him that the sword would not leave his family. I know this is some of his destruction because of his actions, but he's still a child of God. He's still called upon God. And here we find it, he is on the run from his own children. It has to be a hard thing for your own children to turn from you. It's one thing for them just to turn on you and say, I don't want to live like you raised me and I'm going to go my own separate way. David's children have done even more than that. They're after him to kill him. They want to take him out. They just don't know what I'm saying. David, we don't want to live like you raised us. We don't want to live like you raised us and we're going to kill you too. So here he is in a bad situation, church. He has all this coming against him. And we find here, though, he still is going to call upon the name of the Lord in the times of his trouble. The Bible says in verse 1, the Bible says, Lord, how are they increased that trouble me? Many are they that rise up against me. Here we find, church, how many times have I already mentioned? It seems like we just have trouble after trouble sometimes. We wonder what's going to be next. What's going to happen next? You know, we have people are sick and it seems like they get better. And then somebody else gets sick. We have Sister Wood, seems like she's doing good Wednesday, now back struggling, sick. I find Sister Knox and Brother Knox in the same situation. It just seems like every time we turn around, we have some kind of problem facing us. We have this sickness or this problem, this breaks, this goes wrong. Our government has made some kind of foolish decision and just on and on. It just seems like one after another. And the psalmist David, he writes this and says, you know, those that are troubling me, all these troubles have increased. There are many who have risen up against me. If you have your Bibles, go over into 2 Psalms. Notice here. Second Samuel. Notice here how many people have risen up against him. Notice in 2 Samuel chapter 15, verse 13. Let's go over to chapter 17 first, then we're going to come back to. Let's go over to 17, verse 1, then we're going to come back to chapter 15. 17. Moreover, Ahithophel, if I pronounce that right, said unto Absalom, let me now choose out 12,000 men, and I will arise and pursue after David this night. 12,000 men going to rise up and are going to hunt David down like a rabbit. Now, he's got some problems. He's got 12,000 problems. And he rides, when he rides there in the Psalms we read, in chapter 3, he talks about those that are after me have increased. There's many that have come after me. It's not that Absalom's going to just raise up an army of men to come after him. Notice in back in chapter 15, I asked you to go to earlier. Notice in 15, verse 13. Notice as he writes here, he says, "And there came a messenger to David saying, 'The hearts of the men of Israel are after Absalom.'" They're not after you, David, anymore. Remember, they used to sing praises to David. Remember that?
1: Yeah.
0: And now the hearts, Absalom has deceived the people, and the hearts of men are now for Absalom. Yeah. And then Absalom's going to raise up 12,000 men to go after his father David. He has some problems, church.
1: Yeah.
0: Imagine he's on the run. Now David's a man, I believe, just like we are. And I believe Satan probably brought fear into him. What am I going to do? The heart of the people are against me.
1: Right.
0: See, that's what the government wants to do with false religions and things. They want to deceive them. The Muslims, they want to deceive the people. They want to get their hearts. They want to deceive them to think that they're right and we're wrong. And once they win their hearts, then they can instruct them to do anything.
1: Come on, brother.
0: That's the way they do.
1: Oh, yeah.
0: Absalom wanted to win the men's heart. And if he could win the men's heart to go against David, he could send them forth and they would destroy David.
1: Oh, yeah.
0: At one time, they used to sing praises to him.
1: Uh-huh.
0: Now he's deceived them and won their hearts to take him out.
1: Right.
0: And that's what false religion is. That's what the Catholic Church wants to do. They want to win the heart of the young people, of the children. They want to convince them that this is right. And once they've done that, it takes an act of God and the power of God to change their minds. That's the way the enemy works. So David is on the run. Fear is after him. He's got all these people after him. Now, I don't know what it's like to have 12,000 men after me. But I know what it's like a little bit to see trouble after trouble come. Problem after problem. And it seems like those things, it seems like sometimes, if you stop and think about it, church, sometimes it seems like you get more bad news than you get good news.
1: Oh, yeah.
0: Amen?
1: Oh, yeah.
0: Am I telling you the truth?
1: Oh,
0: and Satan wants to throw in a little fear to go with that. And then you think everything's good, and here comes something else. Here comes something else. You thought you got over that obstacle, and whammy, another one pops up. And fear grips us. And here, this was the situation with David. He had all these people against him. He knew what it was like, church, to have problem after problem with his family, and you're familiar with the stories, but how he had all the problems with the relationships in his family, and the things that was going on, and the sword coming against his family. He knew what it was, had problem after problem after problem, church. Jesus Christ knew what it was to have his own people turn against him. Go over with me to Matthew, let's read it. Matthew chapter 27. Praise God. I really desire your prayers this morning. Matthew chapter 27, verse 43. He trusted in God. Now, you're familiar, this is when Christ is on the cross. And we have people walking by, and they're shaking their heads at Him. And talking about, you know, He's the Son of God. Notice in Matthew 27, verse 43, He trusted in God. Let Him deliver Him now, if He will have Him, for He said, "I am the Son of God." Now this is the same people that was at one time singing praises to Jesus Christ. And now they are out there before Pilate in the courts hollering out, "Crucify Him, crucify Him." Now they're out there while Christ is on the cross, and they're walking by shaking their heads and saying, if He be the Son of God, He claimed to be the Son of God, why can't He come down?
1: Yeah.
0: Now that's how people want to do the Christians. Those who want to stand up for what's right. They say, well, you've got problem after problem. Where's your God? Where's your God now? You've got this problem, you've got this problem. David had that same situation as we read, and he talks about it. He said, there'd be many that would say of my soul, there is no help for him in God. There is people now that is telling David and claiming, David has no help in God no more. Where's his God at? Why isn't God delivering him? This must be a man of God. This God must care for him. He's on the run. He's being hunted down like a beast. And God must be caring for him. They did that with Christ. And as I mentioned, people railed on him. Even the thief that was hanging on the cross told him, you know, if you be the Son of God, save yourself and me also. And people think, well, you're a Christian. Why are you having this problem? Why you got cancer? Why you lost a loved one? Why are you having surgery? Why are you sick? Why is this going on? Where's your God?
1: No.
0: David had that. They railed on him the same way, as I read in verse 2. Many, he tells us, not just a few people. But he says, many there be which say of my soul, there is no help for him in God. So David's got people coming. You've had people that probably, you probably have loved ones that look at you and think, man, why you got all these problems? You even got ministers on the TV preaching at you and telling you, if you're sick, it's because you sinned.
1: Yeah.
0: And you got all this faith in you. And you wonder, what's going on? Where's God at? Am I doing the right things? Have I made the right decisions? And his fear comes in. And David had that struggle. Christ had that struggle. We face those things. But I'm here to tell you that the psalmist David didn't give up. God still kept him through all the trials and all the difficulties and the things he has went through. God still kept him. And I'm here to tell you, with all the doubt and fear and everything that may come against us, God has not forsaken us. God has not left us. God will keep us. I look at Brother Knox, and I know he won't mind me saying so, but I see him struggling physically. I see his health going down. But I know that God has not forsaken him.
1: Amen.
0: God is still going to take care of him. I read in Psalms chapter 71, if you want to go over there with me and look at it too. In Psalms 71, I read there in verse 11, the Bible says, saying, God has forsaken him, persecute and take him, for there is none to deliver him. There is people today are saying that there is none, that God cannot deliver you. God cannot help you. A lot of people would just give up on Brother Knox.
1: Yeah. That's right.
0: Amen?
1: Oh, yeah.
0: A lot of people would just give up on your situation. As Brother Ambrose said the other day, a couple weeks ago when he preached. You know, when you hear that word cancer, you've already quit believing in God. Amen? There's people that do that. You just cringe and think it's over, it's it. But God is still a God, and He will still take care of us, and He will provide for us. And God has not forsaken Brother Knox. God has not left him. God will still take care of him. I know it's appointed unto man to die. I know we're not going to leave this world or we're going to go through the grave if Jesus tarries. I understand that. I know we're all going to die if Jesus tarries. But I'm telling you, God will take care of us right until we take our last breath, church.
1: That he will.
0: Notice in verse 18, that chapter 71, Now also when I am old and gray-headed, O God, forsake me not, until I have showed Thy strength unto this generation, and Thy power to everyone that is to come. I see that in Brother Knox. His physical strength may be deteriorating, but I see his spiritual strength being strong, and it's being testified to everywhere he goes that my God is still real. My God has held me today. Yes, I'm weak in body. Yes, I'm frail in body. But my God has helped me make it through another day. The psalmist says, when I am old and gray-headed, God will not forsake me. God will not leave me. Praise God. We have nothing to fear in growing old. God will take care of us. God will provide for us. Amen. We wonder, our children, are they going to take care of us when we get old? Are they going to do it for us? And it's a sad thing when you see your children and won't take care of their own parents. I think it's a terrible thing. I've seen it with my family and with my mom and dad and things of that nature. I see that and it's terrible. I can't comprehend it. But I know one thing. I don't believe it'll happen, but my children won't take care of me when I'm old and feeble. I know my God will take care of me when I'm gray-headed and I'm losing my strength. I know my God will provide for me and He will make a way.
1: Yes, He will.
0: I have no doubt in that. I'm not going to let that fear grip me. I'm not going to let that Satan get a hold of me with that. I am going to go forth and God will take care of us.
1: Amen.
0: We say, you're not there yet. No. I still trust Him when it takes place. Well, you haven't had cancer. No, I haven't. You haven't had no great major sickness or something take place. No, I haven't. I can say that. But I still believe God will take care of me. And I'm here to tell you this morning, if you've been in that situation, God will see you through. Amen. Doesn't matter if the multitudes rise up against you. It doesn't matter if the family says it's a hopeless case. It doesn't matter if your dearest loved one says to you, why don't you curse God and die? I'm telling you, you stand true to God and God will see you through.
1: Amen.
0: Praise the Lord. Amen. Don't let these things shake you, church. Put your trust in God. Where's your trust this morning? Are you putting your trust in mankind? Are you putting your trust in just the doctors? Are you putting your trust in this new election that's coming up? You think that's going to be the answer? You think they're just going, as soon as they step in office, it's all going to be better? No. We're not to trust man. I'm not going to put my trust in any of these such things.
1: Amen.
0: I'm going to put my trust in God.
1: Amen.
0: The Bible tells us, go with me over into Psalms 146. I'm not going to put my trust in mankind. I'm not going to put my trust just in the leaders of this country. I'll respect them and I will pray for them. But I'm not going to put my trust that they're going to win and turn this country around on their own. Because they're not going to do it, church. We must stand on the promises of God. Psalms 146 verse 3 says, put not your trust in princes, nor in the Son of Man, in whom there is no help. Amen? Don't put your trust in something that's going to fail. Don't put your trust in someone whose power is limited. I'm going to put my trust in God who will not fail. His power is not limited. His resources is not limited. He can take us through the worst situation. He can bring us out of it or He can see us through it, church. He is not going to fail us. It doesn't matter as Shadrach, Meshach, and Abednego stated and said, told the king, king, it doesn't matter if we go through the fire, if God delivers us, it doesn't matter which way we're burned up in the fire. God is still God.
1: Amen.
0: And that's the way we must feel today, church.
1: Amen.
0: If death should come at an early age, God is still God. If sickness should come at an early age, it will take me to the grave. God will see me through it, and He has not forsaken us, church. If the Muslims take over tomorrow, my God's still on the throne. Not their gods. They burn us at the stake, He's still God's. And He'll keep me till I draw my last breath. I don't want to be gross, but I'm telling you, when Paul was on that chopping block, God was with him. God was with him. And I'm telling you, when that blade came down and severed his head from his body, for his head quit rolling, he was in the presence of God. He was in the presence of God. Standing for Almighty God. God didn't leave him. God saw him through it. Fear didn't grip him. Even though his own brother told him, don't go there. If you go there, you're going to be put to death. So I'm ready to die. I'm ready to die. And church, that is the stand we have to take. Sickness will come. Problems will arise. Difficulties may be before us. But God has not forsaken us. In old age, God has not forsaken us. And whatever this may take place in this country in the years to come, God will not forsake His children.
1: Amen.
0: Praise God. Don't be afraid to cry out to God in the time of trouble. Don't be afraid when destruction comes to call upon the name of the Lord. I believe He will hear us and He'll see us through. Go over into Psalms chapter 109. Go down to Psalms 109. And notice there. Verse 26. Praise God. What's He say? Verse 26. What's the first words? Help. Help me. Help me. O Lord my God. O save me according to Thy mercy. Don't be afraid. When fear, whatever comes, whatever problem comes, don't be afraid to cry out and say, help me, Lord. Go to Psalms 12. Psalms 12. Go there, please. Psalms 12. What's the very first word He says there? Oh, that was a weak help.
1: Help.
0: Help. It wasn't just help me, Lord. Woe is me. I believe the psalmist started out this song with, help me, Lords. Help me, Lords. I'm being overcome. There's things taking place. I don't know what tomorrow is going to hold. Help me, Lords. Don't be afraid to call out. It doesn't mean you're weak. It means you're depending on the almighty hand of God. Don't be afraid to say, help me, Lords. Help me, Lords. He says, for the godly man ceases. For the faithful fail from among the children of men. Is that today?
1: Yeah.
0: Is a godly man ceasing?
1: Yeah. Oh.
0: It's hard to find one.
1: Right.
0: And when you go out in the world, I mean, you have a lot to claim and name it, but that's it. They don't live it.
1: Right.
0: And the godly man is fading away.
1: Yes.
0: And now they want to come after those who want to stay in true. And I believe, church, with it coming to that, you're going to have to do like He said in that very first words. Help me, Lords! But I'm telling you, when wickedness, when iniquity abounds, I'm telling you, things will get worse and worse and worse. When there is more wickedness and when there is more ungodliness in this world, you're going to have to cry out, help me, Lords! This, I believe, was a help of desperation. God, I need You. I need Your help. God hasn't forsaken us. God hasn't left us, church. We may be diagnosed with some kind of sickness tomorrow. We may have some kind of tragedy. I'm telling you, it could just take an earthquake. And it could wipe out the eastern side of America. And I mean, it'll bring this country to its knees. Just an earthquake. A 5-second earthquake. That's all it would take. But God is not going to leave His children. God is not going to forsake us.
1: Amen.
0: Destruction comes, it comes. But I am still a child of God.
1: Yes.
0: Brother John, Brother Sister Hood, when you saw that flood water starting to rise in your house, it had to be a terrible sight. But God didn't leave you. God didn't leave you. As you saw it getting closer to the door, start coming in the house, and just keep going up, and you seeing your possessions being destroyed by water. God didn't leave you. But fear wants to grip us. What am I going to do? Where am I going to live? What's going to happen? God didn't leave us.
1: No.
0: Did God work it through?
1: Yes, He did.
0: God worked it all out.
1: Oh,
0: it was a hard time. It was a struggle. It was a difficult time. It was a tiresome time. Yes. I don't doubt that one bit. But God saw Him through it, church.
1: Amen.
0: God saw Him through it. And whatever we may face, church, God will see us through it. But don't be afraid to call out for help. Amen. Depend on the Lord. Psalms 146. You know what happens a lot of times? Why we don't call out on the Lord? Psalms 146. Verse 5. Happy is he that has the God of Jacob for his help, whose hope is in the Lord his God. Happy is the man who has no problems. Is that what it says? No. Happy is the man, happy is he that has the God of Jacob for his help, whose hope is in the Lord his God. You know why a lot of times we don't cry out for help? Because we know we ain't been doing right ourselves.
1: Come on. Come on, brother.
0: Amen.
1: Come on.
0: And that's when fear will grip you.
1: Yeah.
0: That's when fear will really get a hold of you. I ain't been living right. I ain't been faithful to God. I ain't been faithful to the house of God. I haven't been proclaiming His name. And then something comes along. Can I call on God after the way I've been living? Huh?
1: Come on, preach.
0: Can I do that? I ain't been faithful. And now I'm in a situation. What am I going to do? That will bring fear. But I find the Bible says, happy is the man.
1: Right.
0: And God is his help.
1: Oh, yes.
0: And for that to take place, it's because I've been faithful, God. I've been doing right. I've been living right. I've been drawn closer to you. I've been loving you. I've been in communion with you. I've been faithful to the house of God. And now our tragedy has come. I've been in a situation and I can cry out to you, help. Help me, Lord. And fear's not going to grip me because you're in control. And I'm putting my trust in you. I shared a few weeks ago when we had our prayer meeting, a couple weeks ago when I had a prayer meeting. I believe I shared it then. And talking about after the millennium, Jesus Christ comes, sets His new kingdom up here. And or during the millennium, then after the millennium, then He has His kingdom set up here. And I mentioned about Satan being loose. Brother Woods preached about that and taught about that. Satan's going to be loose for a short season. Now, someone asked a question, or he made the statement, how can people give in to Satan when they are in that perfect environment, when Satan is turned loose for that short season? How could people do that? There's no temptations. There's godliness everywhere in the millennium. Holiness unto the Lord's. But he is going to have such deception that he's going to be turned loose for a short season. We don't know how long. Just a short season is all the Bible tells us. But in that period, he's going to deceive many people. And you think, how in the world could he do that? How did he deceive the angelic host? How could he have done that and caused them to fall and go with him? That is the power of deception, church. With everything right, there's no wickedness all around him. There's not temptations on every corner. He still deceived mankind. That tells me how much more we better be faithful and on fire for God today. Because everywhere you turn, it's wickedness. Everywhere you turn, it's ungodliness.
2: Amen.
0: Everywhere we go. That's why you better be on fire for God. That's why you better be attending the house of God every chance you can. Every time the doors are open and you're able, you better come. Because
2: right.
0: You're going to need that strength. Because
2: yeah.
0: Satan wants to destroy you.
2: Yeah.
0: Satan wants to take you out. And you don't stay back and say, I think I can make it on my own. No, you can't.
2: Right.
0: You're no match for him. You better be on fire for God, because in these last days, the power of deception, church, is going to take out many people.
2: Amen.
0: It doesn't have to be some kind of temptation. All it's got to be is God or Satan to cause you to doubt. If he can get you to doubt God, he's made it. He'll take you on down, church. You better be in tune with God. And you better cry out, help me, Lord. Help me, Lord. Help me, Lord. Help me, Lord. Make sure that your God is on, that you're on His side. Amen. Make sure you're in tune with God, church. Amen. In this last days we're living, because I'm telling you, it's going to be a rough time. But I can't explain it and say it enough. God will see you through.
2: Amen.
0: God will see you through.
2: Yes.
0: We're going to keep praying for people. We're going to keep laying hands on God or on people. And God's going to do a work. We're going to keep trusting God, church.
2: Right.
0: And I believe God's going to keep us. But it's going to be a difficult time. That's what it's going to be. God hasn't forsaken us. Praise God. Amen.
2: Amen.
0: Praise God.
2: Amen.
0: You believe that today?
2: Amen.
0: I believe whatever we may face tomorrow, church, don't put your trust in mankind. Be willing to cry out, help me, Lord.
2: Yes.
0: Help me, Lord.
2: Amen.
0: And God will see you through. Amen.
2: Amen.
0: Let's stand this morning. He's gone.
2: Thank you, Jesus.
0: Jesus. Praise the Lord. I don't know what we might face tomorrow, church. I just don't know. But I'm not going to sit there and panic. I'm not going to sit here and fret. I'm not going to sit there and worry. If I do break my leg, my arm, God's my provider.
2: Right, amen.
0: He's my provider.
2: Yes.
0: He will make a way. How? I don't have a clue right now if that was to happen. He doesn't have to tell me that. I'm just going to trust Him. And we must do that, church. I can't explain that enough to you tonight, this morning. Put your trust in God.
2: Yes.
0: Don't let fear grip us.
2: Right.
0: Things don't look good, but God is in control.
2: Yes, He is. Amen.
0: And I will not fear man,
2: right.
0: But I will put my trust in God.
2: Yes.
0: Amen. Father, I thank You, Lord, for Your Word today, God. God, I pray, Lord, that I have shared with these people today. God, I pray, Lord, that you just help us, God. God, tomorrow may bring problems. Tomorrow may bring difficulties, God. But I'm going to put my trust in you, Lord. I'm going to depend on you, God. God, if my loved ones forsake me, Lord, I'm going to trust you, God. I'm going to put my faith in you, Lord. God, if disaster should come, Lord, God, I pray, Father, that you just do a work, God, in our lives and just help us, God. God, just to stand on your word and stand on our promises, Lord. God, I know, Lord, there's many things that may face, God, in our future, Lord. God, I just pray, Lord, God, that you'd help us, Lord. Help us, oh God, I pray, Jesus. Help us, Lord, I pray, God. We need you, Lord. We need your touch, God. Help us, Lord, I pray, God. Help us today, Lord. Oh, God, I pray, Father, do a work, Lord. Oh, God, I pray, Father, do a work. Jesus, I pray, God, help us, Lord. I ask you, oh God, our confidence to be in you, Lord, and not in mankind. I pray, Lord, that you just help us, Lord, to lean on you, God, and everything that we face, God. Help us, Lord. God, it seems like problem after problem may come, God, but Lord, help us to trust in you, God. Put our confidence in you, Lord Jesus. God, not to lean on our own understanding, Lord. But I pray, God, that you just do a work, Lord. Oh, God, we need you, Lord. God, we need you, Lord Jesus. We need you, God. Oh, God, help us, Lord, I pray, God. Help us, Lord, I pray, Jesus. Oh, God, oh, God. Jesus, Jesus, Jesus, Jesus. Praise your name, Lord. Praise God, praise God. Praise God. Praise God. Jesus, Jesus. Jesus, Jesus. Praise your name, Lord. Praise your name, Lord. Praise your name, Lord. Praise your name, Lord. Praise your name, God. Jesus, Jesus, Jesus. Praise God. Help us, Lord. Help us, Lord.
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5: Verse number 7. Ask and it shall be given you. Seek and you shall find. Knock and it shall be opened unto you. For everyone that asketh receiveth, and he that seeketh findeth, and to him that knocketh it shall be opened. May God bless the reading of the word. This is part of Jesus' Sermon on the Mount, encouraging the people to pray. And in that last part of the 7th verse, he said, knock and it shall be opened unto you. And I am asking today, God, to help us. That's what I want to preach about, a knock on the door. Now let me start by saying something that I hope you'll understand. Possibly you've heard that a seasoned minister can take one verse, or maybe one line, or even maybe one word, and preach a sermon with some depth. But a novice is like a shotgun, preaches all over the Bible, scatters. Call me a novice today. I've read from the first chapter of Matthew in the first book of the New Testament. My first point is going to be from the first book of the Old Testament. And my last one is going to be from the last book of the Bible. Now, if I can cover all of that in one service, that'll be all right. So I'm going to need your help. Praise God, praise God. I've read from Matthew chapter number 7. I want to go back from the first part to the 6th chapter and the 7th chapters of Genesis to begin. I'm not going to have you turn there. I might have just a verse that I've jotted down, but maybe you're familiar with the Bible and you understand that in the 6th and 7th chapters of the book of Genesis that the people and civilization of that day was similar to what is going on today and now in America in the year 2013. I have found that, as I read the scripture, that knowledge had increased in that hour in the 6th and 7th chapters of Genesis. How that amazing things were being accomplished. In fact, the Bible said, if a man could even imagine a thing in his heart, he's able to do it. That sounds a whole lot like today. How that there's no limits as to what man is able to conceive in his mind and how they can bring it about, how he can do it. And at the same time, with all of this that was going on, the land was filled with violence and corruption, and all the imagination of a man's heart was only evil continually, the Bible says. And needless to say, God was displeased. God had created man for fellowship. Let me just stop right there, if I may. God made man to fellowship.

of that, he was cut off from real fellowship with the Almighty God. And then the 6th chapter and the 3rd verse says this, "My spirit shall not always strive with man." Now, that is a strong statement. God is saying there'll come a time in an individual's life that I say, that's enough. I've prayed with you, I've begged you, I've encouraged you, I've talked with you, I've wanted you to come, I've loved you, and God will say, I'll not always strive, I won't be there. I read a scripture in the Old Testament that said, when you call after that, he'll laugh at your calamities. That's hard to imagine. A good God, a loving God, the created man, said there's coming a time my spirit will not always strive with man. Let me stop right there. I'm glad that God is still striving with man today. Thank God. Thank God. Yet even with this declaration of judgment that was come, God said, I'm going to send a flood. I'm going to destroy man that I've made and placed upon the face of the earth. And when you get to the 6th chapter of Genesis, about halfway through, although God said, judgment's coming, I find some good news. The Bible says, but Noah found grace in the eyes of the Lord. Had God looked down and saw a righteous man by the name of Noah, and Noah was righteous and loved God and obeyed God and served God and was obedient, and God said, Noah, because what I'm going to do, I'm going to have you to build an ark for the saving of your people. Anyone that will come in, he will be saved. And he built the ark. Noah obeyed. He did what God said. And there came a time in the course of the civilization that was in that day that was away from God, serving their own God, their own way, going their own way. And God said, Noah, it's time to bring the animals in, two by two. And Noah obeyed the Lord. Finally, God said to Noah, come right on in with your family. And Noah and Mrs. Noah and the three sons and their three daughters-in-law went in to the ark. And the Bible says these words, and the Lord shut him in. The Lord shut the door. And if the Lord ever shuts the door, no one can open it unless God opens it. This is so important for this day, this generation. Now, I was reading after different writers, and there are differences of opinion concerning the time that God shut the door. Some believe that when God had, the ark was completed, and the animals were there, and God had Noah and his family come on in, that then God shut the door and waited 7 days for the flood to start. Others believe that God had Noah bring the animals in, and then Noah's family come in, and the door was left open for 7 days, and then God shut the door. And I've read and read, and I did not come up with any particular dogmatic conclusion. So for this morning, I'm going to take the door being shut. When they came in, that God shut the door when Noah and his family came in, the door was shut. It's a picture. This is what I want to bring. This is the essence of the day's sermon. God shut the door, but he waited 7 days before judgment. God's a long-suffering God. God's a merciful God. If God wasn't long-suffering, we would not be saved today. He put up with a lot. Right. Putting up with us. Right. He's a merciful God. He's a loving God. He's a kind God. And yet here's a loving God that says, because man has disobeyed and gone his own route, I'm going to destroy man from the face of the earth. The man that I've created, I'm going to destroy. Some people say, Brother Jones, a loving God will never do that. You read the Bible. He's a loving God, but he's also a judging God. Yes. And he shuts the door. But he waits. He waits 7 days before the flood, the rains become, come and the

0: heavens are broken up and the flood comes upon the land, upon all the world. He waits 7 days. Do you know what he's waiting for? Probably waiting for somebody, someone, to knock on the door. If anyone would just knock on the door, I'll open it. I'll come in. 7 days he waited. And I've read the Bible. I read this account in the 6th, 7th, and 8th chapters of Genesis. I've read it all the way through. I find no place anywhere where anyone ever knocked on that door while God was waiting. And when the 7 days were open, listen to this. When the 7 days were over, God did what he said he was going to do. He sent a flood. A flood to destroy mankind. Everyone that's in the ark will be saved. But only 8 people made it. Said Brother Jones, out of all the population of the earth, exactly that is what I'm saying. No one was spared worldwide. Why do you suppose they find the skeleton of small fish deep in the stone, in the rock in Colorado? How did it happen? It happened during a flood. So many things have been proven around the world. Flood in China, in Mexico. A flood took place in the history of mankind. God sent a flood upon people that he made. Why did he send it? Because people did not want to serve God. They wanted to do their own thing. God said, my spirit will not always strive with man. And he waited. And he waited. And he waited for a knock on the door. And no one knocked. I was preaching in the store building, and we left there in 1978. So you can figure up how long that's been. And a man and his wife came to church for the first time. So on this side in the store building. I don't remember really what I preached that morning, but I did something like this. And that man raised his hand. Never been to the church before. And when I gave the altar call, he stepped out and came to the altar to pray and accepted Christ. And this is what he said. I've wanted to do this a long time. Hadn't been in church. He'd been out of church. But back in the depths of his heart and his mind, he knew that there was something he's missing out on. And he said, I wanted to do this a long time. And that day he responded. In Noah's day, no one responded. No one not. No one believed the flood was coming, except those 8 in the ark. No one believed Noah's preaching. He built in the ark and he preached. He preached and he built in the ark. He warned the people, but no one believed. Right. And when the flood came, only 8 folks in the ark and everyone else outside perished. Everyone outside the ark perished. Man, woman, boy, and girl. Everyone outside the ark perished. And the same thing's going to happen soon. Not a flood, but God's judgment is about to fall. We're living in the last days. That's why if the Lord tells any length of time, I hope you'll come on Wednesday night Bible study. I believe at a time such as this, we need to keep our eyes on the Lord. Stay ready, whatever you do. Then I want to go back to Revelation. Chapters 2 and 3 of the book of Revelation. And I'm not going to take time to read there, but Jesus said to John while he was on the Isle of Patmos, I want you to write 7 letters to 7 churches in Asia Minor. And then he began to name them. I want you to write a letter to Ephesus and Smyrna and to Pergamos and to Thyatira and to Sardis and to Philadelphia and to Laodicea. Now I want you to understand there were more than 7 churches in Asia Minor. But the Lord picked out these 7 churches for a reason. They represent the entire church age. The church age that began with the resurrection of Jesus at Pentecost until the rapture. Those 7 churches that I've just mentioned, and we'll mention them on Wednesday night in more detail. And I just want to say what I say today. He said, I want you to write letters to 7 churches.
1: And he began to tell them what to write in each letter. And those seven churches represent the church age, the dispensation of the church age that God just mentioned from the resurrection until the rapture. Let's include it today. Let's say the apostolic age, Ephesus, right way over yonder. We're living the Laodicean church age. We are right down to the end. The Laodicean church was lukewarm, indifferent, unconcerned, doing their own thing. Much religion, but very little power of God. A lot of pomp and ceremony, ritual. Very little of the anointing of God upon their lives. We are living in that day. We're living in the time when people are religious, but they're lost. There are preachers today that are preaching that do not know, that know nothing about being born again. Anybody, anyone here ever hear of Brahma Shula? They started a cathedral, maybe Crystal Cathedral, and he's retired now, and his grandson is pastoring. He made a statement when he started the ministry. For so many years, he pastored a large church. Wasn't even born again, he said it himself. Didn't even have a real spirit with God. He was religious. That's all over. Listen closely. Everyone listen. I'm preaching to the church this morning. You can be religious and be lost.
2: Right.
1: You can attend church and be lost.
2: Right.
1: And the Bible says Jesus had John to write the seven letters. There's something important about all of this. And that church of Laodicea, if you just think about it, that church of Laodicea, the people were living a lot like they were living in Noah's day. Doing their own thing. Going the wrong way. And then I come to the 20th verse of the third chapter. Jesus has told John what to write.
2: Mm-hmm.
1: And he's written to Ephesus and Smyrna and Pergamos. He's written to Thyatira and Sardis and Philadelphia and Laodicea. Now the Bible says, when you come to the 20th verse, behold, I stand at the door and knock.
2: Right.
1: If any man will hear my voice and will open the door, I will come in unto him and will sup with him and he with me. Any man, anybody. And let me just share something with you today. America is on a fast track going the wrong direction. I pray for America. I love America. God's been good to us. I don't know what's going to happen. I don't know what's going to happen in North Korea. I don't know what's going to happen in Palestine, the Palestinians. I don't know what's going to happen in Syria and Iran. I don't know exactly what's going to happen, but I know one thing. I know him.
2: Amen.
1: That makes the difference.
2: Yes,
1: and I thought about the time of writing the letter to the Laodicean church. How did they get away from God? And then I thought about America in the year 2013. We put God out of school. We've taken God out of the government.
2: Right.
1: We've taken God out of those. We want to take it out of our money. All of our money.
2: Right.
1: Out of the pledge of allegiance. Don't want anything to do with God.
2: Right.
1: We push God aside. We don't want it.
2: Mm-hmm.
1: Even churches, oftentimes in our day, want nothing to do with the real God.
2: That's the truth.
1: I talked to a man during the last 2 weeks. This is what he said, the church he was attending. He said, it's sad. But he said, we never hear about Jesus. Service after service. Social, something this, something going along with the current events. Sunday after Sunday, never hearing about Jesus. Listen closely. If it's not Jesus, there's nothing. Without him, all the rest is immaturity. He said, Sunday after Sunday we go to church, never hear about Jesus. While the world is dying to hear about Christ. I got something from American Bible Society yesterday. Since our church has given over the years, have been free to give to American Bible Society. They are begging for Bibles in China. They have the opportunity to trade Bibles. All they need is the paper. And it costs so much for so much paper. But for this, for $700, they can print 700 Bibles. $700 worth of paper They could print 700 Bibles, and they're begging for Bibles in the underground church in China. Did you know thousands by thousands are getting saved in China? And thousands in America are going the other direction. They're suffering. And one man has pledged to give $500,000, $500,000 to American Bible Society. If others like you and me would match it across America to give Bibles to China at $1 apiece. $1 apiece. Of a man. What an opportunity. You are a good giving church. And I'm not here to take up an offering, and I'm not here to beg anyone for missions. You always do so good, so well in giving to missions. But I thought, what a privilege, what an opportunity. They're begging for Bibles. And in America, they got them Bibles laying in the house, right in the house, on the shelf or wherever. Sometimes a week goes by, or 2 weeks go by, and they're never picked up and read. God have mercy on us. Jesus, listen if you will, he's been put out of school, out of the government, out of everything seemed like in America. Now the Bible says he's on the outside and he's knocking. If anyone will hear my voice and open the door, I will come in unto him. I will come in unto him and sup with him and he with me. Jesus is knocking. Think about it. The Christ of glory on the outside. Knocking to come in. And then I want to come back to one other story in the book of Matthew. I've been to the first chapter of the first book of the Bible, this last book of the Bible. Now I go back to the first book of the New Testament. In the 25th chapter of Matthew, there's a picture of a wedding. An Eastern wedding is a lot like those weddings in America, in one sense of the word. There's a lot of planning and preparation. But there's one thing that stands out in an Eastern wedding that is sort of shocking maybe to a lot of people. They did not set the time for the wedding. They did not know when the bridegroom was going to come to take the bride. And so the bride would have her attendants, the bridesmaid, all that goes with her, and they would be together, and they would be waiting, and they would be watching, and they would be prepared, because they did not know when the bridegroom was going to come. And so while they were waiting, those 10 attendants that were there with the bride, they brought their lamps, and they had oil in the lamps, and the lamps were lit and lighted, and they were watching for the bridegroom. Whenever he comes, we're going to be ready. But the Bible says five of those attendants, five of those virgins, did not bring enough oil. And the lamps ran out. The lamps, the oil ran out and the lights went out. And the other five, they had some wisdom about them and they did not know how long it would be before the bridegroom came. And so they brought an extra supply of oil. And when the oil got low, they had some oil to put in to keep the light burning. The lamp burning. And after a while, with the five foolish attendants, with the lights out, and the five wise with the lights burning, they heard the sound. Behold, the bridegroom cometh. And the Bible says, the wise virgins that had the light burning, they arose with the bride to go meet the bridegroom. The fire whose lights had gone out, the oil had played out, had no way to drill oil. They said to the wife, give us some of the oil. And they said, we don't have enough to share. You'll have to go buy some for yourself. And the Bible said they went to buy some. And while they went, the five wives were attendants and the bride. They go to meet the bridegroom. And they go to the wedding festival. They go to the festivities of the wedding time. And finally, something happens. The five foolish return. And they knock at the door. And they say, let us in. Let us in. Let us in. And the answer comes back.
0: It's too late. It's too late now. You missed the wedding. You missed the festivities. It's too late now. And I'm going to close in a few moments. We're going to pray. I can't think of any more sad verse in the Bible than to be standing on the outside, knocking, and hear the horse say, "It's too late." You waited too late to knock. Now I'm going to turn the whole thing around to finish the sermon. I'm glad the Lord invited me to knock. I'm glad on a Sunday night in February, 1955, my wife and I knocked. And the Lord said, "Come on in." Hallelujah, hallelujah. Turn our eyes around. Save us. Forgive us. Wash our sins away. And the tragedy today is America is a whole lot like they were in Noah's day.
3: Yes.
0: No one knocks. Then when Jesus comes along and knocks, no one answers.
3: Yes.
0: And I'm sorry to tell you this, and I'm not proud of it. He knocked at my house door when I was in the Air Force. And I said, "Not now." I was saved at the time, and I got away from God, but he was knocking at my heart's door, and I said, "Not now." I stayed in Spokane, Washington. Well, I mentioned this before. We were walking down the street in Spokane one afternoon. I heard some music. I didn't see who was playing the music, but I heard it before we got to the corner. It was Salvation Army Band playing. They were playing a hymn that I knew when I was raised in church. Some of my brothers began to make fun. I was not living right. And I knew better than to make fun. The hymn of the church. They laughed. They laughed at those with those tubas, and they laughed at how they were dressed. And I did not join in, although I wasn't living right. I believe God was talking to my heart for. There were other things in my life that took place. God kept on knocking, and I'm going to say this morning, and I hope you'll understand. I thank God a million times over that He knocked one more time. That He didn't give up. That He knocked one more time. Hallelujah. That night in February, when he knocked, my wife and I standing together, joined hands, and walked down the aisle, back to the way of God. And raised in the church, but away from God, and we walked down the aisle together. I'm glad he invited us one more time. I'm going to leave this with you today. He didn't have to. He would have been righteous and just. It allowed us to be lost forever because we turned him aside and turned him aside and turned him aside. I could have stood in the judgment, the great white throne judgment, and said, "God, but it's just not one more time."
3: Yes.
0: But God's just gone. He's done everything right.
3: Yes.
0: We'll have no leg to stand on in that day.
3: Yes, sir.
0: I'm so glad that I knocked. And I'm glad that he knocked at my heart's door.
3: Yes.
0: If I'm able to preach, if I could preach another 200 years, let me see, I wouldn't be quite as old as Methuselah. But if I was able to preach 200 more years, nothing would be more real to me than the fact that when I knocked, he opened the door.
3: Yes.
0: And invited me to come in and change my life.
3: Hallelujah.
0: Please understand, and I'm closing, it's going to take more than religion to go to heaven. It's going to take more than the experience that we used to have, and I used to have, or you used to have. It's going to have to take something up in date. And I believe this morning, God's knocking. And I thank Him for His patience. I thank Him for His mercy. I thank Him today that He's knocked and knocked. My wife has come to the piano. We're going to sing a chorus. Last Sunday morning, when I finished preaching and we prayed and I had the church to pray and I asked for a show of hands, those that would like for God to do something in their lives, 5 people raised their hand. 5 people. But let me leave this with you today, everyone. It takes more than raising a hand.
3: Right.
1: It takes following the Lord. Serving God is the greatest life in the world. Aren't you glad, Christians? Aren't you glad that one day when you're knocking over the door? Aren't you glad? He said, come on in. Come on in. And this morning, by something so bad, this has just come to my mind. When Jesus died on the cross, the Bible says an earthquake, and the veil in the temple was rent in twain. No one tore it apart. God the Father, out of heaven reached down. No man did that. God reached down out of heaven with invisible hands and rent that veil, that curtain, 4 inches thick. Rent it in two. Why? So that you and I would have entrance into the very throne room of God. Behind that curtain was the Holy of Holies. And now since Jesus has died and we have accepted Him, He says, come on into the Holy of Holies. We don't have to stand outside. Come on in and worship. Come on in fellowship. What a joy in serving God. Will you stand together with me?
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6: One of my favorites, Joseph. A lot of people, I believe somebody's telling me that their favorite was maybe Sister Collins, was Caleb, and I can't even remember the woman's name. Abigail was her favorite. And I said, well, I like Caleb, but I like Joseph myself because I can relate to him. He is a teenage kid when he was talked about and the hardships of his time. Amen. The book of Genesis chapter number 37. We'll try not to hold you long tonight. The Lord will help us. Amen. You know how that goes. It's a privilege tonight to have Brother Johnson with us. Amen. I always enjoy to get his takes when he's preached here. And enjoyed him the last time I heard him down at Brother Roper's camp meeting. A fine job, and always enjoy being in service with him. Somebody looked at me the other day and said, your voice is sounding like Brother Johnson's. It's getting rough. Amen. I said, well, that's a great compliment. I could preach like him. Amen. Genesis chapter number 37. We all know the story how that Jacob loved Joseph more than any of his sons. He loved him. All of his other sons were jealous of Joseph. They were jealous of the dream that Joseph had. They were jealous of the coat of many colors that Joseph had gotten of his father. And the Bible said it down that Israel loved Joseph more than all of his children because he was the son of his old age and he made him a coat of many colors. Amen. And you know the worldly church even doesn't like us, do they? They mock us. They laugh at us. They call us old fogies. They call us and locked up in grandma's age. But I'm so glad to be a part of God's church, aren't you? Even I preached one time on holiness, even like I've been preaching the last two nights, and even I had a pastor get up behind me and said, these preachers that preach against gold and jewelry and went through the life, he said, they ain't nothing but bound. They just locked up. And I thought to myself as I left, even Brother Johnson, I ain't bound. I'm happy. I'm proud to be who I am. I'm proud to be saved. I'm proud to be sanctified. Now I'm proud to be Holy Ghost filled and fire baptized. Amen. I've been among the worldly folks and preached. And I've been there before I even got saved. But I want to tell you, when the Holy Ghost is moving, there ain't nobody can have church like sanctified people can. Amen. You can watch it. Charismatic folks get in the sway of the Spirit and amen, just sway back and forth. But when the genuine power of God moves, they take their seat and they're quiet as quiet can be. Amen. Because there's something different about the genuine power and move of the Holy Ghost in the lives of the individuals that are sanctified. Sanctification brings the power of God, doesn't it? You're going to help me tonight, aren't you? Amen. You see Joseph here, amen, in this chapter. Amen. Dreamed a dream, and he told his brethren, and they hated him yet the more. He said unto them, "Hear, I pray you, this dream which I have dreamed." And he tells them that the dream he's dreamed was they all were going to bow down and worship at his feet. Amen. And this causes even more jealousy. It causes even more anger. But the purpose of God was in Joseph's life. And when an individual has prayed through to the point that they have got to, even a calling and a purpose and anointing in their lives, all the hell's going to fight them. Everything's going to come against them. On the left, on the right, from behind, in front of them, it's going to be a fight. But I want to tell you, it was perseverance that kept the snail going till it finally reached Noah's Ark. Amen. And when it finally might have been the last animal, amen, to come crawling up that plank, I believe that old snail smiled inside and said, "Thank God, through it all, I made it. I made it. I made it. I made it." I want to tell you tonight, I may not run as fast as some,

Joseph had a purpose. Amen. A calling in his life. He was not ordinary. He was the unordinary. He was extra. Amen. It is not just good enough for me to sit on a bench every Sunday morning. Amen. I've got to find something to do for God. Amen. I thought the other day as I calmed down and had a week off. Amen. I thought, you know, I'm going to rest. But I was so dried and so pumped to go. I mowed everybody's grass in the neighborhood. Just trying to just do something. Because it was a purpose. Now watch this. Amen. They hated him. His daddy got upset at him. His mother. His brethren. But now Joseph, verse number 18. Amen. Leaves home and he goes to find his brethren. And when they saw him afar off, verse 18. Even before he came near unto them, they conspired against him to slay him. And they said one to another, behold, this dreamer cometh. Come now, therefore, let us slay him and cast him into some pit. And we will say some evil beast hath devoured him. And we shall see what will become of his dreams. And Reuben heard it. And he delivered him out of their hands and said, let us not kill him. And Reuben said unto them, said no blood, for cast him into the pit. That is in the wilderness, to lay no hand upon him, that he might rid him out of their hands, to deliver them to his father again. And it came to pass when Joseph was come and to his brethren, that to strip them Joseph out of his coat of many colors that was on him, they took him and cast him in a pit. The pit was empty and there was no water. He then, verse number 27, come and let us sell him to the Ishmaelites. Let not our hand be upon him. For he is our brother, our flesh, and he is our brethren. Amen. We're content. Amen. Now Joseph's life here at 17 years of age. Amen. Just coming into, amen, his, amen, adulthood, his manhood. Amen. Those in the Bible days were older, amen, and more mature than what we are today. Amen. But Joseph was the son of Rachel. It was Israel's or Jacob's favorite wife. He worked 7 years for her. Amen. And then was, amen, deceived and received Leah. But he worked 7 more just to get Rachel. He did. And now his wife, his beloved that he loved, even has buried him a child by the name of Joseph. Amen. And is born to him. Now this child 17 years old. Now I can see Joseph in his early age. Amen. As Jacob teaches Joseph, amen, the things that he had learned. And Jacob sets him at his knee and says, listen to me, son. I want to tell you of the promises that God made to your great-grandfather Abraham. I want to tell you, amen, that he blessed him. And he said, amen, leave your country. And the Bible said in Hebrews 11, Abraham left his country not knowing where he went, but by faith he sojourned in a land that he knew not. Even by faith Abraham offered Isaac. Even the promises of God to Jacob, or to Abraham, was taught by Jacob, even unto Joseph. Even Jacob told him, even I want to tell you, Joseph's son, even when God's got his hand on your life, even trouble may come your way, but if you'll just hold on, if you'll just keep

said, there was a time in my life. He said, when my mother, your grandmother, taught me in deceiving daddy. He said, I deceived daddy Isaac. He said, I was brought. He said, and there I was blessed by my father when I wasn't supposed to be. But it was the hand of God all the time. He said, just out of the middle of nowhere, I was blessed. He said, but it cost me something. And he said, Joe,

seem in the loose sight of everything but the Lord. And Joseph, can't you see him smiling, looking up at Daddy saying, tell me more, Daddy. Tell me some more, Daddy. Tell me some more. And Jacob says to Joseph, son, I left home at an early age, running from him and my brother Esau. And I found myself even out and afar off. He said, but I laid down one night, son, and I laid my head on a rocky pillow. And in the middle of the night, he said, the Spirit of the Lord come down to where I was at. And he said, I dreamed a dream, and angels was ascending and descending upon a ladder. Amen. And he said, the Lord said to me, son, whithersoever my foot shall go, I'm going to bless you. He said, if I would obey his commandments and follow the statutes, even of his grandfather or my grandfather, he said, it's going to bless me. He is going to touch me. He is going to move in my life. I tell you, mamas and daddies, we need to teach our children the promises of God. I don't know about you, but I love to pull up a seat at them elders' table and let them tell me of the blessings and the glory of God that used to fall. Even tonight, I love to hear this man sing as much as anybody. And he sung the whole revival. So I put him and said, please sing tonight. Amen. I love to hear Brother Collins sing. Even used to hear him on them tapes as a young preacher and just dreamed of getting to come here. And now

I'm telling you, God is going to bless us. Woo! Now I'm feeling good tonight. Now I'm feeling like preaching. You know, but I don't want you just to look at me and say, I enjoyed your message. I want you to get in with me and enjoy what I'm feeling. Amen. Jacob says to him, amen, son. He said, the Lord woke me up. And I said, surely the Lord was here, and I knew it not. Amen. Jacob told him the hardships. He said, I left there. Amen. Jacob said, amen, I dreamed dreams. God bless me. He said, but the greatest time of my life, Joseph, glory to God, he said, didn't come in Bethel. But it was after I was married, and I was headed back to Bethel. And he said, on my way there, I was running from Esau, your uncle Esau, and I was scared. I sent your mother and them and the children on ahead. And he said, I was walking over in the woods when about that time, Senator Brother Johnson, he said, something grabbed me from behind. He said, and I began to wrestle it. He said, I thought it was Esau. He said, define me. He said, I was trying to get away. He said, I want to tell you something, son. There was two fights that went on. The first fight was me trying to get away. He said, but when I realized that man touched my thigh and a hollow came in it, he said, I realized there was more to this than common man. He said, so I realized this must be, amen, God. He said, so I turned around, son. He said, instead of trying to fight to get away, I latched a hold of him. Amen. Jacob said, son, there came a time in my life when I left my own ideas and I cling to God's ideas. There came a time in my life when I lived my own ways and I cling to God's ways. You see, Jacob was whooped and knew he was whooped and had only the power that a whooped man's got. He ain't got the strength to swing. He ain't got the strength to kick. But him, the only thing he can do is put all this weight on him. And he said, you may go, but you're going to bless me before you leave. He didn't. And Jacob said, I'm going to tell you, Joseph, there in that wilderness alone, he said, Joseph, God wrestled me down until I died, and I rose up in resurrection. And the Lord said to me, your name shall no longer be called Jacob, but it shall be called Israel. For as a prince, thou hast power with God and with man. I'm telling you, highway of holiness. The Lord, I want to get us to a place where we'll wrestle under the flesh is dead.

Raise your hands and let him tonight. Amen. Jacob was known as a supplanter. But when he got sanctified in that wilderness, he came out as an Israel, a prince with the power of God. And the reason why we got no power is because we have not wrestled with God in sanctification. Come on now. I'm feeling like preaching tonight. I got a 5-hour message. Amen. Brother Collins says, put it in 30 minutes and be quiet. Amen. I want to tell you something tonight. Amen. We need to get a hold of God. Amen. Until he pulls out. Amen. What is not right. And puts in. Amen. What he wants. Amen. You're the one that suffers when you're not sanctified. I said, you're the one that suffers. You see, when you're not sanctified, you wrestle within. Amen. You wrestle within. Your desires are wrestling. But when you get sanctified, amen, it happens on the inside. And it loses all desire for everything on the outside. And young folks, you that have problems, you mamas and daddies got problems of living right. When you're around the wrong crowd, when you get it in your heart and get it just right, you can stand in the Sahara Zone desert from 100 miles from nobody and stand flat-footed and tell the devil, no, I'm not going to bow down. I'm not going to give in. I'm not going to turn the station to country music. I'm not going to turn the station to rock and roll. Come on here, help me while I preach. I'm going to stand flat-footed and tell you I got no desire. I drink as much as I want to drink. I wear what I want to wear. I go where I want to go. But it sanctified me through the blood of Jesus. And I got no desire.

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Woo! Ain't felt this good in a while. Junior Morgan, he's been one of my favorite. He's my best friend. Amen. He's close to my heart. He said at 17 years old when he got saved, he said he went to the altar. Old Brother Roy Gaskins down in Trinity Calvary Hall in the church. Amen. They got a bunch of older folks there. And when you go down for prayer, you better mean it. Because them little 70-year-old ladies, they pull up chairs and they hold you there. You get saved. You go to get saved. That they're known in that town for that. Don't go out there. They capture you and don't let you go. Amen. Brother Junior got saved at 17 years old. Said he was having problems with his cigarettes. Said he'd come down to the altar and some of them said, "Fill him with the Holy Ghost, God." And Brother Junior said, "Give me the Holy Ghost, God." Oh, Brother Roy Gaskins got down on his knees. You got to know him. He's an elderly man. He looked down at him. You feel the breeze of God blow through you talking to him. He's a man of God. He said to Junior, "Junior, you might as well quit praying for the Holy Ghost. He ain't coming until you get sanctified." Amen. And Junior turned his prayer and started saying, "Sanctify me, God. Sanctify me, God." He said, "Greg, I rolled in the floor, amen, for hours praying for sanctification." He said, "I shouted and flipped and flopped." He said, "Now most of the people today would have thought I got the Holy Ghost." He said, "But I didn't. I got sanctified." He said, "Sanctification is one of the best things of the experience." He said, "Because when I walked past that cigarette box that night," he said, "I looked over at him and smiled from ear to ear and said, 'You don't even bother me tonight. I don't even got a desire for him.'" I'm telling you, brothers, you having problems with something in this world, letting go, get sanctified over it. Come on now. Help me while I preach. Amen. The world has been trying for the longest to find out what makes our holiness women so beautiful. And we don't put nothing on. And we don't do nothing to make ourselves but yet we grow with the glory of God because there's something on the inside working on the outside. Oh, what a change in my life. I got Jesus on the inside. He's moving on the outside. Brother, my outward expression or my outward appearance is none other than an outward expression of an inward experience with God. Do you hear me? It's joy unspeakable and full of glory. It's a joy to live holiness. It's a joy to live right. Amen. It ain't a grudgery. Amen. Come on now. But when you go by the ball field, you can shout

love God. I'm getting hung. Since the car, I'm getting hung up. We're living in an age, amen, where folks don't preach it no more. That's the reason why we don't got no power of God among us anymore. Come on now. Come on now. Oh Lord, help me preach just a little while. God, give us some young folks in this hour. Amen. You want to look different, boys? You want to look different, girls? Amen. Get a hold of Saint Faith. Sanctification. Amen. Walk down school halls. You'll turn every head in the building. Amen. They'll see a change in your life. They'll see a difference. They mocked me. They made fun of me. They picked at me. But guess what, Sister Collins? 99% of the bullies who made fun of me, half of them I got to pray for in the altar. Come on now. One of the meanest guys who was bigger than I was picked on me. I prayed him through in one of my tent meetings in my hometown. Come on now. I'm telling you, they see something on the inside that they don't have. Come on here. I can't explain to you what happened to me, but all I know is I knelt down and I said, God, whatever these folks has got, I want some of it. And I said, how do you pray? And the preacher said, ask God to forgive you. And I said, forgive me of my sins. And something happened on the inside. It's unexplainable, but yet undeniable. Come on now. I said, come on now. It didn't come by me. It didn't come by my own works. Lest I should boast. But it's by the cleansing power of the blood of the Lamb of Calvary. He sanctified me. Purged me from the desire of this world. Man, I gotta hurry. Amen. Brother Constance, hurry. Amen. Joseph's leaving home. Amen. Was unexpected. He didn't know he was just leave. When Joseph left, amen, he had just took his cookies, his stuff, and said, Mom, I'll be back. But he didn't know he'd never come back, Brother Jim. He never knew he would return. But on his journey, he met faithful gods. But he fell into some snares. Amen. Because he got out there and they conspired against him and said, I'm going to destroy you. I want to tell you, when you get to doing something for God, folks are going to get jealous of the move of God in your life. Come on here. I went through little and about to torment for 10 months. In the past 10 months of my ministry, worst time of my life. And where it came from was not from the outside, but it came from men that's supposed to be doing the same thing I'm doing. Come on here, they're doing the same. Come on. They're supposed to be preaching like I'm trying to preach. Amen, but they find more time to preach about me and talk about me. Come on now, help me while I preach. I want to tell you the reason why Peter and John had the power to say, such as I have, give I unto thee in the name of Jesus, is because Peter and John were together. I said they were walking together on the way to the temple. And when the saints of God quit fighting and feuding and bickering and biting, come on now, and grumbling and complaining, and would join arm in arm and say, forget your power, forget mine, we're going to God. And on the way there, we'll stop by a lame man and say, such as I have, give I unto thee in the name of Jesus. Get up and walk. We got to get together. Genesis killing us. I said, Genesis killing us. You preach to so-and-so, you can't preach for me. You go there, you can't preach for me. Come on now. Help me while I preach. A charismatic church called me back home. Amen. For 4 nights, I prayed about it. And the Lord said, go, preach 4 nights to them. I'm talking about wept and cried and preached to them. Amen. I preached wholeness every night. You'd call my pastor and ask you. He came every all 3 nights. I want to tell you, God met with us. God helped us. Amen. I want to tell you, you can preach right when everybody's living wrong. Amen. It's easy to preach wholeness when everybody's living wholeness. But when you're looking around and the pastor's wife's doing what you're preaching, come on now. But still you weep and cry and preach against their sin and preach against worldliness. Come on here. Help me while I preach. Your anointing, your calling may take you sometimes where you feel

and say, blessed be the name of the Lord. I come in his name, not my name. Even there is one coming whose shoelaces I'm unworthy to even loose. He's the champion. Amen, Joseph. Amen. My God, I feel free. Feel like preaching tonight. Woo! Amen. Amen. He met faithful gods. But guess what? He's away from daddy. He's away from mommy. And guess what? He found out that even though his earthly father went nowhere around, he could depend on his heavenly father. Are you with me tonight? I said when he could not depend on his earthly, amen, his heavenly father showed up. Oh, I feel the Holy Ghost in this place tonight. Amen. They put him into a pit. Now watch this, the purpose of God in your life. Here Joseph is, has a purpose, an anointing, a calling. But now it's took him to his brother's hatred. They have took off his coat, thrown him in a pit. But guess what the Bible said? And the Lord was with Joseph. Woo! And I want to preach tonight. Amen. There was something in Joseph that kept him going. I said there was something in Joseph that kept him going. Because Joseph would look at himself and say these words. It ain't always going to be like this. It ain't always going to be like this. And I came to preach to somebody tonight. It ain't always going to be like this. I don't know where you're at in your experience. I don't know where you're at in your calling. I don't know where you're at in your life. But it ain't always going to be like it is right now. Are you with me tonight? I said, are you with me? When Joseph went to the pit, he said, I may be in the pit now, but I'm coming out one of these days. For it didn't come to stay. It came to pass. Amen. In our journeys, we're going to find pitfalls. We're going to find troubles. We're going to find hardships. But I want to tell you, God's promises are sure. There may be hindrances and circumstances, but there's no cause for doubt. Because God, his hand is the sole hold in the day of trouble. And likely, circumstances are often God's instruments to take us to greatness. In God. Amen. How many knows the storm that the devil or that you just came through? It got you closer to God, didn't it? Come on, am I telling the truth? The desert you just walked through. Amen. Did you just came through? What did it do? It brought you closer. Come on here. There's two ships sailing on the sea. One goes one way. There's a storm. One goes the other way. What's the difference? Amen. Why can two ships go two different ways with one wind? Well, one of them's got their sails set one way and the other's got their sails set another way. Come on now. And when the wind blowed, one of them set their sail toward God. And the storm blowed them right into the presence

church, pursue into the presence of God. Are you still with me? It's 9 o'clock. It's highway home to shutting down time. Come on now. Amen. Let's change tonight. Amen. Let's change. Let's go an hour later. Come on now. Amen. Paul. Amen. Joseph here. Amen. Says. Amen. I may be in this pit, but somehow or another, I found the Lord in my pit. The Lord was with Joseph. Amen. Here's a man one time. My daddy, Brother Johnson, you probably don't know this, just got saved. Sanctified and filled with the Holy Ghost. He even called, talked to him Sunday, Brother Collins, about a shouting. He said, fired up. He said, I saw your brother today. My brother's backslid. He said, I got talking to it, and the Holy Ghost fell on me at the table. Oh! I'm telling you, that may not do much for you, but it sure does me. Amen. I got to hear about shouting in the Brother Darrell. Amen. I said, happy. I said, excited. But Daddy called me the other day. He said, let me tell you what I heard a preacher say. I said, tell me. He said, there was a man who was a little man and owned a business in a town, but the million-dollar people come in, and they were going to be

big multi-million dollar, amen, building. And here stuck this little man right in the middle of all of them. So he said, well, I don't know what I'm going to do. He said, but then the thought hit him. I think I'll go down and buy me a sign. And he went down and built him a sign, placed it on the roof, and it said, Grand Entrance. Amen, Grand Entrance. And everybody that came to the grand opening had to go through that little man's door. The devil intended it for evil, but God intended it for good. I want to tell you tonight, if you're in trouble, if you got circumstances and hindrance in your life, rise up and say, I'm not following the world. I'm not compromising. I'll dare to be different. And I'm just going to trust God, because it ain't always going to be like this. One of these days, we're going home with no more troubles, no more heartaches, no more suffering. It ain't always going to be like it is right now. Well, we're going to have church tonight. Some of you are going to get your purse and walk out the door because it's late. But some of you are going to turn right, run to this altar, and the glory of God's going to meet with us, because we're saying by faith, the substance of things hoped for, the evidence of things not seen. Faith brings future in

terrified. Genesis chapter number 39. Amen. Amen. He sold from the Israelites to Potiphar. Now he's in the Potiphar's home. Amen. And now he's standing here. The Bible said the Lord was with Joseph. Now Joseph's character, he had a love for God and a love for his master. He had confidence in the blessings of God. And the number one thing the church lacks, self-control. I said, do you hear me? Self-control. He did not succumb. He did not back down. He did not compromise. Come on here. Amen. I want to tell you something here tonight. I said he didn't back down or compromise. When a man cast himself upon God, God will always make a way of escape. You know, I've been preaching a little hard the last two nights. And amen. Preaching so sweet tonight, trying to. Amen. But I'm telling you, there's a spirit of holiness, even a sanctification that gets in the heart of people. You say, you're wrong, preacher. Let me tell you, I was preaching revival in South Alabama the day in the Assembly of God. Good holiness. Amen, church. Amen. This woman walked up to me and said, Brother Greg, you know, I met somebody strange. Said, I met him in Walmart. Said, it was a lady, amen, with a little four-year-old girl. And said, she looked at me and she kept staring at me all through Walmart. Said, finally, she stopped me. And she said, ma'am, I don't know nothing about you people, but y'all different. She said, what's so different about you? She said, I see y'all don't, you know, the way you look. You wear dresses all the time. Said, I'm confused. Said, my daughters, I never took them to church, to your kind of church. Said, but my four-year-old daughter, amen, ain't never been, amen, introduced to y'all's beliefs. Said, but the other morning, she woke up. And I said to her, baby, go get dressed. Put your britches on. She said, no, mommy. Said, the Lord Jesus come to me in my dreams last night and told me I don't supposed to be wearing, amen, broochy britches. Come on, I'm telling you the truth. Amen, I'm telling you the truth. She said, you know what? I can't understand. Said, but I know my baby ain't lying. Said, she wouldn't just wake up and say Jesus told her. And that woman said, I want to tell you, that's the Lord. You better let her do what the Lord wants her to do. And you know, because of that four-year-old baby, God's a moving in that home. It ain't never been the church. I'm going to tell you, it's real. It's real. I know it's real. Amen. And when you want to serve God, God's going to make a way where there seemed to be no way. Amen. I want to tell you, let my mama fall away. Let everybody around leave me. As long as the Lord is with me, I think I'll cast my lot with the holiness church and say, I think I'll hold on and make it all the way. Because it ain't always gonna be like it is right now.

Amen. Joseph had self-control. Amen. When things were going good. Amen. Everything started turning around for Joseph. Then like a lot of boatening, a boat of lightning, it struck and turned. And now that woman's confronting him. But Joseph answered her no promptly. Amen. He did not hesitate. He just flat out said no. I said he just flat out, listen, you can't talk to the devil. You can't play with sin. You just got to flat out say no. Come on, I've lost some of you tonight. Come on, I've lost some of you. Amen. You just got to flat out say no. If you linger too long in the wrong place, you're going to lose your victory. But when you realize you're in the wrong place, amen, run like crazy. I said, run like crazy. He answered promptly, no. He answered firmly. There was no sound of wavering. He didn't say, well, no. He just flat out said, no. I'm going to tell you, not everybody's backsliding. Amen. Not everybody's quitting. Not everybody's going down. But the church of Jesus Christ, we're going up. We're not going down there. We're going up. Amen. Come on now. We're going over. We're not going out. We're going in. We're not quitting. We're going over. We're going to make it, thanks of God. Do you hear me? Amen. Let that spirit of God rise up in you and say, keep going, weary traveler. Amen. I'll pick your feet up if you'll put them down. I'll pick them up if you'll put them down. And Lord, if you'll pick them up, I promise you, I'll set them down. Some of you don't feel like traveling. Some of you tired. Some of you weary.

neither coming nor going. He's already here, and he's with us, and we see us traveling on. It ain't always going to be like this. It ain't always going to be like it is right now. We're coming out. Do you hear me? Hallelujah. One of these days, you're going to pick that leg, or the Lord's going to pick it up one more time. You're going to place it down. But when you look down, Sister Collins, you're going to say, my God, this ain't a dirt road no more. It ain't the dirt road no more. But it just changed. And look down between my toes. It's glittering. Come on now. Help me while I preach. I don't know about you, but I think I'm going to follow them old pilgrims. Even that left the footprints behind. I don't mind going through the fire as long as I can look on the other side or look into the flames and see not three prints, sets of prints, but four prints. The Lord was with them. And they said it ain't always going to be like this. I don't mind going through the lion's den as long as I see two sets when I look in and one coming out on the other side. I don't mind even being in the cave. Amen. Come on now. As long as I look down and see a set of footprints that says Elijah. Then I say, well, Elijah was here. I think I can make it. I want to tell you there's some footprints that them old saints left behind. Even don't miss them. Look at them and keep walking. I said, look at them and keep walking. Amen. Are you ready for me to quit tonight? Huh? Amen. You ready for me to quit tonight? I want to tell you. Amen. Joseph went through some hard times for years. A few years. Amen. He got accused of something he didn't do. When he got accused of something he didn't do, they throwed him in a pit or in a prison. But I believe on the way, Brother Jim, he might have laughed and said, go ahead. Go right ahead, put me in there. But it ain't always going to be like this. It ain't always going to be like this. Brother Johnson's hollering, I got a feeling everything's going to be all right. I got a feeling everything's going to be all right. Because you want to know why? When he got in the prison, Brother Kyle, and he was locked up down there, the Bible says, and the Lord was with Joseph. Woo! I wish y'all was ready to have church tonight. I know y'all tired. Brother Great, we in our second week. Well, I'm in my, I don't know how many weeks. Even 19th week. Come on now. But I'm feeling mighty good tonight. I've been about to fall out dead near about. I'm feeling pretty good tonight. Because the Lord is with me. And I feel something on the inside. Even saying, keep going. It ain't always going to be like it is right now. Even I want to tell you, just because even some things you cannot change, you just survive it. Some things you can't alter it. You just outlive it. Come on here. Some things people say that are lies, you just keep walking. The anointing will prove you right. I said the anointing will prove you right. I've had preachers run there. Come on here. Even if it'll never cause you to get bitterness in your heart. Amen. But come on, you got to pray through over bitterness. Amen. And love everybody. Because the love of bitterness will take you to hell as quick as any other sin that we preach. A grudge will take you to hell as quick as

Don't let that mean it. Don't let that mean it. Don't want me now. Rejoice not against me, O mine enemy. Though I fall, I shall arise again. And Joseph said, I may be in this pit, but I'm on my way out. Some things you can't alter. You just outlive it. You just keep going. Come on. I was going through something one time. Ain't even been going through it for months. And all of a sudden the Holy Ghost spoke to me on a Sunday morning and said, Greg, you're halfway through. I said, Lord, the Lord dealt with me. I thought, what do you mean? And the Lord dealt with me. When you're going through a valley, you're only going through it halfway. And the other half, you're on your way out. Come on now. You're only going through it halfway. But the other half, you're on your way out of it. Come on here. I don't know about you, but I think I done made it halfway. And I'm on my way out of it. And though Joseph was thrown into prison, he said, yet I'm not going to forget God. Because God's the one that saved me. Come on there. And He's faithful. And if I'll just keep holding on, I'm going to come out of this. Come on now. Tree branches rocking in the wind. The sap and the substance runs down. It looks like a dead tree. No leaves and brown and ugly.

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I'm just going deeper. Do you hear me? I'm just going deeper. I may look like I'm a dying. I may look like I'm dying.

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He don't take recesses. He don't take breaks. He don't go to sleep. He's not present. He's with you when you're in trouble. He's with you when you're in trouble. He's with the Africans when they're in trouble. He's with Chinans when they're in trouble. But it's with me, and his ears are open to my cry, and I'm a crying, and the Lord hears and delivers. You know what? The troubles! Temporary setbacks create opportunities for fresh commitment. Patience is a tree whose root is bitter, but its fruit is sweet. Habakkuk 2 and 3. Howay, for the vision is yet for an appointed time, but at the end it shall speak and not lie. Though it tarry, wait for it, because it will surely come and will not tarry. Sitting in that prison cell, here come the butler and the baker. They throwed in. They sitting on the sidelines over here, grumbling. But old Joseph walks up to them and says, how come you look so sad today, boys? What makes you look so funny? Come on. Amen. It's in the Bible. Joseph said, why look you so sad? Amen. Here he was thrown in there for nothing. But yet the glory of God was in his heart. And he looked down. I'm going to tell you, I never found in that Bible where you got to be down and out every day of your life. But right in the middle of your battle, you can smile and say, I may not feel it, but I know I'm coming out. For the vision is not for the... Come on, it's for an appointed time. And though it tarry, I'm waiting on it. For it surely will come and will not tarry. In spite of temporary circumstances, God has a present time of deliverance. There's some point in your life where God's going to bring you out. Do you hear me? I said there's some point in your life where God's going to bring you out. It may be riding down the road in the morning listening to a song, but the Lord's going to bring you out. It may be Brother Johnson coming for prayer service to say one thing, but you're going to come out. It may be Sister Collins getting up singing one song, or Sister Peggy, even when she didn't even know it. Brother Collins says, come sing that song. So just keep holding on. And in the depths of my soul, the Holy Ghost reached and grabbed my heartstrings. And though I'm the evangelist of this meeting, even you don't know where I was at when I pulled in here. You don't know where I was at. You don't know where I was at. But when she cut loose on that song, something rose in my heart and said, keep a holding on. It ain't always gonna be like it is right now. But finished. Joseph said, I'm going through it. But I want to tell you, it may take you a long time to go through it, but when God gets you, when it's time to come out, you're coming out. Ain't no devil hell going to stop you. Come on here now. You can't allow past circumstances to abort future opportunity. And if you have experienced loss in your life, I tell you, God has a way of bringing back things you thought you would never see again. And I'm closing, just a matter of moments tonight. The caterpillar eats its way into a cocoon. All of his life he's climbed on the trunk of a tree. That one trunk. He just lived on that trunk. But he ate his way into a cocoon. And though he's in that cocoon, don't laugh at him yet. He ain't dead yet. Oh, I feel God in this house tonight. Do you hear me? I said, though he's in that cocoon, the power of change, of his change of his life in maturity, is slow, Brother Jim. It's slow, but it's powerfully. I said, though the process is slow, Brother Collins, it's powerfully. Because when it's over, that caterpillar who's been in that cocoon for days is going to come out a beautiful butterfly. And that thing which could only crawl on one trunk of one tree now has got wings and flies from tree to tree. Woo!
And we go to grumbling when trouble comes our way. We go to grumbling when we go to going through it. But if we could just look at our problems and our situations as a caterpillar does its cocoon, I know it's going to hurt me, but I'm going in it. I know it's going to hurt me, but I'm going in. I know it's going to be hard, but I'm going in. Because when I come out, it ain't always going to be like this. Because all I could do was crawl on this truck. And I lived on this truck. I was born on this truck. Hey, then it looks like I'm going to die. But when I come out of my cocoon, I fly from tree to tree. And some of you tonight have been living on the same trunk since you've been saved. You ain't moved one step. But I want to tell you tonight, you want to move, get in the altar. Get a purpose. Get an anointing. Get a call on your life. You'll hit trouble. You'll fight hell. But you'll start flying from tree to tree. Let me perch for a moment on this branch like a bird. Let me get perched like a bird. Though I feel the branch beneath me breaking, I shall not fear, cause I've got

fly higher. Come on here. If it goes down, I'll fly higher. Not ever been, Brother Collins said. Well, we're going left or we're going right. It's 9:20 something. It was an hour ago I quit singing. I could preach another 3 hours. But I'm through. Come here, Brother Jim or Brother Johnson. Don't matter. Come here, Brother Jim. They threw old Paul and Silas in a Roman jail. They did not worry who would go their bail. Sitting there locked up. Come on, locked up. Bleeding. Dying. Wait, let me stop. When Peter went to be crucified, he said, boys, don't crucify me like you did him. Put me upside down, because I ain't worthy to die like he died. Because there was something inside Peter saying, it ain't always going to be like. It was a bunch of eggs born. Because when I do this, it's all I'm through. There's a bunch of eggs born in the yard. And it just so happened that an eagle's egg got mixed up in the chicken's eggs. And when it was born, it walked around an ugly brown chicken. Ugly. He wasn't white like the rest of them. And all he did was walk around like them pecking worms. But there was always something inside him that says, I know I'm uglier than everybody else. But there's something inside me that tells me I ain't going to have to stay here. Are you with me tonight? There's something inside me that tells me I may have to live like I'm down here, but I ain't a part of them. There's something on the inside that's telling me this ain't my home. And I don't belong in the chicken yard picking worms off the ground. For some reason, I feel like I belong up there. Come on now. Amen. For if the spirit that dwelt in Jesus shall dwell in you. I said the spirit that dwelt in Jesus shall dwell in you. It shall also quicken your mortal bodies. Amen. We shall be caught up in the air to meet the Lord and the saints forever. And so shall we ever be. I don't know about you, but I'm about ready to fly away. And this story said, that it's a true story, said one day eagles come flying over. Amen. And he looked up and they were hollering at him. Amen. And he looked up, and I don't know if this is an illustration or a fact or not, but I sure like it. Said that little eagle on the ground had been pecking worms all of his life. Looked up and said, hey, they look like me. Hey, it's a little Catholic woman down in Georgia. Didn't know nothing about holiness. God saved her, Brother Collins. The Spirit of God got a hold of her life. She went to straighten up going to the Catholic church every Sunday. She got to live in holiness and didn't know even holiness folks existed. She's Catholic. She, her mama said, you look funny. Ain't nobody in the world looks like you. So she went to the mall and seen Brother Noah Phillips and a bunch of his folks. Even and said, hey, they look like me. And walked over and said, hey, who are y'all? What do y'all belong to? We're Pentecostal. We're holy. She said, I got saved a few months ago in the Catholic church. She said, I don't know nothing. I thought I was the only one that looked like this. But I found some like me. And now she's marrying one like her. Come on, and she can sing the glory down and the power down. But God saved her in the Catholic church. I'm telling you, one of these days there's going to be folks that we don't know nothing about. That's a living right in little churches that nobody knows. And one of these days, we're going to go to flying. And everybody that's got the Spirit of the Holy Ghost in their life is going to look out and say, there goes some like me. And the Spirit that dwells in Jesus is living in you. It's going to wake you up. And you're going to leave this house of clay. That mortality, it needs change. They're like me. I don't know about you, but
Some of you said, I'm waiting for it to come like it used to come. I'm waiting for it to move like it used to move. But God ain't quit. You quit. You got satisfied. You used to be hungry, but you ain't hungry no more. Amen. Come on now. Let's pray through. The power of the Holy Ghost is in this building tonight. Amen. Just touch our hearts and get us ready. Come on, Brother Jim. We ain't always going to stay here. When Paul went to be beheaded, he ran to the chop block because he knew he didn't belong in a chicken yard. And then finally, he flew away. And all them preachers back home that used to live like we do, that's compromised, that's laughed at me and said, you'll never make it nowhere. Homeless people don't like. Come on now, they'll turn their back on you. I tell you, if they all do, I think I'm going to stay just like I am, Brother Collins. And there's something inside me that tells me I ain't always going to live in a chicken yard. But I'm planning to turn all of my chickens around my house into eagles before it's over with. And by the help and the grace of God, it's gradually happening, but it's happening. God's moved. I've been praying 8 years for my family, and they're coming around. My daddy's got saved. Amen. My stepmother don't know nothing about nothing, and she's even got saved. Come on now, help me while I preach. My great aunt, who is even bad and deep in sin, come the other night, they were there, could sing the house down, backslid on God. Left her husband 2 or 3 years ago for another man. She came to the church the other night, wept like a baby. Amen. Said, I've been listening to your tapes for the last 2 weeks. And I said, where'd you get them? Well, Granny gave them to me. But God's a moving, and I'm a planning to turn all of them I can into eagles by the grace of God. Come on here. I plan on taking my family. Do you hear me? I don't plan on leaving them behind. I want to take somebody with me. Man, I got to hurry. Amen, Peter. Amen, Paul and Silas. Locked in the Roman jail. Amen, they're beating. They're bleeding. They're dying. And the devil says, look, we're preaching at you, boys. And about midnight, Paul looked over at Silas. Paul said, I'm going to pray. I said, well, okay. Silas said, Paul, you pray. I'm going to sing. Pray. Prayer bells of heaven, oh, how sweetly they ring.

your prayer. Now, if you get to living like chickens too much, you ain't gonna leave when the chickens come. Come on here. Come on here. You ain't gonna leave when the eagles come to fly. You're gonna be still stuck in the chicken yard. Come on here. I feel the Holy Ghost in this place. Some of you about ready to quit me and go home. Amen. But you'll go home tonight and watch. Amen. I said last night videos for 2 hours and complain because I preach an hour. Come on here. You'll play on computer for an hour and complain because I preach an hour. Help me while I preach just a little while. We'll gossip an hour. We'll go to restaurants, wait in line for an hour for one steak, pay $20, sit and talk for an hour to eat, get to Satan and talk for another hour. And we complain that church lost us past 9 o'clock. And I'm telling you, this old eagle desires more than steak dinner. This old eagle desires more. I'm seeking the bread of life. And if it takes 5 hours of meeting, even that's what I'm going to get. Because I'm getting ready to leave this world. Prayer bells of heaven, oh, how sweetly they ring. By the time Paul says, I'm going to sing. Silas, you pray. Pray, Silas. Can't nobody do me like Jesus. Can't nobody.

0: Let us tell him all about our troubles. 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He's going to answer by and by. When you feel a little power returning, then you'll know a little fire is burning. You will find a little talk, but Jesus makes it right. Well, I may have doubts and fears. My eyes be filled with tears. But Jesus is a friend who watches day and night. Well, I go to him in prayer. He knows my every care. And just a little talk with Jesus makes it right. Well, he ain't never done me nothing. Done me nothing but good. And about that time, they get so happy, they shouting around. They screaming and running in that prison. And they in the spirit to finally it hits them. Hey, I ain't bound no more. I ain't got no chains no more. I ain't got no bonds no more. It ain't always gonna be like it is. It ain't always gonna be like it is. Highway of holiness, it may be the midnight hour. And we may be struggling sometime. But let this 270-pound boy come to tell you tonight, it ain't always gonna be like it is right now. If you're gonna live right, cast your lot with the holiness you. Let's start to heaven, because it ain't always. How many are going with me? Stand to your feet. How many are going with me? I said, how many are going with me tonight? Amen. Amen. Right now, without delay, on the count of three, come on out of them pews, come in this order. With your hands in there, saying, I'm turning for the right. Amen. I know I'm tired, been in camp meeting for 2 weeks, but I'm going to that altar because it ain't always going to be like this. And I'm going to get refreshed, and I'm going to get restored. Hey, hey, hey, 3, 2, 1, come on, everybody. Come on right now with your hands in there, saying it ain't always going to be like that. The Spencer's needing the Holy Ghost. Pray for him, Brother Johnson. Right there, need the baptism. My God, the Holy Ghost is in this house. It's all right to shout. If you're living right, if you're walking right, shout on, Granny. Shout on, Mama. Shout on, Daddy. Shout on, Highway. It ain't always gonna be like this. Come on, boys. Come on, out of the altar tonight. Come on, everybody. Come on to this altar, everybody. Come on. You want me left behind? Amen. If you don't, amen, got this in your heart. Hey, glory. It ain't always gonna be like it is right now. I may be going through it, but I'm coming out. I'm on my way out. I'm on my way out. Hallelujah.
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2: The Bible said, and there was war in heaven. Michael and his angels fought against the dragon. The dragon fought and his angels and prevailed not. Neither was their place found any more in heaven. And the great dragon was cast out, that old serpent called the devil and Satan, which deceiveth the whole world. He was cast out into the earth, and his angels were cast out with him. And I heard a loud voice saying in heaven, now is come salvation and strength and the kingdom of our God and the power of his Christ. For the accuser of our brethren is cast down, which accused them before our God day and night. They overcame him by the blood of the Lamb, by the word of their testimony, and they loved not their lives unto the death. Therefore rejoice, ye heavens, ye that dwell in them. Woe to the inhabitants of the earth and of the sea, For the devil has come down unto you, having great wrath, because he knoweth that he hath but a short time. I really want to zero in on verse 11, call your attention again to verse 11. John talked about a group of individuals that overcame him. Of course, that him is mentioned in verse 9, the great dragon, that old serpent, the devil, Satan, the one that had the ability to deceive the whole world. John said there's a group of people that overcame him, a group of overcomers, and he gave us the secret to their success, if I can say it like that. He gave us the key to their ability to live an overcoming life. And they overcame him by the blood of the Lamb, by the word of their testimony. And they loved not their lives unto the death. Praise God. I want to talk to you about overcoming him. Overcoming him. Would you stretch your hands this way and plead the blood and ask God to help us and walk among us here tonight? Jesus' name, church said amen. I'm not going to try to prove to you what I feel like it, or when I feel like this happened. And I know there's probably very, very varying opinions, but I really want just to stay real simple and preach from verse 11 about overcoming the wicked one. We're living in that hour that Paul talked about, that hour that would come upon all the earth. That time that he described as perilous times. That word perilous in the Greek means dangerous. Amen. A perilous way is a way that's marked by hidden dangers. And those of us that are living in this generation, especially that are a part of the church here in America, we understand that Satan has made it as easy to sin as possible. We're surrounded by hidden danger. On every hand, we're living in a dark time. It's a very dark place that you and I have been thrust into. But I want to tell you something. The church ought to be shining as bright or brighter than she has ever shone before. The darker it gets, the brighter the light of the church ought to be. Can you say amen? Amen. These individuals that John talks about in the book of the Revelation, chapter 12, that overcame the wicked one. They overcame the devil. They overcame the one that deceived the whole world. They too was living in a dark time. They was living in a dark place. But they had their mind made up. They had their hopes in Christ. And the Bible said they overcame him by the blood of the Lamb. Hallelujah. I know that it's a very elementary message, but I feel like it's not being preached enough among us. And I think that we need to get back talking about the blood in this last day more than we've ever talked about it before. There's a lot of different preachers, and you go to the Bible bookstore, you can find all kind of books on how to be an overcomer, and this man says he's got the secrets to defeating the devil, and you walk down the aisle, there's another book that'll give you the secret to living a successful life, and on and on and on it goes, a multi-million dollar a year industry, selling us them books, but the Bible makes it so simple, so plain that all of us can understand it. He said they overcame him, and the first ingredient to being an overcomer is the blood of the Lamb. Can you shout amen? Amen. Listen, it doesn't matter how many Bible verses you can quote. If you're not covered in the blood of the Lamb, you will never be an overcomer. It doesn't matter how many years you've spent seated on a holiness pew. If you're not washed and covered in the blood of the Lamb, you will never be an overcomer. It doesn't matter what your daddy's last name is or how many camp meetings he's preached. You've got to get covered in the blood. You've got to get under the protection of the power of the blood of Jesus if you're going to be an overcomer in this life. Hallelujah. It bothers me that so many of our people are struggling. It bothers me that so many of our people are falling. So many that are like a dog returning to its vomit, or a sow that's been washed to a wallowing in the mire. Amen. There's lots of things I feel like I could preach about here tonight. Reasons why men go back. But I want to tell you something. If you stay with the blood, stay under the power of the blood, amen, you're going to be able to make it. Amen. Through the snares of the enemy, you're going to be able to make it through the battlefield of this life. If you stay with the blood, you're going to be an overcomer. Hallelujah. Bible said in 1 Peter chapter 1, for as much as you know that you were not redeemed with corruptible things as silver and gold from your vain conversation, received by tradition from your fathers, but with the precious blood of Christ. Hallelujah. Peter reminded us that his blood is precious blood. Years ago when we first got saved, my wife won't mind me telling you this. I've told it before she's told it. She struggled reading. She was one of those high school children in the 1980s that graduated high school but couldn't read. She couldn't read a paragraph and tell you about what she had just read. She had some much trouble trying to sound the words out. She couldn't comprehend what she was reading. We got saved and she got under a burden to read the Bible. Amen. And amen. We was going to a church. We got saved in a very liberal, very worldly church. And the pastor there recommended that she get her a New American Standard version of the Bible. She said that'll be a little easier for you to read. She got to trying to read through that thing and it dawned on her. Amen. She had a lot of confidence in her old grandma. Her granny was a wholeness woman. Come on now. And she got to reading through that New American Standard Bible. And she said, wait a minute. This don't sound like the one that grandma used to read to me. I want the kind that grandma had. Come on now. We got to investigating and we found out that grandma had an old King James version of the Bible. Come on, say amen to me right here. We went and bought her one. She went to fasting and praying. She said, God, I'm not going to eat until you teach me how to read your word. You know what God did? Taught her how to read the Bible. Amen. She homeschooled two children all the way through school. Taught them both how to read. Come on now. Amen. I want to tell you something. Amen. If you're hungry and thirsty, God will help you. God will bless you. And he'll keep you. Glory to God. Amen. That New American Standard version of the Bible, I got to comparing it years ago with the King James version. There's a verse in the book of Colossians, amen, that says, in whom we have redemption through his blood, even the forgiveness of sins. That's what the King James said. That New American Standard said, in whom we have redemption, even the forgiveness of sins. Did you notice anything missing? Amen. You know what this modern world wants to do? They want to do away with what they refer to as our slaughterhouse religion. They don't like anything about our bloody religion. Come on now. But I've read this book. Come on. This book said, without the shedding of blood, there is no remission. Come on now. We've got to get back to the blood. There's a crimson red cord that runs from the book of Genesis all the way through the book of the Revelation. One man said, if you cut this book, it'll bleed. Come on now. You know why? There's Jesus on every page. Jesus in every chapter. Jesus in every verse. Come on and help me, somebody. Praise God, I'm glad for the blood. They can take it out of their song books. They can remove it from their Sunday school literature. But I remember being alienated, far off, enemy in my mind, by wicked works, but he's brought me nigh through the blood of Christ. Hallelujah. Oh, somebody praise him for the blood. Hallelujah. Having therefore, brethren, boldness to enter into the holiest by the blood of Jesus. John would say in Revelation 1, unto him that loved us and washed us from our sins in his own blood, and hath made us kings and priests unto God and his Father. To him be glory and dominion forever and ever. Amen. Hallelujah. I'm glad for the power of the blood. Glory to God. Hey, Brother Mike, it was the blood that set you free. You know what? It was the blood that took me off the bar stool and put me on the church pew. It was the blood that took a fifth of whiskey out of my hand and put a Bible in it. It was the blood that put a new song in my mouth. It was the blood that changed my way of living. Thank God for the blood. Somebody praise him. Hallelujah. Oh God, Jesus is having the Passover supper. It'll be his last time eating this meal with his disciples. Matthew chapter 26, he had broke the bread and blessed it, explained to them the meaning of it, the significance of it. Verse 27 and 28, he blessed the cup and he began to pass it around the table. And he said, drink ye all of it. Hallelujah. For this is my blood of the New Testament, which is shed for many for the remission of sins. Praise God. I don't know how you feel, but I'm feeling like I'd like to drink all of it, the whole cup. Come on, say amen. Huh? The songwriter said it. You've heard it. We've sang it. What can wash away my sins? Nothing but the blood of Jesus. What can make me whole again? Nothing but the blood of Jesus. Oh, precious. Oh, precious. Oh, precious. Here's the flow that makes me white as snow. Nothing. Nothing but the blood of Jesus. Hallelujah. Hallelujah! Lift your hands and praise him. They overcame him by the blood of the Lamb. Romans 3 and 25, the Bible said, whom God has set forth to be a propitiation through faith in his blood, to declare his righteousness for the remission of sins that are passed through the forbearance of God. He's talking about Jesus and the precious blood that was shed on Calvary. These songwriters they try to romanticize what Christ did. And I heard a songwriter, he wrote a song that's singing about the blood that was spilled on Calvary. Anytime I ever spilled something, it was an accident. The Bible never said he spilled his blood. He said, I shed my blood. There's a big difference. He gave it freely, brother dude. He laid down his life freely. Gave his hands to the hammer and the nails. Gave his side to the sword, praise God. And whatever drop of blood that fell to the ground, it screamed in the mouth of hell, remission, propitiation, salvation, justification, sanctification, through the glorious blood. Hallelujah. Glory to God. You want to be an overcomer? You get under the blood. You get to where the blood of Jesus is. Hallelujah. My mind began to race when Mike came to the altar. I got to thinking about all that I did, all that I used to be. Amen. If some of y'all would have knew me then, you'd probably wouldn't invite me to preach this meeting. I come from a long line of drunks, punks, and skunks. That's right. I ain't proud of that, and I don't say that boastfully. Amen. But I am the first Teague in our clan to get saved. Come on now. The very first one. Amen. I ain't been the last in either. Amen. Since that time, I've got another Teague standing there. Born again, preaching the gospel. Come on, washed in the blood of the Lamb. Come on, you're going to talk to me while I preach to you here. Amen. You know what? That ain't going to be the last one. We're starting a heritage. You know why? The lions have fallen unto us in pleasant places. Glory to God. Amen. After a while, I'll have a little grand boy that'll say, my Papa Teague is a holiness preacher. He's one of them blood preachers. He's one of them that preaches about the blood. Stay with it. Stay with the power of the blood. Amen. Don't quit talking about it. in this society of much opposition, this generation that you and I have been thrust into, when they try to downplay who we are. I tell you something, I listen to some of these other guys preaching. I know my place. I'm just a cornfield preacher. You hear me? I'm just a country boy, cornfield. I can't say them big words. I have trouble saying Mephibosheth. I'll tell you what I do know beyond a shadow of a doubt, that nobody can ever, ever, ever take away from me. Amen. I went to the fountain filled with blood, drawn from Emmanuel's veins. And I plunged beneath that flood, and I lost all my guilty stains. Come on now. Hallelujah. Praise God. Somebody bless him. Somebody praise him right here. Glory to God. Hallelujah. Amen. Amen. Listen, we're living in a world, amen, that would downplay and try to withstand the preaching of the blood and the witness of the blood. I'll tell you what, you got to shout to this world. You cannot go to heaven without being washed in the blood. Muhammad cannot take you there. Buddha cannot take you there. Confucius cannot take you there. If you're going to go to heaven, you got to go God's way. And God's way is Jesus. God's way is the blood of his only begotten son. Amen. You've got to go Jesus' way. Come on and praise him, somebody. Power of the blood. Amen. It's not hard. It's simple. The Bible said, for God so loved the world that he gave his only begotten son. He gave him as a gift to rebellious humanity. He gave him. He gave his only begotten son. When he got here, he gave himself. He gave his back to the smiter. He gave his cheeks to those that would bruise him and spit upon him. He gave his royal brow. Listen, they didn't crown him with a royal diadem and bow down and holler, King of Kings, Lord of Lords. Amen. Their wicked hands planted a crown of thorns and shoved it. Hey, they didn't just place it on his head. They crammed it down on his head and they mocked him. They put a reed in his hand. Hail, King of the Jews, come on now. But after a while, he's going to come back. Amen. And on his vesture and on his thigh, there's going to be a name written. King of Kings and Lord of Lords, praise God, and he's coming because of his blood. Oh, hallelujah. Hallelujah. Hallelujah. Glory to God. Oh, glory to God. Hallelujah. Glory to God. They overcame him. Hallelujah. You know, I've been studying about some of the martyrs. It was brought up. I'm interested in our modern day martyrs. It was brought up already in this meeting that Boko Haram, they are busying themselves in North Africa, cutting the heads off of people who name the name of Christ. Had a woman get saved in northern Cameroon years ago. And you know that Boko Haram been crossing the border from Nigeria over into Cameroon, over into Niger. The armies of Niger and Nigeria and Chad and Cameroon have come together now in an effort to try and combat them and hold them in one little spot. They're militant Islamist extremists. That's what Fox calls them. You know what they are? You know what they are? They're just living their faith. Just like you're supposed to be living yours. They believe the teachings of Muhammad like you believe the Bible. Muhammad taught death to the infidel. Huh? Big difference in him and Christ. Muhammad said, repent, convert, or die. I'm going to kill you if you don't believe what I got up on that mountain. Jesus said, I'm the way, the truth, and the life. No man can come unto the Father but by me. But he said, I'll prove to you how right I am. I'll prove who I am, how much I love you. Amen. He's laid himself down on a cross. Instead of killing you, he let them kill him. Come on, say amen. But thank God he had the power to lay his life down, and he had the power to raise it back up again. These modern martyrs, many of them in different parts of the world, are living under extreme persecution. We had a woman get saved in northern Cameroon. She made her break with Islam. She had 5 children. And in Cameroon, polygamy is legal. Polygamy, if you don't know, that's being married to more than one wife. Wives over there can't have a bunch of husbands, but the husband legally can have 5 wives. I told him that ain't biblical. No man serve 2 masters. Hallelujah. I'm kidding, folks. I'm kidding. Of course, the Christians do not practice that, but the Islamists do. And this woman, her name is Sister Delphin, gave her life to Christ. And her husband whipped her and beat her and beat all 5 of them children. Not once, not twice, but almost on a daily basis, trying to get her to recant. Leave that Jesus alone. Leave that preaching alone down there at the little holiness church and go back to worshiping Allah. Huh? She took her stand. She said, I'm not going to give up on this Jesus that's been so good to me. Her husband, he had multiple wives. He put her and those 5 children out in the street in that predominantly Islamic community that she lived in. She was an outcast, might as well have been a leper. Nobody would help her. Nobody would take her in. Come on now. The last time, listen, that's probably been nearly 12 years ago. It's probably a dozen years ago at least. All that happened. Last time I was in Cameroon, I was in a service worshiping God. Amen. The power of the Holy Ghost moving. I saw Sister Delphin and them 5 children sitting about halfway back in that national camp meeting. I seen her hands raised toward heaven and big hot tears running down her face. Come on now. She made up her mind. I'm going to be the blood bought. I'm going to be the redeemed. I'm going to get a determination. No matter what it cost me, I'm going to run on with Jesus. They overcame him by the blood of the Lamb. The Bible said in the word of their testimony. I read over in the book of Malachi something that interested me about the word of our testimony. Listen to what the prophet Malachi said in Malachi chapter 3. The Bible said, then they that feared the Lord spake often one to another, and the Lord hearkened and heard it. And a book of remembrance was written before him for them that feared the Lord and that thought upon his name. And they shall be mine, saith the Lord. In that day when I make up my jewels, I will spare them as a man spareth his own son that serveth him. Then they that feared the Lord spake often one to another. Reckon what they're doing. I believe they're testifying about the goodness of God. Amen. They're talking to one another about what God has done for me today. Ever been around anybody like that? Doesn't matter what the conversation starts out on. It always comes around to how good Jesus is. How good God's been. Hey, I want to be one of them. Praise God. Amen. They that feared the Lord spake often one to another. They testified. Amen. Trying to encourage one another. Trying to edify one another. Trying to build one another up in their most holy faith. Amen. And the Lord heard it. He heard it. And he began to write their names down. And he looked down and said, blessed, they shall be mine in that day when I make up my jewels. If you're going to be an overcomer in this darkness we live in, you got to get a testimony. You got to protect it. You got to cherish it. Huh? You got to tell the story. Come on now, don't get quiet on me. It bothers me when I see folks sitting in Holiness Church 20 years and I've never heard them testify once. Don't everybody shout at once. I'm trying to preach to you here. It bothers me when folks claim the Holy Ghost 15 years. Amen. The song just get right, you know. The preacher gets tuned in just right and the prayer bells of heaven begin to ring and they'll shout across the front of the church and sling their hair down and talk in tongues and just have a big time in the Lord. Amen. They claim the Holy Ghost, but they've never shared the

ye shall receive power. After that, the Holy Ghost has come upon you, and ye shall be witnesses unto me. You're going to testify about me. As a matter of fact, he taught the disciples and you and I, when he has come, he's talking about the Spirit of truth. He's talking about the one that will guide you into all truth. He's talking about the Comforter, the one that will abide with you forever. He said when he has come, he'll not testify of himself, but he'll testify of me. Testimony. It's already been mentioned in this meeting this week. Several pastors have already stopped testimony services and shut them down for fear of men bragging on the devil more than they brag on God. Huh? I tell you how Sister Mary Steelman handled that. Sister Mary Steelman was a part of the Church of God that Sister Teague and I ended up in. We got saved in a very liberal, very worldly church, but God led us over across to another town after a little while. We had a hunger, desire for God as another Church of God, but they were wholeness people. They were sanctified people. Come on now. And we got a lot of help there. Sister Mary Steelman, she's an old-time Church of God woman, wholeness woman, bun lady. You know what I'm talking about. She had the fire. You hear me? She had the genuine. And she didn't put up with folks bragging on the devil. Some of them old-time folks, they didn't mind just jump up right behind you and straighten all that out, what you just said. Sister Steelman was one of them. Huh? And her pet peeve was folks lifting up the devil. So you can just imagine my surprise on a Sunday morning when Sister Mary Steelman jumped up and said, "Brother, I want to testify." He said, "Go ahead, sister." She said, "That devil's been trying to ride me all day long." My mouth must have gapped open. Sister Steelman's talking about the devil. She didn't stop there. She never slowed down. She said, "The devil been trying to ride my back all day long." She said, "But I give him a rough ride all day." Hallelujah. And she shouted, and she danced, and she talked in tongues. Come on now. Hey, give him a rough ride. Tell somebody about Jesus. Tell somebody about God. Tell somebody about his goodness. Tell somebody about his mercy. Testify. Testify. Lift his name up. Hallelujah. Oh, lift your hands and praise the Lord here. Glory to God. Won't you testify right now? If you're born again, won't you just look at your neighbor and tell him, "I'm saved." Woo! Tell somebody else, "I'm saved! I'm saved! I've got it! Praise God! I'm born again! I'm saved! Hallelujah! I've been washed! I've been redeemed! I'm saved! Hallelujah! Save, save, save, save, save. Come on and praise him, church. Come on and give him glory. She's acting like she's saved. Praise God. Woo! Hallelujah! Hallelujah! Glory! Glory! Hallelujah to God! Oh God. Save, save, save. Go on, mind the Lord. Mind the Lord. Go on, obey God. Go on, let him help you. Go on, testify. Hallelujah. Praise God. Hallelujah. Woo! Hallelujah. Hallelujah. I thought about the power of a testimony. You got to thinking about Naaman the leper. That little handmaid that worked in his employ. It's actually his wife's handmaid. Naaman was a great man, the Bible said, but he was a leper.

0: was the five-star general of the Syrian army. And that leprosy was eating his life away. A little bit at a time. There was a little Jewish girl that had a testimony. Whew. Living in the home of that great man. I want you to understand, she's in Syria. She's separated from Israel. She's separated from her people. She'd been snatched away from her mom and her daddy. She's not surrounded by brothers and sisters. She is a slave in a foreign land among a people that worship pagan gods. But she had something living inside of her. One day, I don't know what she's doing, the Bible don't say. One day she's walking through the house, maybe dusting the furniture, and say, something come up about Naaman, how desperately he needed something, you know, he's going to die, he's such a good man, he's going to die, and they're all them servants are talking to one another, you know, like they do. She's doing her work, she's minding her business, and all she said was this: would to God my master could get over to Samaria, because there's a man of God over there that could heal him of his leprosy. Come on now. Hallelujah. And her life had such an influence. Her daily living, her daily walk with God had such great power that them few simple words she said made it all the way back to the ears of the master of the house. Hey, that little Jewish slave said, you can get healed if you go over to Samaria. Her words were so weighty, he loaded his chariots with gold and silver, precious things. And he took a caravan out of Syria all the way to Samaria, to the house of the prophet of God. How much weight does your testimony carry? How many people have you moved toward God with the life that you live? Huh? That's the things I've asked myself. How many people have I influenced? How many people have I turned off? There's a lot of people that know what I don't do. A lot of people know where I don't go. Come on here. They know about the things I do not participate in. I'd like to influence somebody with the love of God. I'd like to influence somebody with the power of the blood of Jesus. Come on now. I'd like to influence somebody's life and get them out of a pagan situation over to Samaria where the man of God is, so they can get the healing that they so, my God, I feel the Holy Ghost, that they so desperately need. Hallelujah. Amen. I want a testimony. Shadrach, Meshach, and Abednego said, we're not careful to answer thee concerning this, O king, but we want you to understand something. We're not going to bow over to your golden image. We're not going to worship your idol. We want you to understand that you might throw us in that fiery furnace. Our God is able to deliver us out of that burning fiery furnace, and he will deliver us out of thine hand, O king. Testify, praise God. Testify, glory to God. Job's friends standing around looking at him. Amen. Accusing him of sin. Accusations flying. Amen. When things start going bad, that's usually what happens. Folks start sending accusations. I read to you about the accuser of the brethren. We know who he is. Satan, that old dragon, the serpent. Come on now. Amen. He's the one that accuses us day and night. Are you going to help me while I preach to you a little bit? Amen. Old Job's just sitting there in that pile of ashes. His wife's quit him. Amen. His friends have given up on him. And he rises to his feet and says, though he slay me, yet will I trust him, praise God. I'm going to keep believing. I'm going to keep testifying. I'm going to keep loving him. Lift your hands and praise the Lord here. Come on around, musicians. Somebody come around and get ready. I'm going to quit here. I wanted to talk to you about being an overcomer. I'm going to touch on this last point. I feel like it's time for me to stop so we can come gather in this altar. And I really feel like there's some more Brother Mikes here that'd like to pile in here and pray a while. I'll tell you how you're going to make it, Brother Mike. The blood of the Lamb, the word of your testimony, and then you got to love Him more than you love anything else. Bible said, they love not their lives unto the death. There was something greater pulling on them than this present world. There was something more precious to them than this world and the things that it could give. They reminded me of the people I found in the book of Hebrews chapter 11. Bible gave us the roll call of the heroes of our faith. Talked about men like Abraham and women like Sarah, men like Noah. Amen. Mentioned various different ones that we've looked to gain strength in time of need. The Bible said in Hebrews 11 and 13, these all died in faith, not having received the promises, but having seen them afar off and were persuaded of them and embraced them and confessed that they were strangers and pilgrims on the earth. For they that say such things declare plainly that they seek a country. And truly, if they had been mindful of that country from which they came out, they might have had opportunity to have returned. But now they desire a better country, that is, an heavenly. Wherefore God is not ashamed to be called their God, for He hath prepared for them a city. Glory to God. Amen. Their mind wasn't full of this life. Their mind wasn't full of their business affairs and making money and what the stock market's doing. Their mind wasn't full of where they came from, what God had brought them out of. Their mind was full of that heavenly country, that celestial city, that final reward, glory to God. And they confess, we're strangers. We do not belong here. We are pilgrims, praise God. This world is not my home. I'm just passing through. Hallelujah. I wanted to ask you, what's your mind full of? You got to fall out of love with you. This ain't about you anyway. It's about Him. It's all about Him. One more scripture and we're going to come to a close. Apostle Paul is talking to the church at Philippi. He says in verse 7, but what things were gained to me, those I counted loss for Christ. Yea, doubtless, and I count all things but loss for the excellency of the knowledge of Christ Jesus my Lord. For whom I have suffered the loss of all things, do count them but dung, that I may win Christ. Now, like the beginning of verse 9, he said in verse 8, that I may win Christ and be found in Him. Praise God. Woo! You talk about being an overcomer. When the devil comes to your address and he gets to pushing on the doorbell, wouldn't it be good for Jesus to answer the door? Huh? Wouldn't it be wonderful to be so deep in Christ that if the devil gets to you, he got to come through Jesus? Huh? I want to be found in Him. Praise God. Woo! Amen. Only one way to do that. The blood of the Lamb, the word of my testimony. I've got to fall out of love with my life in this life. I've got to fall in love with Him. Lift both hands here and praise Him, would you? Hallelujah. Hallelujah. I'm really anxious to get into this altar. I feel like somebody's wanting to pray. Paul gave us that infamous list we've all preached from, 2 Timothy chapter 3. We've heard it and heard it and heard it and heard it. He talked about these perilous times that we're living in. And he began the list of the characteristics of humanity in the last days by saying this, for men shall be lovers of their own selves. But this group I've preached to you about in Revelation chapter 12, they wasn't a part of that bunch. They wasn't in love with their self. Huh? Sometimes I wish I was a double barrel preacher. I can't sing a lick. If I could, I'd go to singing, "There's a higher power." Praise God. Walk it, talk it, sing it, shout it. There's a higher power. Glory to God. I'm glad, ain't you? Come on, don't look at me. Ain't you glad that this ain't all there is? Ain't you glad there's a heavenly home? Ain't you glad there's a celestial city? Ain't you glad, praise God, through the power of the blood, we can make it there? Glory to God. Wave your hands and praise the Lord here. They're going to get ready to sing something. I'm going to ask you to bow your heads with me all over this place. I'm looking for somebody. I'm looking for somebody in particular right here tonight. I'm looking for somebody that's not where they need to be with God. I'm looking for somebody the Spirit of the Lord has touched in this service. Maybe you're here tonight and you're a backslider. Maybe you're here and you've drifted away from the Lord. Maybe you're here tonight. You're from another church, maybe another group, and you've realized, I'm not where I need to be with God. I'm going to tell you something. These altars, they don't belong to the Martinsville Church of Truth. These altars belong to God. I know the folks well enough to know that this place has been sanctified to Him for His glory and for His honor. If you feel like you need to pray, be a good night for you to step out right now from where you are. Begin to make your way from all over this building up around these altars. I want you to come right now. Come on. You feel like there's a tug in your heart pulling you to come pray. I need to get close to God. I'm not where I need to be. I know it'll take a hunger. It'll take a desire inside of somebody to step out in front of everyone here and say, I need something from God. But that's the ones I'm looking for first. I want you to be the first wave to come to this altar. I need something from God, Brother Teague. I've been living on a shaky place. Amen. I need some solid ground. Amen. Brother Teague, I need to rededicate some things to God. I need to consecrate myself to the will of God for my life. You're the one I'm looking for. Come on, get in this altar and let's talk to Jesus about this. Amen. Before these saints come, I want you to be the first group to come. Come on. I need to dedicate myself to Christ, Brother Teague. I need to give my life to Him. I need to consecrate myself to Him and His will for me. I want to be under the blood. I want to have a testimony. Hey, I want to be an overcomer in this wicked world we're living in. Amen. They're still coming. Is there others? Come on right now. Thank God for these young people coming. Thank God for these young people. Hallelujah. That's right. These altars are open. Come on. Come on, come on. In the name of Jesus. I feel like we're going to have a move of God right here. I believe somebody's going to get help in this altar service. Hallelujah. Come on, saints. Amen. If you need anything, come on, let's gather in here. Maybe there's some Holy Ghost filled people that come help these pray. Come on, let's gather in.
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Welcome to the 5 Mile Old Fashioned Holiness Church, coming to you by the means of radio over this fine station, C103. Hello, everyone. This is Pastor Bobby Salen. What a great privilege it is to come to you again this morning. Call a friend, tell a neighbor, we're on the air. That's right, every Sunday morning at 11 o'clock right here on C103. Again, it's a great privilege to be with you this morning, and we pray that this broadcast is a blessing to you. We'd like to give you directions to our church. If you're coming from Mount Orb, you take Route 68, approximately 5 miles, till you come to Route 286, turn left, and the church is on the right-hand side. If you're coming from Fayetteville, you take Route 68, approximately 5 miles, till you come to Route 286, turn right, and the church is on the right-hand side. Our church service nights are Wednesday, Friday, and Sunday. 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And that is Harold and Louise Brummett right there in Beaufort, Ohio. We appreciate them. We appreciate Brother Harold and Sister Louise. We've been praying for you, asking the Lord to help you and help with your family. 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And we also want to send it out to Sister Linda Hughes in West Union, Ohio. And Sister Linda, I got your letter, and we're going to get that info out to you. 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So we appreciate all that you do for us here at the 5 Mile Holiness Church broadcast. 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We try to update that monthly. And then also we have a guest page you can click on and hear the guest preachers that come out and visiting preachers that we have and we use. And no doubt you can find a favorite there. We also want to give out a couple announcements before we get into the Word of God this morning. And that's this Saturday. That's right, this Saturday. I've been giving it out now for about a month, but we're going to take a few minutes now and really give this out good because this is it. This Saturday, April the 28th, you want to mark your calendars, make plans to come out to the 5 Mile Old Fashioned Holiness Church. We're having a church auction, and it's going to be right outside in our park area under the shelter. And we'll have chairs and we'll have picnic tables and we're going to be running the grill throughout the day. You can get you a hamburger and a hot dog and maybe even get you a bargain through the auction. We're going to have plenty of items, furniture, lawn care. There's going to be, a refrigerator, air conditioner. We got, a real nice desk in the autumn, and we've got a grandfather clock and just items. I can't name them all, but we got some good items. You don't want to miss it. Come out. Amen, and be a part of this auction because this is going to be a big help to our church. It is a fundraiser. It's going to the building fund to the 5 Mile Holiness Church. We are in the process of remodeling the inside of the church. So again, that's this Saturday, April the 28th at 12 o'clock. We start at 12 o'clock noon sharp. And come out, get you a card, a bidding card, a number, and go ahead and start bidding on those good items. And let's have a good day of fellowship. If you've never been out to 5 Mile, you owe it to yourself to come out and be with us. So that's this weekend. So mark your calendars and come out and pay us a visit. All right, we're going to get right into the Word of God. Again, it takes the Lord to preach. Without the Lord, we can do nothing. It takes the anointing of God. But we're going to read from the book of Judges, from the book of Judges, chapter 12. And I want to take a segment or two from this chapter, amen, and try to preach to you out there in radio land. The Bible said in Judges chapter 12 and verse 1, "And the men of Ephraim gathered themselves together and went northward and said to Jehoshaphat, Wherefore passest thou over to fight against the children of Ammon? And didst not thou call us to go with thee? We will burn thine house upon thee with fire.
And Jehoshaphat said unto them, I and my people were at great strife with the children of Ammon. And when I called you, you delivered me not out of their hands. When I saw that you delivered me not, I put my life in my hands, and I passed over against the children of Ammon, and the Lord delivered them into my hand. Wherefore, then, are you come up against me this day to fight against me? Then Jehoshaphat gathered together all the men of Gilead and fought with Ephraim. And the men of Gilead smote Ephraim because they said, ye Gileadites are fugitives of Ephraim among the Ephraimites and among the Manassites. And the Gileadites took the passages of Jordan before the Ephraimites. And it was so that when those Ephraimites which were escaped said, let me go over, that the men of Gilead said unto them, art thou an Ephraimite? And if he said, nay, then they said, they say unto him, say now, Shibboleth. And he said, Sibboleth. For he could not frame to pronounce it right. Then they took him, slew him at the passage of Jordan, and there fell at that time the Ephraimites 42,000. If the Lord would help me just for a few minutes of time, I want to preach simply on what's the password. Amen. Simply, what's the password? Here in this passage of Scripture, we've already found out that there's a great battle going on. There's a war going on. That at Gilead and Ephraim, they came against one another because that the Ephraimites went in, amen, to Ammon and destroyed them. Amen. And Gilead was angry and they came against Ephraim. And when they was battling against one another, we find that Gilead went over and blocked the passages crossing Jordan over into Canaan's land, where the Ephraimites had to go there because that was their hometown. But before they could get over there, the Gileadites already had it blocked. They had it blocked, and they said to them, before you can pass over Jordan to go over into Canaan's land, we need to know, can you say Shibboleth? Now I want you to notice something in verse 6. They said unto them, say now, Shibboleth. And the Bible said, they said, Sibboleth. Which they left the H, amen, they could not pronounce the letter H. Notice, the Bible said they say Shibboleth, and they said Shibboleth, but they say Sibboleth. And because they could not pronounce it, that let them know that they was the enemy. For the enemy that they was fighting, the Ephraims, they could not pronounce with H. They had an impediment speech problem and they could not speak with the word letter H. So therefore they knew they was the enemy and they took the sword and killed them. So with that being said, I want to take you back for a moment. I want to preach on simply what's the password. Amen. When I went back, I got to thinking about this story and I want you to notice the origin of this. They're at the crossing of Jordan. They're at the Jordan River going, amen, over across from Kadesh Barnea, over into Canaan's land, the land flowing with milk and honey, the land of promise that God promised Abraham, Isaac, and Jacob. Amen. But before they could go over, they had to know the password. That was the identification, amen, for Gilead, that they was Gileadites and not Ephraims. I began to look at this and I thought, my God in heaven, Lord, inspired me to preach this morning.

church on Sunday and pay your tithes. Amen. But I want you to know something. There is a difference when you cross Jordan. Amen. And go into that Canaan's land. That land of promise. Praise be to God. It's going to be more than looking the part. It's going to be more than acting the part. Amen. You're going to have to be able to say the part. Amen. You got to live it in a way deep down in your heart. Amen. Praise be to God. You got to be born again. Amen. You got to have the blood of Jesus Christ applied in your life. I want you to know out there in radio land, in my 25 years of traveling and preaching across this nation, I find a church age, amen, that has a form of godliness. I see a church age, amen, that plays the part, amen, but they don't have that royal blood in their veins. They haven't had that blood transfusion. They haven't been born again. Amen. Praise be to God. Listen, my friend, I thought about this story was fitting this morning because notice, amen, the Gileadites used their minds here. Amen. They said, wait a minute, we can determine who the enemy is. Amen. Because the Ephraims cannot pronounce the word H. Amen. I know this is quite simple, but notice it goes deeper than that. Amen. Praise be to God. It was their homeland. Amen. They was trying to get back home. They was trying to get away from the enemy. Amen. Praise be to God. But they couldn't say the word Shibboleth. Amen. Praise be to God. I want you to notice this morning. It'll mean something, amen, at the end of your life. Amen. To have the blessings of God in your life. Amen. To know who you are and what you are. Amen. Somebody said, I'm a child of God. Somebody said, I'm a Christian preacher. Well, let's take a minute and look at that. What is a Christian? A Christian is Christ-like. A disciple of the Lord. A follower of Him. Are you following the Lord's footsteps? Are you like Him? Amen. Do you think like Him? Talk like Him? Do like Him? Amen. A Christian is Christ-like. Amen. Praise be to God. Listen, brother, today it's more than just saying I'm a child of the King. Amen. You've got to have it deep down in your soul. Amen. Praise be to God. I want to preach to you today. Watch the password. Amen. I went back for a moment in history concerning the Jordan.

13 verse 9. Amen. That a man called Joshua. Amen. When he came to Jordan River. Amen. We find that prophet Joshua came there and he had the Ark of the Covenant. The testimony of God. And when he got there, the Bible said,

0: Jordan River stopped flowing. Amen. And it heaped itself up. I want you to gather this for a minute. Now the rivers are flowing from one side to the other. But when the Ark of the Covenant came to the borders of Jordan, and the priest's feet touched the borders of the river, the Bible said the river stopped flowing, and it heaped itself up like a wall. Amen. And they walked over on the other side. Oh, hallelujah. Is there any other way to pass over Jordan? Amen. As long as you've got a testimony that pleases God. Amen. They was carrying the Ark of the Covenant. The presence of God was with them. I want you to know, friend, today, how do you know, Brother Bobby? Amen. That you're a saved, born again child of God. Amen. There's something on the inside that moves on the outside. I noticed this. Joshua had the presence of God with him. Amen. He had that atonement there. The Ark of the Covenant, the testimony of God. Amen. And the rivers had to stop so they could pass over on the other side. I'm here to tell you, you're going to pass over in a little while. Whether it be by the death of the grave or be by the coming of the Lord, you're going to pass over. And brother, if you've got the presence of God in your life, you can go over to the other side. But brother, I'd hate to think all these years after you've been raised in church and heard the gospel. Amen. Praise God. And churches on every street corner. Amen. And you took the opportunity to pass it by and not get ready to go. Brother, listen at me today. Here's a family. The Ephraimites couldn't get over. Gilead had it blocked. I want you to know today the devil will try his best. Amen. To stop you from crossing Jordan River. Amen. He don't want you to go over to the other side. Amen. So he'll tell you all kinds of things like, amen, you got plenty of time to get right. He'll tell you, amen, you're young. You got plenty of time. He'll tell you the church is not for you. Go out and enjoy the world. He'll tell you all kinds of lies. Amen. Because he don't want you to cross Jordan River. Amen. But oh, thank God. Amen. I give my heart to the Lord at a young age. Amen. I try to keep him with me daily. I pray and seek the Lord so I can feel for him. And I know he's inside of me. The Bible said his spirit bears witness with my spirit and lets me know that I am a child of God. Hear me today out there in radio land. What's the password? Amen. We're going to get to it in a minute, but let's go further. We find that Joshua had the Ark of the Covenant and he passed over. Then we find in Genesis chapter 32, amen, we find at the crossing of Jordan, amen, there was some fussing going on between Esau and Jacob. And you Bible readers know what happened between Esau and Jacob. Amen, they sold their birthright. Amen, praise be to God, and they got angry one towards another. Amen, but we find at the crossing of Jordan, in Genesis chapter 32, it's where Esau and Jacob met up. And they got things fixed. They apologized to one another. They're on the banks of Jordan. I want you to know today when I read that, I thought, oh God, how many people out there today has got feelings one towards another? I mean, they've got hate that's got in their life. Amen. Jealousy and malice has crept in their soul. Amen. I want you to know you'll not cross Jordan River until you get things fixed. Brother, you gotta say, Lord, I'm sorry. Lord, forgive me of all my evil doing. Forgive me of all my sin. Just as Jacob and Esau had to get things fixed, brother, you'll have to get things fixed. You'll not cross Jordan. Amen. Praise be to God. I know a family today. Amen. That on their deathbed, amen, they had an altar against the family. They would not say sorry. Amen. They shared it with their loved ones. Amen. The hate and the disagreement. Amen. But it come down. Amen. To the dying day. Amen. Praise be to God. They's getting ready to cross Jordan. Amen. You know what he done? He sent word. Amen. To his enemy. And he said to that person, he said, tell him to come. I tell him to come. I want to tell him sorry. I'm getting ready to leave here. Amen. They called for the brother and he came. And they're on his bedside there in the hospital. They hugged one another's neck and he said, I'm sorry. Forgive me. I'm getting ready to cross over Jordan. Oh, help me while I preach today, Holy Ghost. I want you to know out there today. Amen. The devil come to kill, steal, and to destroy. Amen. Don't let them thoughts get in your mind. Don't let that strife and envy get in your heart. Brother, it'll keep you from crossing Jordan. Oh, help me, God, to get things fixed. Jacob and Esau showed us it was at the crossing of Jordan when they said, I'm sorry. Brother, you're getting ready to go one of these days. You'll go from this life into the next. And the only thing is going to matter, have I got things fixed with God? Is my heart fixed with God? Oh, hallelujah. I feel like today I'm talking to somebody out there. You're at the crossing of Jordan. Amen. Are you ready? Somebody said, preacher, what's the password? I want to know. I hate to say, at the end of my life, and the Lord looked down upon me, he's going to say one or two things. Enter into the joys of the Lord, or depart from me, thou worker of iniquity. I know not who you are. Well, hallelujah. I want to preach to you. What's the passport we find? Amen. That Joshua crossed over with the presence of God. We find that Jacob and Esau crossed over through forgiveness. We find, amen. Amen. In Matthew 3 and 5. Amen. 3 and 5. Amen. It's where? Well, let's go up. I'm sorry. Let's go to 2 Kings 5 and 10. I want to show you something that happened in Jordan. Amen. That brings this down spiritually so we can understand it. At 2 Kings 5 and 10. Amen. It's the Jordan River that Elisha told Naaman the leper, you have to go down to Jordan and dip yourself 7 times. Naaman the leper was diagnosed with leprosy. Amen. And the man of God said, you want to be healed? Go down to Jordan and dip yourself 7 times. Amen. Praise be to God. But Naaman said, no. Jordan's muddy. Jordan ain't a place to go for a king. But he said, Naaman, if you're going to be healed, you're going to have to dip down in Jordan. Amen. I thought about the stories told that Naaman finally got willing. And he went down to Jordan and he dipped 7 times. And the Bible said he came out clean. His skin was like baby skin. The leprosy was gone at the speaking in the man of God. Elijah told him what to do and he obeyed the voice of God. Amen. And he washed him clean. I got to thinking about that this morning. It was at Jordan River that Naaman was washed clean. I want you to help me. Holy Ghost, today I want to preach to you out there. Listen at me. You'll not cross Jordan River with sin in your life. You'll not cross Jordan River, amen, with thoughts and feelings in your life. Brother, you got to be washed by the blood of the Lamb. Let's go down to Jordan and let's call on the name of the Lord and say, Lord, wash me. Lord, cleanse me. Lord, make me whole. Lord, praise be to God. Amen. You got to get willing. to hear the voice of God. You got to get willing to hear the man of God. Naaman would have never got his healing if he wouldn't have heard the voice of God. Naaman would have never been washed clean if he wouldn't have heard the man of God. I know people out there have said, I don't have to hear that preacher. I don't have to listen to him. Brother, the Bible says if you won't hear the prophets, neither will you hear the Son of God. Listen at me today. I'm not here to hurt you. I'm here to help you. I'm here to direct your steps today. I'm here to remind you about the password to cross over in the Jordan and over on the other side. That Canaan's land. That land flowing with milk and honey. The place that He's prepared for them that love Him. Well, let me try to close. Amen. And finally, we find in Jordan, in Matthew 3 and 5, it's at Jordan River where John the Baptist baptized our Lord and Savior. And Jesus came and said to John, it is fitting, amen, for you to do this. Take me and baptize me. John said, while you ask me to baptize you, you ought to baptize me. Amen. But Jesus said, not be so. It is fitting for today you to baptize me. And John took him down the Jordan River and baptized him. As I close today, listen at me. Brother, I took you to Joshua crossing with the presence of God. I took you, amen, to Jacob and Esau at Jordan River getting things fixed. Amen. I took you, amen. Praise be to God. Amen. To the crossing of Jordan. Amen. Praise be to God to be washed by naming the leopard 7 times. And now we're here to be baptized. And Jesus is being baptized in Jordan River. What's the password, preacher? Before you go up the air, what's the password? Amen. Praise be to God. You want to cross over? You want to go over to the other side? You want to get away from the enemy of your soul? The adversary, the devil? Amen. This is the password. I notice the Bible said, they said unto the Ephraimites, say unto us Shibboleth. And they could not say Shibboleth. They say Sibboleth. They could not pronounce the letter H. The letter H was missing. That determined who they were. And with that being said today, amen, what does the letter H stand for? What does the letter H represent? It is the password. It is the identification. And it represents the word holy. Holy. Amen. The Bible said, be ye therefore holy, even as your heavenly Father is holy. And the Bible said in Hebrews, follow peace with all men, and holiness without. No man shall see the Lord. You want to cross over Jordan. You want to go over to the other side. Brother, the password is holy. You got to live holy. You got to live godly. You got to live soberly in this present world. Yes. Say, Lord, I'm sorry. Forgive your neighbor. Love your neighbor as yourself. Yes. You got to do these things. You got to be washed. Amen. And be baptized. But brother, after these things has been done, be ye therefore holy. What is holiness? Separated, set apart, sanctified. Brother, God can use you today. You can go over to the other side as long as you live holy, as long as you live godly. Are you hearing this old time preacher? I'm telling you today, He's a holy God. He lives in a holy heaven. He's got holy angels, and He's coming after a holy church. Are you hearing me today? What's the password? Oh, hallelujah. This is Pastor Bobby Salen with the 5 Mile Old Fashioned Holiness Church. Until we meet again next week, may the Lord richly bless you.
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3: Pretty rough. Not that our parents were rough, especially not my father, but we just chose to go a pretty rough path. And my older brother and I, we did a lot of martial arts. My older brother was very, very high up and in the martial arts, and I got into martial arts with him, boxing, kickboxing, Jeet Kune Do, all of these different things. And there was a guy, it was a lot older than us, and we were still teenagers, we were kids, and he was a man, he was a grown man, and middle-aged, and he was a boxer. He'd been a boxer, and he wanted to get involved in martial arts, so he came and he started working out with us and in the gym and learning martial arts and things, and we got to be friends, buddies, running around doing things together and in and out of the gym. And one night his son, he'd been a boxer, and his son wanted to box, and his son was having his first boxing match. He invited me to the boxing match, so we went. We got to the boxing match, and they put two teenage boys in the ring that neither one of them had hardly any training really at all. It was both their first fight, and they got in there, just started beating the tar out of each other, and the other boy really, really got to beating up my buddy's son really, really bad. And when he punched him and knocked him to the ground, of course, boxing, when somebody hits the ground, you're supposed to stop, and he didn't stop. He proceeded to jump on the kid and kick him and punch him while he was down. The kid was probably unconscious by then, and the boy just, you know, there's a spirit about fighting like that. People don't think about that. They talk about being in shape and all of that, and I know there's something to that, but when it comes to fighting, punching, kicking, hurting somebody, there's a spirit that gets a hold of you, and if you're not trained to control that, and even if you are, sometimes it gets out of hand. And that's what happened to this boy. He just got in the fury of the moment, and he'd been punched by this kid, and he'd punched him back, and he'd got him down and just began to punch and punch and punch and fight him and hurt him and beat him up, and the kid's laying there and he's kicking him, and before the judges could stop it, before the referee could get in there, before anything had happened, this friend of mine that I was with jumped over the ropes and got out there and grabbed this boy that was beating up his kid, picked him up over his head and threw him out of the ring, and he landed on the floor down in front of the stands, and he proceeded to climb out of the ring and go down there to beat on that boy some more. And by this time, the referee and the judges and coaches from both sides, everybody was involved. They were all trying to clear it out and stop this man. And the man was a great, big, strong, professional fighter. And four or five guys jumped on him, was trying to hold him down. And I'm sure, as I remember in my mind, trying to recall the details of the situation, I'm sure that there was lots of screaming, lots of yelling, lots of people saying lots of different things. But all I can really remember is my friend's voice as he screamed the same thing over and over and over again. He kept saying, "That's my child. That's my child. That's my child. That's my child." And that's all I really remember about that evening, was hearing his voice echo over and over again, "That's my child. That's my child." And from that thought, I want to preach to you for a little while right now on when God says, "That's my child." When God says, "That's my child." We are emotional beings. We are made in God's image, in God's likeness, and God is an emotional God. The Bible speaks of His love, His anger being kindled. It talks about His wrath and His fury. The Bible tells the story of God's passion. God is an emotional being, and He made us like Himself. We have passion, we have love, we have fury, we have anger. And if you ever want to see how powerful all of these emotions can work together all at one time, then just try to do something to some one of somebody's children. I have three big strapping sons, but I also have a petite little 12-year-old girl. And if you want to see love and passion and fury and anger all come together in one and see their power, just try to do something to my 12-year-old little girl. Watch me, watch my oldest son, watch my other sons, watch us get involved with all of our emotions. We are emotional people, and we have an emotional God. Luke 9 and 38 tells me a very, very specific thought right here. It said, "Behold, a man of the company," realize that says the company, in other words, a great large group of people, "the company cried out," one man in the company cried out, saying, "Master, I beseech thee, look upon my son." Now, how many people do you think were in the company? How many people make up a company? Was there 20 people, 50 people, 100 people, 500 people? When Jesus was out doing things, making miracles and working wonders, it always drew a large crowd. Here we have Christ doing wondrous things, drawing a large crowd. No doubt the reason many of them came out is because they had needs. I heard this man heals blinded eyes and my son is blind. I heard this man cures leprosy and I have leprosy. All of these needs, everybody's crying out, screaming, "Jesus, help me. Jesus, move for me. Jesus, work for me. Jesus, meet my need." And here's one man out of many that is crying out, "Lord, look upon my son." But the Bible says that he stopped and he specifically took care of this one person's issue. This one man got his need met when nobody else did. And it made me wonder, if there's a large company and they're all crying out to Jesus, everybody's screaming, "Jesus, help me. Jesus, hear me. Jesus, meet my need." All of that's going on and there's this one man that gets his need met. What did he say? What did he do that was so much greater than anybody else's? Well, he didn't just say, "Look upon my son." He added something. I feel like, if you'll allow me the privilege, I feel like the Spirit of God moved on this man's need, that he had faith and the Holy Ghost helped him through his faith to say just the right thing. He said, "Look upon my son, for he is my only child." God had an only child. And it touched God's heart to hear a man cry out for help for his only child, and God met his need. Look, if you will, sometime in chapter 8 of the book of Luke, and we find Jairus, and Jairus was crying out. Jairus had a need, and Jairus' need was for his only daughter. Here again, we find somebody touching the heartstring of God by talking about their only child. Tell me that God's not an emotional God. In Matthew 18, verses 5 and 6, it said, "Whosoever shall receive one such little child in my name receiveth me. But whoso shall offend one of these little ones which believe in me, it were better for him that a millstone were hanged about his neck, and that he were drowned in the depths of the sea." These are harsh, harsh things that Christ is saying. He's aggressive. He's almost mean. He's serious here. He's talking about somebody be better off dead than doing something that he was talking about. And the something that he was talking about was hurting one of these children that are his children. He said, "These are my little ones." God says, after all of these things that God has told us, He says, "You know, I let you get away. This is Jesus doing the speaking. I let you get away with mocking me. I let you get away with talking about me behind my back. I let you get away with hurting some of my disciples. I let you get away with all kind of blasphemy and all of these things. But now you're messing with one of my children. Now that's my child. Now I'm telling you, that's not something you want to do." It's likened unto 2 Kings chapter 4 with Elisha and the Shunammite woman and the little boy, and the Shunammite woman had the little boy and then had him out in the field, and he held his head and he had that terrible headache and he died from whatever happened that caused that headache. And this time she went to one of the servants She said, saddle me up a donkey. I'm going to the man of God. I thought about that situation. This woman appears to be fairly well off. She's probably the woman of a great house. She's got servants. She's got fields. She's got all the... She knows the man of God. She has faith in God. Probably this is not the first time that a child or somebody had died in the community since she'd been there. Probably in times gone past when somebody died, she did very similar things. She said, we need the man of God. We need to call for the man of God. Somebody get the preacher to come and pray about this situation. We need God's involvement here. Probably times past, she said, somebody needs to saddle up the donkey. But she probably sent a servant on the donkey. Probably this time the servant felt like he was saddling this donkey for himself. But she said, I'm going to go. I'm going to find the man of God. I'm the one that's going to do. You don't understand. That's my child. It became personal. It became more important. I love children. I love everybody's children. I care about the little ones involved in our ministry, but they're still, I can't.

got dressed and went tiptoed across the hall and tapped on the door to see if the other harlot was awake yet. No way! There is no, I know I don't have Bible on this. I know I'm reading between the lines. But there is no way in the world that's what happened. I know it because I know mamas. I had one. And I'm married to one. And I know a bunch of them. I know mamas. That is not what happened. When she found out her baby was missing, she come tearing out of that place. It didn't matter what she was wearing or not wearing at the time. It didn't matter if the door was locked. She kicked it in. It didn't matter if somebody was sleeping. She woke him up. I've got to find out what's going on. That's my child. And that these emotions that come out of us as human beings, I'm telling you, we are likened unto God in this situation. God will tear stuff up when he says, that's my child. What about when Moses was chased up to the Red Sea by Pharaoh's army? God said, that's my child. And he was started tearing up an ocean. What about when Paul and Silas were thrown into a Philippian prison and God said, those are my boys. And the earth started shaking because God was tearing stuff up. There was that horrific day in Israel when Jesus was led up on Golgotha's brow and he hung on a cross between two common thieves. Some wagged their heads, some mocked and laughed, some enjoyed his agony, some doubted his truths, some felt for his hurting, but then, oh dear friend, but then something happened. Then God said, that's my child. Then God started tearing things up. You see, what happened that day, the Bible said the sun refused to shine. And I know what some of the historians have said. They said there was an eclipse that day. No, sir, and no, ma'am, there was not an eclipse that day. We have record of the process of eclipses and how often they occur and how far forward they'll happen and when they'll happen in the future and when they happen in the past. And there was no eclipse that day. There's no record of no ecliptical pattern that could have had one happening that day. But we know what happened. The Bible said what happened. The Bible said the sun refused to shine. What happened that day was the sun came up in the morning just like it always does, because one day, a long, long time ago, God told it to and never told it to stop. So it just always keeps doing it until God tells it different, and it got up and it was shining on the fields and shining on the lambs and shining on the towns and shine a little here and shine a little there. And all of a sudden the son saw something happening on Calvary. And the son probably in his heart said, no, no, no. Don't do that, please. Don't, you don't know what you're doing. You don't know who you're doing it to. Please, humans, don't do this. Not on this day where my son is shining. I don't want to have anything to do with this. And about that time that the son heard a little bit of a rumbling back up behind him somewhere off in the distance of eternity, somewhere out there in space. And that rumbling was Father God standing up off of his throne. And about that time the son realized, right now I am between the Father and his hurting son. This is not the place I want to be. And the son tucked away and hid somewhere. The Bible said the sun refused to shine. Hallelujah. And God started tearing stuff up. He tore up the heavens. And he made the sun refuse to shine. God came on down and he tore up the earth. The Bible said that the earth started shaking. The ground started quaking and rocks started breaking. God tore up the earth. God was so emotional that when he got done tearing up the heaven and got done tearing up the earth, he went on down and he tore up the church. You see, about that time, some boy probably come running down the street and said, y'all ain't gonna believe what just happened. But the temple veil was just rent in twain from top to bottom. You see, you don't understand. This time you're messing with God's child. This time God has already said, I've had enough. That's my boy. And God tore up the heavens and God tore up the earth and God tore up the church. And I know I'm using my imagination here, but I feel like God probably didn't even stop right there. I feel like God at that moment probably, let me tell you a story if I can. When I was a little boy, my mama used to do something and it would just irritate the fire out of me, but there was nothing I could do about it. Every

us boys and just happen to just slap us across the face. Maybe walking across the living room, or maybe catch us coming in the house or something. She just give us a good slap right across the face. I was dumb enough to not learn my lesson very early on, and oftentimes I would still ask the same question. I would say, Mama, why did you do that? And Mama would say, just because I felt like it. There were times that we got slapped and spanked and in trouble because we did something wrong, and there was sometimes seemed like we just got a little extra just cause. I broke a vase one time, or a dish of some sort. I remember there was glass all around, and Mom came out and she looked at it. She was mad. You could tell she was upset. I tried to start cleaning it up, and Mom said, nope. Just go to bed and we'll worry about this tomorrow. In my mind, I'm thinking, I don't want to deal with this tomorrow. I want to get my punishment now. I want to get this over with so I don't stay up all night wondering how bad it's going to be tomorrow. I don't want to drag this thing out and be punished for 2 days for what happened on this day. And sure enough, we all went to bed, and I got up the next morning, and Mom had just finished sleeping up, sweeping up all the glass, and I was going to slip on off to school, and on my way by, my mom reached over and slapped me across the face, and I gave her a look, and before I could say anything, she said, I just felt like doing that. That was just my mom, y'all. But after God got done tearing up the heaven and tearing up the earth and tearing up the church, I can just imagine, it just doesn't seem right that God would not go down to the pits of hell and walk around down there in hell just to prove that he can, with all the devil's imps and angels hiding behind rocks and things. And probably after he got done looking the place over and kicked over a couple of chairs just for good measure, probably on his way out the door, is everybody just about to breathe their final sigh of relief that God was leaving, and the devil poked his head around the corner to make sure God was gone, I could just see God reach over there and slap the devil across the face, and

0: Don't you, we are made in God's image. And when God says, that's my child, he's going to start tearing things up. Hallelujah. Oh, help me, Jesus. When it was all said and done, an emotional human was recorded to have been saying, surely this was the Son of God. Now, I know what some say, and I'm not going to have a big old debate about it. Some say this was a conversion of this centurion, this soldier at the foot of the cross. Maybe it was, maybe it wasn't. I don't know, and they don't either. But I've always seen it when I read it a different way than maybe it just being an out-and-out conversion. I hope it was a conversion. I don't want anybody to ever go to hell. I don't want to know that people did go to hell. I hope it was a conversion. But even if it wasn't a conversion, I'll tell you what it could have been. It could have been this man standing there that does not believe in God. He's a Roman, not a Jew. He don't believe in Jehovah. He's a professional killer, a professional murderer. He kills people all the time. A lot of them probably said a lot of crazy things. This particular guy said that he's the Son of God. Big deal. We're going to kill him anyway. If he was the Son of God, he wouldn't be hanging up there on that cross. But he couldn't explain why the sun went out. He couldn't explain why the ground was shaking. He couldn't explain why the boy said the temple veil was rent in twain and the church was all tore up. And all of a sudden it could have crossed this man's mind that I've got a boy. I've got a son back home. I love that boy. I'd do anything for that boy. I'd die for that boy. I'd kill for that boy. That is my little man. He's waiting for me right now to have supper with him when I get up home from work. And then we're going to throw the ball around a little while. And I've never been so happy to toss a baseball to somebody in my life as I do when it's my own laughing, happy, smiling little boy. And all of a sudden the thought crossed his mind, I don't believe in God. But I'm telling you, they said this was the Son of God. And the God that they're talking about, they say controls the entire universe and made the very earth that I'm standing on. And I don't even believe in that God. But if I had the kind of power that they say this God has, and somebody like us did something to my son like we're doing to his boy, and I could put the lights out on the sun, and I could shake the foundation of the world, and I could tear the very church up that's supposed to be for me, that's exactly what I would do. And he thought about it, he put two and two together, and he come to the conclusion, because the sun's out, because the earth shakes, because the church is tore up, and that very well could be the Son of God. Before God will let one of his children go under, he will tear stuff up. Hallelujah. I started evangelizing. I was a nobody. I'm still a nobody, but there are a few more people that know about me now than knew about me then. I've been in 48 states and 5 countries. I've preached thousands of times, but before any of that happened, I was an absolute nobody, nothing, never heard of. Now I'm a nobody, nothing that's been heard of, praise God. But back then, it looked like there was no hope for me to evangelize, but God continued to deal with me to evangelize, and things began to fall in place you wouldn't believe. A man had to wreck his truck so that would be junk, so some good brothers in California would buy the junk truck and fix it back up and make it in a way that I could use it. And a couple up in Washington had to park their fifth wheel in a storage unit, and it had to sit there until a freak accident took place and it caught on fire so that the insurance would pay for it, so that they would let the insurance have it for a certain dollar amount, so they would go into an insurance pool so some of the same men could buy that for almost nothing and sit there and work on it and fix it up, and God give them the funds and the means to put it back together. together, and all of a sudden, here I am. I'm trying to serve God. I'm trying to pray. I'm trying to be obedient to God. And a man had to get in a truck wreck for me to have a truck to evangelize in. And a fifth wheel had to catch on fire for me to have a place for my family to live in. What are you saying, preacher? I'm saying God will move heaven and earth for you if you're His child. When you start up out of this situation, you're going to see God tearing stuff up. Tearing down walls, tearing down barriers, tearing down the devil's stronghold. On your way up out of this problem that you're in, you'll be like Jesus when he was coming up out of the water of his own baptism, when he saw his Father tearing up heaven and splitting the skies and letting the Holy Ghost down through a way that he'd never come down through before. God's not going to let you get beat up without tearing up heaven. He won't let you be put away without tearing up the earth. He won't let you lose your experience in him, lose your faith in him, or lose your hold on him without turning this whole place upside down and tearing it inside out. Why? Because you're his child. Hallelujah. I'm preaching about when God says, that's my child. You think your situation is too far gone? Jairus' daughter was dead before Christ got there. Lazarus was buried in the tomb before Christ got there. Yeah, I know, preacher, but I'm talking about physical things. I'm talking about laws of nature. Well, laws of nature, what about when Joshua told the sun and the moon to stand still? Oh, praise God. There was a debate between a Christian scientist and an atheist scientist. And the Christian scientist brought up the time that Joshua prayed and the sun and the moon stood still for 24 hours. The atheist scientist in the debate said that would be impossible, sir. He said, I know the intricately detailed workings of this universe, and in order for the sun to stand still for 24 hours, the moon would have to stand still, the stars would have to stand still. The planets couldn't move. The galaxies would be frozen into place. This would all have to happen. And about that time, that Christian scientist left his podium and took off shouting and running a little lap around the arena there, just praising the Lord, glorifying God. When he got back, the moderator said, what did you do that for? And he said, praise God, it was a bigger miracle than I thought it was. Hallelujah. I'll try to explain away God, friend. You just make his point for him. That atheist scientist said it would be impossible to stop the entire universe and make it stand perfectly still and hold it in its order and then set it back in order and for everything to smoothly run back again. And about that time, the Christian scientist said, why do you think that is so complicated, sir? And he reached up, and there was a little hourglass that timed them. They both had a minute at a time to give a response, and it was in the middle of his response. He was being timed, and he's tipped that hourglass over on the side. And he said, you see that? Just by laying it on its side, all that was in the bottom stays in the bottom. All that was in the top stays in the top. Everything stays in perfect order. There's nothing wrong. Everything's fine, but it's perfectly stopped. He said, now watch this. And he stood it back up again. And he said, now see there? Everything that was in the bottom stayed in the bottom. Everything that was in the top fell right back into place and began to trickle back through. And time has restarted just like if it would have never been stopped. What he was saying was, God would turn this place on its side for one of his children. And it's no problem with him just setting it right back in order anytime he so pleases. Why? Why did the sun stop? Because Joshua said so? No, because his daddy was present when he said so. I have a little girl. She used to come and stand before me. I'm 6'8". She's nowhere near. And she would stand in front of me and she'd pucker her little lips up and she'd look up to me and she'd want a kiss goodnight or something. And I'd tease her. She'd say, Daddy, I want a kiss. And I'd say, okay, give me a kiss. And I'd just stand there. And there's no way she could reach me. She would just want to give me a kiss, and I'd say, go ahead, but there's no way she could get there. But you know, she did something. She'd stand toe-to-toe with me, pucker her little old lips up, and just stand there with her lips pointed towards me, straight up in the air, eyes closed, and just stand there and wait. And pretty soon there was nothing I could do but reach down with my big old strong hands, get her by the shoulders or get her by the waist and lift her all the way up to where she could give me a little kiss on the cheek. And I'd give her a little kiss on the cheek or on the forehead, and I'd set her back down and scoot her on off to bed. You know, there's no way she could have given me a kiss. She had no power to, no authority to, no way to go about it. But she always got to give me one. And it never cost her anything. It was done on my power, on my strength, on my energy. I lifted her to the place where she was capable of doing to me and for me what she wanted to do. Do you realize it's that way with God? You and I want things. We have needs and desires, and there's nothing we can do about it. But it's okay. Because if you're a child of God tonight, friend, you can stand before Him. You can cast your love and your affection towards Him, and He will reach down and take you in your broken, miserable, beat-down, horrible situation where you feel so low, and He will lift you to higher heights than you ever dreamed of, and He will allow you to accomplish things not on your power, but on His power, simply because of the love He has for one of His children. The Bible said, "Oh, what man is there of you, whom if his son has bread, will give him a stone? Or if he has fish, will give him a serpent? If ye then, being evil, know to give good gifts unto your children, how much more shall your Father which is in heaven give good things to them that ask Him?" I'm talking about when God says, "That's my child." Friend, you may need to pull over tonight, or get down on your knees where you are, or fold your hands and bow your heads right there where you sit or stand. You may need to talk to God about some heartbreaking, heart-wrenching, horrible situation that you're in. You may feel the need to describe it and explain it and give Him options and all those things, but I'm telling you what you really need. You need to pray to heaven, pray to God the Father, pray through Jesus Christ the Son, pray in the Spirit of the Holy Ghost of heaven. You need to pray and pray and love and beg and worship and humble and do whatever it takes to get to the place to where God looks down and God sees you in Alabama, you in Georgia, you in Virginia, you in Oklahoma, you in California, you in South Korea, you in Australia, sees you right where you're at. And looks all around glory, all around eternity, all around space and says, "That's my child." Because friend, whatever it takes, whatever you need, if you can get God to say, "That's my child," if you can get God to agree that you're His, if you can get God to see that you've served His purpose, that you're doing your best to stay in His will, if God sees you and while looking directly at you says to an angel or says to a devil or says to Himself, "That's my child," then friend, your problems are over. Your situation is solved. Your question is answered. Your help is on the way. When God says, "That's my child."
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2: 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Up next, another great message from Girl Green.

0: thank the Lord. Glory, glory, glory, glory. Thank the Lord.
1: Hallelujah.
0: I'm glad that the Lord is still on the throne. It'd be wonderful reading just to read about the mighty works that Jesus did when he was here on earth. I mean, just if it was all just history, that'd be a wonderful thing. But thank God, there's no real ending to the book of Acts. Amen. It's called Acts of the Apostles, but actually it's Acts of the Holy Ghost. Because some of the folks that it mentions that God used in there, I wasn't apostles per se. The Acts of the Holy Ghost, and the Holy Ghost is still here and he's still acting. Still moving, still working. Hallelujah. His mighty power is just the same today. And I'm glad it is. Thank the Lord. We was a visiting the other night and Brother Collins said we ought to write a book. Hallelujah. God's done so many things. Amen. I'm glad he let me be there when some of the things happened.
2: Tell us about
0: it, Joe. Just so I could be in on it.
2: Yeah.
0: Amen.
2: Be in on it.
0: It's not important to me who prayed the prayer of faith. I'm just glad I got to be there when the Lord done it.
2: Right.
0: Has the Lord done it anyway? Wasn't it?
2: Tell us about it.
0: Amen. I'm glad I got to be there. I got to see it. Hallelujah. Hallelujah. Thank the Lord. Oh, it just take too long to start trying to enumerate them all. But it's just so many times and so many ways the Lord's moved and heard and answered prayer. Hallelujah. Healed folks are just about anything you can name. We was in a place not too many weeks back, and my wife testified about how the Lord healed her. She was a diabetic. Had to take insulin shots. And God healed her. And it's been years. How many years since you've had an insulin shot? Long years since she's had to have an insulin shot. Hallelujah. And it so happened in that service, there was a lady said, I've just been seeking God. Her little granddaughter, they found out was diabetic, was having to take insulin shots. And she said, I've never had heard of anybody that had been healed when there's a diabetic.
2: Well,
0: and said the devil really had been worrying her about it, because this granddaughter looked like was going to be locked in to having to take insulin shots the rest of her life. And it really helped their faith. That little girl really brightened up. She'd been so despondent about the fact that she felt like that needle was something she'd have to face every day.
2: Yes.
0: But God's able. God's able. God's able. Hallelujah. Thank the Lord. I took high blood pressure medicine for 15 years. A year ago, the doctor took me off of blood pressure medicine, heart medicine. Hallelujah. Glory to God. The doctor told me 16, 17 years ago, said you'll have to take blood pressure medicine the rest of your life. I left the clinic and headed back down toward the house, and I said, as far as he knows.
2: Yeah.
0: I expected God to do it long before he did, but he can even heal high blood pressure.
2: Right.
0: Amen.
2: Yes.
0: He can heal cancer. Oh, he can do exceedingly abundantly above all we ask or think, if we'll just get the right mix of faith and works and get a hold of God and come to God just right. There's a way we can get an answer. Hallelujah. I like the way they did it down in Arkansas. We had a bunch of folks prayed. I think 20-some prayed in one revival down there, 25 or so. And the Lord had saved some of them out of the very depths. Strung out on drugs, alcohol, what have you. And God broke the fetters and nothing else could do it. And still yet, if we're around somewhere where they can get there to the meeting and they come, you have prayer line. They don't come up for prayer. They come up for their healing.
2: Well,
0: it makes a difference.
2: Yes.
0: If you just come to be prayed for, that's probably all that'll happen. You just get prayed for, unless God just grants an extra work of grace.
2: Help.
0: But they know what God done when he broke the fetters, And to them, it's just a simple little matter for God to heal them after he set them free from where they's bound. And they just come up for their healing, know they're going to get it, and they do. Hallelujah. And not only that, they come up. One boy came up one night. His twin brother was lost, hadn't been in church for years. And he said, "I'm standing in for the salvation of my twin brother." And I mean, but a night or two till his brother was there and came to the altar and prayed through and got right with God. Why? Because that young convert believed if God could save him, God could do anything. And he can. He can. If we could just get our faith in that mode, just get our faith in that realm, just get our faith activated to the point to where we could. I'm not preaching name it and claim it. I'm preaching believe in God that he'll do what he said he would do. Hey man, when we meet the conditions and coming to God feeling like we've met the conditions, if our heart condemns us not, God is greater than our heart. If our heart condemns us, little John said, then we need to get it right and get it fixed, Brother Lowry. But if our heart condemns us not, we've got confidence in God, and this is a confidence that we have in him, that what do we ask according to his will, he will know that he hears us. And if he hears us, if we know that he hears us, then we have the petition that we desired. The writer of the Hebrews said, now faith is the substance of things hoped for and the evidence of things not seen. Amen. Hallelujah. We can get our faith in the right level. And this is more than what I was going to preach on. And I'm probably still not going to preach on it. But it just it seemed like it's a hot trail I just run across. You know. And faith is a substance of things hoped for. To start with, you're just hoping for it, but you know God can do it, and you believe God will do it, and you come to God with a heart that's not condemning you, and you come to God and praying in the will of God.
2: Yes.
0: And your heart condemns us not. What do we ask? According to his will, he hears us. And if he hears us, and we've got the right mix and the conditions is just right, and we know that he hears us, then the answer's on its way. Amen. Sometimes the answer's on its way before we even ask, and while we're yet speaking, the Lord's a moving in our behalf. Amen. Hallelujah. Hallelujah. Sometimes we receive not because we ask not. We ask and receive not because we're asking so we can consume it on our own lust. And we get things all mixed up and muddled up, and because God didn't answer our prayers that we was asking out of selfish reasons and selfish desires and to satisfy our own desires, why then we get to doubting that he can do it otherwise.
2: Yes.
0: And that's one reason I think that you actually see more miracles happen on the mission field amongst the young converts there than we do here at home, because they haven't seen it fail. They haven't seen it fail.
2: Oh, yes.
0: I mean, they were, everything that's been told to them, and they've acted on it and come according to the word of God and done it the way God said to do it. And it's always worked and it's always happened, and they don't have any doubt about what is going to happen then.
2: Again.
0: Amen. And it just keeps working. Hallelujah. Hallelujah. And we can get our faith back in that simplicity again and say, when I don't get an answer, it's because I didn't come right to the Lord according to his will. Maybe there's something I need to get prayed through about first. Maybe I've got a little bit of malice or envy or strife or something down in there. A little bit of ought against my brother, as the brother was talking about. Amen. A lot of things can hinder your prayers. What was it James wrote about? Husbands ought to get along with their wives, and wives ought to get along with their husbands, so their prayers wouldn't be hindered. I mean, you fuss and fight and growl and snap at one another all day at home. No wonder you can't get in and get blessed when you get to church at night. Your prayers get hindered.
2: Yes.
0: Come on. It'll hinder your prayers going through. Lord, help me. I better quit meddling and get into the Word of God. But there's a way to get an answer. There's a way to get an answer. There's a way to get in touch with heaven. There's a way to get heaven to move in your behalf. Hallelujah. In the 12th chapter of the book of Daniel tonight, Daniel, a great man, great prophet.
2: Right.
0: One of the few men that the Bible tells us about that we don't find any marks against him on the record. Thank God for Joseph, and thank God for Daniel.
2: Right.
0: Thank God for some that kept their integrity.
2: Can be done.
0: That there's no marks against them. I appreciate God's restoration power and God's ability to bring us back when we've missed it. But I'm glad God left us some examples of those that was faithful all the way.
2: All the way.
0: Amen.
2: Right.
0: You don't have to sin a little bit every day. You don't have to sin a little bit even once a year. You don't have to sin a little bit every 10 years.
2: Right.
0: You don't have to sin a little bit once in a lifetime. Amen. We find no marks against Daniel. No marks against Joseph. Several characters in the Bible, Samuel, that you don't find any marks against. Because they served God. Held on to God. Started out when they was young and stayed with it all the way through. Amen. You can do it. You can do it, boys. You can do it, girls. I mean, turn it over to God and you sell out to God 100% and keep it 100% all the way. And I mean, if you're completely sold out to God, the devil ain't got much to offer you.
2: Right.
0: Paul said, I count everything else as loss that I might attain Christ. Amen. Hallelujah. Devil's threatened to destroy his reputation. He said, I laid that down on the road to Damascus when I saw the great light and up the heavenly vision. Amen. I gave it all to God then. Amen. What reputation are you talking about? Hallelujah. Hallelujah. Everything I've got, I put at the foot of the cross. Everything I've got, I give it to God. Everything I've got, I surrender to Him. What are you talking about? It's hard for the devil to buy you out when you're sold out completely to God. Amen. Whatever you want, Lord. That's the way it'll be. Daniel served the Lord. God showed him things clear down to the very end of time. This 12th chapter, he told him about Michael standing up for the children of thy people. Told about that time of trouble. That's what's making the news again now, and it'll keep on making the news off and on. It's been doing it for the last 50 years now. Israel, the Middle East, the pot's still boiling over there.
2: Right.
0: Everything's still falling in place. Amen. I know a lot of folks have jumped the gun. A lot of folks have got out on a limb and cut the limb off behind them. I remember when I was a boy, and I was telling them the other day about it, when I was a boy and World War II was on, Evangelist came through, and he was so sure God had revealed to him that Hitler was the Antichrist and Mussolini was a man of sin, and he said, if it's not so, I'll eat my Bible.
2: Yeah.
0: Boy, like I wondered then when Hitler and Mussolini went under. I wondered if he put ketchup or mustard on it or mayonnaise or how he managed it.
2: Me too.
0: But just because some have jumped the gun and some have got out on a limb and some have missed it doesn't mean that the Bible's not right, but it will come to pass precept on precept, line upon line.
2: Yeah.
0: Just like just like God showed it to Daniel, just like he showed it to Ezekiel, just like he showed it to Isaiah, just like he showed it to Zechariah, just like he showed it to the rest of the prophets, and just like Jesus said it'd be, and it's going to be just that way. And sometimes we misinterpret, and sometimes we get excited about something and jump the gun on it, but God will do it in his own way in his own time. And it's all coming about to the very same point. Yeah, we've had lots of antichrists in the land. Little John said they was already in the land in his time. And they'll keep being until the real one comes along.
2: That's right.
0: And I dare say he's just standing back in the wings right now waiting for the last prop to be set in place on the stage,
2: right,
0: as it were. Almost everything's in line. As far as I can tell, looks like just any time. The technology of our day and age is ready for it.
2: Right.
0: This computer age that we live in, this business of these computer chips have been embedded and computerizing the animals and computerizing the birds and these exotic birds. And you notice that when they're advertising, they're already chipped. They've already got that chip in under their skin where they can track them to where they can locate them. Amen. They can slip it in there with a hypodermic needle. And the place they've chosen when they start putting the chips in people is the right hand or in the forehead. Why? Because the little battery that operates the chip charges from the difference between temperature, heat, and cold. And there's more right-handed people than there's left-handed people. And your hand or your face is exposed more to extremes in temperature than anything else. So that's the reason they've chosen those positions to put it.
2: Well,
0: little knowing the Bible said that that mark that the Antichrist is going to put on us, and that's really what that thing is a mark.
2: Right.
0: Got our whole life history recorded in it. Mm-hmm. Pass it under a scanner, and the scanner will read it out. I mean, the technology's in position right now for you not to be able to buy or sell without the mark of the beast.
2: Get close.
0: The stage is being set. All the props are getting in place.
2: Right.
0: I got plumb excited when they tore the Berlin Wall down.
2: Me too.
0: As long as Germany was divided, it didn't fit into Ezekiel's prophecy for Gomer to come down with all of his bands. A divided Germany didn't fit into prophecy.
2: Mm-hmm.
0: How could it ever be any different when they built the Berlin Wall, when Russia was controlling one part of it and the free world the other part and the Berlin blockade and everything and that was going on? How could it be so? But God, when he got ready, it wasn't no problem at all for Germany to be reunited. After all the bitterness and all the hatred and the strife that had gone on, they pulled the wall down and got united again, so Gomer became one with his bands.
2: Mm-hmm.
0: Amen?
2: Right.
0: Hallelujah. Hallelujah. And then there's people that don't believe none of it when they can see it happening right in front of their eyes.
2: Right.
0: Amen. Brother Collins said the other night, I believe it was Brother Collins, somebody said Israel going back home was one of the greatest signs,
2: right,
0: of the end time.
2: Sure.
0: That ever could have been.
2: Right.
0: But God showed Daniel all these things. And then in the last verse he said, "But go thou thy way till the end be, for thou shalt rest and stand in thy lot at the end of the days."
2: Well.
0: Daniel, you're going to rest. You're not going to see all this. Daniel's an old man here. God has already told him about the 70th week and those weeks of years that's going to happen before the Messiah comes and all these things that's going to happen. Said Daniel, you'll not see it.
2: Yeah.
0: You'll not see it all taking place. But you're going to rest with your fathers. Oh, but there's a resurrection coming, Daniel.
2: Yes.
0: And at the end of the days, when the last prophecy's been fulfilled, when the last props been set in place on the stage,
2: right,
0: and when the last battle's been fought, and the smoke of the battle clears away, hallelujah, and that resurrection morning comes, and that resurrection takes place, Daniel, you're going to be a standing in your lot.
2: Preach, Brother Jeremy.
1: Yes.
0: That lot bothered me there. I thought about, you know, folks got lots in the cemetery or plots in the cemetery, but that didn't seem to satisfy me. And, you know, we got lots or houses built on. I kept thinking in those terms. And I thought, well, I need to find out where Daniel's going to be standing. So I looked it up in the lexicon, and the Hebrew Chaldee word, whatever it is, and G-O-R-A-L, Goral, I guess, way you say it. And it said it means a portion or a destiny. Daniel, when it's all over.
2: All said.
0: When it's all come to its focal point at the end of the days. When everything's been fulfilled that I've been showing you and showing Ezekiel and showing these others. There's a destiny waiting for you. You're going to stand up again. You'll rest with your fathers. But you've got a date with destiny. And when it's all over and the smoke's cleared away, you'll keep that date with destiny. You'll stand in your lot. You'll stand in your portion. You'll be there. When it's all over with, you'll be there. Not only will Daniel be there, but you've got a date with destiny. I've got a date with destiny. I don't know if I'll be alive and remain when the Lord comes, or if I'll be among those that's asleep. But Paul said either way, those that are in the grave will not prevent us. Amen. But they'll rise first, and we which are alive and remain shall be caught up together with them to meet the Lord in the air. We've got a date with destiny at the end of the days, when the prophecies are all been fulfilled, when Armageddon's come and gone, when the smoke's cleared away, when the buzzards and the fowls have come and picked the flesh off the bones to keep from defiling, polluting the land. Oh, say, the Lord's a coming back, set his feet on the Mount of Olives. Amen. Gonna bring 10,000s of his saints with him. I'd like to be in that vanguard that follows that white horse and its rider when he comes from yonder's world. Glory to God. There's a destiny for the people of God. There's a destiny for the saints of God. The Bible tells us in Revelation that just the righteous is going to be raised beforehand, and then we'll reign as kings and priests for 1,000 years, and the rest of the dead lived not till the 1,000 years were finished. And then he said, I saw a great white throne and him that sat on it, from whose face the heavens and earth fled away, and there was found no place for them. And I saw the dead small and great stand before God. And the books were open, and another book was open, which is the book of life. And whoso's name was not found written in the book of life was judged out of things that was written in the book. And death and hell was cast in the lake of fire. And whoso's name was not found written in the book of life was cast into the lake burning with fire and brimstone. There's a date with destiny. There's an appointment we'll keep. Amen. There's a time we'll stand before God. There's a portion for us. Amen. We can either have a portion with the saints of God. We can either have a portion in the saints walking in through the gates into the city. Glory to God. Living in the presence of God. Hallelujah. Ruling and reigning with God. Or we can have a portion with those that miss it. David told us back in Psalms. Chapter 16, the Lord is a portion of mine inheritance and of my cup. Thou maintainest my lot. And there's that word again. Lord, you're the one that's taking care of my destiny. Paul said, I know in whom I believed. And I'm persuaded he's able to keep that I've committed into his hands against that day. Lord, you're the one that maintains my lot. You're the one that's holding the reins of my destiny. And Lord, as long as I make you my portion and my inheritance and at my cup, the lions are falling to me in pleasant places. I have a goodly heritage. I will bless the Lord who hath given me counsel. My reins also instruct me in the night seasons. I'll set the Lord all before me, because he is at my right hand, I shall not be moved.
2: My.
0: How to keep from backsliding? Keep the Lord always before you. Keep your eyes on him. Keep your eyes on the gold. I've set the Lord. David said, I've set him there. I put him there. I placed him there. Glory to God. How am I going to keep my eyes on him? Hebrews said, look into Jesus, the author and the finisher of our faith, who for the joy that was set before him despised the shame, endured the cross, despising the shame. Hallelujah. And he sat down at the right hand of the majesty on high. Amen. Hallelujah. Keep your eyes on him. Keep your eyes on him. Set him before you always. Hallelujah. Thank the Lord. And because he's at my right hand, I shall not be moved. Therefore, my heart is glad and my joy, glory rejoiceth. My flesh also shall rest in hope. For thou wilt not leave my soul in hell, neither wilt thou suffer thy Holy One to see corruption. Thou wilt show me the path of life, and thy presence is fullness of joy. And at thy right hand are pleasures forevermore. What's he talking about? His destiny. He's talking about his lot. He's talking about his inheritance. The Lord is my portion. Hallelujah. He's my lot. He's my destiny. Hallelujah. Why? Because I've set him always before me. He's at my right hand and I'll not be moved. I'm walking with him. He's walking with me. Glory to God. He walks with me and he talks with me. Hallelujah. He tells me I am his own. And the joy we share as we tarry there, none other has ever known. Glory to God, Daniel. You're going to sleep with your fathers. You're going to rest. But there's a resurrection day coming, and you're going to stand in your lot at the end of the days. Where are you going to stand when the sands run out and the hourglass of time?
2: Good question.
0: Where are you going to stand when you come to the end of the journey? Maybe the doctor walks in, checks your vital signs, calls the family outside the door, tells them it's just a matter of time now. We've done all we can do. Your bank account ain't going to matter a whole lot then. What kind of car you drove ain't going to really make a whole lot of difference. What kind of house you lived in ain't going to make a whole lot of difference. You're not taking none of it with you. Amen. It's nice if you left the family in good condition. It's nice if you've had things comfortable, nice for them. Thank God for it. Appreciate it. But that's not really what life's all about. A man's life, Jesus said, don't consist of the abundance of the things that he possesses.
2: That's right.
0: And that date we keep with destiny is the most important thing. If you can't leave your children with a good start in life financially, if you can leave them with a vital faith in a living God, it'll be worth more to them than if you left them $1 million apiece. The $1 million might help them for a while till it was gone. Or if they took care of it right, it might help them clear on through to the end of this life. But it won't help them when they meet their date with destiny. Whenever they come to the end of the journey. Whenever they get ready to go by the way of all the flesh. When it comes there, turn to sleep with their fathers. You're going to rest, Daniel. But you're going to stand in your lot at the end of the days. Where you're going to stand when the days run out for you.
2: What about it?
0: The Lord knows the number of your steps.
2: Right.
0: He keeps your days in his hand. The Bible tells us. I don't know how many days you got. Go to the cemetery and look at the stones and look at the dates on them. Some folks hangs around here for decade after decade. 80, 90. A few of them makes it over 100. But there's lots of them. There's lots of those dates that don't never make it near that far. Some of them never make it to their teens. Some of them never make it through their teens. Accidents happen to everybody. Tragedy strikes every home. That pale horse and his rider comes by.
2: Oh God.
0: And you don't argue with him. Unless God comes by to help you. When that pale horse and his rider comes by, you don't argue then. When that pale horse rider was called death. And if you're not ready to meet God when that pale horse comes by, the Bible said in hell followed with you. There's a date with destiny you'll keep. Jesus referred to it. He said in the 24th chapter of St. Matthew, when he's talking about his coming, and he said that the servant that was faithful, that done his part, that gave a portion to goods, to the household, and was faithful in taking care of the master's business, that he'd be rewarded when the end came. But that servant that wasn't faithful, I could turn on read it to you, that servant that wasn't faithful would be cut asunder, and he would be appointed his portion with the hypocrites.
1: God help!
0: That's his destiny. That's his portion.
1: That's his
0: lot. The unfaithful servant. The unfaithful servant that began to smite the fellow servants, eat and drink with the drunkard, the one that wasn't faithful, the one that wasn't. And Jesus told this right when he was talking about the signs of his coming in Matthew 24. And Jesus himself said, some folks are going to meet an awful fate. Some folks are going to wind up in an awful destiny. Do you want your portion with the hypocrites? I don't know, every once in a while I run across somebody, but I'd come to church, they wasn't so many hypocrites. I've got to where I say, well, I'd rather put up a few of them here, go to church with a few of them here if I had to, if there's any of them going to church. I'd rather put up with them for a few days and a few weeks, a few months here, to have to live with them forever and eternity. You don't want to go to church with them. If you're not real careful, you'll go to hell. Be with them forever.
1: I used to have a tent, used to preach open air. Used to preach tent, so if the mic don't work, I can turn the volume up if I need to.
0: But you've got a date with destiny. There's coming a day when you'll have to answer to God. You won't let the hypocrite stand between you and God. You won't let the hypocrite keep you away from church, keep you away from God's altar, keep you away from God's house, keep you away from God's table. Keep you from feasting on the good things of God. Let him stand in your way. If he's standing in your way, he's closer to God than you are. And you want to use that for an excuse, just go ahead and you'll get to spend eternity with him. And that's the wrong word to use, spend, because there's no way to spend it. It goes on and on and on. You spend something, you can get rid of it and run out, but it'll never run out. It'll be on and on, ages of ages. Ages of ages. And you point to the hypocrite and let the hypocrite keep you away. And you'll wind up with your destiny mingled with his.
1: What a cheap way to sell out.
0: It's coming. It's coming. Yeah, don't everybody go to church always live just like they all live? They didn't in Jesus' day.
1: That's right.
0: Come on. John the Baptist pointed them out. Jesus called them out. They is there then. They'll be there till Jesus comes. The tares will grow with the wheat and the wheat will grow amongst tares until Jesus comes.
1: Sure.
0: But he's got a great separator on that great combine that he's got. Amen. Hallelujah. And he's going to separate the wheat from the chaff. He's going to separate the wheat from the tares. He's going to separate the grain from the wheat.
1: Yes, sir.
0: Over 45 years ago, I was just a young preacher. A lot of things worried me. I saw some things going on that I was troubled about. And it really worried me. And I don't know whether to call it a vision or just what, but I was praying and I saw this vast harvest field. And I saw people trying to reap the grain. Some had the little hand sickles like they used to use years ago. Some had the bigger cradles like Dad used when I was a kid. And some of them had the combines and was really growing across the field big time. And in the distance was this dark, dark cloud rolling in. I mean, terrible storm coming in. And I wanted to cry out because there was some that was letting the harvest go because they were pulling the tares out from amongst the wheat. Separating the weeds out from the wheat, and every time they pull one of those weeds out of a bundle of wheat, they pull out a few stalks of wheat with it. And I wanted to scream out to them, "Let it go! Let it go! Reap the harvest! There's an attachment on the combine. There's attachment on that threshing machine." Amen. So you remember when they used to use the binders and bind the bundles up, you know, or when they used the old sickle and they tied the bundles and shocked the bundles, and then when they pulled the old threshing machine in, they drug it in there and cranked it up, and you hauled the bundles to the thrasher.

0: separates the grain from the other stuff. Amen? And God's going to take care of that. God's going to take care of that. Amen. Let's live good for God. Preach holiness and live holy and live upright with God. And go on and live for God and serve God and do the very best we can for God. Amen. And whatever else happens, whatever else comes, whatever else goes, let it come, let it go. Just live clean, live holy, live upright. Amen. Keep your standards high. Keep the banner high. Amen. And let the Lord worry about taking care of everything else. Amen. Why? Because we've got to take with destiny. And we need to reap a harvest. We need to be gathering in the grain. Amen. Let God take care of the sorting. Keep casting the net out. Yes, I've heard folks make a statement. Oh, I'm just afraid if we have a great big move, we're liable to get some folks in that ain't for real.
1: Probably.
0: You probably will. You get a great big move, one of them landslide type deals, one of them great visitation. Yeah, you'll get some in. Jesus said the kingdom of heaven is like a man that cast a net in the sea.
1: Right.
0: And he brought in all kinds of fish.
1: Yeah.
0: Some was good and some wasn't fit to eat.
1: Good and bad.
0: And the good they put in baskets. And the bad they throwed out. Hallelujah. God will take care of the situation. Don't worry about it. Pray for a move of God. Pray for a revival. Pray God will move. And visit the countryside. Hallelujah. Hallelujah. Yeah, not everybody that prays is going to stick. But don't get so far down that you can't keep praising God and serving God and shouting hallelujah. We'd like to keep hold of them. We'd like to keep hold of them. Amen. But everything I drag out of the space with your ocean fish and everything you drag out of the ocean, you don't keep.
1: No.
0: I wish there was all good big fish that you could keep, but they're not.
1: They're not keepers.
0: Amen.
1: Yes.
0: Amen.
1: Yeah,
0: Lord. And don't get down the mouth about it because you catch one of them old gaff top catfish. Watch it. He don't hurt you while you're trying to get loose from him.
1: That's right.
0: Hey, man.
1: He'll
0: spur you. He'll get you.
1: Yeah.
0: Oh, they're rough. They're mean. I know from experience. But just because you catch one or two of them, don't give up. They'll keep a fishing. You may get one of them big ones directly that's good eating. One of them big enough to cut steaks off of him. Glory to God. So what if you pull in a few that ain't no good? So what if you get a few of them that are not fit to eat? Hey, man, there's some good ones out there, too. There's some nice ones out there, too. Hope you to God just get unhooked from that thing and cast your rig out again and try another time.
1: Right.
0: Hallelujah. Hallelujah. Throw the net back out again and keep on throwing it out and bring it in. And the good will go in the baskets. And those that's not fit to keep, well, God will take care of the situation. Amen. Hallelujah. I don't know why I'm preaching like this, but we've got a date with destiny. We've got a date to answer to God, whether we've been faithful or not. Other folks' faithfulness or unfaithfulness is really not going to affect the situation too much as far as we're concerned with God. Daniel, these things are going to happen. These things are going to come to pass. But you've got a date with destiny. You'll not see it all happen, Daniel. Oh, I tell you, it's a thrilling to live in this end time. It's thrilling to live in this end time. I mean, just pick up the newspaper every once in a while, start reading something, grab the Bible and flip over there, read it. Why, I thought a lot. Brother Warren Moorhead used to preach on prophecy a lot when I was a kid growing up. Man, if he could see the things that we've seen, if he could hear the things that we've heard, glory to God, if he knew how much of what he preached has already come to pass, you probably have a hard time of holding in this building. Amen. He'd be so thrilled and so happy and know the Lord's coming so soon. He'd be hopping and running and shouting. Hallelujah. Hallelujah. But we saw so much and heard so much. We're so used to it, it doesn't even bother us anymore. It doesn't even affect us much anymore.
1: Watch out.
0: And here we are right on the threshold of it.
1: Here we are.
0: Generation on whom the ends of the world have come. I believe that's us. I believe we were that close.
1: Sure.
0: The generation on whom the ends of the world had come that Paul told about.
1: Hi.
0: No.

0: Nobody else has walked where we're walking. Nobody else is treading where we're treading. That's right.
1: My God, don't you?
0: It's not like it was even 30, 40 years ago.
1: My Father, my Father.
0: That's right.
1: How so?
0: You say, oh, people, just saying they're putting forth the effort to have revival they used to have. I beg your pardon. We pray just as hard,
1: right.
0: Fast just as much,
1: right.
0: Maybe even a little more.
1: Maybe more. Live just as good.
0: Living just as good. Maybe a little better.
1: Mm-hmm.
0: Understand the Word of God more than we did then.
1: More.
0: See, I was there.
1: Yes.
0: And I'm here.
1: I was there. I too am here.
0: We was there, Brother Collins.
1: All the things.
0: We didn't hardly think we had revival unless we had about 30 or 40 pray through.
1: Right.
0: Amen. 60 or 70.
1: Oh.
0: 25, 35, 40, get the Holy Ghost.
1: Yes, sir.
0: We just kind of had a washout. We didn't see some of that. Amen.
1: Right.
0: But we're living a different day right now than we was when your pastor and I started preaching. You put forth the same effort now.
1: Lord.
0: Evil men and seducers have waxed worse and worse.
1: Right.
0: More people's lined up on the devil's side.
1: Right.
0: Amen. The devil's pretty helpless unless he's got somebody to move through. But look how the world's gone. Look how they've aligned themselves with the enemy of our soul. Look how the spirit of darkness is moving so in the world. It's end time. It's end time. How people revile today. How they curse God.
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4: The third chapter of Daniel. Certainly appreciate all the Lord has done thus far in the service. But I have a word of encouragement that I would like to give to someone or several here tonight. And so I want to give you this before you go home. Daniel chapter 3. Let's begin our reading in verse 17. If it be so, our God whom we serve is able to deliver us from the burning fiery furnace, and he will deliver us out of thine hand, O King. But if not, be it known unto thee, O King, that we will not serve thy gods, nor worship the golden image that thou hast set up. Then was Nebuchadnezzar full of fury, and the form of his visage was changed against Shadrach, Meshach, and Abednego. Therefore he spake and commanded that they should heat the furnace 1/7 times more than it was wont to be heated. And he commanded the most mighty men that were in his army to bind Shadrach, Meshach, and Abednego and cast them into the burning fiery furnace. Then these men were bound in their coats, their hosen, and their hats, and their other garments, and were cast into the midst of the burning fiery furnace. Therefore, because the king's commandment was urgent, and the furnace exceeding hot, the flame of the fire slew those men that took up Shadrach, Meshach, and Abednego. And these three men, Shadrach, Meshach, and Abednego, fell down bound into the midst of the burning fiery furnace. Then Nebuchadnezzar the king was astonished. I heard a guy read this one time, and he said that King Nebuchadnezzar was astoned. I guess he thought it meant he was out of his mind. Amen. Blew him out of his mind. Then Nebuchadnezzar the king was astonished and rose up in haste and spake unto his counselors, did not we cast three men bound into the midst of the fire? They answered and said unto the king, true, O king. He answered and said, lo, I see four men loose walking in the midst of the fire, and they have no hurt, and the form of the fourth is like the Son of God. The Lord would help me tonight. What I'd like to preach is this: what you already knew, but you've probably forgot. This is something that we all remember from when we were in Sunday school, and of course going to vacation Bible school and children's church and so on and so forth. This story we've heard many times, but there are three great truths out of this that I want to remind you of that of course you know, but you just need to be reminded about. Every time I read these scriptures, I'm reminded that back many years ago when I was traveling, I used to occasionally preach a sermon from Daniel 3 that I would entitle, Keeping Your Cool in the Furnace of Life. Now these boys learned how to keep their cool when the heat was on. These boys had learned how to keep their cool when the pressure was put on them. I heard Brother Bill Houston say many years ago that when he worked in the coal mines, that there was a black gentleman that worked on the same shift he did, and that was night shift. He said when we went into the coal mines, it was dark, and he said we come out just crack of day, and it was just not even quite daylight when we come out. He said, but that guy would wear a top hat, big old long coat, carry a stick, and wear a pair of sunshades. He said he'd come and work that way all the time. And said he would go into the restrooms there and change into his coveralls, work the night, come back in to the work area there and clean up and put on his hat and get his stick and get his coat and put his shades on. Somebody said, man, why in the world you wear them shades all the time? Don't you know it's dark? He said, hey, baby, when you're as cool as I is, the sun is always shining. I want to tell you tonight, these boys had learned how to keep their cool when the pressure was on. These boys had learned how to keep their cool in the furnace of life. There are three things that you already know, but you probably forgot. And the first one is this. God's people are a persecuted people. Now, I wish it wasn't that way, but the fact of the matter is, it's that way. Whether you like it or not, God's people are going to be persecuted. The context of the story is this. King Nebuchadnezzar reacts in anger because of the stand that is taken by these three Hebrew boys. They refuse to bow to the image, and he purposes to destroy them in the burning fiery furnace. They had suffered every indignity that was imagined to a young boy. They had been taken captive. They were now slaves. Their names had been changed, and they are servants unto this heathen king. But when it comes time for them to bow, they refuse to bow. Remember, you probably forgot, but God's people are a persecuted people. We are persecuted people because of our standards. It's obvious we don't quite look the same. You know, they look at us, but I'm watching them too. I mean, these guys that's got green hair and got rings hanging out of their ears and their nose and their belly button look at me when I sit at the mall because I got long sleeves and a cowboy hat on, and they're thinking, he's strange, and I'm thinking, they're weird. Come on here now. But you know, it's very obvious to the world that we're just not like them. People that love God will be persecuted because of their standards. It is necessary, House of Prayer, that we have a standard. It is necessary that our code of conduct and our standard of living makes us different, because our lifestyle, our conduct, our convictions are to bring glory to God. They are to be a witness unto the lost. They are to be a witness unto the sinner, to cause them to realize that the grace of God can take a life and change it and make something different out of that person that was once bound in sin, and cause them to be one that will give glory to God. Young ladies, they will make fun of you, the world will. You know, it seems like that the world has forgot what modesty really is. But I want to say I appreciate young ladies here at 519 Grimm, and I appreciate you mothers that want to bring your daughters up in the correct manner so that our young ladies will dress in a modest fashion. I think it is something that is necessary. It is something that is looked upon so lightly in the world. But I want to tell you, my friend, my daddy always told me this. He said, if you saw something advertised, then you took that it was for sale. But I want to tell you, our young ladies are not for sale. And they're not supposed to advertise like they are. Now shout amen. So thank God that we've got some young people. Thank God that we've got some moms and we've got some dads that realize we do have standards. Not only are we mocked because of our standards, but we're mocked because of our Savior. Nebuchadnezzar said, who is that God that will deliver you? As if to say, you're telling me that you serve one that is able to deliver you out of mine hand? I want to tell you, the God that I serve is able. His name is not Buddha. His name is not Mohammed. His name is not Hare Krishna. No, His name is Jesus Christ. Oh, I know the world mocks and the world makes fun and the world will scoff and laugh because we own Jesus as Savior. But I want to tell you, there's only one name given among men. Neither is there salvation in any other. He's the only way to the heavens. He's the only way to the Father. He's the only way to be saved. I'm not ashamed to testify He is my Savior. It seems like in this day of tolerance and this day of acceptance that people will leer and will mock at us because we stand so strong that God is God alone and there is no other beside Him. You probably forgot, but I'm just reminding you, God's people are going to be persecuted. God's people are going to be persecuted because of their standard, because of their Savior. They were persecuted because they stood when everybody else bowed down. These boys just stood. They wouldn't bend. They wouldn't bow. Why not? Because they had not been trained. They had not been brought up in a manner so that they would bow to every whim of a heathen king. They had been taught not to bow to that kind of music. You gonna help me while I preach? They had been brought up in such a way that they would not compromise their convictions for that kind of music. Their parents most probably, if they were alive, they were too slaves. They may have been killed. Who knows? But nevertheless, their parents were not there. Mom or dad was not there. No one was there to reassure them. No one was there to try to exhort and encourage them. Hey, stand strong. Be tough. Stand strong. No, they had just been taught to stand strong. Here's what we need. We need some young people that will stand strong when the preacher's not there to observe. We need some young people that will stand strong when parents are not there to look on. You know what we need, parents, is to instill in our children some integrity, something that will cause them to do right when they find themselves all alone. Something that will cause them to refuse to bend. Here's what Paul said. I beseech you therefore, brethren, by the mercies of God, that ye present your bodies a living sacrifice, holy, acceptable unto God, which is your reasonable service. Verse 2, and be not conformed to this world, but be ye transformed by the renewing of your mind, that you may prove what is that good and acceptable and perfect will of God. That word conformed there is, do not be pressed into their mold. In other words, do not let peer pressure, do not let the opinions of others cause you to compromise what you are, but be holy because you've been made holy in Christ Jesus. Live right, be true, be strong, have moral fiber, have enough guts, if you will, to do right no matter what everybody else is doing. I need to hurry. They were persecuted because they stood. They were persecuted because they just would not give an inch. You probably already knew, but maybe you just forgot. Not only are God's people a persecuted people, but also God's people are a preserved people. It took the furnace to prove that. And when these boys were cast into the fire, you know what happened? They would not burn. Here's what the prophet Isaiah had prophesied in chapter 43 and verse 2, and many of you can quote it. When thou passest through the waters, I will be with thee, and through the rivers they shall not overflow thee. When thou walkest through the fire, thou shalt not be burned, neither shall the flame kindle upon thee. I've got good news for you. Not only God's people are sometimes persecuted, but God's people are always preserved. He will keep us. These three Hebrew boys were cast into the fire, but an amazing thing happens. Instead of dying in the flames, they are loosed from their bonds, and they are walking around in the flames. King Nebuchadnezzar, he cannot believe his eyes. It's hard for him to accept what he sees. There they are. They're not bound down and falling, but they're loose and they're walking. Now, I have been told that in the event that you're caught in a house that is on fire, what you're supposed to do is get down on your knees or lay flat on your belly and try to crawl out. No, these boys are not on their knees crawling around. They're not on their belly trying to get out of the furnace, but they're loose and they are walking. They have been preserved by an ever-present God. May I say that He is an ever-present God. They are free in the fire. The fire does not harm them, but the fire rather looses the bonds that help them. May I say the fire you're going through is but a refining process that will loose you from the bonds of habits, that will loose you from the bonds of desires, that will loose you from the bonds of things that shackle you. And when you get in the fire will set you free, and the fire will deliver you. They were free in the fire. They were fine in the fire. Well, when they got out of the fire, not even the smell of smoke was on them. They were protected by an ever-present God. They were preserved by an all-powerful God. Not even the smell of smoke was upon them. You can get out and pump fuel and go in the convenience store and come out smelling like you're a three-pack-a-day guy. Huh? Yeah, it'll get all over you. These boys got right in the middle of the fire, and the Lord preserved them. He is an ever-present God. He is an all-powerful God. He will protect, and He will preserve. God's people are a persecuted people. God's people are a preserved people. Brother MacDonald, you do not understand what I go through on my job. You do not understand what I face in my home. You do not realize what I have to put up with. God's people are a preserved people. I've told it 100 times, but there's some stories worth telling over again. When we lived in Caledonia, Mississippi, there was a mother there of 3 girls. Her husband was an alcoholic. Those children, those girls were 12 to 17 along that age. Linda Shackelford, their mom, come to church every service. We had 3 services a week, revival. She just didn't miss church for nothing. They come sick. They just come all the time. Her husband, as I said, was an alcoholic. She come to church one night and she was all tore up. The ladies gathered around and prayed for her. Finally, we got the service underway. Later, she stood up and told what had happened. She and the girls made ready for church to leave just like they always did. And just as she was about to go out the door, her husband, who was there at that time, most of the time he stayed off somewhere drunk, but he happened to be home. And just as she was going out the door, he reached and took a revolver out of a little nightstand or somewhere where he was sitting. He pulled that gun out and he cocked it. And he leveled it at her and he said, "Linda, I'm sick and tired of this church mess." And he said, "If you walk out that door, I'm going to kill you." She turned to him and she said, "If you kill me, I'm going to heaven. But if you don't, I'm going to church." And out that door she came, right onto the house of God. And you tell me you've got an excuse not to come because you've got a bellyache? Or because you've got a toe ache? Or just because you just jolly well don't feel like coming to church? What about that indefatigable persistency, that dauntless persuasion, that something that rises up in you and says, "I'm not giving up. I will not quit. I refuse to recant. I'm not going to turn back. I will not retreat, but I'm going to live for God. If it tempts the devil, I'm going to serve God no matter what." I preached revival 3 nights this past week down for Dad. There was a man that come every service. He is a war veteran. I do not know the whole story. All I know is that due to sugar diabetes and other problems, both of his legs were amputated above the knee back during Thanksgiving. He come every service. He was the first one to get there and about the last one to leave. He always had a smile. He always had something good to say. He's going through rehab. They're going to fit him with 2 legs. He told my mom the other day, he said, "You just wait. I'll come walking through them doors one of these days to church." He's not quit. He's not got bitter. He's not got hard. But in spite of what happened, he made up his mind, "I believe I'm going to go on anyway." That's what you need to do, is make up your mind. I'm going to serve God no matter what. I'm going to live for God no matter what happens. I'm not going to compromise. I'm not going to give in. But I'm going to serve God. God's people are a persecuted people. God's people are a preserved people. You know where this ends, don't you? God's people are a promoted people. Hallelujah. It don't matter where you put them. It don't matter how you mistreat them. It don't matter what you may do to them. In the end, they're going to come out on top. Did you hear what I said? It don't matter how you treat a child of God. It don't matter how you may malign their name. It don't matter what you may say about them. When the shaking's all over, they're going to come out on top. That's what the Bible said. Chapter 3, verse 28. Then Nebuchadnezzar spake and said, "Blessed be the God." Who? Before he had said, "And who is that God that's going to deliver you?" But he says, "Blessed be the God of Shadrach, Meshach, and Abednego, who hath sent his angel and delivered his servants that trusted in him, and have changed the king's word." Wow! Changed the king's word. "And yielded their bodies that they might not serve nor worship any god except their own God. Therefore I make a decree that every people, nation, and language which speak anything amiss against the God of Shadrach, Meshach, and Abednego shall be cut in pieces, and their home shall be made a dunghill, because there is no other God that can deliver after this sort." Then the king, what does it say? Then the king promoted Shadrach, Meshach, and Abednego in the province of Babylon. Yes, God's people are persecuted. Yes, they are preserved. And yes, they are promoted. God will bless you and you'll come out on top if you'll live right, if you'll do right, if you'll be true, if you refuse to compromise, if you refuse to give in. God will bless you in the end. God's person is praised. He praises the God of Shadrach, Meshach, and Abednego. God's people are promoted. Young people, it may seem like I say, that other people are doing better. It may seem like that other people are prospering more. But remember, things are not always like they seem. God's person is praised in the end, and God's people is promoted. So he promoted Shadrach, Meshach, and Abednego. I remember the story that Dwight Lyman Moody told of a young clerk, 16-year-old apprentice, that worked at a shipping dock. And D.L. Moody said that the owner of that shipping firm approached this young man and told him to falsify the amount of grain that was in these giant sacks that would hold a half a ton or more of grain, big, huge sacks. All he wanted him to do was tip the scales and add an extra 10 pound or so to each sack, that was shipped out. Just add a little more weight to each one. The young man was a Christian, and he said, "Sir, I'm a child of God. I cannot do that. I cannot do that." He was threatened, and yet he still would not do it. And D.L. Moody said he was fired because he would not falsify those tags concerning the weight of those sacks. A number of days went by, and he received word that he needed to go down to the local bank. He walked in, and he was ushered in to see the president of the bank. The president looked at that young boy and said, I've sent for you to offer you a job. And the young man said, "Well, sir, I am out of work, and I desperately need a job." He said, "Well, you have a job. You can start to work tomorrow." The young boy said, "Well, sir, how did you even find out about me?" And the banker named the firm where he had been fired from. He said, "Mr. So-and-so that owns the shipping firm," he said, "you were the most honest boy he knew." Hallelujah. God's people are promoted. There's some of you are really dealing with some things, and you're having a hard time trying to sort it all out. You're wondering, "God, how can you be in this? And what's the purpose of all of it?" God's people are promoted. You just give it time. You'll get your raise one of these days. Let's stand all over the house. Would anybody like to just give the Lord a praise for just a moment here? These are some things that you already knew, but you may have forgot. You probably already knew it, but you just forgot. God's people are persecuted, but God's people are preserved. And in the end, they will be promoted. Your heads are bowed. Come and get me a song. Got a wonderful crowd here tonight. Happy for all of you that have come in. And I want to say, I know some of you are hindered by work and other things, but yet you still think enough to come on. And I want you to know we appreciate you coming. And that's why we want to give us another opportunity to make an altar, give you a chance to receive help. We've prayed already once, but I'd like for you to receive the strength and the help you need. God to minister and give you help in this service tonight. So while your heads are bound, over on my right side, you may say, "Brother Chad, I feel like I'm one of those you were talking about. I've been persecuted." Can I remind you that God will preserve you? He'll keep you. And in the end, He'll promote you. And He's going to get the glory. So I want to see your hand tonight on my right side. You'll say, "Brother Chad, I needed to hear what you preached tonight. I need to lay hold on it. Thank you, thank you, thank you, thank you. God bless you. Thank you, brother. Thank you. God bless you, son." Brother Shad sees that hand. Thank you. Over here on my left. Yes. God sees it. He knows it. Be encouraged, brother. Be strengthened, sister. Oh, hallelujah. Glory to God. Your day will come. It won't always be the furnace. It won't always be the fire. It won't always be the hardship. One of these days it'll be promotion day. Your day will come. Oh. Glory to God. While they sing, let's fill the altars. Let's come seek the Lord again. Promotion day's ahead.

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1: Very popular book of Habakkuk, chapter 3, that is in the Old Testament. It's a minor prophet. You'll find that right before Haggai and Zechariah, Malachi. So just go to the last book of the Bible and back up 4 and you've got it. That's a pretty good roadmap, ain't it? Right after Nahum and Micah, we just got a whole list of good stuff right there. Chapter 3. And if you can't find it, go to the front of the Bible and they got a little helper in there to tell you exactly what page Habakkuk is on. I saw a little thing. Somebody sent me an email, said, you know you're Pentecostal if you can say Habakkuk, right? I never did get that, but I thought it was funny anyway, because I could say Habakkuk and I'm Pentecostal, so it must be so. Chapter 3, verse 3. If you have that, say amen. God came from Teman, and the Holy One from Mount Paran, Selah. His glory covered the heavens, and the earth was full of his praise. And his brightness was as the light. He had horns coming out of his hand, and there was hiding of his power. Before him went the pestilence, and burning coals went forth at his feet. He stood and measured the earth. He beheld and drove asunder the nations. The everlasting mountains were scattered. The perpetual hills did bow. His ways are everlasting. I want to take my text out of verse 3. The Bible said God came from Teman, and the Holy One from Mount Paran, Selah. His glory covered the heavens, and the earth was full of his praise. Let's pray tonight. Father, we love you, honor you, and praise you. Thank you for your mercy and grace, your compassion. Thank you for the great privilege that is all upon these altars here tonight and leave different than we came. In Jesus' mighty name. Somebody shout amen. Could you shake a hand and tell somebody you're glad they're in a holiness church tonight? Amen. You want to know where God came from? The Bible says he came from Teman. Yeah, the whole Bible, 66 books. And some folk, they want you to answer Habakkuk 3 and 3. Where'd God come from? I said, well, the Bible said he come from Teman. And you say, well, I didn't know. Well, God comes from everywhere. He is everywhere. And so if he comes your direction, he was already there and came from where I was at. And we could get into a long theological debate concerning this particular scripture. But I want to look at one word, strange word. It's that word right out in the middle of two sentences. And it's that word, Selah. Now this text, I am sure that no one has ever heard a sermon preached on. Maybe so. I suppose it's a strange text to take for a sermon considering nobody really knows what it means. We have our ideas and opinions. And to be honest, I don't care where God came from. I just know he came from there and he made it. Wherever it was he came from, he made the place. And, well, he's God. He's always been. That's all I need to know. But we see this strange word in the middle of all this. Selah. Now, there have been a lot of explanations about this word, and I thought I knew what it meant. And now I know that I do and I don't. Who knows? Who knows? It's a mysterious word. There's been many explanations. Some say it's a musical sign, a direction of the Levitical choir. Some say it means louder. Some says it means repeat. Some say it means lift up the voice. I've read some said it indicated an orchestral interlude. Others take it to mean a pause in the music. Others think that it means to lift up the heart. Still others say that it means forever. And then there's others. I mean, I just keep reading different people. And They think it's an exhortation to the reader to consider earnestly what has been said and to be warned thereby. As a young Christian, I remember reading through the Psalms. We find this word here in Habakkuk, but it's also listed 71 times in the book of Psalms, and I often wondered what that word meant. In my mind, I thought it was similar to amen. It is fixed, or it is certain, it is sealed. Now, as I read and have studied, Brother Corey, I have found that as a young Christian, my guess was just as good as anybody else's. And when dealing with an issue that has this many interpretations, it's not a major doctrinal issue. And when you look at something like this that has that many interpretations, you can be fairly certain that no one really knows what it means. For this reason, I want to take this word Selah, which I say 71 times in the book of Psalms, and we find it 3 times in the prophecy of Habakkuk, as a sign or a symbol of those things which, although in the very midst of divine revelation, they are hidden from us. The last chapter of the book of Habakkuk is an awesome hymn on the glory and power of God. Now, it's given to us in language and metaphors that are overwhelming, just very eloquent. It speaks of God's judgment, speaks of God's majesty, His power, His glory. The everlasting mountain scattered before Him, the perpetual hills bowing down to Him. The earth separated with rivers, the sun and the moon standing still in their habitation. The chapter comes to a close with a beautiful and moving expression of the believer's trust and faith in God. We read there, the writer said, although the fig tree shall blossom, it's there in the book of Habakkuk, although the fig tree shall blossom, neither shall fruit be in the vines, yet will I rejoice in the Lord. I will joy in the God of my salvation. But 3 times, in this great chapter, we come upon this mysterious and enigmatic word, Selah. What is it? In the very midst, too, of the great psalm, such as the 46th psalm, God is our refuge and our strength, we come upon this word, Selah. Seems to appear in mysterious places. There's so many things that we don't know, that we don't have answers for, and seemingly under our present conditions, we have no means of finding out. There are some things we don't know. I wish we had all the answers. A month or so ago, I asked you to write any questions you had concerning biblical issues and things of that nature and place them in the offering plate. And we would do an in-depth study for Sunday school, and I didn't receive a single one. And I'll be honest, it saddened my heart a little bit because it told me one of a few things. The first thing, it told me that you think that you know everything and you have no questions. Or you never think upon the things of God or read His Bible, thus having no questions. Or you don't think your questions are important. Or possibly you don't think there's an answer for your question. Have you ever had a question like that? That you didn't really think there was an answer for? I did that because I know that there are many questions that do have answers. But I stand before you tonight confessing that there are some things that I don't understand. There are some things that happen that I can offer an explanation for. And as a title tonight, I want to preach on Selah, the things that God hides. Often we think the reason that we don't have an answer for a particular issue is because we haven't progressed enough, or we aren't developed enough as Christians, that we haven't got a good understanding of the Word of God, and so that's why we don't know these things. That's not always the case, because many times the reason we stand in shock and we stand in awe, not understanding what's going on, is because God has not revealed it to us yet. The revealed and the unrevealed in the Bible, they go hand in hand. They're very close together. Mysteries and that which is revealed to us. Let me give you an example. Jesus predicted to Peter in detail His gruesome martyrdom, how he was going to die. But Peter said, well, tell me about John. He said, it's none of your business. And though he would tell him how he was going to die, he wouldn't reveal nothing about John. Take for instance, if on a dark night you took and placed a candle down in the midst of a street of a city, or here maybe in the church, a small candle. And You flipped all the lights out. That candle is going to throw out a circumference of light. But there's also going to be a circumference of darkness all the way around that light. And I want you to listen very carefully. You can replace that candle with larger lights and larger lights and larger lights. And the circumference of light is going to get larger and larger and larger. But at the same time, the circumference of darkness will also be enlarged. Oftentimes we joke and we kid about our teenagers, and we talk about how they think they know everything. And then you grow up and you find out that you really don't know nothing. The reason being is because the greater light that God shines, the more circumference of darkness we realize that we're engulfed in. Because the mysteries of God go so far and so deep that our minds cannot understand them. It's a picture of the truth that with the divine revelation, there's always a circumference of mystery. That which is not told us, as was said thousands of years ago and still must be said tonight, the secret things belong unto the Lord our God, but those things which are revealed belong unto us and unto our children forever. Let us think then of some things that God hides. Let's think of some things, some questions that he doesn't answer, and the relationship to the things which he has revealed. You know, I stand here tonight a broken man, heart torn in many ways, and I have found myself questioning many things, but I have not questioned God. I don't question him. But I want to talk about the silence of the Bible. I want to talk about what it omits, the things it leaves out. And I want to make the statement that I believe it's indeed impressive. One is struck with the silence in the Gospels concerning the childhood and the manhood of Jesus Christ. Nothing except 12 years old in the temple. Nothing. From birth to 30 years old, nothing. That amazes me. That amazes me. I think it's strange when I consider the many things that we're not told about the nature and manner of the afterlife. Likewise, I find it strange the absence from the five books of Moses, the motive and inspiration of immortality. He doesn't really deal with a lot of it. It's kind of omits it. You say, well, that's not very important. But when you consider where Moses came from, it is. When you consider that Moses was raised in Egypt for 40 years, you will understand. He was taught in the traditional knowledge and the learning of the Egyptians. And the Egyptians were preoccupied heavily with the afterlife. They mummified, embalmed, and built pyramids and tombs and shrines and on and on and on. They put millions of dollars of gold and food, and they killed their animals and would kill their maidservants and kill their wives and send them with the pharaohs because they were going to take them into the afterlife. And this was what Moses was indoctrinated with. Now, you got to understand that when Moses omits many, many issues concerning immortality, it had to be by the divine guidance and inspiration of God. Otherwise, he would have put it all in there. It was in his mind. It was in his heart. And sometimes you may say to yourself, why can't I have a direct revelation? Like these men, a direct revelation from God, instead of receiving the truth through the authority of prophets or apostles, the Bible, or through a pastor or a preacher. Hey, we see Abraham receive the word of God when he beheld a smoking furnace and a burning lamp as it passed between his sacrifice. Moses heard the voice of God calling out of a burning bush. The bush was not consumed. We see Isaiah being called. Brother Armstrong preached on the other night, saw the Lord high and lifted up in the temple. His train filled the temple, and he heard seraphim talking to seraphim, and they took live coals off the altar and placed them upon his tongue, and he was touched and moved, and the house was filled with the Shekinah glory of God. Gideon was called to deliver Israel out of the hand of Midian when he was given a wonderful sign. The fleece wet with the dew, but the rock dry, and then the rock dry, and the fleece wet. We see the Apostle Paul on his way to Damascus, struck down by a great light, spoke face to face with the Lord Jesus Christ himself. John, the revelator, receiving his revelation on the Isle of Patmos, face to face, sees him with the seven stars in his right hand, heard a voice as the sound of many waters. You say, well, if I could have a revelation like that, if I could have an experience like that, if God could speak to me like that, then I wouldn't worry about the situation. I wouldn't have any questions about what I'm going through. I wish God would speak to us in those ways. I really do. I wish God would talk to us that way, but it seems that it doesn't always happen that way. It doesn't. Certainly the reason that we don't have experiences like these isn't because God isn't able to give them. If God desired, he could give to every person in this room that kind of manifestation every single day of your life. Amen. But evidently God chooses it his way. It's his plan. Why it isn't his plan? Selah. I don't know. It's hidden. Amen. There's no doubt in my mind tonight that God's plan is the best plan. Would you agree with me tonight? Sir Thomas Brown, the author of the famous 17th century book, Religio Medici, which is, I suppose, Latin for the religion of a doctor, puts this issue in a very clear perspective. I've got a quote here I want to read to you. This man said, some believe the better for Christ's sepulcher, for seeing Christ's sepulcher, and when they have seen the Red Sea, no doubt not the miracle. Now, contrarily, I bless myself and I'm thankful that I live not in the days of miracles, that I never saw Christ nor his disciples. I would not have been one of the Israelites that passed through the Red Sea, nor one of Christ's patients on whom he wrought his wonders. This is what he said. This is his reason. Then had my faith been thrust on me, nor should I enjoy that greater blessing pronounced to all that believed and saw not. It's good, isn't it? May not totally and completely agree with him, but I thought it was good. Most difficult of the Christian doctrines to understand is not the mystery of the Trinity, three divine persons in one God. It's not the virgin birth. It's not the atonement in which men are punished and also forgiven. It's not the mystery of God's sovereignty. It's not the mystery of God's free, a man's free will and responsibility. But my personal opinion, the most difficult Christian doctrine to understand is the love of God. That's my own personal opinion. I can tell you why God saved me. I can tell you why God sent his son. I can tell you why Jesus died on the cross, because he loved me. But then the question, the obvious question is why did he love me? We know that God loves us, but sometimes we question that love or the means in which he displays it. Amen. You don't got to say amen. On our journey through life, we constantly encounter those things on our path which raise the question, why? Why? There's probably no one here tonight who hasn't at some time in their life asked God, why? We can know in the sense of belief that all things work together for the good of them that love God. And we can believe that from God's viewpoint, everything is going to work out just fine in the end. We know that. But from our human viewpoint, there are many things that must be described as confusing and sorrowful. Perhaps you've had a child taken, a husband, a wife, a brother, a sister, a mother, or a father, which is past. Maybe your hopes, maybe dreams disappointed, maybe desires and ambitions which were high and worthy, frustrated. Things that you knew was God's will, but they didn't work out. And you're forced to look to the heavens and say, God, why? Often it is with men's plans and hopes, as it was with those ships that Jehoshaphat sent for the gold down there in Ophir. The Bible said the ships went not, for they were broken on the rocks. Hopes of dreams and ambitions, but it seems they're shipwrecked. Many things have happened through the course of time. Things that rock your world. Things that leave you standing with your mouth open, wondering, How could something like this happen to me right now, today? Amen. What do we say to these things? How do we go on? How do you cope with these heartaches? It's indeed true that you can see how some of these things have taught us patience. They've taught us sympathy for others. Some of these things have softened our lives and tempered our hearts, brought a tenderness and an earnestness to our lives, which otherwise would have not been there. Even death. Some of you that's had the cold, steely hand of death strike you in the recent past, you can see it has a particular ministry for the soul, if you allow. The thing about the majority of these lessons is they are learned in the aftermath of tragedy. Amen. They're learned in the aftermath of sin, mistakes, stumble, we fall, we learn lessons, and we cry to God, why? But sometimes we get nothing but a Selah. You ever been there? Amen. Judges 6:13, the Bible said, and Gideon said unto him, oh my Lord, if the Lord be with us, why then is all this befallen us? And where be all his miracles which our fathers told us of, saying, did not the Lord bring us up from Egypt, but now the Lord hath forsaken us and delivered us into the hands of the Midianites? Why? It's one of the great and mysterious words of the Bible in life, in my opinion. It was a word upon the lips of the righteous Job in the midst of his multiplied sorrows and adversities. Job didn't curse God, but Job did curse the day that he was born. And he cried out, why died I not from the womb? Why was the word that our Savior spoke when he was in his agony upon the cross? You remember he said, my God, why hast thou forsaken me? Have you ever asked God why? I must be honest, I've asked him many, many times. Paced the floor and said, why God, why God, why God? I don't understand. If you could just show me why. Yeah, you don't got to change it. You don't got to take it back. I would just like to know why this is going like it's going. I would just like to know why that I've been done like I would like to know why. You don't got to change everything, God, but it would just give me some closure. It would give me some comfort if I could just have a reason, and we get nothing but a Selah at the end of that question. God help us tonight. There's been times in my life that I've wondered why a certain thing had to happen. I've been through valleys, trials, and temptations that I've asked God why. And sometimes things come upon us that we don't understand. The times that God allows troubles and what seems to be a curve in life's road to perplex us. And though he knows what's going on, we don't. And we become confused and we ask God why. There are many people that will tell you never question God. I don't agree with that. I don't believe that. I don't believe that. I think you've got every right in the world to ask God why a certain thing came to pass or didn't come to pass. You approach God, come before him humbly. You ask him about the conditions of your life. That's no sin. That's no sin. In this verse, why was the word upon the lips of Gideon? The angel called him to deliver the land out of the hand of the Midianites and told him that the Lord was with him. If that was so, Gideon wanted to know why all these evils had befallen the land. If God is with me, then how could this happen? If God is with me, then why did you allow this? That's what Gideon was asking. Perhaps the most interesting and familiar and certainly the most important sight that one sees in the east is the threshing floor. It's a symbol of man's struggle for bread, for sustenance. All over the land during the summer season, you can see the oxen or other animals making their monotonous rounds on the threshing floor. You can see men and women with their gray headdresses and bright garments as they laugh, as they work, as they play, as they drink, as they eat, as they fellowship, as they bring in the harvest, and they're pitching the trampled grain into the air as the wind carries away the chaff. But this is a different kind of threshing floor that the angel came down to Gideon.

possession of all the threshing floors. However they could find one, they took possession of it and they made it their own. The face of this young man is dark with sorrow. His face is dark with resentment and anger as he beats out the grain. And presently a stranger appears and approaches him, saying, "The Lord is with thee, thou mighty man of valor." And at that the young man Gideon looks up and says, partly in astonishment and partly in irony, "The Lord be with me? You're telling me that God is with me?" He says, "Look out there between those two rocks there. Right there is the fertile plain of Esdraelon. There was a day when at this season of the year you might see the dust going up from 100 threshing floors. But now, not today. The Midianites have come in and they have swept us clean." Gideon is telling this man something here. And not only are the Midianites taking the threshing floors and taking all of our fields, but they have brought their idols. And even by my father's house there is a grove and an unclean image of Baal. If God is with us, then why has all of these things happened unto us? I've heard our fathers talk of the great miracles which God wrought in the past, how he did great miracles for his people, how he brought us up out of Egypt with a mighty hand. But today we are so oppressed. Today we are beat down by the Midianites, and God doesn't seem to care. God is a million miles away. Perhaps he's not able to stop it. If the Lord be with us, why? If the Lord is with us, how can all of these things

he asked him a question, why? Why? That word spoken by Gideon to the angel on the secret threshing floor in Israel's remote valley thousands of years ago still goes up to heaven tonight. Still is spoken to all those who come or speak as the messengers of God. From corridors of hospitals, from open graves where the blossoms and flowers of springtime contrast with death, silence, and stillness. From quiet Gethsemanes where troubled souls kneel before their cup, from 1,000 battlefields goes up this cry. Why? How long, O Lord? How long? Why does God permit it? Why does God permit evil men to curse and darken human life? Why does God permit the devastation of modern Midianites? Why does the truth have to fight so hard with error? Why does God seem to be silent unto us, silent as the stars which look down the world's pain and suffering? Why? I want to preach tonight on the things that God hides. What is the very fact that we must ask why indicate? Tells us something. Tells us something. I want God to help you tonight. What consolation can we find in an unanswered question? There's got to be a reason, Brother Cole. There's got to be a valuable lesson why we say why, and he says Selah. I want to offer the first thing tonight. Is the very fact that we have to ask why indicates the depths of God. I'll explain to you, because we are finite and limited in our knowledge. 1 Corinthians 13:12, for now we see through a glass darkly, but then face to face, now I know in part, but then shall I know even as I also am known. You see, God is infinite. He is omniscient. He knows everything. He's all powerful. He's all present. We're finite. But God is infinite and omniscient. Psalms 145:3, great is the Lord and greatly to be praised, and his greatness is unsearchable. His greatness is unsearchable. Romans 11:33. Oh, the depth of the riches, both of the wisdom and knowledge of God. How unsearchable are his judgments and his ways past finding out. Psalm 77:19. Thy way is in the sea, and thy path in the great waters, and thy footsteps are not known. If we never had to ask why, we would be as powerful and as all-knowing as the God that we serve. But the very fact that we

And we say, God, why? It lets us know that God has a depth and an understanding that you and I don't have tonight. Amen, Brother Lamb. He reveals things to us in his time. Deuteronomy 29 and 29. Bible said the secret things belong unto the Lord our God, but those things which are revealed belong unto us and our children forever, that we may do all the words of his law. When he does reveal those things unto us, they are precious. Amen. If we just knew everything and we never had any questions, we'd be as all-knowing and all-powerful as God. But I offer tonight the very fact that we have to ask why lets me know that my Father, he knows all things. The very fact that I expect him to be able to give me an answer, it lets me know that he knows more than I know. I offer as a second thing, as we must walk by faith. Hebrews 11 and 1, for now faith is the substance of things hoped for, the evidence of things not seen. Habakkuk 2 and 4, the Bible said, behold, his soul which is lifted up is not upright in him, but the just shall live by faith. If we were to have everything revealed to us in a moment's time, there would be no room for faith, and faith would not exist. The very fact that some of you are walking in darkness tonight, and you're wondering why, and you keep walking, it's an act of faith. And you're saying, God, I know it's dark, and I've got questions that need answered. But when the sun shines, I'm still going to be here. Weeping may endure for a night, but joy is going to come in the morning. And I may not understand all the answers now, but I know in due season, you're going to come. And so you walk by faith. The third thing I offer is you are not the first person to ever ask that question. Down to the ages, many have asked the same question, whether it be pain brought on by the individual or from sorrows and woes of life. Men have always asked why, yet they have made it through. Somebody else has passed through the same dark corridor that you're in. Somebody else has passed through the same temptation. Somebody else has passed through the same trial. Somebody else has been done the same way that you've been done, and they ask why all the way through it. But they came out on the other side. The prophets asked it. Gideon asked it. Elijah asked it. Moses asked. And David and Christ himself asked why. But they still made it out of this dark valley because God was with him. God, would you help us tonight? And I'd like to also say tonight that God is not always silent. The final consideration is that out of evil, God will bring good. God isn't as silent as we think he is. We have God's word. We have God's voice. We have the Bible. And this is a truth that he utters over and over again in the passages of Holy Writ. We can conquer evil for good. The Word of God tells us that God can use even the most wicked men and the most wicked happenings and the most devastating and painstaking occurrences in our life to make us better men, to make us better Christians, to make us better wives and better daughters. I understand you're dragging down road tonight. I understand the enemy has came in like a flood, but it is in these times, oh saints of God, that we see the Spirit of the Lord lifting up his standard. No weapon that is formed against you shall prosper. I'm more than a conqueror through Jesus Christ. I'm going to tell you what more than a conqueror means. It means when you don't have the strength to conquer, when you're down and out, but in the end, you're still standing with the help of God. Hey, a conqueror is strong. They can conquer somebody weaker. But when you're weak and you still win, that's more than a conqueror tonight. Amen. God never resigns his throne. The sun and moon never fall out of heaven.
And though we may not be able to see them on a certain day because of the clouds, they're still there. Do you hear me? Sun and moon never fall from the stars in the sky. And though the clouds may obscure them, I can guarantee you, they're still there. The sun and moon and the stars are still hanging. And so back of all the clouds, in the back of all the shadows, in the back of all the gloom and doom which hide the light of day, is God. A missionary came down upon that little Indian tribe, and they were out praying, seeking the face of God. And the missionary came and he listened to them. And they said they were praying to the God beyond the sun. They just didn't know his name yet. Amen. So we just didn't know his name. We need you to tell us his name. His name, Jesus. You see, we've got a God that's behind the sun. And if the sun did fall and the moon did fall, I'm telling you tonight, God, still high and lifted up. Hallelujah. Help us, Holy Ghost. When everything is said and done, God is still on the throne tonight. Just as he saw the disciples toiling in the sea and Nathanael under a fig tree, he sees you right where you're at. His eyes are on the sparrow tonight. How much more does he see his children? And you say, well, Brother Lamb, I'm the one that got me into this mess. Well, you're probably wrong. But even if you did, I'm telling you tonight that if you'll open your heart to God, he'll snatch you out. I said he'll pull you out. Hey, it's time to quit letting the enemy rock you.

0: place you're in tonight. Amen. My last point, we'll go home. God is worth believing. Gideon said he wasn't qualified. That's what he said. I'm the wrong man. You got the wrong man. I'm from an obscure family, from a small tribe, and I'm unqualified. But God sees what's inside. God, would you help us tonight? God didn't wait till Abraham was speaking in tongues. God pulled him right out of the earth of Chaldees because he saw that. And he said he spoke to those things which were not as though they were. Whew, hallelujah. When tied down by the Midianites and oppressed so great that there seems to be no relief, God will raise up deliverance in your life. You got to quit making excuses why you can't. And you need to believe God. If we sin, we have an advocate with the Father. Get it under the blood and quit sinning. Somebody shout amen. If you're not sinning tonight, good, you shouldn't. But if we have sinned, there is an advocate with the Father, Christ Jesus the righteous. We have got to go to God and fall upon that rock that Brother Green talked about the other night and let him break us upon an old-fashioned altar and say, here I am. The Brother Lamb said, you can do something with me. I guarantee you that God will meet you before you even get on your knees. But you've got to believe in God. I'm sure that Abraham wondered why when he took his son Isaac up that hill, Mount of Moriah. I guarantee you he wondered why. Hallelujah. I wonder if old Lot laying in that cave, Sister Mandy, I wonder if he didn't say why. I believe you did. Brother Corey, you wonder if Job ever said why. When he looked at his houses that were blown down, when he looked at the tombstones of all those children, nearly a dozen, his children, sons and daughters, tombstone. A bitter, grieving, angry wife. Job's wife wasn't as bad as people make her out to be. She just wasn't as much faith. She didn't have as much faith as Job. She loved her husband. She was a mother and loved her children. And God stripped her. But Job said, you speak as a foolish woman. He didn't say it talking in tongues, shouting. He didn't say it rejoicing. He didn't say it dancing on the top of the pews. He said it with his teeth gritted together. He said it with a tear running down his eyes, you speak as a foolish woman speaketh. If he slay me, I will trust in him. I love you, but I gotta go. I care about you, and I gotta go. Amen. Help us, Holy Ghost. I feel the power of God in this house. I wonder if David ever asked why when Absalom raised up and rebelled against him. I wonder if he ever asked why when Amnon raped his daughter Tamar. I wonder if David ever asked why when revolution after rebellion rose up against him. Oh, his child died. I guarantee you David said, God, why? Why? But God knew what he was doing. He was humbling David. He was teaching David. David had made mistake after mistake, but God never threw David away. He used what happened to him and made him the greatest king that ever lived. Jesus said, why? When he looked into the heavens and saw his Father. It's my personal opinion. The Bible don't say it. My personal opinion. He saw the back of the Father and saw the back of that holy angel, angelic choir. God was silent to Abraham, but Abraham brought his son back down the mountain. Hey. Amen. God was silent to Job. But chapter 42, he had twice as much as he ever had. God help us. Hallelujah. God was silent. But the Bibles are the same spirit that raised Jesus. The same spirit that raised Jesus from the dead shall also quicken, will bring you to life, your mortal bodies. What am I saying? Yes, Jesus thought he was forsaken, but God had never left him, and God has not left one single person in this house tonight. But if you're seeing the back of God tonight, in 3 days you better get ready. There's going to be a resurrection. There's going to be a lifting up. The power of God is going to rest on you. Would you stand across the house? Sister Grace, could you come down to the piano? One 100 years. Noah heard nothing. The sound of his own hammer. Why? Why am I building this ark? It wouldn't have done God no good to tell Noah. He wouldn't be able to fathom rain. Maybe in some way, but he'd never seen rain. 100 years working in silence. Joseph in a pit, silent. Joseph on an auction block, silence. Joseph in a deep, dark dungeon, Selah. The reason it don't break our heart, because we know the end of the story. We don't see a pit. We don't see a dungeon. We don't see a prison. We don't see the auction block. We see Joseph sitting on the throne, raising a scepter, and armies move. We see Joseph saving the entire world from starvation. Moses with his hands raised on the hill, they're losing. He rolled his hands, go there, silence. But a mysterious thing, his hands went up, he began to win the battle. Father, we come to you tonight. I've poured my heart out. Really had no idea how this message was going to go, but I've delivered it. I felt the holy power of God in this house. I wanted to deal with broken hearts. Father, help us to trust.
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2: Good to have you in church tonight. Let's stand, if we would. Brother Ray called before service tonight, and they took his niece, Jeanette Beasley, into the hospital, asked us to remember her in prayer. Also, George Thompson, very, very critical tonight, so we should remember him and the family in prayer this evening, that the Lord would help them. Remember Brother Norman Gardner in prayer. He'll be facing some surgery tomorrow, so remember Brother Norman Gardner. Also, Faith Zimmer, still in the hospital, so let's remember Faith, the Lord would help her. Also, that the Lord would give us an opportunity to talk with her Seems like every time we've been up to visit with her, we've not even been able to get in to see her due to a number of different reasons or whatever. But she's still in intensive care, so let's remember her in prayer, all right? Someone else tonight have a need you'd like the church to pray with you about? Brother Gardner? Okay, remember that, Sister Gardner. Yes, Sister Wilma? All right, let's remember that. Sister Cindy? Okay, Cliff's boy. Yes, remember that. Cliff Cato's boy having a test tomorrow. Yes. All right. Let's remember that. Amen. Anyone else tonight? All right. Amen. Let's gather in the altar and let's pray for our service this evening.

0: Lord Jesus. 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Amen. I trust you're going to come into God's house tonight and ready to worship the Lord. Amen. Let the Lord speak to your heart. Amen. Praise God. I want Brother Jackson to come, if you would, lead us in some songs tonight. Amen. And we're glad to have Brother Bob and Sister Carrie with us. Amen. They're back home. They are back home. Man, get their apartment tomorrow. Isn't that great? Amen. We're real excited for them.
1: Thing. 113 in the green book. Hallelujah. Hallelujah. I'm thankful that the Lord is our rock. On Him we can stand. 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

0: Hallelujah. 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Praise God. Hallelujah. Hallelujah. Hallelujah. Thank you, Lord. 256. Hallelujah. Hallelujah. Amen. Are you anchored in Jesus tonight? Hallelujah.
1: Hallelujah.
0: Praise the Lord.
1: Thank you, Lord.
0: 256, yeah. Praise God.

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Thank you, Lord. Thank you, Jesus. Hallelujah, hallelujah. Lord, we thank you, God. Hallelujah. Lord, we praise you. Hallelujah, hallelujah.

0: Praise you, God. 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Thank you, Jesus. Hallelujah. Hallelujah. Praise God. Praise God. Hallelujah. Amen. You can be seated if you'd like tonight. Hallelujah. Praise God. I'll tell you, the world is like a troubled sea, isn't it? And you look around, there's troubles all around us. Man, there seems to be worry, confusion, fear, everywhere you look. And you listen to the radio, you pay attention to the news, and it's full of fear and full of worry. But I thank God, even in a time of a troubled sea, man, that you can have peace and you can live a life of serene peace in God. You know that? Amen. You don't have to be troubled and you don't have to be worried about all that's going on around us. Man, I'll tell you, with all of the with terrorist plots and with all kinds of threats, and I'll tell you what, even the violence that is around us in our nation today, yet still you can have peace in your heart. Amen. Knowing that you're right with the Lord Jesus, right? And that Jesus is in your life. Praise God. I'm glad to know that peace that I can have in the Lord Jesus. Amen. I don't know how people in the world can handle it, I'll tell you. But I guess that's why there's so many people on nerve pills, so many people going to see psychiatrists and counseling and all of that kind of thing. They don't have the peace of God in their life. And they just worry themselves to death over every little thing. But I'm glad to know the peace of God in my heart. Amen. Praise God. And I know the Lord's going to take care of us. Amen. I'm confident of this. The Lord's going to take care of us. Praise the Lord. Amen. Well, the Lord's good to us, church. We need to give him the glory for all that he's done. Amen. Praise God. And I need to let you know the few things here. Of course, the revival at Cahokia, First Assembly of God, Brother Fisher, is going on tonight through Friday night. And the Milliken family will be there if you'd like to go be in service with them. They start at 7:30. And tomorrow night here at the church, we're going to be having a men's fellowship. We're looking forward to that. This is the first men's fellowship. So we want to make a big splash here if we can. And, you know, we are not going to call it finger foods. That is for sure. We are not going to call it finger foods. Refuse to do that. Even though that's probably what we'll end up having, where we'll call it something else. But what we want you to do, once you bring something, if you can, we're going to do this first one right here at Fellowship Hall. Have a good time, fellowship, and we'll be planning things for the future. But if you can, men, come out tomorrow night, 6:30. Bring something that you've prepared, okay? You know what I mean? Something that you've prepared. Go through the drive-through, get it, take it home, dump it in a Tupperware container. You've prepared it, all right? If you feel like you need to garnish it with some parsley or something, that's fine. But dress it up, but whatever you need to do. But something that you've prepared, right? Okay, so bring that with you, and we'll just have a good time in the Lord and good fellowship. All right? Hey, man, I appreciate the men of this church and Bethel Chapel. And we've got some great men here at the church. And it'll be great to have good fellowship with one with another. So 6:30 tomorrow night, all right? Amen. Also, don't forget coming up a number of things that's going to be going on here right away. I mean, August is about over with, and then we get into September. We've got the children's picnic out at the campground. That's a Saturday before Labor Day, and Brother Don and Sister Heather Harris are helping us with that. Please, if you can, if you're available, they haven't said anything to you yet. That's because they haven't got to you. But they need you, so talk to them, find out what they can use, where they can use you in that picnic, all right? And then, of course, Labor Day, we'll be having the church picnic. Look forward to that. And there's just, just nothing in the world compares to a Bethel Chapel Labor Day picnic. A lot of good food, and food, and food, and food, more food. And it's just great. So don't forget Labor Day picnic at the camp. Then we're going to jump right into Kids Crusade with Brother Mike Groves. And we're excited about that. Feel like the Lord's going to help us. And our buses, they're kind of in the summer slump. And the kids now are starting back to school. So we want to get them back started back into church on Sunday school. And so we want to use this Kids Crusade as kind of a launching pad to lift our buses to a higher level. Amen. And bring some new kids in. Amen. and see some new faces. So be praying about that. And if you can, I know it's Kids Crusade, but you can come out. We don't care. I don't care what your age is. We won't make you sit with the kids if you don't want to. But you'll enjoy it. You'll have a blast just coming out and hearing Brother Groves, and he'll bless you, I'm sure. And I'm look forward to it. I hope our kids get some help in that Kids Crusade. Amen. So a lot of good things happening. A lot of good things happening. Amen. It's great to have Brother Josh Ritchie with us. He's on his way to OBI. He's from Dayton, Ohio. And he attended school with the kids there for a little bit. And then he's a little bit older than they are. Not much, but about just a little bit. But he's going back for a second year, right, Brother Josh? Second year at OBI, and he's a great guy. Great guy. I want him to come sing for you tonight and testify and just tell you what the Lord's doing in his life. All right? Amen.
1: Thankful for the Lord, aren't you? I'm glad that we serve a God that not only hears our infirmities and our needs, but he takes care of them too. He's not some far-off God that's distant away from us, but he listens to us, and he will meet the need. I'm thankful for it. Thankful for it. It's a privilege to be with you tonight. Enjoy the blessings of the Lord. I know not many know me here, and I don't know many people here, but we both know the same Lord Jesus. We both serve him, so I can feel the same liberty of the Spirit and worship God with my brothers and sisters. And that's what we're here for, aren't we? To serve the Lord and to worship him in spirit and truth. I've known the Brims for a number of years when they were in Dayton, and they've been a blessing to my life. You already know you've got a great pastor and their children and things. And they were so gracious to let me come by for the night to stay with them on my way to school. It's a long drive from Dayton. But I'm thankful to be here, and I just came to have church with you. And bless the Lord. I just want to sing an old song. Everybody ought to know it. But it talks about my Lord and his blood that's been shed for me. Because if it wasn't for his blood, I couldn't say I was a child of the King. If it wasn't for his blood and the shedding of innocent blood, without that blood, there would be no remission for my sin, the Bible says, from the spotless, perfect Lamb of God who came and gave his life. He didn't have to. When mankind messed things up in the garden, he could have just wiped us off and said, forget about it. But he made provision with his very life and his life's blood that I might have life and have it more abundantly. So let's remember that and worship him tonight.

0: 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Hallelujah. Hallelujah. Praise God. I love the blood of Jesus. Amen. That's cleansed us from every sin. Hallelujah. That song says, I'm so thankful for the blood of Jesus. Hallelujah. Praise God. Praise God. Hallelujah. Amen. Amen. Hallelujah. Praise the Lord. Well, praise God. We're going to turn the service over to Sister Ruth tonight. She's got something on her heart tonight, so we're going to have her come share with you tonight. Amen. Let her be a blessing to you, all right? Amen.
1: You'll be hoping it, you'll be wishing it was more rare by the time I get done tonight. I don't do this. What? It's my second time in 3 years. He asked me a lot, but I don't feel it. So if I don't feel it, I don't do it. But since Sunday morning, I taught in my Sunday school class. And my poor girls, bless their heart, they're going to get it again. Bless their hearts. But the Lord so laid that lesson. Sister Trisha, I think you taught the same one I did Sunday morning. The Lord so laid that lesson on my heart. He's woke me up 3 mornings in a row talking to me about doing this. And so here it is. I'm going to share with you what's on my heart, and I'll be glad when it's over. And so will you. But, you know, it makes me a nervous wreck. I talk to women sometimes, you know, and I talk to my Sunday school class, but I don't get up here in front of all you guys. And, you know, it makes me a nervous wreck. And we're all family, and I don't know why it makes me so nervous, but I know my neck's all red. You know, that's what it does. Hallelujah. And, you know, I brought my reading glasses up here, but I get so nervous. I don't know. Have your Bibles ready, because you're going to have to help me do some reading. But I'm just going to teach you just a little bit of something that's really on my heart tonight. And I just feel like if I don't share it with you, I'm going to bust. You know that feeling? If you don't obey the Lord, you're just... And I'm more afraid of Him than I am of any of you. So, hallelujah. Here goes. But anyway, I just might as well get a box of Kleenexes because I can see I'm going to need them. And I'll share them with any of you as you need them. Praise the Lord. All right, what I want to talk to you tonight is I want to talk to you about a servant's heart. Now, Sunday morning, my Sunday school lesson so put me under conviction. And I hope teachers, as we all study for our classes, I hope that the Lord does that to all of us regularly. Because I go to the Lord for myself first and say, search me, Holy Ghost. Search me, Lord. And a Sunday morning, the Lord really dealt with me. And I felt like I really laid it on heavy to them girls. I felt sorry for them. But I really felt it. And I want to talk to you just a little bit about a servant's heart. Now, I'm probably going to need some help here in a minute. And somebody that don't mind writing on one of these boards might get ready to volunteer. You'll be glad you did before I'm done. So just give you a warning. Maybe somebody help me out here. But I want to talk to you just a little bit about a servant's heart. Now, first of all, what is a servant? Now, scripturally, I've been studying this. And when a servant's mentioned through scripture, most of the time, it's not talking about the people that get money. Okay? Most of the time, when a servant is mentioned, it is talking about being indentured or a slave. It's almost interchangeable. Boy. Hallelujah. Almost all through the entire scripture, when the word servant is used, it is used basically as a love slave or indentured to. Giving up one's will completely. In the use, or for the use, of another. That's strong, isn't it? It's been hitting me too, I promise. So I'll say ouch with everybody else. Now, first of all, a servant. What is good qualities of a servant? Now, you guys are going to have to help me here tonight. This is a little different, and I know it's different, and you know, it's just the way it is. But help me just a minute. Now, somebody that's not afraid to write on this board that'll help me. Is there somebody? Raise

Give me some more. There's some more. Come on. If you hired a servant, what are you looking for? Sincere? All right. There's some more. Come on. Help me. Young people, you ought to have heads up. Okay. We talked about this Sunday. Okay. Give me hard worker. Boy, that's a good one. All right. Give me some more. Trustworthy. You can trust them. All right. Any more? Give me some more. There's another word I'm looking for I haven't seen yet, too. Honest. That we need that. So let's put honest up here. What's something else? Loyal. That's the one I was looking for. Loyal. Anything else? Any more that I've missed? These are some of the ones I've already written down. Anything else? A good servant. What are we looking for? Now, let's go on this side, Sister Debbie. We can add more on that side, but I don't want to take all night long. Okay, on this side, I want to hear some things that are a really lousy servant. Slothful or lazy. You can even put lazy, sis. Lazy. Who wants a lazy servant? Give me some more. Disobedient. Okay, I guess we could say opposites, but let's list a few here. There's one I can really think of big time. Self-centered. All right. Okay, that's good enough. Selfish. I'm thinking of another one that's just really bad attitude. Now, who would want a servant? Can you imagine? You know, who would want a servant that they asked to go mop the floor and they looked at you and said, "I don't think so." You'd say, "Excuse me, Buster, there's the door. See you later, Tater," you know? All right, any more? It's a really bad servant. Now, obviously, I guess they're the, total opposites of the one on the other side. But there's all these things. Is there any more that we need to list while we're at it? Anybody? Proud? Ooh, that's a good one, Sister Wilma. All right, proud. Anything else I've missed? Because these are really good. All right, thank you, Sister Debbie. I appreciate that. All right, let's open our Bibles. To Matthew, or let's turn to Mark first. Let's go to Mark. And some of you that have your Bibles handy tonight, you can help me do some of this reading. I'll put on these glasses, but no laughing. All right, let's turn to Mark chapter 10. In verse 35. Father, I ask that you bless your word tonight and that, Lord, I say what you want me to say. Lord, you won't leave me alone till I do this. So, God, I'm doing it in obedience to you. And I ask tonight that your word would pierce my heart first and the hearts in this building, that, Lord, that we would be a willing servant and have a servant's heart. In Jesus' name we ask it. Amen. All right, let's look at Mark chapter 10. In verse 35. And there's a story that's going on here. James and John, the sons of Zebedee, come unto him saying, "Master, we would that thou shouldest do for us whatsoever we shall desire." Now, in other words, they're saying, "Lord, we have something we'd like to ask of you." Okay, have you ever done that? Went to the Lord. I've done it to my parents a million times. Lord, Mom, there's something I'd like to ask. Have you ever done that? Kids, you all know what I'm talking about. All right. And he said unto them, "What would you that I should do for you?" And they said unto him, "Grant to us that we may sit one on thy right hand and the other on thy left in thy glory." But Jesus said unto them, "Ye know not what ye ask. Can ye drink of the cup that I drink of and be baptized with the baptism that I am baptized with?" And they said unto him, "We can." And Jesus said unto them, "Ye shall indeed drink of the cup I drink, and with the baptism that I am baptized, with all shall ye be baptized. But to sit on my right hand and on my left hand is not mine to give, but it shall be given to them for whom it is prepared." And when the 10 heard it, they began to be much displeased with James and John. And Jesus called to him and saith unto him, "Ye know that they which are accounted to rule over

0: the Gentiles exercise lordship over them, and their great ones exercise authority upon them. But so shall it not be among you, for whosoever will be great among you shall be your minister, and whosoever of you will be the chiefest will be the servant of all. For even the Son of Man came not to be ministered unto, but to minister, and to give his life a ransom for many. Who is the greatest? Who shall be great? Who's, you know, Lord, who are you going to lift up? I mean, after all, we're out here suffering with you. I mean, they were. You know, these men left all that they had and followed after Christ. Now, these men had been through the rough and the good and had been through it all. And they're looking at Jesus and saying, now, Lord, you know, we've been lorded over by these Gentiles for a long time. Okay, and we've suffered and we've been through a lot. So would you just mind when you come into it, you know, you ever tell somebody, if you come into your money, would you just, you know, do such and such for me? Or my mom always kids me if she ever wins Reader's Digest sweepstakes, you know, she's going to really help me, you know, and all this stuff. And we do that. Do y'all not ever do that? You know, Lord, now, you know, just if you look this way, and that's what these men were doing. And I don't think they really meant harm, but God really put them in their place. And sometimes the Lord looks at all of us and he does the same thing. He looks at us and he says, all right, Ruth, now, you know, I know you're saying this in innocence, but let me just tell you how it really is. And that's what he does to me. But you know, a servant's heart is a heart that is sold out for all costs of service. What is a phrase that somebody that's serving you uses? What do they say? When they're waiting on you or they're serving you, what's a common phrase that you hear? Yes, sir. What's something they'll say a lot of times as they leave the table? They'll say, now, if you need anything, you ever hear, if there's anything else you need, just let me know. If there's any more that I can do, just let me know. And I think so many times as Christians, you know, this is not an optional thing to have a servant's heart. I mean, this is something that if we have been bought with a price, the blood of Jesus Christ, and we are indentured to him, our life is indentured to Christ, and the modern day church is totally opposite than this. Our modern day churches all around us say, do whatever you want, whatever pleases you, do it. However you feel, just do it. You know, just we'll make it as comfortable as you can. We'll give you 45 minutes in and out the door. You don't need to pray in the altar. You know, your mascara might run. You know, am I not telling the truth? You don't need an altar, because an altar is submission. Coming to an altar is an act of submission. You know, you just stand there, you just bow your head, and then you just leave. We'll just all leave at the same time. We live in a modern church world that says, you do it your way. We're going to have four or five services, but we're going to do it because you can pick one of them. And then do whatever you want the rest of the week. Is that not the truth? You know, as long as you give such and such amount of money, you just give this, you know, our whole religious society and religious thinking has dropped the thought of a slave. Nobody wants to be a slave. Has anybody ever treated you like one? They have me. Anybody ever treated you like one? Ever been treated like a servant? We all have. We've all treated someone like a servant too, probably. Right? At some time in our life? All right? It don't feel good, does it? You know what? But that's what we are to Christ. You say, well, now, wait a minute. You know, but we're not our own. I mean, this walk is about carrying a cross. It is not about if you like it or you don't like it. It's not about if it pleases you or it doesn't please you. We live in a society that says, and I'm just going to come right down to where we're living because I feel it in my heart. Okay, it says, I'm not going to sing in the choir because I'm not going to live the standard that it says you have to live to get up there. So I'm not doing it. Or I'm not doing this or that because if, you know, if that's what they want of a Sunday school teacher, then I just won't be one. Or if it takes that many hours on Saturday, well, don't you know, Sister Brem, that's my only day of the week. I'm not giving up my Saturday mornings. Let me come a little closer. It's not my bus. I'm not the captain. So it's not my job. It's not my place. I noticed on the board one of them was down to 9 kids Sunday. But it's not my bus. It's not my job. I'm not the captain. It's not my burden. What are we? What are we? Are we not servants? Are we not slaves to Jesus Christ? Since when is this about you anyway? Since when is it about your wants and your will and your ways? Since when has God asked you what you thought about it? Does he not say, deny yourself? But I want to go on vacation, and he scheduled revival. Oh, what a shame. You know, I mean, I feel this in my heart. I'm telling you that God has called us as servants. But don't he know what that night is? Don't he know what's going on? Don't you know what, I mean, my favorite TV show or what, if Lord forbid, but I mean, you know, whatever. You know, we live in a day and a time that it's all about me. Every TV commercial, every radio commercial is, you deserve a break today. You deserve it. Do it because you deserve it. Do it because you, I mean, women, it's all about what your needs are. You know, if he's not meeting your needs, then leave him. I mean, after all, you know, America's about rights. Rights, rights, rights, my rights. Don't step on my rights. It's my rights. You know, don't you treat me like that. It's my right. No, it's not. You are not your own. You are bought with a price. But I like to go to those places. Well, if it's a bad example, stay home. You hear me? I'm telling you, we're not our own. We are bought with a price, the blood of Jesus Christ. And the day is coming in our lives that the master looks on at his servants and he says, I need this from you. I desire this from you. I desire that from you. And we look at God and we say, now look, I'm not your servant. Then what are we? What is it about being, what is a Christian? What is it about being a Christian? You know, the centurion came to Christ and he needed his daughter prayed for. And I won't read all my scriptures because I'm not going to take all night long, but I got a few more we're going to read. But he says to Christ, he said, if you'll just speak the word, she'll be healed, right? And then what is that next verse? Maybe we should just go on and read that next verse. He says in Mark or Matthew chapter 8, verse 9, Matthew chapter 8 and verse 9. Who's got that handy? You want to stand? Brother David, would you stand and read that for me, hon? He says, what to him? Do this. And he says, I don't think so. I'm going on strike. He says, to do this, and he doeth it. I feel in my heart that we are in a church age like I have never seen in my entire life. I have never seen a day of less submitted Christians than I see in 2006. And I'm not talking just here. I'm talking universally. I'm talking about the preacher preaches against it. I don't care.
1: I'm doing it. I'm talking about God speaks to you.

and he tells you, quit watching that show, and you just keep on watching it. And the Lord deals with you, and he talks to you about submission. Submission to your authority. Submission to your husband. Submission to your fellow brethren and sister in the Lord. And you say, you know what? They get on my nerves. I ain't putting up with it. You know, we get mad at just the drop of a hat because somebody steps on our rights. You know, I remember, Brother George, and I hope you don't mind me to tell this, but I think I love you and you love me, and I don't think you'll get upset at me. He's my father-in-law, and I love him dearly. But I remember as a teenager. We all have our remembrances, but this is a big one for me. I remember one night I came to youth service, and I was 5 minutes late. And George Brim had locked the doors and would not let us in. And I got mad. I was never late. I was 5 minutes late. I'll never forget this night. He would not open the door. Okay? Now, I sat at the kitchen table with my mom. I was hurt, Brother George, and I was mad as fire. And I sat there at my kitchen table and I said, ha, I'm early to every church service before everybody in that room. And I'm late to youth service one night and he locks the door and I'm locked out. And you know what a lot of parents would have done? I'll tell you just exactly what they would have done. They said, oh, you poor baby. Oh, honey, you poor. I tell you what we'll do. We'll have a talk with George Brim. We'll see how long he's, I mean, after all, my dad was the pastor. I mean, you know, George Brim thinks he wants to be youth leader. Ha, ha, ha. We'll just jerk him right out of there and, you know, treat my kids like, you know what my mom said to me? She said, Ruth, it doesn't matter whether he's right or he's wrong. You have a spirit of rebellion upon you tonight. And she said, you can either be on time next Sunday or you can have a root of rebellion building in your soul that will destroy you in the future. That's what my mom said. You know, it didn't matter. He was trying to get a point across because everybody was dragging in late all the time, disturbing youth service all the time. He wasn't trying to be mean, wasn't trying to be hateful. He didn't have aught against me, which half the parents in the world would say, oh, he was targeting you. He knew you were going to be late. I mean, I'm going to tell you something, parents. If you don't take up for the authority over your children and teach them how to have a servant's heart, I'm going to tell you something. You are building a root in their life of rebellion and a root of bitterness, and it will destroy them in the future. You say, well, I don't like how they do children's church, so I'm jerking my kids out of there. Or I don't like how that Sunday school teacher does, so I'm sending them out of there. Or I don't like how that pastor does. You don't have to listen to him anyway. Or if I'm not the one teaching, you don't need to be in there anyway. I'm going to tell you something. You don't have a servant's heart. Whether they are right or whether they are wrong, the attitude that you take in your home, at your kitchen table, you know, you may not agree with everything Brother Eric does, but he's the youth leader. You support him. And you don't sit and discuss him and eat him up for lunch and chew him up, because I'm going to tell you what, if you do, we've had them walk out of our church in Ohio. We had a family that we got onto their son, and they got mad as fire. And one Sunday, the dad stood out in the foyer of the church and raised his voice and chewed out Brother David. And they stomped out of the church. And their son is so, so, so lost. He's on drugs. He's a drunk. He's got ear piercings all over his body. You know, yeah, they gave him a piece of their mind. But they're paying a price.
I'm going to tell you, we need a servant's heart. I need a servant's heart. I need a spirit of submission to the will of God. Some of us, God spoke to us time and time and time again to do the will of the Father. And we get up off that altar and we do the will of ourselves. God speaks to us to lay something down. We get up and we don't do it. God talks to us about our attitude. A servant don't chew up his fellow worshipers. How many times in scriptures, it's called fellow servants. How many times is that word used? Fellow servants together. We don't chew each other up. No, you don't do everything the way I think you should do it. And I don't do everything the way you think I should do it. But I don't sit and eat you for lunch. I don't talk about you. I don't run you down in front of my children. Oh, God, give us a servant's heart. You see, the people that you chew up, your children lose respect for them. Young married, you listen to me on this. You got little bitty ones, but they hear more than you think they hear. I mean, one time Kayla was barely two, I think. I mean, she was a baby. She was tiny. And there was this young boy in the church that we were having all kinds of trouble with. And he just came by himself. His family didn't come. And we had a real serious situation. And David made a statement at our kitchen table. He said, you know, it'd probably be best if Danny just found another church. And my daughter went to children's church. And there was a boy named Danny in children's church. Now, she's a baby. I mean, like two, three, maybe at the most. And this boy named Danny got on to Kayla for talking or whatever she did. I don't remember what she did in class. And she looked at him and she said, my dad said it would be better if you found another church. Well, we about died. First of all, it wasn't even the same Danny, you know. It was a whole different Danny. And second of all, we couldn't believe that she heard that. We couldn't even believe that she repeated that. I mean, she was a baby. You know, our children know whether we have a servant's heart or not. You know, Brother and Sister Heath were missionaries to Africa for 11 years. They came to Granite City, and he came to David, and he said, you know, Brother Brim, I'll never forget them as long as I live. I mean, they're the most precious people you'll ever meet. He came to my husband the first week there. They'd been in full-time ministry all of these years. And he said, is there anything I can do at church? David said, well, Brother Heath, there's lots you can do. He said, well, do you have a janitor, Brother Brim? David said, well, actually, we need a janitor. Could I be janitor? He said. And he was for, I don't know, as long as we were there, David. And did a wonderful job. No, you don't have to be janitor. Sister Karen does a wonderful job. But how many people coming off of the mission field after 11 years of service, support, ministry services, preaching to the natives, doing all that they were doing, would come home and say, could I be janitor? You know, to be chiefest, you must be a servant. Oh, I feel the Lord. I don't want to go on, and I'm not going to. Let me read you a list here. I have so many. And if you want to look up scriptures on this, there's over 500 times the word servants mentioned in the Bible. Over 500 times. Listen to this. I went through this today, and it so blessed me. Moses calls himself a servant of God, and God calls him my servant Moses over and over and over. Joshua says in bold letters, the servant of the Lord.
Caleb, I will bring my servant Caleb. It's God's words. Samuel, speak, Lord, thy servant heareth. David, over and over and over and over, thy servant. And then God says, my servant, David, over and over. Hezekiah is called my servant. Nehemiah, Job, my servant. Now this is God's words. This is what God's saying. Isaiah, Jacob, Zerubbabel, Joshua, Paul, Epaphras, Phoebe, Tychius, James, Simon Peter, Jude. All of these people are said, my servant. And you know what I ask God today in my prayer? Lord, would my name go on there? Do you ever wonder? What if he was writing a book today? If he's writing it right now today, would your name be on there? You know, you have a choice whether or not you're a servant. You have a will. We all have a will. Some of us stronger than others. Some of us, it's harder than others. We all have a will in our own way. Everybody wants their own way. Everybody does. It's normal. And that's why Paul says, I die daily. Daily. In other words, God, forgive me today. Crucify me today. And my question is, would he put your name down? Would it be there? Let's bow our heads. Brother Josh, do you know that song, Ready to Serve, Ready to Work? Would you mind playing that? I feel the Lord speaking to me. And I feel with all of my heart that he's speaking to every one of us in this sanctuary tonight. No, it's not about us. It's not about our work. It's not about our way. It's the work of God. It's the plan of God. Yes, you might could do it better. But until God puts you in the place to do it better, then you've got to be in the place you are now to support what it is that's going on. I look at David's life. He calls himself a servant of Saul, and Saul was an ungodly man. An ungodly king. God had already ordained him to be the next king. And he could have said, you know what? I'm going to be king, Buster. You know, he could have really copped a bad attitude. But he didn't. He submitted himself to Saul. And in due time, God raised David in his place. There's some verses that talks about no man can serve two masters. And there's a verse in Luke that really talked to me, and it, Luke 12:47, and it said, the servant who knew the Lord's will, but prepared not. He knew. A lot of times we already know what God wants. It's not that we don't know. We know. We're just not willing. And I know in my own life, I want to be a servant of the Lord. And is everybody going to like you? No, they're not. They're not. I'm sorry. I've been in it 21 years. They're not. Some of them just aren't going to like you. And I don't know why. I don't know if it's because of what position you have or they just don't like your personality. They just don't like you. There's nothing you do about it. Just love them and go on. It's not always going to be fun. It's not always going to be easy. It's not always going to be what you want. But I feel like the Lord would say to us tonight, I'm looking for servants. I'm looking for servants. In Granite City, Illinois, may not be where you want to be. May not be where you plan to be.
It wasn't where I planned to be. But it was the will of the Father. And I don't doubt that at all. And God knows right where you are tonight. He knows your talents. He knows your gifts. If you will be faithful where God has called you, God will exalt you in due season. He's looking for a servant. Oh, hallelujah. Hallelujah. Hallelujah. Let's stand. I know it's hard sometimes. I didn't say it was easy. Sometimes it's embarrassing. I no more wanted to stand up here in front of you tonight than a man in the moon, and especially when Josh came in. I really didn't want to do it. But are we all about the Father's business or not? You know, if it's cleaning toilets, then so be it. Let's clean them. If it's painting dorms, so be it. Let's paint them. If it's practicing piano at home, to play at nursing home, or to speak at nursing home, or to start a jail ministry, or to go with Brother Gardner to the one that he has, or it's to go out on the bus route on Saturday instead of sleeping in or going shopping, or for seeing a brother in need, to be a servant. Because it's all about Him. It's not about us. It's not about our will, our desires. It's the will of the Father. I want to ask you tonight, would you search your heart? And would you ask God tonight, search me? And Lord, I'm willing to be a servant. Lord, would you just add my name? Would you want to say that, Lord, would you just add my name tonight on that list? You know, we don't know Phoebe, and we don't know some of those names, but God knows them. And He said, my servant, Phoebe, servant of the church, servant of God. That's what He's looking for tonight. And as Samuel said, would you say, Lord, here am I. Send me. Why don't we just come and find a place to pray? Brother Josh, go ahead and sing that song, son.

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3: Read to you from Hosea chapter 7. Praise the Lord. It's always wonderful to get to be with brother and sister Prescott. They're a good church and family. They've been so kind to Sister Teague and I. And we have admired them for many years. He's just one of those men among us that's a Christian gentleman. He is a prince among us. And he has helped us and blessed all of us with his teaching of the Word of God and his preaching of the Word of God. And I certainly do appreciate them. And I'm so thankful for this invitation. Chapter 7, we'll begin with verse 8. Very familiar text. You've heard this before, no doubt. Hosea the prophet said, Ephraim, he hath mixed himself among the people. Ephraim is a cake not turned. Strangers have devoured his strength, and he knoweth it not. Gray hairs are here and there upon him, yet he knoweth not. And the pride of Israel testifieth to his face, and they do not return to the Lord their God, nor seek him for all this. Let me read just three verses again. Verse 8, Ephraim, he hath mixed himself among the people. Ephraim is a cake not turned. Strangers have devoured his strength, and he knoweth it not. Yea, gray hairs are here and there upon him, yet he knoweth not. And the pride of Israel testifieth to his face, and they do not return to the Lord their God, nor seek him for all this. Oh God. I wish I had a flashy title for you. I don't have one. I've been thinking all day long, what could I give you? Something you could remember, you know, but maybe we'll have one for the end of this service. Is that all right? But I do want to preach to you out of my heart. I've got some things I'd like to say. If the Holy Ghost would help me, would you lift your hands? Let's pray and ask the Holy Ghost to walk among us and help us. Father, we love you. We honor you for your mercy. We thank you for your great grace. Service, Lord, quicken our spirit together. Oh God, in your presence, we will praise you and thank you for all that's done in Jesus' name. Amen. Praise God. Church said amen. Bible students already know that Ephraim was actually the name of one of Joseph's second son, to be specific. And it was one of the names used for Israel's northern kingdom. By the time that Rehoboam became king, Israel was divided into two kingdoms. That southern kingdom that was, of course, referred to as Judah, and the northern kingdom that was referred to as Ephraim over and over and over again. The northern kingdom was, we probably know it better as Israel, but Hosea calls it Ephraim above 40 times. It was that northern kingdom that Hosea was called and anointed of God to minister to. And we read in his 7th chapter the terrible indictment that Hosea has for Ephraim. He indicts them for trying to mix the world with Jehovah worship. Did you hear him as he said, Ephraim, he hath mixed himself among the people? Sometimes I'm wondering, I have wondered and I've prayed and I've sought the face of God, and coming out of a worldly compromised organization into this, you know, y'all are stuck with me. This, I feel like we got the best thing going here. But having come out of that to come to you all and looking around at some of the current trends, some of the fads that are beginning to sweep through our independent wholeness movement, I'm wondering if we're not headed in the same direction that some of those that have come and gone before us have already headed. Amen. When Ephraim mixed himself, something terrible took place. The first thing that happened when Ephraim began to mix himself, or that northern kingdom began to mix himself among the people, he immediately lost his identity. That's the entire reason God chose Israel, so that the world would know there is a God. He chose them. He anointed them. He called them. He separated them. And he gave them certain distinctives that were a part of their identity, so the world would look to them like a city set on a hill that could not be hid. But when Ephraim began to play the fool and mix himself with the peoples round about him, he lost that identity that God had given him. I want to tell you

fathers that have given us the identity. We've got our identity from God. Amen. We have not followed cunningly devised fables handed down generation after generation, but we're trying to and striving to live according to the Word of God. Can you say amen? And so when we're talking about Ephraim mixing himself among the people and losing his identity, I wonder if we've not done the very same thing. And too many places I go, there seems to be a move on among us. Amen. To want to be a little more like them in an effort to win them. To be a little more like that in an effort to try and move that closer to us. But I'll tell you what gave Ephraim his strength. What gave Ephraim his power? It was his identity in the world that God placed him in. Without his identity, he was useless. Can I preach to his church? Without our identity, we are useless. Amen. We're good for nothing in this world if we lose our identity. I don't want to get ahead of myself. I want to take my time and preach this to you. God had spoke to his people and said in Leviticus chapter 20, "And ye shall not walk in the manners of the nation which I cast out before you. For they committed all these things, and therefore I abhorred them. But I have said unto you, ye shall inherit their land, and I will give it unto you to possess it, a land that floweth with milk and honey. I am the Lord your God, which have separated you from other people." When I studied that, began to look at that, Mr. Moffat said, when God spoke in Leviticus 20, "And ye shall not walk in the manners of the nation," literally translated means customs, "ye shall not identify yourself with them." Amen. You do not change the teachings of the Word of God in an effort to be more like them, but you allow the Word of God to live in you to affect who they are. Do not live according to their custom. God separated his people from other nations and other customs. Amen. And he gave them that identity so that they could make an impact in their society. In the book of Deuteronomy chapter 7 and verse 6, God said, "For thou art an holy people unto the Lord thy God. The Lord thy God hath chosen thee to be a special people unto himself above all people that are upon the face of the earth." God wanted them to be holy. He wanted them to be separated. They were his special people. And he blessed them with distinctives in order to prove it. He wanted them to maintain their identity. Amen. He separated them, but they mixed themselves. Did you get that? God separated them, but they mixed themselves. Joshua spoke in Joshua chapter 23 and verse 7. He said, "That ye come not among these nations, these that remain among you, neither make mention of the name of their gods, nor cause to swear by them, neither serve them, nor bow yourselves unto them, but cleave unto the Lord your God." Amen. God sends warning after warning on what not to do, where not to go, what not to participate in. And Joshua takes it a step further. He actually lays out the consequences of not obeying God's command in Joshua 23 verses 11 and following. Listen to what he said. He said, "Take good heed therefore unto yourselves that you love the Lord your God. Else if you do in any wise go back and cleave unto the remnant of these nations, even these that remain among you,

and shall make marriages with them and go in unto them, and they to you. Know for a certainty that the Lord your God will no more drive out any of these nations from before you, but they shall be snares and traps unto you, and scourges in your sides and thorns in your eyes, until you perish from off this good land which the Lord your God hath given you. Listen, Ephraim mixed himself with the people, and the calamity that God had promised began to fall on Ephraim. Amen. The nations round about became snares unto them, became thorns in their eyes. Come on now. Amen. He mixed himself, and when he did, he lost his identity. I will preach to us here tonight. When the 21st century church begins to mix with the people of this world, we too will lose our identity. I feel like it's impossible to overemphasize the importance of us maintaining our identity in this world. I know, listen, just for the lack of a better term, I know we've heard some knuckleheads get up and try to beat things into us. That's not what I'm advocating here tonight. I know we've had some that have come along and preached their preference. They've come and preached their personal conviction, and they've tried to add to, thus saith the Lord. That's not what I'm here to advocate tonight. No, not at all. Not by any means. But I'll tell you something. That word of God is the same for every generation. That word of God is the same for every denomination. It doesn't matter if you're Baptist or Church of God or Methodist or Episcopalian or Presbyterian. Hey, come on now. Fire baptized, it makes no difference. The word is the word is the word. And it's the same for everybody. Yes, it is. Amen. We have seen the terrible consequences of other groups and other organizations who have tried to mix themselves with the world in an effort, or a so-called effort, to try and win them. Come on now. And I'll tell you something. We must guard ourselves if we're going to have revival. Amen. It's going to mean tightening up instead of loosening up. Come on now. Huh? Amen. It's going to mean tightening up instead of loosening up. Ain't that right?

to be a part of the world. Come on now. And we're going to have to sanctify ourselves so the very God of peace can sanctify us wholly and bring us close to Him in His marvelous presence. Come on now. Amen. It's only, amen, when we fall out of love with the world, fall out of love with ourselves, and fall in love with Him. That's when we'll have a move of God. That's when our children will have a move of God. That's when our neighborhoods will have a move of God. But until then, if we keep mixing, mingling, going the way of the world, we're going to keep flip-flopping and floundering, going through the motion. Come on now. I don't know about you, but I'm not satisfied with two or three saved a year. I'm not satisfied with that. I'm glad for everyone. Don't get me wrong. Oh, but we could have so much more. We could be so much greater. Come on now. I've been reading, trying to stir my heart again. Not only the Bible, of course, I read the Bible every day. But I went back to when I was a young preacher and I dug out some of them old books that got me real sharpened up, you know. Leonard Ravenhill was one of my favorite guys. I used to like to read after. One of the first ones I found, he just said it plain. I could understand it. Come on now. And listen to what Leonard Ravenhill said. He said in his book, Revival Praying, he said, sinned as we have as a nation, yet to our sin we have added pride in our sinning. He said, the world has lost its power to bless over its vice, and the church has lost her power to weep over it. Come on now. Amen. He goes on to say, every church without a prayer meeting condemns us. Amen. Every Bible daily unopened condemns us. Every promise of God unused condemns us. Every neighbor on their way to hell condemns us. Every heathen on their way to hell condemns us. Every dry eye among us condemns us. Every wasted minute of our time condemns us. Every unclaimed opportunity for God condemns us. Listen, he said, next year is not ours, and tomorrow may be too late unless we repent now, unless we return the fire to the prayer altar now, unless we fast and weep now. Woe unto us at the judgment. I've seen how this works, Brother Peach. I've done this long enough. I know how this works. Come on now. Why? I could have sanded off some of my rough edges and just kept running with that bunch I was with. Huh? And boy, I could have, no telling what we could have done. Just make a little tweaks. Little changes, come on now. But at the end of this meeting, you might not believe what I believe, but you're going to know I believe it. Come on now. So I ain't ashamed of it. I'm not ashamed of coming out from among the world and being separate. I come out from among the world in a worldly organization. Come on, say amen. Brother Rich didn't preach my TV out of my house. Come on, help me right here, somebody. Brother Gabbard didn't preach the scissors out of my wife's hair. The Holy Ghost did it. You know what? We was praying. We was reading the Bible. And God told us what was right. Come on now. I'll tell you, folks, this ain't just a little clique. It's not just a little fellowship. This not just a little club. We're running for our life. The Bible is right. I said the Bible is right. And we've got to quit seeing how close to the things of the world we can get without becoming contaminated. And we've got to run just as deep into the promises of God as we could possibly get. We've got to fall out of love with this world. Oh, lift your hands and praise the Lord here. I thought about Samson losing his identity. He lost his identity
because he was driven by his own reckless, foolish desires. After judging Israel for 20 years, Israel was no better off when he died than they were before his birth. I know the Hebrew writer placed him in Hebrews chapter 11 in what we refer to as the roll call of the heroes of our faith. But if you're going to pattern your life after any Bible character, it should not be Samson. Come on now. Samson was selfish and rebellious and disobedient. Come on now. He loved Samson more than he loved God. Come on now. Amen. It took him going into captivity, losing his strength and his eyesight, to humble him enough to repent for one final act for God. Come on now. I don't want to pattern my life after that. Listen, he was such a great, powerful man from the time that he was just a boy. The Bible said the Spirit of God would come on him and move him in the camp of Dan. Destined to be great, called, anointed of God. Hand of God promised to bless him and touch him and be with him. And he won great victories. Oh, but he lost battle after battle after battle with himself. Come on now. And because he could not abstain from that Philistine culture, amen, when he died, Israel had gained zero ground. Zero. Deborah accomplished ground. Zero. Deborah accomplished.

before destruction came. He, along with his two daughters and a wife who really wanted to stay behind, and she ended up turning into a salt pillar before they ever made it all the way out. Huh? Them son-in-laws had watched Lot live, all mixed up and tangled up in the affairs of Sodom and Gomorrah. And when the angels showed up, no doubt Lot began to plead with them. He had lost his identity. You're not God's man anymore. You're not sincere, Lot. We've watched you day after day after day. Come on now. I'll tell you something. When we lose our identity, we're sure to lose our usefulness. Can you say amen? We're only useful in the kingdom of God when we maintain the identity that God has given us. You know what the Bible said for the church in the New Testament? Wherefore come out from among them and be ye separate, saith the Lord. That's not the unclean thing, and I will receive you and will be a father unto you, and ye shall be my sons and daughters. Come on now. Amen. I know we don't like that kind of preaching. And I done left one group that got to where they didn't like it, but he still said, be ye not unequally yoked together with unbelievers, for what fellowship hath righteousness with unrighteousness, and what communion hath light with darkness? I want to tell you, ye are the light of the world. A city set on a hill cannot be hid, neither do men light a candle and put it under a bushel, but on a candlestick. That's you, church, and it giveth light unto all that are in the house. He commanded, let your light so shine before men that they may see your good works and glorify your Father which is in heaven. Samuel came to Jesse's house. Jesse rolled his boys out in front of him. And Samuel looked at one after the other. Amen. He turned every one of them down. The baby boy was still in the field watching the sheep, tending to the goats. And the scripture that a lot of compromisers that I've encountered through the years use is, man looks on the outward appearance, but God looks on the heart. Well, that's true. The Bible said it. Man looketh upon the outward appearance, but God looks upon the heart. But if men are to see our good works, men cannot see our heart. Men look on the outward appearance. Come on and help me right here, somebody. Men look, they put all the emphasis on God looking on the heart. Well, that goes without saying. God knows every heart in this building. But you don't know my heart, and I don't know your heart. Come on now. You look at my outward appearance. When I come in tonight, some of you is wanting to see my wife. Come on here. You is wanting to see if it was straight across. Come on, help me right here, somebody. You is wanting to see what kind of dress she had on. You is wanting to look at her fingernails. You going to help me right here? You know why? Men looketh upon the outward appearance. That's all we've got to go by. Come on now. It does matter. Amen. We cannot afford to let any more slip. We cannot afford to turn loose of any more standards. I get so tired of hearing preachers get up in our meetings and slander the standard of holiness and righteousness and free dedication to God. I want to give him all that I am. I want to give him all that I ever shall be. Praise God, you can't be too heavenly minded to be any earthly good. You can do what you want to, but here's where I am. And you probably look at me different when I say this. I hope you don't. I'm growing, and he's still working on me. Praise God. Young evangelist, first starting out 20 some years ago, I had two men that were in divorce and remarriage that I'd go by and preach revival for. And even one of my Church of God preacher friends gave me the advice, don't do that. But I, as a young preacher, convinced myself

0: I'm going to help them people. I can't help what that man's done. I'm going to help them people. Well, I hope I ain't shooting myself in the foot right here. God will help you if you'll just listen to Him. Come on now. I'll never forget. I did that a couple of times for each one of those guys. And I through the years, I got to a place where now I'm part of you folks. And, you know, I'm not 20-something anymore. I'm a whole lot closer to 50 than I am 40. Hallelujah. And I got to realizing and recognizing there's a group of young preachers coming up along behind me. Come on now. I ain't nothing. Nothing. Come on now. Nothing. But God got to dealing with me. What kind of example are you setting for them young men coming along behind you if you go preach for them guys? But God, I don't believe in it. I know you don't believe in it. So why are you preaching for them? So the next time one of them called, I was just brassy enough to tell him, God been dealing with me. What's God been dealing with you about, Brother Teague? God's been dealing with me. Your marriage ain't right. I don't believe that men in your condition ought to be pastoring a church. Therefore, I cannot come. But you've come before, but it's different now. What's different now? I'm getting a little older. I'm preaching out a little more. Young men are looking at me, watching me, and it's as if I put my seal of approval on that. And God knows my heart. I don't believe in that. Come on now. You know what he told me? He said, sound to me like you're getting a little too big for your britches, Brother Teague. Come on now. Hey, well, you can look at me and tell I'm big, but I ain't that big. Hallelujah. Come on now. Amen. I'll tell you something. God will deal with us. He will talk to us. He will help us if we let Him. We do not have to let down. We do not have to back up. We do not have to turn loose. We've got what's right, and it's worth fighting for. Oh, lift your hands and ask the Lord to help me. Don't lose your identity. I worry about some of these guys do more preaching the Church of God, Assemblies of God, than they do among us. Don't everybody shout at once. Tell them I said it. Send them the CD. I worry about some of them that can just jee-haw and rub elbows with everybody and anybody. They just turn whatever color, whatever limb they land on, they just turn that color. Come on now. That's a chameleon. Come on here. I was preaching wholeness in worldly churches before I knew anybody in this building. Come on, say amen right there, somebody. Huh? I was preaching, you ought not paint your lips when the pastor's wife I was preaching for had ruby red lips. Come on and help me right here, somebody. Amen. Listen, this Bible is right. Hallelujah. You don't have to water it down. You don't have to sidestep issues. Amen. Just stand for what's right. You don't have to be mean and hateful and mean-spirited, but you do have to stand. I said you got to stand, praise God. Quit giving up ground. Quit giving up ground. I want to strive to be identified with Christ. Peter said, but ye are a chosen generation, a royal priesthood and holy nation, a peculiar people, that ye should show forth the praises of Him who hath called you out of darkness into His marvelous light. Hallelujah. Maintain the distinctives and shun the distractions. The church is the light of the world. The church is the salt of the earth. The church is that city set on a hill that cannot be hid. The church is my family's only hope. The church is your family's only hope. The church, amen, is anointed. The church is called. The church is sent, praise God. The vehicle that God has chosen to carry the gospel around this globe is the church. The church loses her usefulness when she loses her identity. Listen, to Ephraim's inconsistency, the thing that made him worthless in his generation was a divided heart. He had a misplaced allegiance. God spoke to him and said, Ephraim is a cake not turned. He's burned on one side, yet to be done uncooked, doughy on the other side. Come on now. I like it when Sister Tig gets up early in the morning, puts butter in the pan and mixes up some pancake batter and fries me some pancakes on the stove. Come on now. But I wouldn't like it if she just fried one side. That's a cake not turned. Come on now. Useless. It don't matter how much maple syrup you pour on it, it still ain't going to be no good. You got to cook it on both sides. Ephraim was useless. Completely useless. Our usefulness depends upon our influence. Amen. When we lose our influence, we lose our usefulness. Recently, I started reading an old book again that I've had for years. Arthur Wallace wrote a book, I believe he come out with it back in the 60s, called God's Chosen Fast. It's a pretty good book dealing with things about fasting. I wrote this down because I didn't want to forget it. Listen to what Arthur Wallace said in that book. He said, there is concern in the hearts of many for the recovery of apostolic power. But how can we recover apostolic power while neglecting apostolic practice? See, we want the power, but we want it our way. Huh? We want a YouTube and Netflix and Redbox more than we pray. And we want to rush to the house of God for a blessing on Sunday. We wonder why our finances is in a mess and why our marriage is all tangled up and struggling. And we wonder why our children are not saved. Come on now. We spend more time in the world doing what we want to do instead of doing what He wants us and has called us to do. Come on now. He didn't put you here for playtime. He put you here to work. He said work while it's day because the night cometh when no man can work. Come on now. He put you here to work and labor. You're not your own. You've been bought with a price. You ought to do His bidding while there's still time. But we get sidetracked with our lake trips and our Colorado ski vacations, building our cabins at the coast, clearing our lots in the mountains. We get sidetracked on our elk hunts, our mule deer hunts, our deep sea fishing. Come on now. We get sidetracked, amen, on a new car every couple of years. Some of these things are not sin, but I'm guarantee you, Paul said for us to lay aside every weight and the sin which doth so easily beset us. I've got a hankering in my heart. I'll just go ahead and I'll tell you this. I haven't talked to Brother Martin. I was talking to Brother Martin on the phone not long ago. Brother Martin's up in Alaska now. Or he was last time I talked to him a few weeks ago. And I was talking to him. I got off the phone. I had an overwhelming desire to go to Alaska and preach the gospel. I've got a Church of God friend that went to Alaska years ago to preach the gospel. He went up there. He took his high-powered rifle with him. He come back with about a 450-pound black bear. Big old rug in his living room. He got it there with his turkeys and his 10-pointers and, And you'd be surprised how many people's asked me all of my traveling from 1999 till tonight, all of them trips back and forth to Africa. We've got some great hunters in the Holiness Movement. I like to hunt, but I'm not gonna spend $2,500 on a plane ticket and thousands more getting over and back to go shoot a giraffe. or a zebra. Huh? I talked to one man, spent $40,000 on one trip to Africa. Time he got all of his stuff shipped back over here and mounted. Come on now. Huh? Just talk to that dentist that shot old Cecil. He'll tell you. It ain't all it's cracked up to be. Hallelujah. Huh? I told some of them, I'm looking for something more precious. I'm after a much greater trophy when I go there than something with horns going out of the top of its head or squiggly stripes on its hide. Come on now. Amen. God has called us to be fishers of men. Can you shout amen? Some of these things are all right in their place, but we've got to keep our priorities straight. We've got to keep this thing in perspective. Can you say amen? I said we've got to keep this in perspective. Praise God. We've got to understand we'll never have revival. Amen. Always push for a vacation. Always put, come on now. We'll never have a move of God until we hunker down and dig in and get willing to pay the price that's going to have to be paid to have a move of God. We are not to seek after the same things the world's seeking after. We're to be seeking after the things of God. I was on the phone with Brother Martin, and we was talking about missionary work. I'd made a contact in Alabama, and make a long story short, end of the conversation, he said, let me share something with you, Brother Teague. He said, he's at a soup kitchen. I was at the soup kitchen today, and I got to looking at the plug in the wall. He said, it's a 3-prong plug. He said, God got to dealing with me. And I'm going to preach you his sermon. He preached to me on the phone. He said, God got to dealing with me. I got to looking at that plug. And he got to dealing with me about great potential. He said, I was serving that soup, looking at that socket in the wall, thinking about what great potential is locked up. And that little 3-prong plug. You know what? When I left today to drive to Martinsville, Virginia, I've got an older neighbor. She's in her high 60s, just right at 70. And she got an electric push mower. She was out there slinging grass. When I was loading up the car to come up here today, she was pushing that, dragging that big orange drop cord along behind her. Great potential. Locked up. In that, huh? I've listened to hours and hours and hours of preaching through a machine hooked up to one of them little 3-prong plugs. Well, I've cut logs in two. I've sawed lumber, huh? I've seen great things accomplished. What great potential, huh? He said, but until something's actually plugged into it, there's no productivity. It ain't really producing anything until a connection is made and you plug something in it. His sermon's a lot better than mine was tonight, ain't it? Great potential, but no productivity. My mind got to racing. I thought, oh God, that's my generation. That's where I am. That's where our churches are. For the majority, that's where we are. We're just idling. Come on here. Great potential. Hallelujah. Amen. Come on now. You can spend your sojourn here, standing around singing, oh Lord, send the power just now, if that's what you want to. But I'll tell you what the Bible teaches us. The Bible teaches us the power has already been sent. He started, he opened the floodgates, amen, on the day of Pentecost. And he began from that moment to pour the baptism with the Holy Ghost down upon humanity. Come on now. Peter had already prophesied. Your sons and your daughters shall prophesy. He said your old men will dream dreams. Your young men will see visions. He's quoting from the prophet Joel. Come on now. We've got the power. But where's the productivity? I say we need to get plugged in. I said we need to get plugged in. I got off the phone, that thing, I got twiddling on it in my mind. I thought about them three prongs. I'm not an electrician, but I believe this is right. One of them's the ground. That's the ground wire. If we're ever going to have a move of God, we got to get grounded in prayer. 15 minutes a day is not going to do it. Some of you don't even pray that much. That's not going to bring revival. You got to pray until you pray past you. Huh? If all you do is pray about your business and what you want and what you need, you ain't begin to pray yet. You don't even know how to pray. Come on, say amen. You got to train, you teach yourself. Train, you discipline yourself to pray past you. Come on now. Amen. God help me. God fill my refrigerator. God, I need some gas. God heal me. Thank you, Lord. Praise you, Lord. You hadn't prayed. Come on now. You got to pray past you and what you want and what you need and what you desire. When you pray past you, God will open a wonderful experience up to you. You'll find yourself interceding for folks. You'll find yourself bearing one another's burden, fulfilling the law of Christ. Come on here. Huh? You'll find yourself, well, listen, we've got to get grounded in prayer. Now, I thought about that neutral wire's got to be humility. Amen. Great need in independent holiness church. We need a fresh baptism of humility. Come on now. Amen. I appreciate it. I was looking not too long ago. As a matter of fact, had my dates mixed up on this meeting. We was in April last year, wasn't we? We was in April. I was fixing to come last week. And somebody said, I don't think it's that way. I think it's over in May. And so I went on my cell phone, right on the internet, don't fall out with me, right to the Martinsville Church of Truth website. I said, yep, there he is. Curtis Tiggs preaching starting in the month of May. Hallelujah. I'm glad I looked, ain't you? Some of you are, some of you ain't. Praise God. I'm glad I looked. Hallelujah. Amen. Come on here now. Amen. Humility. Praise God. At neutral wire. That keeps us humble in the presence of God. Hallelujah. I got to thinking about that hot wire. Amen. If that ground is prayer and that neutral, it's humility. That hot wire has got to be faith. Glory to God. Amen. I want to have faith that can reach up and touch God. I don't want to mix myself. I don't want to mingle with this generation. I want to love not the world, neither the things that are in the world. I want to come out from among them so that the power of the Holy Ghost can abide in my life. You just go ahead. And I preached for a church and was having truck trouble. They let me drive their church van while I was getting my pickup worked on. And the corner of the mirror, the corner of the windshield on the church van, I won't tell you what state I was in. There was one sticker, parking pass, for, I believe it said Wild Country or Wet and Wild or something like that. And there's another sticker for another. Well, if I told you what that one was for, you'd know exactly what state I was in. So I ain't. And there was a third sticker for some other kind of worldly amusement park. Come on now. I'm going to tell you something. If we're not careful, we're going to get away from being blessed of God to being the church of the Laodiceans. Rich, increase with goods, have need of nothing. We're going to drift so far away from God, our wholeness people is going to start doing the very things we've condemned the ones that used to have it and don't have it anymore. We've talked about them. We've preached about them for years. Come on now. I'm probably not the only man here that's come out of an organized church. There's others right here tonight had to make their break because your denomination was headed in a different direction that you felt like God was leading you. Come on now. I don't want to be like a dog that returns to its vomit. I don't want to be like a sow that's been washed, returning to her wallowing in the mire. Come on now. I want to be driven. I want to be pushed. Amen. For more of God in my heart. I want to hunger. I want to thirst inside of me for the things of God. Come on now. Amen. I want to be like the heart that's panning after the water brook. I'd like to leave a footprint when I leave here and go on to meet my reward. I'd like to leave the path clean and straight so those coming along behind me won't have to guess which way is the right way. My baby boy, this is all he's ever known. He's lost. He's not praying. He's very interested. And he's he'll pray and then he won't pray. He'll pray and then he won't pray. But this child, this baby on the way, is seemed to be working on him. I'm praying it will. And Sister Prescott, his wife, wasn't raised like he is raised. She was raised in church, but it wasn't like he was raised. He told his mother, he talks to his mother about those kind of matters more than he does me. He told his mother, he said, you know, she's come to me about three times just in the last little while. And her questions are always the same. What about cutting my hair and coloring it? If we get in church, what about my pants, my britches? What about my diamond ring? You know, in her mind, that just lets everybody know she's married. There's usually more to it than that. It's a little flash, a little bling, you know. And finally he told his mother, he said, the third time she done that, he said, I set her down in the living room. He said, I looked across the living room at her and said, Ashley, sounds to me like God's dealing with you. And you're wanting to get in church, but you're looking for a loophole to get in church and keep living the way you've been living. He said, this is the third time you've asked me about this hair and jewelry and breeches. And my answer has been the same every time. If we're going to get in, there ain't but one way to do it. We've got to just get in and give God everything. Come on, say amen. Huh? Can I preach to somebody right here tonight? If you're going to get in, ain't but one way to do it. Just give God everything. And go ahead and get in. And let God have His way in you. Stand with me, will you, all over this place. Lift your hands, let's love on Him. Come on, praise Him right out of your heart, saints of God. I'm glad to be a part of this. Hallelujah. I'm glad I'm one of them. Glory to God. I'm glad I'm washed in the blood. Hallelujah. Oh, God. Six Flags and Disney World, the water park. That's never going to keep our young people in. Skating rinks and roller coasters. If is any excitement in it, and surely there is. That's all it is, just a fleeting moment. And it's over. What they need more than anything else is to see God working in me. To see God working in you. To experience Christ when they are in our presence. To experience Christ in us. They called them Christians first at Antioch. And it was not a pat on the back, it was more of a slap in the face. It was not a something they was commending them for. It was a derogatory term. You could almost hear the insincerity. They said it through gritted teeth, Christians. Huh? They despised them. You know why? Because they unswervingly lived like he lived. Unapologetically lived like he lived. They walked in his steps. Come on now. Now, let me ask you. What difference is the life you're living for Christ making in someone else's life? What kind of influence are you to your neighbor living on either side of you? Your workmate working at shop with you, wherever it is you work. What difference is your relationship with Christ making in somebody else's life? And if you can't see one, it could be you're a cake not turned. It could be that you have busied yourself mixing among the people. Huh? But it's not too late for us. It's not too late for us. Come on now. It's not too late for us. I'm telling you, I've got them. I have them. I don't have them in my possession at this meeting, but I have them. I've held them in my hand. I can show you documents from the 60s that came from the Church of God overseers in Cleveland, warning the people. One of the terms that Wade Horton used was a flood tide of worldliness. And he talked about cosmetics and jewelry and hairdos. Come on now. They was crying out. I'll tell you, I feel like God's wanting us to get ready for revival. But we're going to have to start abstaining from some things. Making a wide circle around some things. We're going to have to shuck some things off and put some things on if we're going to have a move of God. Come on, say amen. I'd like to have one, wouldn't you? I want to be a candidate for the Holy Ghost to fall on. Don't you? Would you lift both your hands right here? Let's praise Him right out of your heart. Come on. Bless Him right here out of your heart. Hallelujah. Hallelujah, Lamb of God. Thank Him right out of your heart. Praise God. Send us a move of the Holy Ghost. Send us revival. Help somebody in this meeting. Oh, Lord, to make a change, to draw closer to You. In Jesus' name. Jesus' name. Hallelujah. While you're standing, I'm going to ask you to bow your heads with me. I'm going to make this invitation. It could be that there's one here tonight, or it could be a handful. It could be someone here tonight who say, Brother Teague, I came to this meeting with a longing inside of me. I want to be different at the end of this meeting than I am right now. I want to be different than I am right now. I want to tell you something. If you're here tonight and the things of this world have been distracting you, have been clamoring for your attention, if you're here tonight and you've made some missteps and you've turned and started to go in the wrong direction, can I tell you, it's not too late. God has set aside this time for us to consecrate ourselves to Him, to make a fresh renewal and dedication to the will of God for our lives. Now, while heads are bowed and folks are praying, I'm looking for somebody to step out from where you're standing. Walk that aisle and come get in this altar. Say, Brother Teague, I need revival. I need God to help me in this meeting. I didn't come just to look at you. I didn't come just to hear preachers preach. I need contact with God. I need an experience. Before this meeting is ended, I need God to help me. I need God to touch me. Hallelujah. They're coming. Pray, saints. Pray. Somebody else, y'all, to step out from where you are with a sincere heart. I'm looking for you. Brother Teague, I do not want to leave this meeting the same way that I am right now. I want to leave changed. I want to leave different. Oh, I would to God that some more of these young people would step out. Thank God for this young man. There's others right here. You ought to move already. I need a change. I need an experience with God before this meeting is over. Amen. Why don't you come right now? In Jesus' name. Come on right now. In the name of Jesus. Come on right now. In the name of Jesus. Hallelujah. Come on right now. In the name of Jesus. Hallelujah. Hallelujah. One of the greatest obstacles that we have right now as wholeness people is to get our people to the place where they're willing to admit, I need help from God. I need God to do something for me. Quit worrying about what your neighbor's going to say. Quit worrying about what they're going to think. If you need help from God, you ought to come to this altar and pile in here and begin to pray and seek the face of God. I'm going to have a church come pray with you here in just a moment, but I want everybody that wants to come. Everybody that needs to come, I want you to come. Get in this altar right while you can. Thank God for these young people. Hallelujah. I want to be different. I want to be changed. I don't want to leave the backside of this meeting the same way that I walked in the front side of it. I want something to happen in me. I want to be distinctive. Hallelujah. I want an identity that the world can take note of. I've been with Jesus. Come on, let's pray. Come on, saints of God, gather in here and let's pray one for another. Come on, let's see if we can have a move of God. Hallelujah. Let's pray one for another. In Jesus' name.
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3: Down further in the chapter than I intended to go. So I'll start with the 8th verse of Psalms 107. Oh, that men would praise the Lord for His goodness. Everybody agrees that God's been good. Hallelujah. Raise your hands and praise Him for His goodness. Hallelujah. I mean, He's pleading for people to praise God for His goodness. Thank you, Lord, for your goodness. And for His wonderful works to the children of men. How many children of men have we got here tonight? Huh? How many children of men have we got tonight? Amen. Well, some don't know whether they're children of men or an animal, but anyway, I guarantee you we're all children of men. Amen. Hallelujah. Yes, we are. We are the sons of Adam and daughters of Adam. Amen. And oh, that they would praise Him for His wonderful works. Raise your hands again, you children of men, and praise God for His wonderful works. What the Lord hath done. Praise God. For He satisfieth the longing. Just keep longing for it. He satisfies that. He fills those that hunger and thirst. Huh? Amen. Of course, you're just using religion for a crutch. You're not going to get anything. But if you're really longing for God, you can get something from God. Amen. He satisfieth a longing soul. He filleth the hungry soul with goodness. Ah, yes. Amen. Are you hungry? Hallelujah. You know why people are not hungry for God? They've already tanked up on something else. Amen. Ooh-wee. Like what? Yeah. Amen. Already filled up on junk food. Nothing left for God. Billy Graham said, I mean, you ought to be able to stomach that, you know, one of the most liberal preachers in the country. He said that we play out our emotions in front of the TV and at the movies and at the ball game, and when we get to church, we don't have anything left for God. Well, glory to God. Amen. That's right. Hey, amen. It's the hungry that get filled. Amen. Then he gets a little more negative here. He said, such as sit in darkness and in the shadow of death. And how many agree that's bad? Sit in darkness and in the shadow of death. Being bound in affliction and iron. This is one of the places in the Bible that affliction means bodily sickness. Amen. Bodily affliction. And iron. Amen. Oh, the shadow of death. Oh, the afflictions that come from this darkness, this depression. Amen. And we wear it like iron bars. Amen. Why? Because they rebelled against the words of God and contemned the counsel of the Most High. Well, I'll talk for just a little bit, not long. The fruits of rebellion. What is rebellion? Rebellion means to rise up against something. Huh? Rebellion means to turn against something. Rebellion means to go against. Amen. We need to turn rebellion into repentance. Come on. How do you reverse the horror of rebellion, the fruit of rebellion? They rebelled against what? The words of God. And contemned, went against the counsel of the Most High. Spoke against it. Amen. Oh, they was looking at the preacher when they did it, but it's really the Word of God that they're against. Well, they say, preacher, it's not what you said, it's the way you said it. It don't make any difference whether you say it upside or backwards, upside down or backwards or crossways. If the truth's the truth, no matter what. Truth's the truth, no matter who says it. Amen. Therefore, he brought down their heart with labor. They fell down, and there was none to help. Amen. I never cease to marvel at how people want the church to come to the rescue in the time of need, and they vacated the church all their life. They never gave one red dime to church, and all the time they came was to a funeral or a wedding or something else. And then they wonder where the church is when they get in that hard labor. When they get in trouble, when they fall down and there's none to help. Well, I'm glad to report that the church is here. I'm glad to report that the body of Christ is here. I'm glad to report, in spite of rebellion, in spite of the fact that they haven't had anything to do with God most of their life, and they don't believe in giving, and they don't want you to take an offering, they don't pay tithes, amen, but you ought to hear them squeal when they get in that hard labor and there's none to help. They want the church to come a-running. And I'm glad to report they will. To tell the truth about it, the church is just looking for an opportunity. Amen. An open door. Hallelujah. Ah, yes. They're just looking for a good, decent chance to help. Oh, they're not going to go off prematurely and... Amen. They're not going to get ahead of God because, you see, the church can't do for you what you can do for yourself. Amen. I don't know how many people have come and stood in the lobby waiting to talk to the pastor. Amen. So one of them talked to John, I think it was, back there, and said he was in need and... He wanted to help, and he said, "Well, I'm a deacon. I'll talk to you." He said, "Well," said, "the pastor's usually got a little more compassion." He hit the wrong church. Amen. I'm meaner than any of them. Amen. You better talk to them deacons, praise God, because when I get done asking you questions, amen, I'll offer to call mom and dad for them. And they say, "Oh, I don't have any mom and dad." I'll offer to call her wife and their friends or their neighbors in the town where they came from. Amen. Fellow drove up in my yard and he said, "We're 75 miles from home." And he said, we need some money to get home. I said, 75 miles? I said, "I'll call home and they can help you." He said, "Well," said, "tell the truth about it," said, "it's my mother's home and she's gone," and said, "we can't even get in. We don't have the key." Amen. Let me tell you something. I didn't buy that story. Amen. I told him if I was 75 miles from home, I'd get there. And he was in a van. I would park my van. It was summertime. I'd park my van in the driveway of mom's house, even if the door's locked, and sleep in my van. But they didn't want to do that. Amen. And they left out. He didn't come himself. He sent his wife. Amen. Because they make a racket out of it. Oh, I help them. I've helped them many one filled their tank up and bought them food and sent them down the road. And I said, "Here's my address. If you ever get do better, why, you can pay me back." I've never had one offer to pay me back. They didn't have the character. You know, if you got character, God will help you. And God's people are so loving and forgiving, amen, they'll let you take them. And they'll help you anyhow. Yeah. Amen. I mean, I'm easy to get took because I love. But I've been burnt a few times, and so I ask a few questions. Amen. And we don't usually give money, but sometimes we even do that. Here's the way we present it to them. Oftentimes when they knock on the church door and they come before church, they want to talk to the pastor. I said, "Well, it's time for church to start." I said, "You come, stay in church and worship God with us and pray with us, and the people of God will help you." Amen. We've only had one family that really did that. They came and sat back there up a little farther than Brother Dave Myers is sitting back there. And amen. When it came time to come to the altar, they came to the altar and they prayed. They wasn't dressed for church. The sister wasn't dressed for church. But we don't have no sign on the door that you got to wear a dress to come to the highway of holiness. She came to the altar and we prayed with her. Amen. And we prayed with her a time or two in the altar. And we prayed with him. And amen. We took him up an offering. and gave them money because they took me up on it. They stayed for church. But did you know that most of them don't even have the character to stay in church? They'll leave before the commercial. They don't want to hear from the sponsor. Amen. They want to hear from a good God that's able to help them. Praise God. Oh boy, came into my church, Middletown, Ohio, years ago. Virgil Parton. Never forget him. He came from Frakes, Kentucky. That old town was founded by a Methodist preacher down there in Kentucky trying to help poor people in the mountains. And he was able to build a whole city and named it Frakes, Kentucky. Virgil Parton, crippled sixth grade teacher. Amen. Taught school out east of Middletown. And he came into the service there, Middletown. Amen. Brought his guitar in. And he said he was a singer and he wanted to sing. And so I'm wide open, you know, to help people. And he brought his guitar in. And amen. And I let him sing. He didn't just sing one song. He sung three. Amen. He had his own little convention. That wouldn't have been so bad, Rodney, but he couldn't sing. Amen. He sung three songs, and after he got done, he put his guitar in the case and politely walked out. Amen. And Paul Brooks, playing the guitar on the platform, said he didn't stay for the commercial. Amen. And he didn't. Well, after a while, he comes sauntering back in. Amen. And we preached and gave the altar call, and he came to the altar, and he prayed about 2 minutes. And I said, Virgil, you need to pray. He said, I did. I said, I mean, you really need to pray, Virgil. You really need to get a hold of God. He said, well, he said, I believe this. He said, if you pray too much, it's an insult to your own intelligence. Well, 2 minutes is not too much, as bad a shape as he was in. Amen. Well, he came back and I didn't let him sing because I learned, you know, that there were several things wrong in his life and he wasn't living right, but he was leaning on that doctrine once in grace, always in grace, even though he wasn't leaning right. And Brother Howard Sears wouldn't let him sing down to Grace Baptist Church, and so he brought his guitar up to the Full Gospel Tabernacle. And I didn't let him sing that night. He walked up to me and said, I was offended when you didn't let me sing. Isn't that amazing? They don't think we ever get offended. They don't think their sins offend us. They don't think that their rebellion against God is offensive to us. They don't think that we can even see through their little thin curtain that they're trying to cover things up with. Amen. Well, I didn't let him sing. And Brother Esther was there visiting me that night. And we was back in the office. It was back off the platform talking, and he came in the office, Virgil Parton did, and he said, I was offended when you let me sing tonight. I said, Virgil, you got to get saved first. You can't help us. Oh, he'd already told me he's come back from the Smoky Mountains, and he bought him some beer and drunk it, and he told me why he went outside. He had a cup of coffee out there, and he went out and smoked a cigarette and drunk his coffee. And I said, Virgil, you can't edify us. You can't help us till you first help yourself. Amen. Well, he got mad then. He said, I'll tell you one thing. I'll never come back to this church as long as I live. What is that? That's rebellion. That's rising up against the Word of God. Amen. That's using the church and the wonderful service of God for an ego trip at the expense of the people of God. Amen. And so He said, I'll never be back. Half page ad, a little later in the news. I don't know how he swung it. Teacher becomes gospel singer. Amen. Half page ad, Middletown Journal. Amen. I thought, boy, they all know what I know. Amen. He can't sing. There you go. And he told me the last time he was there, he said, I'm having an affair with another woman. He said, my wife knows it. And I've got a date with her tonight. He said, my wife told me that if I kept that date, she'd leave me. This was about the same time. He said, I got offended because you wouldn't let me sing. Amen. Ego trips at God's expense. At the expense of the church. Amen. Well, we tried to help Virgil. He walked away. He rebelled against our advice. All he'd had to done was just spend a little more time at the altar and prayed through real good. I mean, in 15 minutes, he could settle things with God. But he knelt down at the altar with his chin in his hands and said a little old two-minute silent prayer and got up, and he was ready to go again. Amen. Virgil might have still been living, but he was all twisted up. He was getting high on some kind of narcotic. Amen. He was drinking a little and still going to church and leaning on that doctrine. Once saved, always saved. Another editorial headline in the Middletown newspaper. Same newspaper. A few months later. School teacher commits suicide. Virgil's life was in such a mess. And he had got it that way. He rebelled against God. Amen. All he'd had to done was cry unto the Lord. And the Lord would have helped him. Listen to what this is. They cried unto the Lord in their trouble, and he saved them out of their distresses. But instead, Virgil checked into that cheap motel up the road from your place in Blue Ball. Amen. He stuck a .32 caliber pistol to his chest. And they found him in a pool of blood in the bed in that hospital. Excuse me, in that motel. The fruits of rebellion. You think you can handle it? I'm here to tell you, you can't. You can't handle that darkness. You can't handle that depression. You can't handle that sin. There's just one thing to do with sin, and that's forsake it. There's just one thing to do with rebellion, and that's lay it down. Amen. There's just one thing to do. Rebellion is going the opposite direction. It's turn around. Out of their distresses. I mean, all this affliction. All this darkness. Listen to this. 14th verse. He brought them out of darkness and the shadow of death and break their bands asunder. How wonderful it is to be free tonight. Free. Jesus said, if the Son makes you free, you'll be free indeed. How do I get to Him? I need Him. Run to Him. Fall before Him. Call on Him. Quit rebelling. It would help to go back to church and be faithful to God. Amen. I mean, since Tom prayed up at the house a few weeks ago, He's been to church just about every night to his church anywhere since. Praise God. He meant business. Hallelujah. He's a praising the Lord. He takes a walk in the Spirit once in a while. Praise God. Amen. I accused him of walking all the way back from Arizona. Amen. When he walked around the church that night. If you want God, you can find him. But you need to go back to church. When you quit church, that's rebellion. That's the very thing that can help you. That's the body of Christ on earth. If you want Jesus, you want the church. You don't want the church, you don't want Jesus, because that's the body of Christ. Amen. Hallelujah.

Amen. I mean, you don't even have to have an interpreter for the most part. Amen. And unless you're like little Dara, she's learning some words. Amen. And the Ray family was fasting. All of them was fasting. Amen. And little Dara was trying to fast, even though she didn't know what the word meant. And she came up to her mom. She said, "I'm so hungry." She said, "Could I just go slow?" She thought fast meant go fast. So she decided she'd just go slow. Amen. And go ahead and eat. So Sister Ray broke down and they had dinner that day. Praise God. Hey, amen. Hey, maybe some of us a little bit young. We don't understand everybody, everything that's going on in church. Amen. And a lot of meanings for that word fast. Amen. You can be running real fast, doing without food and starving, or you can be stuck in the mud. Amen. So fast that you can't get out. Amen. One fellow said he wanted to be buried with his four-wheel drive because he'd never been in a hole too deep. But what it got out, got him out. Amen. I'll tell you everyone, amen, that four-wheel drive can't get you out. Praise God. There's one that you're going to have help from the Lord. Praise God. But there's 100 hands reaching for you tonight. And God's reaching through them. Amen. And they're trying their best to get a hold of you. And all that's wrong is you won't reach up. Let's stand and let's pray. Let's reach up and take hold of God. Hallelujah, Father God in heaven. Touch these lives, O Lord. Touch these souls, O Lord. Touch these bodies, O Lord. Touch these saints, O Lord, as they rise up to minister in this hour of darkness. Hallelujah. Hallelujah. Hallelujah. Jesus is reaching. He's passing by. Be like that blind man at Jericho. Cry out to him and don't quit. "Jesus, thou son of David, have mercy on me." He said, "Be quiet. You're disturbing the peace. Don't bother the master." He cried the more, the Bible said. "Jesus, thou son of David, have mercy on me." And Jesus stopped dead in his tracks. And he turned in the direction of that voice. And he said, "What would you have me to do for you?" And here comes that blind man, casting his ragged blind man beggar's garment off, because he'd never need it again. Amen. He said, "That I might receive my sight." And you know what? He went away that day seeing. Your darkness is temporary when you start praying. Your depression is temporary when you call on the name of the Lord. Amen. If you didn't get delivered the first time, really get down to business. Amen. One time when I needed an answer from God, I walked halfway to Old Big Creek School down the old school path. And right in the middle, halfway between our house and Big Creek School, going through the woods, was an old field. And I got right out in the middle of that old field under a tree. And I got down on the grass and I called on God to the top of my voice. Amen. You say, "God ain't deep." No, but sometimes we need to get desperate enough to call on Him with our whole heart. I called on God with my face down in the grass, crying out to God. Amen. I didn't care who heard me. I didn't care what heard me. I was in the middle of the woods anyway. Amen. And I had a little bit of forestation, trees and such, between me and the house to soften my screaming out to God. And you know what? When I got up from that place in the middle of the field where I just prayed through the top of my voice, I had the answer. I got up with the answer. You know what? We're ashamed to pray. We're ashamed.

folks to see us call on God. We're ashamed for people to hear us pray. One good brother been in church all his life. He said, I get alone trying to pray, and he said, I'm embarrassed by my own voice. I'm intimidated by my own voice. I mean, just pray so loud you drown yourself out. If you have to, and get a hold of God. Sherman Brock was 80 years old and he got saved. Prayed through his at the house, and he spent the last one whole year praying 24 hours a day, every hour he was awake. Amen. Fred and Mina used to sit back there. They're going back to Sharks Road now. Amen. But Fred wasn't saved then. And he said, I don't think there's any use in all that loud praying. You know what? It didn't make his 81-year-old dad one bit of difference. He just kept praying anyway. Hallelujah. I preached his funeral. Amen. God never let nobody go to hell calling on the name of the Lord. Hey, call on Him. It works. Praise God. Call on Him. I guarantee it. Amen. You seek Him with your whole heart. He'll take two steps for you every one. And after a while, He'll get in a hurry and break into a run. And you'll fall into God's big arms. As they sing, we invite you to an altar of prayer. Total surrender, complete commitment to the living God. God can help you if you want Him. Amen.

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1: anymore.
0: Seek him.
1: The bell.
0: Come on, boys, don't be ashamed to cry out to God. Hallelujah.
1: God.
0: Hallelujah. Hallelujah. Hallelujah. Hallelujah. Act like a house is afire. Hallelujah. And you're trying to get your children out. And you're crying to the top of your voice, calling their name. Whosoever calleth upon the name of the Lord shall be delivered. Call on him tonight.
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4: Amen. Do you believe he's able tonight? Say amen. Amen. There's a story in the Word of God that I want to turn into a narrative this evening. And I'm not going to take the text because it's so familiar to you. But what I want to talk to you about is how to have a breakthrough or breaking out of the spot that you are in. Here's a news bulletin for you. Most of the church world, most church people live in ruts. I'm not going to put a percentage on it, but for the vast majority, most people live in a spiritual rut. They're just going through the motions. They're just going. They can't remember the last time they got turned loose in a church service and forgot about what time it was, forgot about tomorrow, forgot about the biscuits and the steak, and forgot about everything else, and just enjoyed the moving of the Spirit of God. I don't want to live my life spiritually in a rut. I decided a long time ago, when I go to the house of the Lord, I figure there's something I need from God, and I want to press my way till I receive what I need from the Lord. Whether you're Brother Flanders and Brother Polk and 91 years old, or whether you're one of these young boys right here just starting out in life, I'm not excluding anybody here tonight. We all need something from the Lord. And most of us are living in ruts. Somebody said a rut is a grave with both ends knocked out. You feel like you might be in a spiritual rut tonight? When's the last time you sit in a different pew? Matter of fact, we've been singing the same songs for how many years? And we're still using song books. Not because you need them, because that's the way it started. We've had them memorized for 35 or 40 years, but we're still using song books. Sometimes we just do things because that's the way we've always done them. It might do you good tonight just to move to a different pew on a different side of the building, just to realize you can get a different viewpoint. It's amazing how different the church looks just sitting in a different pew. I love when visitors come in because the visitors don't understand that there are unwritten name tags on those pews. I love that. I love to see your apple cart get upset. It's almost like panic and fear gets a hold. Like, what am I supposed to do now? Go find another seat. And if those are all full, wouldn't you love to have a church so full people had to sit up on the platform? I'd love for us every Sunday to have to sit out chairs, wouldn't you? Some of you wouldn't because you'd have to give up your seat. You might. I'd stand all service if we could. Somebody could have my pew. I'd stand all service if we could pack this house with people for Jesus. Yes, see sinners saved. But living in a rut. Living in a rut. And I'd love to see somebody get shook loose tonight. I'd love somebody just to break out of the rut that you are in. So the first thing that we've got to do is we've got to decide whether or not we need a change. We've got to decide whether or not that we really need something from the Lord. If you're going to exclude yourself from the list of people that need something from God, what I have to say for you tonight is irrelevant. But if by chance you're in this building tonight and you'd say, I really could use Jesus to come by in my life. It's been a long time since I really felt the power of God moving in my heart. I didn't ask you how many church services you've been to lately. I didn't ask you how many songs you sang tonight. I'm just asking you about the moving of the Spirit of God in your heart and in your life. Because there was one man in God's word one day that is sitting on the side of the road. And the Bible says that he begins to cry out. He is crying out in response to the fact that Jesus is passing by. And this man knows, I'm tired of living like I am living. I'm tired of being in the shape that I am in. And so I've heard that Jesus can alter the circumstances of life. I've heard that Jesus can just rearrange everything. Matter of fact, he probably had heard that Jesus can make the dead live again. So if Jesus can make the dead live again, certainly he can meet my need. Is that the way you feel about it tonight? Amen. There's some that need a breakthrough in the house of the Lord tonight because you're just sitting there. You're sitting there in a spiritual rut. I'm not going to preach you out of that rut. The choir isn't going to sing you out of that rut. We're not going to revive you out of that rut. It's all going to start the same way that this text started out. And this man says, I'm tired of living like this. And he begins to cry out. Now it's important to notice that he cries out to who? To Jesus. Somebody say Jesus. Hallelujah. To Jesus. Can we still cry out to Jesus? I'd love for the mamas to get shook loose tonight to where they got to hand over the babies to somebody else and begin to shout and say, Jesus, I just need the power of God moving in my life. Amen. Brother Greg, wouldn't it be all right if your class led the charge tonight and just said, Jesus, we need a revival in this college career class. Amen. 2 weeks ago, we said that we're going to be the next generation that picks up the banner and leads the charge forward. And we're not going to live in a rut. We're not going to just go through the motions. We're not just going to play games. But Jesus, we're calling out on you tonight. And we're ready to come out of this rut. Amen. That's what David said over in that text when he said, deep calleth unto deep. Amen. Really what David said, I am tired of living in a box. I am tired of thinking that we have exhausted the only way that we think God wants us to have church. Amen. Oh God. Amen. He began to cry out to Jesus. And I got news for you. Amen. You fill in the blank of what your need is. But when you begin to cry out to Jesus, I'm going to tell you, he is the one that can meet your need. Amen. Regardless whether it is emotional, it is psychological, it is relational, it is emotional, it is spiritual, whatever that it is, I said the name of Jesus. We begin to cry out to his name. Amen. You better get ready. Amen. We're beginning to get on the brink of something happening in the presence of God. Amen. Isn't that what the life of Jesus really was? Amen. 3.5 years up and down the sandy shores of Galilee. He was healing the sick and raising the dead. He was unstopping deaf ears and opening blinded eyes.

be living in a rut. You've just been doing the same thing over and over and over and over and over and over and over and over and over and over and over and over and over and over and over and over again. You can be a Sunday school teacher in a rut. You can be a pastor in a rut. You can be a choir member in a rut. You can be a church member in a rut. He began to cry out to Jesus. So before we go any farther, you and I have to understand right now, is there anybody anywhere that needs anything from Jesus that would say, I am absolutely tired of the situation I've got. I don't want to go another day. I don't want to go another week. I don't want to go another hour. I'm in a rut. I am absolutely in a rut. I'm always hurried. I don't have time to pray before church. I come into church and I slump down on my pew. And before I know it, I've thought about everything else. And they tell us it's time to go and we're dismissed.

back Sunday night. I'm worried about Monday. And I've been doing this thing for months. And I'm ready for a change. I'm ready to break out of this thing. I don't care, Jesus said, if you've been there 38 years. He found one man 38 years. Are you ready? Are you ready for a change? If I didn't believe in the power of Jesus, I'd shut my Bible and quit preaching, because I know we can get it done. But oh, friend, tonight, knowing that he is here, knowing that our Savior is still alive, knowing that the God we serve, he still has all power in heaven and in earth, it gives me hope that I am in the right place tonight, that no matter how discouraged, that no matter how wayward, that no matter how distracted or depressed or diseased, I said, no matter who is here and what the situation is, I said, Jesus is greater. I said, Jesus is greater. And

attention. Because Jesus was not headed to this man sitting there. He was headed somewhere else. Which leads me to the second point. Because as soon as you try to start breaking out of your rut, as soon as you try to do something different, you know what that's going to happen? People are just going to watch you. It's going to watch you. What's he doing? Why is he doing that? Why are you standing up right now? What is wrong? Why does he always jump up and down during church? Why does our Sunday school superintendent hand? Why is he always up there shouting for? Because he don't want to get in a rut. He doesn't want to get in a rut. We've got some friends from Tifton again tonight. I'm used to seeing them on Sunday morning. They're back Sunday night. Why would they come in on a Sunday night? Why not just take a day off and enjoy the sights of Savannah? Maybe it's

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Hey, Lily Tomlinson said, America's in a rat race. The bad thing about a rat race is, even if you win the race, you're still a rat. I don't want to be in the race like a rat. And I don't want to be in a spiritual rat race as well. Trying to get church over as quick as I can. Trying to come.

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If so, he began to call out to him. You know what happened? Jesus stopped. Woo! He stopped for one man. One man. You are so absolutely important to God. If you began to call out to Jesus, he would stop this entire service just to get you what you need. Hallelujah! Glory! Hallelujah! It's not a hierarchy that you have to be influential to get his attention. But here was a broke, poor, blind man, but matter of fact didn't even have a name. He was known as the son of Bartimaeus. We didn't even know his name, really. He's an unknown outcast of society, but he had the name Jesus. And

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It's Jesus. I said it's Jesus. And if you call that name, he could stop this service. Now, like I said, there are going to be some people. Shh. Shh. Shh. Calm down. Calm down. Don't get so excited. Wake up. You're ruining my illustration. Shh. Calm down. Calm down. Calm down. But when you're trying to get out of a rut, but when you're blind and the answer is walking by,

You'll crawl, you'll roll, you'll jump, you'll run, you'll dance, you'll shout, you'll scream to do anything to get out of the rut. To get out of the rut. Oh, hallelujah, hallelujah. I got the right message. If I could get anointed preaching it, amen, we might see something around this altar. Amen, some of you are looking at a block wall. Amen, you're so in a rut. All you see is a concrete wall. You don't see any way out. You don't see any way through. You don't see any exit. You don't see any hope. You don't even see another reason why to pray again. You don't see a reason why to fast again. The devil is a liar. I said the devil is a liar. I said Jesus is greater. I said Jesus.

increase in this building tonight. Jesus, we have overcomplicated the process, and we have so tried to compact the service that we give him about 5 minutes. And if he doesn't do it in about 5 minutes, we're moving on. If he doesn't do it by 7:30, we're moving on. If he doesn't do it by the time we're tired, we're moving on. But I may just be preaching to one person right now. I'm telling you, you can get out of that. You're in. You can absolutely, so help me God, get out of that rut that you are in, that you feel is hopeless, that you feel is endless, that you see no way out, that you see no deliverance, that you see no exit. I'm telling you tonight that Jesus will never allow anything that he does not make a way of escape. You're going to have to do something about it. We're going to flip this thing backwards. The choir's not going to do it. The preaching's not going to do it. It's going to start with you. It's going to start with you by saying, I don't like where I am at. I don't like how the devil has pushed me back. I don't like how I feel. I don't like not feeling God's spirit. I don't like losing my praise. I don't like coming the same way and leaving the same way. I don't like living like I'm living. Well, good news. Let's do something about it right here. Let's do something about it tonight. I said his name is Jesus. I said his name is Jesus. He's in the building. I said his name is Jesus. He's got all power in heaven and in earth. But this man, Jesus didn't tell him to do this. But this man, Brother Chris, when he gets ready to go to Jesus, I love this text. After everybody just said, shh, shh, shh. So that's why you're still in a rut. You started to move and somebody said, shh. And you listen to him. Don't you wish children were that easy? If you said shh one time and they got quiet, you were going to make a move for Jesus and somebody said shh, you better make sure it's God. And you've been sitting there for a long time. Somebody went shh, you got your feelings hurt and you've never sought for the Holy Ghost since. Somebody went shh, and you've been shh ever since. But I love, the Bible said he cried out a great deal. I don't know what you think about a great deal. He was making some noise. And when he got ready to go to Jesus, your Bible said, he cast aside his garment. It was the garment of a beggar. It was the garment of a beggar. And he said, once I get to Jesus, I'm not going to need this garment anymore. I'm not coming back like I'm leaving. When I get to Jesus and I touch him and he touches me, I'm not going to be a blind beggar anymore.

different. I'm leaving changed. But we're back where we started. Do you think you're possibly living in a rut? Do you? Do you think you're living in a rut? Well, what are you going to do about it? Now, I've only known some of you for 12 years, so I can't say you've been there your whole life. Some of you have been in a 12-year rut. I can say that definitively. Because I've never seen the Holy Ghost operate in your life. Wouldn't you like to change that right now? The vast majority of the church world lives in a rut. And you can change it right now. I tell you what, Brother Brent, Brother Brian, Brother Chris, y'all just circle the church and come down this aisle right here and get together. You guys just be the group of Jesus. And I don't know which one of you wants to fight for first at the head, and first shall be last and the last shall be first and all of that. One of you decide you're going to be Jesus. Brother Brian, you can join them. Brother John, you can grab them and go with them. What are you going to do? Just kind of go pew by pew. Just every few seconds, just kind of move another pew. I don't think he's in a rut, do you? I've never seen him act same way two services. But what about you? What about you? Been doing it the same way a long time. You've lost your hope that you can even get out of the situation you're in. Amen. Hold steady right there, Brother Chris. You've lost the absolute hope that you can get out of the situation that you are in. Maybe it's been so tiresome. Maybe it's been so wearisome that you have even stopped praying about what God can do. The devil's got you so backed in a corner. Your hands are down. Your spirit is down. You're here in body, and thank God for it. But your spirit is broken. Amen. Your hope is vanished. Your praise is withered, and you're just going through the motions. And I'm telling you that the Spirit of God, that is not His will for the church, that we come the same way month after month and leave like we came. But tonight, wouldn't you love for everybody to leave with joy unspeakable? Wouldn't you love for everybody to leave with peace and power? Shouting in the power of the Holy Ghost. Wouldn't you love tonight to be able to go home and lay down and go to sleep and not stay awake worrying and fretting and troubled in spirit and in soul? I'm telling you, it is possible, but you've got to do what the blind man did. Jesus! Jesus!

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While they're moving, you say, this is my chance. This is my chance. This is my opportunity. Jesus, I say make a move right now. I say make a move right now. I say step out right now. I say risk it right now. I

0: I feel his power. I feel his anointing. I say, step out right now. Jesus. Jesus. We don't have time just to play church. We don't have time just to go through the motion. I said it's a chance. It's an opportunity. It's been years since you felt the power of the Holy Ghost. Been years since you spoke in tongues. Been years since you danced in the power of the Holy Ghost. Devil's got you bound. Devil took your praise. Devil took your peace. Devil took your joy. Come on. Greater is he that is in you. Jesus. Jesus. Jesus. Oh, what do you need from the Lord? Jesus.
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3: Come on, tell us.
4: I was standing up there trying to, you know, just kind of go over my mind.
3: My
4: so many things that
3: so
4: I
3: much
4: to praise the Lord for.
3: Come on.
4: I couldn't even get done. And,
3: come
4: you know,
3: on.
4: Just
3: come on.
4: There would be another one, you know, and just kept rolling over and over and over and over. And there's a song that came to my mind when I came back and sat down. I'm just going to read a few words of it. It's, there's just something about the Lord that's all over me.
3: Come on, man.
4: When I think of God's goodness, I've got to take my liberty. This may be confusing, and I know you may not see, but you don't know like I know what the Lord has done.
3: Woo! Glory!
4: Glory, joy, joy. When I
3: right.
4: And you know, it's something to praise God for. I am so grateful. people, but when I think about what he's done for me,
5: yeah,
4: come think on. About it. You just don't know. I was when the doctors came in and I tried to tell him something is wrong with Doug, and he's not looking at me when I talk to him. You know, something is wrong. And they took those tests and had all these patches on his head, you know, to do the neurological test, however you say it. And they came back and told me that, you know, he was blind. Oh, oh my goodness. It was just, I couldn't even believe it. You know, this is not happening after so many things. Surely this is not happening to me. But when that night, when the Lord opened his eyes and he let him walk in the Lord.
6: Can get it to make sense to you. Thank God, thank God. You know, sometimes I preach and I know exactly what I'm talking about, what I'm feeling, and it's a feeling and sounding pretty good, but I can tell everybody else kind of wondering what's wrong with me. The book of Psalms, chapter number 148. Psalms 148. Praise ye the Lord. Praise ye, Lord, from the heavens. Praise Him in the heights. Praise ye Him, all His angels. Praise ye Him, all His hosts. Praise ye Him, sun and moon. Praise Him, all ye stars of light. Praise Him, ye heavens of heavens, and ye waters that are above the heavens. Let them praise the name of the Lord, for He commanded and they were created.
5: Amen.
6: The next chapter of Psalms 149, praise ye the Lord. Sing unto Him, sing unto unto the Lord a new song, and his praise in the congregation of saints. Verse number 4, for the Lord taketh pleasure in his people, for he will beautify the meek with salvation. Psalms 150, praise ye the Lord. Praise God in his sanctuary. You know where me and you are at, don't you? We're in the midst of the congregation. We're in his sanctuary. Praise God in his sanctuary. Praise him with the firmament of power. Praise him for his mighty acts. Praise him according to his excellent greatness. Verse number 6, let everything that hath breath praise the Lord. Praise ye the Lord. Vacation with Brother and Sister Miller, and we went to a place that Brother Miller was just telling, I've heard about it all my life, a big geyser called Old Faithful, and heard about it all my life, and you know, and he's just talking it up so big, I just couldn't wait to see it. Well, we got there, and you know, we had to park, you know, a good distance away, you know, and you walk down these concrete walks, go there to it, everybody was carrying lawn chairs, so we just grabbed ours and walked out there, sat down to see Old Faithful. And Brother Miller had told us, you know, that Old Faithful, you can always depend on it. It just erupts and water goes way up in the air. So we're sitting there, you know, I was expecting, you know, any time now. And we're still sitting there. And finally I asked these folks next to me, hey, when's it going to happen? And they said, oh, we've been here before. We remember our first time too. We was getting to wondering ourselves, but it'll erupt. Just be patient. Every hour and a few minutes, it'll erupt. How long more did you say? And I looked over at Missy and I said, you know, honey, this is going to be unbelievably, but it's obvious true. All of these years, it's always erupted. You know, they can't call it Old Faithful for crying out loud. And we were here the one time it didn't happen. This is going to be so crazy. Boy, have we got a story to tell. Y'all heard it quick. We was there at the time it didn't happen. It's definitely late this time now, ain't it? Be patient, sir. It'll happen. It always does. You can all, well, and just about the time that I was decided it wasn't going to happen. Wow. It happened. It was something more to behold. I was so amazed at that thing, at that big geyser they call Old Faithful, that whenever I got back home, I got out the World Book Encyclopedia to learn a little bit about the geyser and that thing called Old Faithful. Well, I love reading the World Book Encyclopedia. Now, my family and some of my friends, they claim that I only like to read it because there's pictures on every page. Well, there is, but you know, it's my, come on now. Well, let me tell you what I read in there. I wrote it down for you. Under geyser is a spring that shoots up with hot water with explosive force. Often the water shoots up in great columns, cloudy with steam. Old Faithful in Yellowstone National Park is probably the world's most famous geyser. In most years, it erupts about every 76 minutes. Most eruptions are 120 to 150 feet high. About every 76 minutes. There's a lot of things in this here world that we just can't depend upon. A lot of things, Brother Allen, that we are really expecting that just doesn't happen. Some things are inconsistent. Some things you can't always count on. But we serve a very, very consistent God. And God made a geyser out there in Wyoming that about every 76 minutes, when you can't count on much in this world, you can count on Old Faithful. It's going to erupt again. Amen? Now understand that even when things are really good in this world, like on October 12th, my wife's birthday, that's why she's smiling real big, because she knew I was supposed to remember that. October 12th, 1492, that was a great day upon the face of this earth. Everything, or just about everything, in the world changed October 12th, 1492. That was the day that Christopher Columbus and those gentlemen found a new world. Thank God for this place we call North America, the United States. Amen? What a great day that was! But on that great day, as much as the world changed, about every 76 minutes, there was one thing that didn't change that you could count on. Out there in Wyoming, there's a geyser that about every 76 minutes, it erupted, just like it always did. Well, now on September 11th, 2001, the whole world changed again. But it wasn't a good day. It's a horrible day. And most of us can remember exactly where we was, what we was doing, whenever we heard what happened on September 11th, 2001. Amen? The whole world changed! Or that is, most things changed. One thing happened the same. About every 76 minutes, there's a geyser in Wyoming called Old Faithful. And it erupted, just like always. You know, this consistent God that we serve, I want to do just what these scriptures told me to do. All through the Bible, it is very obvious the reason that He created us, mankind of choice, that we have the ability to make choices and to think and make decisions. He wanted one that would praise Him, that would love Him, that would worship Him. Not because, like the sun and the moon and the stars, because He put them up there and that's what they do. Amen. Did you notice this morning the birds were singing? Woo! They were singing praises to the Lord.
7: Amen.
6: But you know why they were doing that? Because God made them to do that, and that's what birds do. When we go out there this night and we look at all those big beautiful stars hanging up there on nothing, they're giving praises, showing God's handiwork. Because that's how God made them. That's what they do. But let me tell you about a congregation of folks at the Linwood Faith Tabernacle tonight. There's a bunch of folks there that are going to praise Him, worship Him, sing songs and make music. They're going to talk of all His wondrous works, but not because they have to. Woo! But because they have chosen to. Just because, Brother Junior, they want to. Woo! You know why that I'm praising the Lord? Because I want to. Because I decided to. Because He is God, and I'm so glad that He is mine and I am His. Woo! Somebody ought to help me praise Him tonight. Somebody ought to praise Him. Woo! Well, now we read that it's very clear that it's the Lord's will for us to praise Him. Amen? But what I have learned is this. I'm going to talk about me a little while now. And I hope that there's some folks here that knows that they've been a lot the same over the years. There's been times in my life that I have found was kind of like October 12th, 1492. Everything was good. You know what I mean?
4: Yeah.
6: Just got busy, got carried away, doing this, doing that. And 76 minutes passed. And I didn't praise Him. I can't say I have always been as consistent as I should have been with praises to God. But I want to be like that guy, sir, out there in Wyoming, that about every 76 minutes for that, and just you never know, it's going to be just a little bit, I'm going to erupt in praise. Woo! I want to be consistent with my life and consistent with praises to God. Even when everything is going great, everything is going so good that I'm busy, my mind is moving, I always want to be consistent enough that no matter how good things are, I always take time to praise Him. Amen? I want to be a lot like that old geyser was on September 11th, 2001. When things are not so good in my life. Oh, Sister Tasha, when things are bad in my life, when I'm having trouble, when I'm having problems, when my mind is weighing down, I want there to be one thing you can count on about me. I want there to be one thing that God can count on about me. That I am consistent. That I'm going to praise Him even when things are bad. Oh, on that day, you remember how they closed down all the airports in America. You remember how that all the schools were let out and everything, everybody, they left work and things just was going crazy in America. Oh my goodness, things was changing very quickly. It was bad. But one thing didn't change. A geyser out there in Wyoming, about every 76 minutes, it erupted just like it did the day before and just like it did the day after. Why? Because it is faithful. It is consistent. It is going to erupt no matter how good it gets or how bad it gets. My friend, that's the way I want my life to be. I want God to be able to count on me that He is going to get praise no matter how good, no matter how bad things are. There's one thing He can count on. I'm going to praise Him! Woo! Well, I started looking up some things and reading on in the encyclopedia. I found some interesting facts about geysers. Geysers form in areas where water drains through the earth deep below the surface. Now I'm thinking, if I'm going to be a lot like that geyser called Old Faithful, I need to learn about what makes Old Faithful. I need to learn a little bit about it so I can pattern my life that way. Well, one of the facts that I found out is that geysers form in areas where water drains to the earth deep below the surface. It says it is impossible for surface water or shallow water to form a geyser. It must be deep below the earth's surface. Come on here now. I don't have to preach a whole lot right here because I think every one of us here is intelligent enough to know just what that's saying. Surface water, shallow water, that can't form a geyser. It's got to be deep, deep down below.

on, he can depend on that I am going to be consistent with my praises. I'm going to love him and worship him just like I did yesterday, just like I'm going to do tomorrow. Amen. Thank God. I want to be a lot. But in order to be like that, it's going to take a deep experience. It's going to take more than surface water, than shallow water. It's going to take something deep, deep, deep. Come on, come on. Well, I love this one. Noted geyser groups are found in lands that are extremely different from each other. One of the largest groups of geysers are located in Iceland. Another group is located far to the south in New Zealand, a country known for its grain plant life. Now, Pastor Melvin Duke in Bristow, Oklahoma, is my personal friend, and when I'm in meeting with him, I love to hear him tell about his days during the Korean War. He was drafted, and he was stationed in Iceland. I love hearing those stories. What a place. It earned its name, honestly. It's Iceland. Come on now. What a place to have to spend several years of your life living there. Iceland. But in Iceland, there are some geysers that erupt and shoot water way up in the air. Well, now I don't know because I've never been there. But I can imagine that maybe if me and you went there and met a guy named Todd and said, "Hey, Brother Todd, why in the world do you all have geysers in Iceland? What do you think causes that?" The answer would be, "Well, you know, this isn't Iceland. It's very cold all the time, and you know, there's always snow and ice, and so we have these things called geysers. That's what it causes." I don't know. Maybe they would say it's because of where they're at. I don't know. But I would have to disagree with them and tell them, no. That's not what makes the geyser where you're at. Understand that there is another place just off of Australia, a place called New Zealand. I've got a pastor friend named Brother Lynch in Hawaii, and I'm not sure this week or last week, he's been in revival in New Zealand. And oh, to hear him talk about what a beautiful place it is. I talked to him the other day on the phone. He was telling me that he was gone his way back there. And oh, he was telling about, you've never seen anything as beautiful as New Zealand. Well, if we could go to New Zealand and find the guy there named Todd, and we could say, "Hey, Brother Todd, notice you got some geysers here in New Zealand. Why have you got geysers in New Zealand? What makes that?" I don't know. The answer might be, "Well, understand the temperature is always great here. Everything is always green. It's just a beautiful place. And therefore, we have geysers." But I'd have to disagree. Doesn't matter where you're at. That's not what makes the geyser. Come on here now. You see, the two places in the world that there are more geysers than any other place is in Iceland and New Zealand. The two places in the world that are about as far different as any other two places in the world. What I'm trying to preach to you, friend, and I know I'm not a real good preacher, and I don't know how to pick my words just right, and I'm trying to tell you this. It doesn't matter who your mama and daddy is or was. It doesn't matter which side of the tracks, as we say, that you grew up on. It doesn't matter if you're a Texan here today with a cowboy hat on and cowboy boots and a sidearm there, and you're a country boy and got your horse parked out front. Or if you're going home to the projects. It doesn't matter. Come on here now.
It doesn't matter if you're obviously wealthy, and we're all so glad you're here tonight. Thank God, pass the plates again.

0: come on now. Or if you're so poor that you're really wondering how you're going to afford lunch tomorrow. That's not what makes a geyser. You can be from anywhere in the world. You can be from the coldest, most desolated place in the world. Or you can be from the place in the world that is known for all of its green and beauty, called New Zealand. But either way, you can have water so deep down on the inside. You can have water that is deep below the surface. You can have water that is so deep below the surface that there is a geyser that forms. Hey, that comes up with explosive force. That makes you want to praise the Lord. That makes you want to give the Lord a praise and worship Him. Because He is God and always will be God. Somebody ought to give Him a praise. Somebody ought to worship the Lord. Woo! Give Him a praise, church. Surely He is worthy. He is worthy. He is worthy. Woo! Let everything that hath breath praise the Lord. Praise ye the Lord.
1: Amen.
0: Got another one. One more. I'm about done. Bear with me. Let me tell you one more interesting fact about a geyser. Some of the water seeps back into the earth and fills the channel again. The crevices that feed the channel usually contain constrictions or sharp bends. I love the wording of the World Book Encyclopedia. These constrictions or sharp bends prevent convections that cause the water to mix to a uniform temperature. This mixing would keep the water from becoming superheated enough to form an eruption. I don't have to preach a long time there, do I? Understand that deep below the earth's surface, in these channels that the water seeps back down into, that is going to be a part of that geyser, that one we call Old Faithful, there are some sharp bends. They use the word some constrictions. Some straight and narrow spots. Some spots that sharp very tightly. And some people have wondered, why are those sharp bends and those constrictions there? Let me explain it to you. This water must remain separated from all the rest of the water down in the earth. Because if this water mixes with all the rest of the water, it will all be the same temperature. But this water must be superheated. And the only way that it can be and remain superheated is if it doesn't mix with all the rest of the water in the earth. My friend, Jesus knew what He was doing whenever He taught us to come out from among them and be ye separate. Whenever the Bible taught us of sanctification, a separation, a consecration, being set apart, so we can praise the Lord with all of our hearts, with the way we look, with the way we act, with the way we talk, with every part of us. My friends, if we try to mix, you know, there are those I've had the privilege to preach meetings for that, man, kind of makes me ashamed of a lot of us, that we don't get in and worship and praise with our voice and all of, like we ought to, because they do. But then in other areas of their life, they try to fit in with that out there. Come on now. The mixing causes the temperature to be the same.
1: That's right.
0: I saw them dancing, but I didn't feel the Spirit. Come on now. I heard them singing, but I didn't taste the anointing. Come on here now. I saw, but I didn't feel. Oh, my friend, there is a reason why that deep below the surface there are some constrictions and sharp bends. It keeps the water separated so that it can get superheated so that an eruption can take place, an eruption of praise. Woo! Thank God, thank God. My friend, I want to be a lot like Old Faithful. Brother Junior, I want to be like Old Faithful except for that old part. Me and you are from the same generation, so you got to stick with me on this. I'll mention that you're quite a bit older than me, so that you stick with me now, Brother Junior. Hey, I want to be faithful. I want, when God looks down at Greater Cincinnati, you've probably heard the news that we've had several more murders and a whole lot more shootings in Greater Cincinnati this year than ever in history. Oh my. A lot of things in Greater Cincinnati is inconsistent that you just can't depend on. But when God looks down, I want Him to say, well, there's one thing I'm sure of. Any minute now, Doug is going to erupt in praise and give the Lord a praise. Somebody ought to stand up and just erupt in praise tonight. Stand with me and erupt in praise tonight. Woo! Thank God, thank God. Praise the Lord. Praise the Lord. Praise the Lord. Thank God, thank God, thank God. Friend, everybody in the building has got so much to praise the Lord for. We've got so much to talk to Him about. Oh, but understand that Sister Pat was doing so wonderful, preaching a little bit here tonight and talking about how that, you know, He's promised that He would meet our needs. But you know, He also said, now not just everything that we think, but in our heart, He also said, delight thyself also in the Lord, and He will give thee the desires of thine heart. Not of your mind and just your, but of your heart. But notice that first word, delight thyself in the Lord. I think that doesn't mean coming to the altar saying, well, Lord, I'm in trouble, everything's in trouble, and I don't know what to do, but I'm just going to tell you and go on back to my seat so I can go to the bathroom. Delight thyself in the Lord. Come on now. Every time you pray, Sister Pat, every time before you ask for anything, Brother Charlie, you ought to give the Lord a praise. Woo! Brother Sean and I will start with giving the Lord a praise.
2: Amen. Thank God.
0: Let's all come around, find ourselves a place to pray. But before we ask Him for anything, let's thank Him for a few things. I got a challenge for you. Before you pray, I got a challenge for you. Before you ask anything of the Lord, and I know everyone got a lot to ask of Him. I know I do. Come on now. I want you to think of five things. Before you ask Him anything, I want you to praise Him for five different things. That's a challenge! Has He done five things for you?
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5: I appreciate Sister Tammy's tenderness to the Lord, and I felt God in that testimony. I really did. I want to read from 1 Peter chapter 1, if you'd like to read there with me again here tonight. A couple of Wednesday nights ago, I tried to preach a little bit on this and got into some of it. But 1 Peter chapter 1 and verse 16, and maybe I should read verse 15 as well. But I want to thank you for these God-exalting testimonies, and I appreciate the blessings of the Lord. In verse 15 it says, "But as he which hath called you is holy, so be ye holy in all manner of conversation, because it is written, be ye holy, for I am holy." And I'd like to preach again tonight on holiness begins with God. And you can just say part two, because I preached on this a little bit ago. You can see from these scriptures that the whole basis of Peter's admonition of these people to live a holy life depended upon what they thought of God. And the truth of the matter is that sometimes we have blamed people's backslidings and blamed even churches' worldliness upon the deceptiveness of sin. And I can truthfully say that sin is deceptive. And if you want to do a study on the deceptiveness of sin, there's a large set study and there's plenty of illustrations in the Word of God, in your own life and around you. Pick up the newspaper, whatever, any advertisement you want to see. There is a deceptiveness of sin, and there's a truth to that. That the deceptiveness of sin, the deceptiveness of worldliness, takes people away from God. But notice what I said, away from who? Away from God. The real deep problem with the worldliness of today's church is their concept of God. We don't have a right concept of sin unless we have a right concept of God. Unless that we somehow see him high and lifted up, and his train filled the temple like Isaiah did. We'll never say, woe is me, for I'm undone. The truth is, the church that truly sees God is also going to truly see sin. And only as we really see who God is, will we ever really see what sin is. Our vision is clouded until we see the clarity of God's great holiness. And the truth of the matter is as well, we will never be a holy people unless we see God as being holy. The problem with today's church and the problem with everybody that questions what God's demands in the Word of God about holy living is, first of all, they have never seen God the way he really is. And oh, my friends, what we need to see and what we need to have is a deep revelation of this fact where God says, I am holy. Because when he says, I am holy, and we get in his holy presence, that changes everything about us. You cannot worship a holy God without deep down inside wanting to be like him. And oh, here tonight, I would like for us to get a sense of what Sister Tammy was feeling when she came into this place and sensed the holy presence of God. Yeah, it's a sweet presence if you're right with God. Sweet, yes, it's even beautiful if you love God. I'll tell you that one woman charismatic preacher that said, I hate holiness and I hate sanctification. Because all them preachers when I was young used to preach against the way I dressed. and called that holiness. Well, I'll tell you, if she don't start loving holiness, I'm going to feel sorry for her on the day of judgment. I'm going to tell you, God is a holy God, and without holiness, no man shall see the Lord. But blessed are the pure in heart, for they shall see God. God is holy here tonight. It all begins with who He is. It's not rules and regulations. It's not living up to the church standard. It's not living up to what Brother Lloyd wants. It's not being embarrassed if Brother Lloyd comes in and finds you somewhere. It's all about who God is. Unless we answer that question, all of this other is nothing whatsoever. I don't want you to live for me. I don't want you to even live to fit in us, with us, as good people as these people are. I want you to live holy because He's holy. And unless we have a vision of His holiness, we'll be able to do anything we want to without any conscience whatsoever. The truth is, we have to love Him and love His holiness. Now let me tell you, when we say that God is holy, that means that He has no tint of evil in His life. There is nothing in His character that would even begin to cloud it in any way. A lot of times you look at a wall and you say, well, that's a white wall. But if you took complete, true, pure white and put up there against it, you would see that there's a taint of something in that. It's off white. It's got a taint of gold in it. It's got a taint of beige in it. Even a taint of pink in it, sometimes you can see. There's a little something mixed into the white. Let me tell you, God's pure white holiness has no taint whatsoever within it. If you're going to talk about evil, it's not anywhere close to Him. I know of people that go up and they, you know, pick pieces of lint off your suit, and that's fine. I don't like lint on my suit either. But you can't pick lint off of God's character. There's not the least little bit of it. There's no taint at all of sin in His holy character. But not only can we talk of it in a negative aspect, that He's absolutely pure of evil, you can talk about it in positive aspects as well. You know, God possesses all the great attributes of holiness in the way that you exercise them towards one another. In His character, it's not just the absence of sin. It's the possession of all that's morally excellent. Hallelujah. I like this scripture in John chapter 1 that speaks of Jesus. And I, in all reality, think in some ways this speaks of the positive aspects of holiness in the character of God. In John chapter 1, in verse 17, it says, "For the law was given by Moses, but grace and truth came by Jesus Christ." Grace and truth both harbor the positive aspects of holiness and righteousness. Hallelujah. I know sometimes in our day, grace has been defined in a way that almost acts as if it allows for sin. But that's not the way the Bible presents grace. Grace is full of holiness because grace is full of God's character. In the book of Titus chapter 2, the Bible says, "For the grace of God that bringeth salvation hath appeared to all men, teaching us that denying ungodliness and worldly lust, we should live soberly, righteously, and godly in this present world." Can you not see that grace teaches you to say no to some things and yes to other things? Amen. Oh, and the grace of God was in Jesus Christ and came into this world. Oh, there's no taint of sin in God, but there's all the positive things of God revealed in Jesus Christ. and the mercy and the love and the compassion and the tenderness and the patience that we see in Jesus was all possessed in the greatness of his divine moral excellence. Hallelujah. And not only was it those gracious things, but there was truth, absolute truth, glorious truth, hallelujah, governing truth in everything that he said and did. Amen. His holiness is absolutely absent of evil, but absolutely perfectly possessing of everything that is right and good and righteous and holy in everything. That's why when we say someone lives holy, we say they live godly. It's something that looks like God. Oh, praise his holy name. Let me tell you, his holiness is absolute and perfect. You cannot get any better. You cannot get any greater. God, even himself, does not outdo what he was in holiness yesterday. He will never be more holy than what he is right now. He has never been less holy. He does not grow in holiness. He's perfect in holiness. Hallelujah. He's absolute in holiness. In this fact right here, there is no character trait nor quality about God that could be said holy that he does not possess. Of certain people, you might say, well, they're strong on patience. They're strong on their hatred of sin. You might say that, but they might be weak on something else. God has no weaknesses. God is strong on everything. He's not just strong on everything, he's perfect in everything. Amen. And he is not just perfect in moral excellence for a moment, but for all eternity. Hallelujah. In eternity past, he's holy. In eternity future, he's holy. And right now, he is holy. Glory to God. I also want to say, he's not only perfectly holy, he's independently holy. My holiness, whatever I have, whatever to the extent that I possess, is totally dependent upon God. Totally. I have no holiness in and of myself. Amen. The only holiness I have was when God convicted me and converted me and I was born again and I received the holy divine nature within my own heart. That was the beginning of it all. Amen. As I read God's word and keep a relationship with God and have faith in God, I can live that overcoming life. But I tell you right now, I am totally dependent upon God, totally dependent upon his spirit, totally dependent upon our relationship, totally dependent upon what he placed in me when I was born again, totally dependent upon his word. And I tell you, if you take away any of that, if you take away his presence from me, if you take away his word from me, if you reverse the new birth, I am a morally depraved, weak person. I have nothing in me whatsoever that could live a righteous and godly life. That God's not that way. Amen. Take away the worlds. Take away churches. Take away people. Take away angels. That God is holy all by himself. He needs no help. He doesn't need fellowship. All he needs is his own great divine character. God is holy and he always will be holy. Hallelujah. He's independently holy. And let me tell you, throughout the word of God, I believe that you could make the case that if you were going to list the things that the Bible says about God, holy, the Holy One of Israel, holy is his name, all of these other things, I believe probably that attribute of holiness is the most often said thing about God. It is a part of his dignity and majesty, much more than probably any other attribute. Amen. This is more fixed, even in connection with his name. You don't talk about his wise name, even though we need a wise God, don't we? Aren't you glad God is wise? Amen. You don't even read too much about his almighty name. No. Even though we want an almighty God, don't we? We got too big of problems for a weak God. We need an almighty God. But how many times do you read about his holy name? Even Jesus, in the New Testament approach to God, what did he say? When you go before him, when you're going into his presence, you're to say, "Our Father." Oh, how tender that is. "Our Father which art in heaven, hallowed be thy name." That means holy. Be thy name. Let me tell you, God has a way of being honored. God has a way of showing his majesty and holiness. Amen. Declares the greatness and the vastness and the glory of God. It seems to be an excellency that even kind of holds together all the other perfections. It's the glory of all the rest. I mean, I love his almightiness. I really do. I'm thankful for his wisdom. But I want to ask you, amen, does not the Bible speak about his beauty being holiness? Amen, doesn't say how beautiful is his might or how beautiful is his wisdom. But it does talk about praising the Lord in the beauty of his holiness. Amen, it's his decoration. It what make him glorious and wonderful. I know that there are people that want to take away God's holiness. Amen, and would like for even me to quit preaching about it so much. But I'll tell you right now, if you were to remove God's holiness from his life, amen, there wouldn't be all these other things that you admire. Amen, just like the sun. If you took away the light of the sun, would you have warmth? Amen, in order to kill the light, wouldn't you have to stop the blaze? Wouldn't you have to stop the power of the sun? Amen, in order to stop the light? Let me tell you, if you took away the holiness of God, you would not have God anymore. You would not have his might. You would not have the warmth of his love. It would not come down from above. No! Holiness makes it all other, amen, attributes possible to us all. Oh, amen, he's glorious in holiness. Amen, let me tell you, amen, God is holy in all things. Amen, I love the arm of God, because it speaks of his might and his majesty. But listen, in Psalm 98 and 1, it says, "Oh, sing unto the Lord a new song, for he hath done marvelous things. His right hand and his holy arm hath gotten him the victory." Oh, there's a victory, yeah, but you say it was because of the strength of his arm. Amen, but don't forget it was a holy arm. It reached into your problem, amen, and wrestled the devil and pushed back the enemy and gave you the victory. Amen, in Psalms 105 and verse 42, amen, we talk about the promises of God and about the word of God and how precious that it is. But listen to this. Amen, it says, "For he remembered his holy promise, and Abraham his servant." I realize there's many promises, amen, in the word of God, and I love them. But oh, do not forget that they're holy promises, because they come from a holy God. Oh yes, in Psalms 103 and verse 1, it says, "Bless the Lord, O my soul, and all that is within me, bless his holy name." Yes, he's got a name, but don't forget it's a holy name. You cannot have anything about God that's not holy. It's a holy love. It's holy mercy. It's holy grace. Amen. It's all holy. And oh, when we come into that presence, there is something about it that should be so awesome to every one of us. Amen. Holiness, when it comes to God, does not just mean that he's separate from evil. The word holiness in its root form
6: means separated. Amen. And indeed it does mean he's separate from evil. But it doesn't just mean he's separate from evil. It means he's separated and high above all things. Glory be to God. Amen. He's not just separated from sin. He's separated from all creation and highly exalted. He's the creator. He is not a part of creation. He is set apart from creation. The first two commandments of the Ten Commandments, amen, speak to us of his greatness, of his majesty, of his exaltedness. There is no other being, no other thing in this world that can demand this. Thou shalt have no other gods before me. Why? Because he's separated. He's highly exalted. He's above all. Amen. No one else is worthy of that type of devotion. Nobody else is worthy of that type of commitment. No one else is worthy, amen, of your heart like God is. Amen. No one else is worthy to be loved with all your heart and your mind and your soul. But God is. Amen. You can love your neighbor as yourself, but you have to love God even higher than yourself. You know why? Because he's holy. He's high and lifted up. He's separated, not just from sin, but he's separated from everybody. He's exalted, and we must hold him in awe. Hallelujah. Amen. The second commandment. Amen. Thou shalt not make unto thee any graven image, nor bow down to anything like that. You know why? Oh, you might be able to chisel out the strength of some bull, show its stance, show how muscular it is. You might capture a little bit of the glory and the strength of a bull in a statue, or even the good looks of a man or a woman in a statue. You might even capture the beauty of a sunset in a painting. I tell you what, there ain't nobody like God. Oh no, you can't paint a picture like God. You cannot sculpt anything like God. God is so much higher than our imaginations. Ooh, he is high and lifted up. Oh, I'd like to get across to you here tonight that God is higher than what, you know what it all comes down to? It is worship. When you recognize the holiness of God, it is worship. Now, when people shout and go out and leave the same as they came in, that's not worship, because they never really got in the presence of God to where he could tell them, I'm holy, and now you need to live holy. And I'll tell you, when someone truly worships, they have exalted him and said, there's no other God like our God. Amen. He's high and lifted up. He's truly and fully exalted. Amen. Oh, when that we worship him, we stand in awe of him. Amen. We stand in awe of his greatness. We stand in awe of his power. We stand in awe of his character. We stand in awe of him. Amen. Several attitudes accompany this idea. When you truly see God as holy, there is reverence. Amen. That word reverence has the idea of a loving fear. Amen. A sweetness. Amen. Of understanding that you are in the presence of someone much greater, much more awesome than you. Oh, great Lord. Amen. How awesome is his presence. You see, there are many people who have lost their awe and worship and God loses the place of prominence, and lesser things become elevated in churches. Lesser things become elevated in people's lives. And oh, when that God is exalted and he has his rightful place, then all the other things fall into place. I'm all for unity in the church. I preach for unity, and I hope that we have unity right here. But at the same time, people that sacrifice the holiness of God for the sake of unity are doing nothing more than building a Tower of Babel and getting everybody together, amen, in a rebellious attempt to go up against God. And I say to you, that will be brought down no matter how unified that a church or a government gets, and where that they can work together. Amen. All of man's towers will crumble one day. And I say to you, the church that gathers around the holiness of God and stands in awe and sins not, that enters into his house with a holy hush in their hearts, amen, that is very understanding, amen, that when we sing, we're singing in the presence of God, amen, when we hear the word preached, we are not just hearing the words of man. It's not a political speech. We do not judge it according to how interesting or how funny it is. We judge it according to who is speaking. Is God talking? If God is speaking, then there should be something about us, amen, that says, I must listen to the holy God of heaven. Oh, yes. Amen. You see, when we are in the presence of God, that changes church. And it doesn't just change church, it changes me. It changes who I am. It changes how I live. For the Bible says, as it is written, be ye holy, for I am holy. And a church will never go worldly as long as when they're singing in the presence of God. As long as they're listening to the preacher, it's the voice of God. As long as they're praying around the altar, they're not making a little mud ball like Devin said and throwing it at some dead deity. I'll tell you, amen, it's people approaching a holy and divine God. Oh, they can be as tender saying, Our Father, but as reverent as saying, Hallowed be thy name. Hallelujah. Oh, yes. Amen. There is something about reverencing God and seeing his holiness that demands obedience. And that is a part of worship. Amen. Jesus said, Him only shalt thou serve. Glory to God. Amen. When the devil tempted him to bow before him, how foolish. That bowing was to show reverence. Jesus showing reverence for the devil. Oh, how foolish. Amen. But there is one that we must show reverence for, and that's God. Amen. Here tonight, I hope that in some way you have felt the presence of God. Could we all stand here? Glory to God. Heavenly Father, Lord, I really believe that the sanctifying presence of God is one of the most awesome presences and awesome things that someone could ever even begin to feel. If we're going to have true long-lasting revival, it must not just be emotion. It must be your presence. It cannot just be hype. It has to be holiness. Oh, it cannot just be something that moves us while we're here at church. But something that changes us to live a holy life when we're outside these doors. Oh God, come down. Come down in this place. Oh God, the Bible says you sanctified the tabernacle by your glory. Sanctify me. Sanctify this church by your divine presence. Oh God, show us thy glory. Show us thy power. Show us thy majesty. Hallelujah. In Jesus' name, amen. Amen. No matter what history you read of the Pentecostal revival that took place around the beginning of the 20th century, you will have to admit, everybody will have to admit, it all started in holiness. Yeah. all started where people had an idea of the majesty of God. In all reality, I read Frank Bartleman's book on Azusa Street. He said sometimes they stopped two or three blocks before they got to Azusa Street to prepare their hearts to go in the presence of God. Oh. And he said this over and over again. Fools rush in to a presence where angels fear to trot. Oh, great Lord. I like it when Sister Tammy says, when I just came in, I felt his presence. Oh, I want to be conscious of his presence like that, don't you? I would like for in all reality for us to be so conscious, so understanding that God is in this place. We don't just come to church any old way. Amen. I'm not talking about the way you dress. I mean, most time people try to at least look a little presentable and you know, and that's fine. But I'm talking about our hearts. I'm talking about way down deep inside having a consciousness that God is in this place. Hallelujah. Could you raise your hands here just a moment? Would you just praise the beauty of holiness for just a moment before we come around the altar? Could we praise the beauty of holiness? Hallelujah. Lord, you're a holy God, and we think it's beautiful. Many times this world thinks it's an ugly thing, but Lord, we think it's beautiful. We're going to praise the beauty of holiness. We're going to thank you for that grace that teaches us to deny ungodliness and live godly. Lord, I praise you. I worship you. I thank you for the holiness of God. I worship the holiness of God. Oh, I give you the glory for the holy God of heaven that's come down. Hallelujah. Hallelujah. Hallelujah. Hallelujah. Honey, could you sing that song just a little bit you're playing? Amen. Let's sing it together.

0: understand the greatness of His presence, to sanctify us by His own power. Sanctify us by His own presence, by the sweetness of God. Glory to God. Oh, glory to God.
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3: Are you listening? When once the master of the house has risen and shut to the door, are you listening tonight? And ye begin to stand without and to knock at the door, saying, Lord, Lord, open unto us. And he shall answer and say unto you, I know not whence ye are. Then ye shall begin to say, we have eaten and drunk in thy presence, and thou hast taught in our streets. But he shall say, I tell you, I know not whence ye are. Depart from me, all ye workers of iniquity. There shall be weeping and gnashing of teeth when you shall see Abraham and Isaac and Jacob and all the prophets in the kingdom of God. And ye yourselves thrust out. And they shall come from the east and from the west and from the north and from the south and shall sit down in the kingdom of God. And behold, there are last, which shall be first, and thou art first, which shall be last. The same day, there came certain of the Pharisees, saying to him, get thee out and depart hence, for Herod will kill thee. And he said unto them, go ye and tell that fox, behold, I cast out devils, and I do cures today and tomorrow, and the third day shall be perfected. Nevertheless, I must walk today and tomorrow and the day following, for it cannot be that a prophet perish out of Jerusalem. O Jerusalem, Jerusalem, which killest the prophets and stonest them that are sent unto thee, how oft would I have gathered thee as thy children together, as a hen doth her brood under her wings, and you would not. Behold, your house is left unto you desolate. And verily I say unto you, ye shall not see me till the time come when ye shall say, blessed is he that cometh in the name of the Lord. Jerusalem would become a ghost town. That's what I'm going to preach on. Ghost town. Amen. For more than 2,000 years, Jerusalem was blown by the winds of desolation. For more than 2,000 years, outside of a small remnant, Jerusalem, Palestine, Israel, denuded of its trees by the Turks, lay a desolate wilderness, and Judah in ruin, Jerusalem in ruins, a ghost town. She remained, for all practical purposes, a ghost town until recent years. God has begun to revive out of the stones and build up Jerusalem. Amen. Jerusalem had had its chance. It would be ages before they would have another. That is still pending tonight. The Middle East is full of ghost towns. They had their chance. By the way, we're having ours now. Babylon had its chance. Babylon had Shem, descendant, direct descendant of Noah, son of Noah. Amen. But in spite of the fact that Shem was there as a balancing agent, amen, evil influences took over the people. Nimrod would rise. According to several different authors, Hyslop and Halley's Handbook, it was possibly Shem that slew Nimrod. And they went into, Shem then went into exile. Amen. They told

people that a wild boar killed, Nimrod. And every once in a while you hear in heathen religions of a boar roast. It all came from Babylon. Babylon, according to the word of God, would become a ghost town. And for ages, Babylon has been blown by desert winds. A tale in that song.

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served in heaven. Amen. And God wants to give a special anointing to men. Sometimes He turns those pipes from those olive trees on somebody. Amen. They become specially anointed. Like the builders of the temple in Zechariah's day. They saw those two olive trees again, Enoch and Elijah. Two men that had never died. They will come back, Mike, and they will pay their appointment. Nobody beats the rap. That is, except the raptured throne. There'll be a group that'll be living and changed in a twinkling of an eye. Praise God. The dying and the translation will take place so fast, it'll be in the twinkling of an eye. But nevertheless, it will be a change. It will be a transformation. It will be a transfer from here to there. Amen. By faith Noah, being warned of God of things not seen, moved with fear, prepared an ark, the saving of his house, by the which he condemned the world and became heir of the righteousness, which is by faith. He had faith. Yes, he had faith. Amen. A few years ago, a man came along and taught that they didn't have faith in the Old Testament. And then I heard a preacher come along and say that very thing right here behind the pulpit. Well, in a camp meeting. Maybe here in this pulpit, too. Amen. Preacher preached a lot for us. Said they didn't have faith in the Old Testament. He read that in a book. Amen. He needed to read the book of Hebrews, chapter 11. By faith, Noah. By faith, Abraham, when he was called to go out into a place which he should after receive for an inheritance, obeyed and went out not knowing whither he went. That takes faith. By faith, he sojourned in the land of promise as in a strange country, dwelling in tabernacles with Isaac and Jacob, the heirs with him of the same promise. For he looked for a city which hath foundations, whose builder and maker is God. Through faith Sarah herself received strength to conceive seed and was delivered of a child when she was past age, because she judged him faithful who had promised. Therefore sprang there even of one, and him as good as dead, so many as the stars of the sky in multitude, and as the sand which is by the seashore, innumerable. Now hear this. These all died in faith. My title for a few moments tonight, not long. It's not the dying, but how. Not having received the promises, but having seen them afar off, and were persuaded of them, and embraced them, and confessed that they were strangers and pilgrims in the earth, and I can't feel at home in this world anymore, because I'm a stranger. I'd like to go home. But where is it? Anywhere I go, it's not home anymore. All the folks that made it home when I was a child are not around anymore. They're gone. And about one day is all I can stand. 2 days. 3, 4. If I get good and busy, I might be able to tough it out a week, but it's not home. No more. What happened to them? They died. In the past few years in my ministry, since I've been to Highway, we've bid farewell to some mighty men that sought God and walked with God. And some of them had good tips, you know, what to do to be healthy.
Brother Ralph

0: cook. He ate canned grapefruit every morning. Amen. And that's the way he kept his weight down. But he's been dead for years. Man of God. Man of faith. Amen. And all kind of people I've known through time, you know, they really had it down pat about this holistic stuff, medicine, you know. Amen. They know what you ought to eat, and they know what you ought to drink, and they took their vitamins and they took their minerals, and probably they did improve their quality of life, and might have bought themselves a few more minutes, Brother Jerry Wayne. But I know of a bunch of them's been dead for a while. And somebody else is peddling the capsules. It's supposed to help you live longer and enjoy better health. Amen. Dead. He died. Lester Roloff did a lot of preaching over the radio about eating right. Wouldn't eat no meat, no pork especially. No meat at all. Amen. High on fish, so boy, they serve fish a lot. Amen. Health foods. Boy, 70 years old, took off in a storm, crashed. He'd been gone for years. He died. Amen. He was a specialist when it come to having a healthy body at old age. And was probably right about a lot of things. He didn't buy him very many more years. Might have had a little better quality of life. But he died. I'm not saying you ought not to do that. I'm not saying you ought not to take your vitamins. I'm not saying you ought not to do that which is better for you to do and by faith and experimentation you'll find out the best diet for you. You'll find out whether you're allergic to bananas or not. You'll find out whether you're allergic to anything or not. Amen. We've had preachers in our house allergic to eggs. That's a terrible tragedy to be allergic to eggs. With everything. And that doctor gave me my glucose test and it went clear out of sight and his little old checking machine wouldn't even check it. It took an hour for it to get back down to 300. And he said, your system just will not stand sugar. You're allergic to sugar. Amen. Well, God answered my wife's prayer. She'd been praying for the Lord to sweeten me up for years, and she overdone it. Amen. That's what Uncle Bud said when God told him, he said, Uncle Bud, you got sugar. He said, well, bless God that I've been praying for the Lord to sweeten me up for years. Amen. Praise God. Ah, yes. I care what you do, but this is an adage that we use. I don't care what you do. I really do, but I don't. Figure that one out if you can. It don't matter what it really means. You. Amen. It don't matter what you do, you're going to die. Amen. Some of the best men I ever knew are dead. Man, I thought, what in the world will happen? Brother Fred Hatfield killed an automobile accident, died on his 40th birthday. He didn't get to celebrate that black 40. My son-in-law celebrated a few years ago, and they bought him everything in black. And they had thrown him a big party. But Brother Fred never got to celebrate. 40. Some of the most praying people in the world died young. Some of the greatest ministries were short ministries. Amen. David Brainerd, who was the apostle to the American Indians of the Northeast in New England, and brought many of them to God before unwitting, ignorant men came along and slaughtered them. David Brainerd prayed and sought God for them. They said, don't go near this tribe because they're very bad. We've not been able to approach them. David Brainerd said, I feel led of God to go. So he took his gear and pitched his tent within the sound of their village. He didn't know, but they was watching his tent to kill him, the young preacher that cared for the American Indians. Amen. The next day he folded up his tent, amen, and started into the village and was welcomed with open arms. He didn't know, but they'd been watching his tent. They saw when that rattlesnake crawled into his tent and coiled to strike within striking distance of the sleeping preacher, and then uncoil and crawl away into the forest. And they said, there's something different about this man. God's, the Great Spirit, has preserved him. And the next day they received him with open arms. Amen. He preached the gospel to them and won them to God. Oh, how effective David Brainerd was for God. Amen. He courted the president of Princeton's daughter, Jonathan Edwards' daughter. And sweet Jerusha planned her wedding. But Jerusha would never have her wedding. Her young preacher husband, at an early age, consumption set in. He had such a burden for the American Indians, he'd fall on his face in the snow, and the blood-stained spittle from his consumptive lungs would stain the whited snow as he prayed for the American Indians. That sainted man of God, so young, just a lamb, so to speak, at the age of 29 years, lay a dying. And Jerusha wept. And David Brainerd died at the age of 29 years. But what a legacy he left behind. What an example he set. It's not the dying, but it's the how. We've got a debt to pay. Amen. As a life of a flower, this song says, as a breath or a sigh, so the years fly away, then at last we must die. What legacy will we leave behind? Mark Barker preached a while ago about the legacy that Eunice and Lois left behind. For their son and grandson, Timothy. Praise God. And all he had to do to have a fire was stir up the gift. Stir it up, praise God. What a legacy they left behind, praise God. Paul speaks in the past tense, the spirit that dwelt. That means they were gone. And now Timothy, the young preacher's on his own. There's no mother left to pray for him. There's no grandmother left to pray for him. Paul knew them both. Maybe helped officiate their funeral. I don't know. But two sainted mothers died. And now Paul's in jail and Timothy is left to fend for himself. And what a legacy he will leave. 1 and 2 Timothy. God's love letter to Timothy. From Paul, anointed by the Spirit. How about that? Oh, what a legacy to leave behind. Timothy's long been dead. Peter's long been dead. Oh, they say that Mary was caught up into heaven. In 1854, they proclaimed her deity alongside the Father, the Son, and the Holy Ghost. But it's a lie. Amen. Mary hasn't been translated yet. She died. Mary is not interceding up there for you and I because she died. Amen. Just like you and I will. The only intercessor we have is Jesus, the great mediator between God and man. And that's the one we want to press our dying hand in. That's the pillow that we want to press our dying head upon. Praise God. Hallelujah. Oh yes, Jesus, the one who died for you and me. These all died. Amen. I was riding along with a friend of mine in Thayer, Missouri, who had long since gave up the faith once delivered to the saints and went off after a new wind and a new doctrine, embraced a new faith. He became what is known today in Pentecostal circles as a Branhamite. I was driving along with him. I said, we all appreciated Brother Branham in his best days. But I said, he wasn't greater than Peter and Paul. And he looked at me as serious as a heart attack and said, yes, he was too. Greater than Peter. Greater than Paul. I just got this to say about it. He died in a car wreck in Dallas, Texas. Amen. And he's gone. Amen. He's dead. Boy, several years ago, there's some guys got such a revelation from God, they run out of gimmicks, and so they created some. And so they had crosses of blood on their head. Anybody can get one if you scratch yourself deep enough in the right direction. Amen. They had crosses of blood on their head, oil on their hands. And if you had enough faith, you would never die. But O.L. Jaggers and Poply Well, or Pop Off, amen, and A.A. Allen, and all of them that went off after that for a little while, amen, they're all dead. Amen. They said Paul didn't have faith, or he'd still be around. Can you imagine? An upstart in our generation saying Paul didn't have faith. Amen. That's like some of these guys here saying Abraham didn't have faith. Sarah didn't have faith. Noah didn't have faith. Amen. Hey, the Bible said plain and simple, these all died in faith. That's a way to die. Die in the faith. We can lay down and go to sleep in peace. We die in faith. D.L. Moody said, don't weep for me. He said, this is my coronation day. I've waited for it for years as a train wound its way through the West back to Chicago, carrying its precious cargo. That preacher that had preached the gospel to thousands, his coronation took place. D.L. Moody died. Finney died. Wesley died. Charles, that writer of songs, died. Amen. Spurgeon, the golden tongue, died. Joseph Parker died. They had a little contest going on. Amen. Spurgeon smoked black cigars in his early ministry, and Joseph Parker preached against smoking cigars. Joseph Parker went to the theater, and so Spurgeon preached against going to theaters. Heard anything like that in our holiness circles today? Amen. You kill my dog, I'll kill your cat. Amen. You say something bad about me, I've got something on you too. Bible said don't return evil for evil. Oh, by the way, Joseph Parker's dead and Spurgeon's dead. Amen. Look at their tombstone and tell me the difference. They're both dead. It's how, folks. Amen. Out here on this hill behind the Seventh-day Adventist Church on old Mr. Lyon's property, Mr. Lyon died the other day. He paid the debt. Amen. So all his property belongs to the park now, except the part that he willed to the woman that took care of him a lot. And she said she wanted it for the Catholic Church. Amen. Mr. Lyon's dead. He didn't die too well if I know anything, he didn't leave much of a testimony. Amen. An old college professor full of unbelief, no respect for the ministry or anybody else. Amen. Cussed, drank, as long as he was able. Amen. And died in a rest home up here on the hill. Mr. Lyon dead. But the Park Service inherited a cemetery out there. I've been through it. Vandals have gone through it and pushed down most of the tombstones, but there was one larger tombstone left standing. It was a preacher's tombstone. So-and-so, Reverend so-and-so, died at the age of 29 years. He was beloved of his congregation. Most of you have a longer ministry than that. Amen. But it's not the length. It's how. Amen. Some preachers would have been better off if they'd have died 15 years earlier. They'd have left a better legacy behind. But imprinted on the minds of people that knew them in their latter days, they vacillated. They apostatized. They went back. They went against the things they once taught, the very things they once preached. They no longer preached anymore. Amen. They too are dead. It's not the dying, but it's the how. The Bible said it's appointed unto man once to die, but after this, what? What? What? Judgment? You mean death's not all there is to it? You mean somewhere, sometime, we're going to put on personality and body enough and sight enough and ears enough and senses enough to stand in the judgment and hear our record read? That's why God dropped that plumb line while we was living. So we could straighten up. Amen. Hey, would you want your walls of your new house leaning like that? Huh? Would you like it? What would you do? Amen. If Randy came along and remodeled your house and left your wall like that. Say, Randy, see this? My wall's not straight. And you'd make Randy, amen, fix that wall. Straighten it up. Amen. You get that plumb line out. Yeah, that's better, Randy. Amen. I want my wall straight. But what if they're leaning this way? That's out. Say, Randy, I don't want my walls leaning out. Randy comes along and he fixes it this way. And they're all leaning in. Amen. Randy, that's not square. Amen. And the final time of judgment comes. The inspector comes. The man is going to loan the money for the house. And he puts that plumb line up and that wall ain't straight. Amen. I remodeled the basement of the church at Kansas City. Amen. And since then they've sold it to a group of Orientals, and they have taken over the what was once the Silverwood Full Gospel Tabernacle. But the walls of partition down the middle that I run to, I just run them even with the outside walls, but I didn't know it. But the basement walls wasn't straight. They was leaning out like that. I measured from the top of the basement over to the middle, and from the bottom of the basement over to the middle, and struck a chalk line and run the wall down through there. I was in a hurry, Jim. Amen. But if you go in that church where the Orientals are, you don't have to look very close for your carpenter to see that the walls of the Sunday school rooms are leaning in. That's because the basement walls was that way. And I fixed them with a basement wall. I should have made them independent, but I was in too big a hurry. Amen. Now tell me, amen, do you want them straight or do you want them crooked? You know, anybody, just about anybody will let anything get by in religion today. Amen. It don't matter what kind of shape it is. Any old thing goes. But there's a judgment coming. Amen. After this, the judgment. Praise God. That is the big thing. The old gentleman that was inspector, the time I built that house on Elk Creek Road, it's still there. Amen. I got a local man to do the wiring that J.C. Fletcher recommended because I figured a local man knew all the local codes and what goes in Kentucky won't pass in Ohio. Amen. So I had a local man to wire it. He pulled that wire out of them boxes and it was curled through that attic just like that, all the way through that attic. Amen. And all those wires was curled like that. They wasn't pulled out straight off the roll and stapled down. Amen. He just pulled them out and here they are, just the way they come out of the box. Amen. You couldn't have pulled them straight with a bulldozer. Amen. And that old man walked in there and he said, "That's the sloppiest wiring job I ever saw." Well, it kind of hurt my feelings. I'd work hard, you know, and I wanted to hurry and get the drywall going, get the insulation going. He said, "I'm not passing any more sloppy wiring jobs." And he said, "We got to go by the book." And that gave me my key. I said, "Yes, we got to go by the book. And some of these days, God's going to judge you and me. And when he does, he's going to judge us by the book." The old man who's no longer around anymore said, "Yeah," he said, "that's the one." His whole attitude changed. I called him about it in a day or so, and he said, "Run that wire for the separate wire for the garbage disposal." He said, "Cover it up." I mellowed him up when I told him, "That's not an attic. And ain't nobody going to be walking up there, and ain't nobody else going to see it. And it's still that way." Amen. And wires spiraling through them trusses. Amen. It's still that way if you could see it. Amen. I know it's not the best, but it don't hurt one thing. It don't hurt anybody. It don't change the quality of the house. But in the last days, God's going to judge everybody by the book. By the book. Amen. A few years ago, a family took up here and started a church here. We was laughing outside, and I just bought a Cadillac, that gray one that I was driving. Brother Lucas had an Amish man to tan me a sheepskin because it had leather seats. And amen, he had me a sheepskin with all the wool on it, tan, and gave it to me. Amen. And I had it there just to winter time, the seats is cold. I'd sit on that sheepskin and that sheep fleece. And we was laughing outside, you know. And they was talking about coming here to church. I reached in and took that sheepskin out and held it up. I said, "This is what I do to folks that don't do right." Amen. They're not here anymore. Amen. They're gone. And they probably need skinning. But I'm not going to skin them. The judgment will take care of that. Amen. A lady all mad walked up to all the rebels and said, "Where in the Bible does it say to skin the sheep?" said, I'm not skinning sheep. I'm skinning goats. And he said, the rest of you sheep, I'm just combing the cockleburrs out of your hair. Amen. It's not how long we live or how soon we die, but it's how we die and what we leave behind. Leave behind, Sue Cole used to say. What will I leave behind after I leave for worlds unknown? What will I leave behind after this, the judgment? Some of you, the most praying saints, the most wonderful people you ever know, are already gone. Count the years. How much older they was than you. And you may have that many. And you may not. But on the average, you may. But we scarcely started out till we started to leave. And we may leave tomorrow. We may depart and leave mourning loved ones behind. But will we leave something to inspire them to a greater life in God? Or to fill them with blackness and unbelief and doubt and say, what's the use? Brother Fred Hatfield died at the age of 40 years from that automobile accident. One of the main sisters in the church sat in the back of the church and shook her head and said out loud, it's gone, it's gone, it's gone. She's been gone a while. But the Harbor Lights Temple is still there. Life will go on. It may not be the same. It may not be the same quality. But after all, that's our choice, isn't it? That's up to us. If we have a spiritual church, an overcoming church, a powerful church, an anointed church, it depends on whether we go on with God or not. Amen. How about it? It's the how. As a life of a flower, as a breath, or a sigh, so the years fly away. Then at last, we must die. Stand with me. Father, we've shouted the victory and the praises of Jesus tonight. But there are some that have taken these moves of God and this outpouring of the Spirit for granted. And they've decided to, in a take it or leave it situation, to leave it. They become good critics, but they haven't become good prayer warriors. They become good experts when it comes to giving advice and counsel and joking comment. But they haven't learned how to get a hold of God for themselves and then pray the prayer of faith for others.
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2: Life only, we had hope in Christ. We are of all men most miserable. The truth of the resurrection is pivotal for the Christian. It's the foundation of our faith. And it is the hope of our future that there is a resurrection. It is fought hard by the devil to deny the fact of the resurrection. And he seeks to undermine the whole Christian faith by destroying the hope of the resurrection. That was what was happening in Corinth. There was some teaching that there is no such thing as the resurrection.

0: wasn't new. The Sadducees believed that. That's the reason they were sad, you see. They did not believe in the resurrection. Now the Pharisees believed in the resurrection, and Jesus believed in the resurrection. Mary and Martha believed in the resurrection. And Paul is writing here to correct this misconception, this falsehood that's gaining ground in Corinth, that there is no resurrection. And the implication is, if there is no resurrection, then Jesus did not rise again from the dead. That Jesus is still in the grave. That he is still dead. And that hell won. And that really is the implication. If Jesus did not rise from the dead, hell won. And if hell won, we're all in trouble. And that's the reason he says that if in this life only we have hope in Christ, we are of all men most miserable, because hell has won. And if hell won, then Jesus is not the Son of God. Because he said, this is the sign that you ought to look for. His enemy said, show us a sign that we may believe in you. As if it were not enough that Jesus had opened blinded eyes and caused the dead to rise and done all of these miracles, show us a sign that we may believe in you. And Jesus said, I'll give you a sign, and that is the sign of the prophet Jonah. As Jonah was in the belly of the whale 3 days and three nights, so the Son of Man will be in the heart of the earth 3 days and three nights. What was Jesus saying? Jesus was saying this, the sign that I'm going to give you is this fact. The grave is not going to hold me. My stay there will only be a temporary stay. And if you want a sign, watch my grave. For I'm coming out of that grave. And his enemies were the first to know that Jesus came out of the grave. The soldiers fainted away at the presence of those angels who came to roll the stone away. They went and reported to the authorities what they had seen. The authorities were so afraid of what these soldiers had said that they offered them money to go and tell a lie and say that his disciples came and stole his body away. But they knew what happened on that resurrection day, and the enemy didn't want it spread that Jesus had risen from the dead. Hallelujah. Praise God. I'm telling you, brother, Jesus conquered death and hell, came out of that grave on the third day and proved to the world he indeed is the Son of God. He was declared to be the Son of God with power by the resurrection from the dead. Jesus did not come out of that grave, hell won. And the death of Jesus is meaningless. If he did not rise from the dead, there is no redemption. You're still in your sins. Your faith is in vain. There is no deliverance if hell won. Oh, my. Hallelujah. I'm here to tell you this morning that hell lost that battle. Jesus did come out of the grave. And this is what the Apostle Paul was proving to us in 1 Corinthians 15. Jesus indeed rose again from the dead. Hell lost that battle. If Jesus did not rise from the dead, the best we can say of him is that he was just a great philosopher trying to make sense out of this life, but having no answer for the life to come. But I'm telling you that Jesus is more than just a great philosopher. He's more than just a great teacher. He's the conqueror of death. He's the conqueror of hell. Jesus rose again from the dead. Hell lost that battle, brother. Oh, glory to God. Woo, hallelujah. Hell lost that battle. The gospel is good news. It is good news about the facts of the life of Jesus Christ. Paul opens this chapter telling the gospel that he preached. He enunciates the facts of the gospel. I delivered unto you, first of all, that which I also received, how that Christ died for our sins according to the Scriptures, and that he was buried, and that he rose again the third day according to the Scriptures. Now, this was the gospel that Paul preached, and he said, you are saved by this gospel if you keep in memory what I preached unto you, unless you have believed in vain. You're saved by believing this gospel message. Christ lived, died, was buried, and rose again from the dead. The gospel is good news. Hell has been defeated. Jesus Christ died for your sins. He rose again from the dead. Hallelujah. Paul said, in Adam, all die. We're all in Adam. We're all born into Adam's family. And in Adam, all die. Adam was the federal head of the human race. We all partook of his sin and died in Adam. But the Bible says in Christ, all are made alive. That doesn't mean that everybody's going to live, but everybody in Christ is. Hallelujah. If you're in Adam, you die. But in Christ, we've been made alive. Hallelujah. Everybody in Christ knows what it is to live, to have abundant life. And everybody in Christ Jesus is going to partake of the resurrection of the just. And blessed and holy is he that hath part in the first resurrection. Over such the second death hath no power. Hallelujah. In Christ we have been made alive in him. Everybody in Adam is going to die, brother. I mean, you're going to die forever. You're going to die in the eternal lake of fire. But if you're in Christ Jesus, hey, I use this at Brother Quisenberry's funeral. Jesus said, he that believeth in me, though he were dead, yet shall he live. And he that liveth and believeth in me shall never die. And he asked the question to Martha, do you believe this? And Martha said, I believe that you are the Christ, the Son of the living God. She didn't understand all that Jesus said. She didn't know Jesus was going to resurrect her brother. But if Jesus said it, she believed it. Whether she understood it or not, she believed it. Hallelujah. That was the kind of confidence that she had in Jesus. I might not understand it, but if Jesus said it, I believe it. Hallelujah. I believe, she said. I believe you're the Christ, the Son of God. Hallelujah. I believe my brother's going to rise again at the resurrection of the last day. And Jesus said, I am the resurrection and I am the life. Hallelujah. If Jesus lives in us, we've got life in us. He's the resurrection, brother. Everybody in Christ lives. Hell has been defeated. And my, the implications are wonderful. If we die in Christ Jesus, death can't hold us. Hallelujah. We're going to come out of the grave. Jesus is the first fruits of them that slept. First fruits means that this is just the promise of a harvest to come. When Jesus came out of the grave, he's the first fruits of them that slept. He is the beginning of the harvest. Back behind him, there's coming a great harvest. Hallelujah. Oh yeah. Jesus is the beginning of the beginning of a new creation. He is the first of that great resurrection. Hallelujah. Blessed and holy. That first resurrection, Jesus led the way. But praise God, those who are in Christ are going to come out of that grave. We do have hope beyond the grave. Hell is defeated. We can live in Christ Jesus. Our bodies will be resurrected. We have the hope of heaven because Jesus came out of the grave. If Jesus stayed in the grave, there's no heaven for you. You hear me? There's no heaven for you. We're all assigned to hell. We're all in our sins if Jesus didn't come out of the grave. But when Jesus came out of the grave, hell was defeated. Our bodies will be resurrected. And heaven is open to us because Jesus rose from the dead. Hallelujah. If in this life only we have hope, in Christ, we are of all men most miserable. But our hope is not just in this life. We have hope beyond this life because Jesus rose again from the dead. Now the resurrection of Jesus not only gave us the promise of the resurrection for us, but the resurrection of Jesus also secured for us the promise of His return. If Jesus didn't rise again from the dead, He didn't ascend into heaven. If He didn't ascend into heaven, He ain't coming back. Hallelujah. Oh, glory to God. Oh, glory to God. But Jesus rose again from the dead. He ascended back into heaven, and He promised, I'm coming back again. Hallelujah. And in the very end of this chapter on the resurrection, Paul says, I show you a mystery. We're not all going to sleep. We're not all going to die. Hallelujah. This is the way he applies death to the Christian. We're not going to sleep. We're not all going to sleep. But we shall all be changed in a moment, in the twinkling of an eye, at the last trump. For the trumpet shall sound, the dead shall be raised incorruptible. We shall be changed. For this corruptible must put on incorruption. This mortal must put on immortality. So when this corruptible shall have put on incorruption, this mortal shall have put on immortality. Listen to this. Then shall be brought to pass the saying that is written, death is swallowed up in victory. Oh, death, where is thy sting? Oh, grave, where is thy victory? Jesus Christ not only came out of the grave, He's coming back again, brother. He gave us a promise in the Word of God. This same Jesus that you've seen go away shall so come in like manner as you've seen Him go away. The trumpet's going to sound. The dead in Christ are going to get up. And we which are alive and remain shall be caught up together with them in the clouds to meet the Lord in the air. So shall we ever be with the Lord. And praise God. Unto them that look for Him shall He appear the second time without sin unto salvation. Jesus is coming back again. Hallelujah. And there's going to be a resurrection of the just and a translation of those that are living. And we're going to meet Him in the air. And so shall we ever be with the Lord. Brother, we're on the verge of something. Oh, hallelujah. So we're on the verge of something wonderful and mighty and earth-shaking and earth-shattering and history-changing. There's something mighty about to happen. Jesus is coming back again. Oh, hallelujah. The world looks and says, all things continue as they were since the very beginning. The scoffers are walking around mocking. But the Bible says that God is not slack concerning His promise, as some men count slackness, but is long-suffering to usward, not willing that any should perish, but that all should come to repentance. It isn't good news to you this morning that Jesus is coming back again if you're not in Christ. And the only way you're going to partake of the blessings and benefits of the resurrection of Jesus is if you're in Christ. If you're in Adam this morning, you don't know the blessings and benefits of the resurrection. You got to be in Christ. Brother, listen to me. Death is a stock in your trail. Stock in my trail. It's appointed unto man once to die. And it wouldn't be so bad if that's all there was to it. But Jesus assured us there's more to it than just dying. After this, the judgment. We're bearing people around here. Brother Quesenberry was 78 years old. Dustin, 19. You don't have to be old to face God. 78 years old and 19. And brother, I'm telling you that the blessing of the resurrection of Jesus is available to you, but not if you're in Adam. Only if you are in Christ. We only have hope beyond this life if we are in Christ. Outside of Him, this is the best life you're going to live. This is the best you're going to have it. All the pains, all the sorrows, all the tears, all the heartaches. This is the best you're going to have it right now if you're outside of Christ. You must be in Christ to know the benefits of the resurrection of Jesus. And I'm telling you this morning that Jesus Christ, the Son of God, has made a plan of salvation that cannot fail. You hear me? It cannot fail. If you are in Christ Jesus, you cannot perish as long as you're in Christ Jesus. Hallelujah. You say, preacher, you believe in eternal security? Absolutely. Christ is the author of eternal salvation to all of them that obey Him. As long as you are in Christ Jesus, you cannot perish. Hallelujah. But if you're not in Christ Jesus, if you are in Adam, you are going to perish eternally. Oh yeah, my heart's been stirred, moved, saddened. Oh my, Brother Quesenberry, thank God for his testimony. He knew he was on the verge of going to another world for some time. Thank God for his testimony. Hallelujah. You young folks, I want you to hear me. We've buried more than one young person around here. We've had the Peach Colby Peach's funeral some years ago, 15 years old. Colby Peach. Now you mom and dad, as you hear me, little boys and girls in your home, their life is fragile. It can be gone real fast. And you're going to have an effect on them by what you say in your home about the Bible, about holiness, about Jesus. You're going to have an effect on them. And just, you know, a mild religion ain't going to cut it. You're going to have a heart sold out to Jesus Christ. He's got to mean more to you than all of the world. Don't you, Mom and Dad, don't you accept some mild religion for your children and think just because they've got a little bit religious, everything's all right, and it don't matter where they go to church, it don't matter what they believe. Don't you accept that. Your children die outside of Jesus Christ, they're going to hell just like everybody else's. And the only way they're going to heaven is if they are in Jesus Christ. Your children can leave this church right here knowing they're lost, knowing they're not living for Jesus. They can go to church right down the road and they'll stick them in a position of authority and position of leadership, and they're just as lost as they were when they left this church. You know it's the truth. And the church world of our day will pat them on the back all the way to hell
1: Brother, I'm telling you sincerely from my heart this morning, if your children are outside of Jesus Christ, they're not sold out to the Son of God. They don't love Him, and they don't love the Bible, and they don't love the commands of God, and they're not serving God with all their heart. They're lost. They're in Adam. They'll never know the benefits of the resurrected Jesus until they get in Christ Jesus. Y'all, I'm stirred up this morning. I don't want to lose nobody in this place to the devil, to Satan, to sin, to destruction. I want every one of these young folks to know Jesus Christ, to love Him and serve Him, keep His commandments, walk in obedience to Him. Who knows who will be next? And Jesus Christ, the Son of God, has risen from the dead. Hell has lost the battle, and you can be saved. Thank God for the resurrection of Jesus Christ. I want us to stand together this morning while Sister Judy comes to the piano. I want you to bow your heads. Young lady, young man, I want to ask you a question. Do you know Jesus Christ as your Savior and your Lord? Is He the most important person in your life? Do you fellowship with Him every day of your life? Does your heart yearn for Jesus, to know Him, to experience Him, to love Him, to fellowship with Him? Is there something inside of you that grieves you when you are not doing the will of God in your life? Is there something, a check on the inside of you, that when you step out of the path of duty and the path of responsibility, there's something inside of you that goads you back into the path of righteousness? Do you really know Jesus? Or is this just a religious thing that you picked up and think it's grand, you know, that you go to church and everybody thinks you're a good person? But do you know, are you in Christ Jesus this morning? I don't want to take a chance on you young folks. I want you to know that you are in Christ, that you're really saved. Your heart has been purified by the blood of Christ. And not just you young folks, but I'm asking you moms and dads, do you love the Lord? Is this the most important thing in all the world to you, is that you please Him, that you walk in fellowship with Him? Is this the most important thing in your life? Are you in Christ Jesus? Sister Judy, I want you to sing. While she sings, the altar is open. Altars are open. Altars are open. It ought to be sobering to us that a 19-year-old boy with connections to this church is in eternity right now. Oh, it ought to be sobering to us. Is this just something that these things, you know, just another piece of news we picked up? It ought to be sobering to us. Altars are open. Altars are open.

0: Folks, listen to me. Years ago, there was a family in this community started coming to this church. Had two little boys, about the ages of my boys. Were taught in Sunday school while mom and daddy came to the church. I think maybe we got them some when their parents weren't coming. But their parents came, said they got saved. Did wonderful. I remember the mama around the altar. They didn't know anything about holiness. God began to work in their hearts. I remember how they shed off the world. Started cleaning up their lives. I remember that woman standing around the altar, the Lord's Spirit on her, shouting, rejoicing, praising God. After a while, they decided they didn't want to go the way of the Lord. Left the house of God, took those two boys out of the house of God, moved off to another city. I read in the prayer about their oldest son on death row waiting his execution. As a young man, high on drugs, maybe alcohol, wild night, boys and girls took a shotgun, stuck it in the face of the girl he'd been with that night, blowed her into eternity. That young man is in eternity right now. He's been executed by the state of Virginia. I know you say, well, it could never happen to any of us. That's just, you're fooling yourself. I said, you're fooling yourself. The potential is in every heart outside of Jesus Christ. And mamas and daddies, I'm telling you, it's time to get down to business with God. And young people, it's time to get down to business with God. You must get down to business with God. This preacher's telling you, you must get down to business with God, or the consequences are going to be too bad to mention.
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2: Luke chapter
3: 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Up next, another great message from Vernon Jarvis.
2: Luke 14 and verse 25, and there was a great multitude with him. And he turned and said unto them, if any man come to me and hate not his father and mother and wife and children and brethren and sisters, yea, and his own life also, he cannot be my disciple. And whosoever doth not bear his cross and come after me cannot be my disciple. For which of you intending to build a tower, sitteth not down first

0: and counteth the cost, whether he hath sufficient to finish it, lest haply after he hath laid the foundation and is not able to finish it, all that behold it begin to mock him, saying, this man began to build and was not able to finish. Or what king going to make war against another king sitteth not down first and consulteth whether he be able with 10,000 to meet him that cometh against him with 20,000? Or else while the other is yet a great way off, he sendeth an ambassage and desireth conditions of peace. So likewise, whosoever he be of you that forsaketh not all that he hath, he cannot be my disciple. These verses are, I guess we could call this extreme Christianity, extreme discipleship, because the call of the Lord, it seems way, way beyond anything that we can even imagine. The call of God, and to leave family, to leave all of these things. I think there's an important message in this text and it's one of the reasons why some people start off with the Lord, but they didn't count the cost. Like those who start building a building, but they didn't count the cost. They didn't realize that what Jesus is calling us to do is to give him everything. That's discipleship. That our whole life belongs to him. That's discipleship. And I really do, if you look at of what is happening today, and God forbid that we would take on some of these unbiblical activities in the Church of the Lord Jesus Christ. You just think with me what is happening, and I've observed this, and even read a lot of books that talk about, you know, ways to get people to church, to get them to church, and do everything you can do to make them feel comfortable at church, and do nothing that would make them feel uncomfortable. And I see that there is a real problem with the measuring of that kind of a philosophy with the New Testament. That's not New Testament discipleship. That's not New Testament Christianity. You don't see that philosophy anywhere in the New Testament. For an example, there's some churches that you would go to, and they have made the parking as comfortable as possible for you. That's kind of nice. And I've known of, they've had attendants out there with umbrellas to help you get in the door. That sounds pretty nice too. Then they got, you know, nice looking people inside the door smiling and greeting, answering your questions and making everything. Then they point you, if you've got a baby, here's our nursery department. It's fully staffed with, and it lists all the wonderful things that they have in the nursery. It almost makes you want to go and stay in the nursery. It sounds so good. And then they have a children's program that's state of the art. I mean, they've got everything you can imagine. All kinds of electronic things and games, and one church even has these games where they can slide and do all kinds of things. And when you go to pick them up, you just stand at the end of the slide and they slide right into your arms. All these things are what the modern emerging church is doing, trying to make it as easy as possible. And as you go into the service, you pick up an iced coffee as you're going in. And the seat's going to be very comfortable. The music is not going to be anything that the unsaved is going to feel uncomfortable with. It's going to sound like the music you listen to every day out in the world. It's going to sound very similar to the worldly music. And the messages that are preached are going to be very comforting and very encouraging. And that all sounds really good, doesn't it? And we'll promise it won't last any more than 1 hour. It's just going to be 1 hour. If you'll just take out your 1 hour, then we'll make everything about you going to that church, you know, good for you and easy for you. And you won't have to worry about everything is just going to be, your worship experience is just going to be great. The only problem with that is you can't find that in the New Testament. It's not there. When it comes to coming to Christ, Jesus repeatedly says, if you're going to come after me, you are going to have to take up the cross. If any man will come after me, let him deny himself. The theme and the message of New Testament Christianity was sacrifice and self-denial. If any man is going to come after me, let him deny himself and take up his cross daily. And that's terminology. You know, the cross was a place of death. And Jesus was literally saying, if you're going to come after me, then deny yourself, your selfish desires and the flesh, and take up your cross. Or you personally, die every day to your flesh and to your own desires and what you want. Boy, that's pretty extreme, isn't it? Especially in a lot of what is happening today. And I'm not just casting stones at other people or other churches. I'm just simply saying that, well, we need to make sure that we are. And this has been something that's been on my mind for some time. We need to make sure that what we are practicing here is New Testament Christianity. New Testament ministry. What we're doing, that it aligns, it's aligning with the Word of God. And what others do, that's between them and God. But what we do, it needs to be New Testament, a New Testament ministry. Amen. I read this quote. It said, no sermon is ever quite a success which leaves men satisfied with themselves. Amen. I tell you, there have been a lot of times when I've been sitting in the pew listening to somebody preach, and I got to feeling pretty uneasy because it sounded like they were talking about me. And it sounded like something that I was involved in, or my thinking or my philosophy. And many times the Word of God has that kind of an influence upon our life. It's totally counter to the flesh. And the desire is to see that the spiritual man is affected by the truth of the gospel of Jesus Christ. Amen. And so our ministry, if it's to be a New Testament consistent with the New Testament, then it needs to be one that includes the message of sacrifice and the message of unselfishness and the message of being a servant. That's the call of God, isn't it? Amen. That's the call of God. And you know, every role in the church, the minister, the pastor, his role is really service to the kingdom of God. The role of other leaders of the church, the deacon, the very term deacon, it deals with that very subject of servanthood, giving of yourself, pouring out of yourself. And really, that's what Christian leaders, New Testament leaders, are to be doing. It's not who we are, or how, you know, important we are, or how we can be, important. But instead, how can we point others to Jesus Christ? How can we live our lives in such a way to sacrifice a selfless ministry and a ministry that is a ministry of servanthood? Mark 10 and 44, and whosoever of you will be the chiefest, these are the words of Jesus, shall be servant of all. We know that's the way it is in the kingdom of God. That's the way it is in the New Testament church. The person who's going to be the greatest in the kingdom is the person that finds his place in his role as servant of all. For even the Son of Man came not to be ministered unto, but to minister and to give his life for a ransom. And so if we're going to have a Christ-centered ministry and a New Testament ministry, then it has to be that giving out, pouring out, servanthood, selflessness, loving the Lord, loving to give to God, loving to minister to others. So in light of that, oh God, help us to never make the mistake of trying to develop. Now, some of the things I mentioned, there's nothing wrong with running out with an umbrella and helping someone in the door. I'm not saying that's bad. I'm just saying, let's not catch the mentality that serving Jesus is the easiest thing that's going to ever happen to you. It's just not true. Because it's a giving of yourself. If you're going to be my disciple, then you take up your cross. You deny yourself. You follow me. And what did Jesus do? He lived the life of a servant. that finally brought him to the cross. And he had multitudes of people in this text. It's describing a great multitude of people that were with him. But Jesus' ministry, it finally just got down to the 12. And even whenever Jesus ascended into heaven, he commanded the disciples to go and wait. I mean, there had been literally throngs and multitudes of people who had been following Jesus, but those who obeyed him and went to the upper room were only 120. In light of the great influence of his ministry, it was just a small group who really fit into this category of servanthood and willingness to do what the Lord would have him to do. Now, I really think that it would be an embarrassment, especially in light of what happened to first century Christians who were martyred by the hundreds and thousands who gave their life for the cause of Christ. And now, right now in the time we're living, you and I are living, according to Gordon Conwell Theological Seminary, an average of 171,000 believers worldwide are martyred for their faith every year. In light of the sacrifices, what's happening in the American modern church today, most of what's going on all over the world, you don't see none of that because it's impossible. And many of the third world countries you go to, you're going to see Christians who are suffering. Christians who serve the Lord under great pressure and who give of themselves and lay their life down for the cause of the Lord Jesus Christ. Amen. This is not a very comforting Wednesday night message, is it? Amen. Actually, it was supposed to be Sunday night, but it didn't work out that way. Hebrews 11 and verse 30, all through the book of Hebrews, or in the chapter, faith chapter, Hebrews chapter 11, we read of all the great accomplishments of those who did what they did by faith. Tremendous, wonderful things that God did in the life. When we get down to the end of the chapter, there were some, even during those times, that by faith, their life, they had to go the way of suffering and sacrifice. Hebrews 11:36, and others had trial of cruel mockings and scourgings, yea, moreover bonds and imprisonment. They were stoned, they were sawn asunder, were tempted, were slain with the sword. They wandered about in sheepskin and goatskin, being destitute, afflicted, tormented, of whom the world was not worthy. They wandered in the deserts and mountains and dens and caves of the earth. New Testament Christianity. What some suffered. I'm not saying that we will have to follow that exact same pattern, but don't be surprised if God doesn't call us and lead us into the role of being a servant and the role of being a minister and giving of ourselves and sacrificing and selflessness. Amen. Amen. So that's a part of New Testament ministry. And I have to say, many of these men, one of the most difficult things for me when Brother Clendenin passed away was what I was mentioning Sunday night, was whenever he preached, pow, it was like a hammer. It was powerful. It was strong. And I've listened to enough of Brother Huff's preaching over the last few weeks, and many of these men, their ministry. It wasn't that it wasn't loving, that it wasn't compassionate, but the word, according to Jeremiah, is not my word like a fire. Powerful, purifying. Is not my word like a fire, saith the Lord, and like a hammer that breaketh the rock in pieces. It's crushing and it deals with us and it brings us to that place of yieldingness to the Lord, and we have men of God who have been faithful to the word of the Lord over the years, and we need to remain true to that here. True to that. Whatever is preached from the pulpit, Sunday school classes, all of our ministry, we need to be faithful to the word of God. Amen. Because that is what brings about lasting change. Hebrews 4:12, for the word of God is quick, which it just means that it's alive. It's actively working. It's quick, it's powerful, and it means there's a force or an impact that comes. Well, the Word of God is preached. And that's some of my problem with some of the new Bible versions, is because when you read it, it's obviously that the punch is taken out. And I don't have anything to do with any Bible version that softens the truth. I want to make sure that it is truly having the impact. Amen. A force, an impact, and sharper. It cuts. It's sharper than a two-edged sword, piercing even to the dividing asunder of soul and spirit, of the joints and marrow, and is a discerner of the thoughts and intents of the heart. Amen. I like to be exposed to ministry. I listen to sermons a lot. I mean, a whole lot. And probably sometimes it would average one a day, probably. Sometimes not that many, but I listen to a lot. And I listen to some that when I hear it, I'm disappointed because it doesn't have that force and that unction. I'm always looking and searching for people when I hear their preaching that it makes me feel like, oh Lord, I need to do better. I need to step up. I'm not what I should be. I need to align my life with your word. Amen. And I thank God for men of God who have that type of a ministry. May it always be true right here at this location that we are faithful to the word of God. Amen. Jeremiah told about prophets or preachers who ran, but they didn't have a message. Jeremiah 23, verse 21, I have not sent these prophets, yet they ran. I have not spoken to them, yet they prophesied. But if they had stood in my counsel, when I read and went over these passages of scripture, I just thought, oh, how absolutely necessary that is to try it in your own power. Futile to try it in your own power. But the Lord said, if they would have just stood in my counsel, if they would have just listened to my voice, and it caused my people to hear my words, then they should have turned them from their evil way and from the evil of their doings. Amen. Glory to God. Oh, Lord, help us to have a ministry here at First Pentecostal that is consistent with New Testament doctrine, that it has had. It's faithful to the Word of God, and that it expresses the message of Jesus Christ and the lifestyle of Jesus Christ, where He gave it all. And we're to follow in His steps and to be like Him and to be servant of all. Amen. Without wavering, without compromising. You probably read the story in 1 Kings at chapter 22. This was when Ahab was trying to get Jehoshaphat together to go up against Ramoth Gilead. And Ahab had 400 prophets. And he said, now I've got these 400 prophets, and they have all said, I'm paraphrasing, they have all said, yeah, it's a good thing. You need to do this. Go up. This is what you need to do. But Jehoshaphat wasn't convinced. And so he said, isn't there at least one more prophet? 400 prophets, but he knew it wasn't the truth. Don't you have one more prophet? Isn't there somebody else that would prophesy concerning this situation? And Jehoshaphat said, is there not here a prophet of Jehovah besides? Isn't there somebody else besides these who have just prophesied what we all wanted to hear? And the king of Israel said unto Jehoshaphat, there is yet one man by whom we may inquire of Jehovah. Micaiah is his name, the son of Imlah, but I hate him. That's pretty straightforward, isn't it? There is another prophet, but I hate him. For he doth not prophesy good concerning me, but evil. And Jehoshaphat said, let not the king say so. Jehoshaphat said, we want to hear from this guy. We want to hear what he's got to say. And they have to run him down and search for this prophet Micaiah, or Micaiah, however you pronounce it. And he said, as he's coming back, he said, whatever the Lord says to me, as the Lord As the Lord liveth, what the Lord saith unto me, that will I speak. Whatever he says, I'll say it. A man that was courageous enough to walk into that great multitude and to say, if God tells me to say it, I'm going to say it. Amen. Amen. Oh, the need. You know, really, I honestly would love to see this building just jam-packed with people. But I have to be honest with you. I really don't think that is really the measure of our success with God. I don't think it is. Although I want to see it happen. I want to see many people come into the kingdom of God, and my heart would be thrilled to see the altars filled every service. And that's my prayer, that the Lord would just fill up this facility with people seeking after God and people convicted before the Lord. But Jesus, if we follow the model of Jesus, he started with the multitude. It got smaller and smaller and smaller and smaller until he'd get down to the 12 only. Amen. We have a responsibility before God to have a new ministry that is consistent with the New Testament. Amen. One of service to the kingdom of God, one of selflessness, one of sacrifice, one that's consistent and faithful to the word of the Lord without compromise. Amen. Isaiah 30, verse 9. This is a rebellious people, lying children, children that will not hear the law of the Lord, which say to the seers, see not, and to the prophets, prophesy not unto us right things, speak unto us smooth things. Sounds pretty contemporary, doesn't it? Speak unto us smooth things. And then he says, they say, prophesy deceits. That's what we want to hear. We don't want the truth. We want you to deceive us. I don't know how people could get so messed up and confused that that's what they would ask for. Deceive us. Lie to us. Don't tell us the truth. Prophets, don't hear the word of the Lord. Seers, don't see or what God is wanting to say or what he's wanting to do. It's because it was catering to the flesh instead of the spiritual. Amen. Oh, God, give us a New Testament ministry that is spirit-empowered, spiritual, that is having an effect upon the spiritual lives of people. One more section of verses here is in 2 Timothy chapter 4. This is Paul, of course, talking to young Timothy. He says, I charge thee before God and the Lord Jesus Christ, who shall judge the quick and the dead at his appearing and his kingdom. He's telling young Timothy, you better take this serious, your job, your calling. Take it seriously, because you'll stand before God. Then he says, preach the word. Be instant, in season, out of season. The word there means to be earnest, to be urgent, to have an urgency to your ministry. Reprove, rebuke, exhort with all longsuffering and doctrine, for the time will come where they will not endure sound doctrine. They won't want it. Just like Isaiah had prophesied, they'll say, prophesy deceits to us. We don't want to hear the truth. The time will come when they will not endure sound doctrine, but after their own lust shall heap to themselves teachers having itching ears. Literally, that they would seek out teachers and ministries that would be depraved and carnal and would satisfy their carnal desires. I don't want to be deceived by a preacher or anybody. I want to know the truth. And Paul told Timothy, and they shall turn away their ears from the truth and shall be turned into fables. But watch thou in all things. Endure afflictions. Do the work of an evangelist. Make full proof of thy ministry. Amen. Amen. New Testament ministry. Amen. Amen. If we'll honor the Lord, if we'll stay true to the pattern of the New Testament, then I believe that just as God did in the book of Acts, the Lord will add to the church in his timing and his purpose. He'll add to the church such as should be saved. He'll do it. But we got to remain true. And when they get saved, they'll get the real thing. They'll get something lasting, something that will have such an effect upon them forever. Amen. Praise the Lord. Hallelujah. Let's pray. Lord, we thank you. Thank you for your word, Lord, and I thank you that you can speak to us as you have been over these last few days. And I just pray, Lord, that you'll continue to do that. Lord, speak to us, and that right here at this location, Lord, that there will be a move of your Holy Spirit, Lord, to such a degree that it'll be obvious, Lord, that you're doing it, that you are working, and that people, Lord, will be so affected by it. The church will be affected by it because it is the work and the move of the Spirit of God. And Lord, I just pray, Lord, that that move of God will be so real and so powerful, Lord, that there will be those who are hungering for God that will be drawn in to the house of God, that are truly seeking after God. And Lord, you'll bring them in. Hallelujah. Hallelujah. Hallelujah. Praise the Lord. Let's stand together, everybody. Hallelujah. I don't mean to just pour out something, you know, so, you know, heavy duty on a Wednesday night that you're feeling a little overwhelmed with it. But I really believe that the Lord wants to prepare us and do such a work in us that we can have an effect on people that are really hungering, thirsting after God. Hallelujah. Hallelujah. Praise the name of the Lord. I don't know that it's time right now for us to just praise the Lord, but I do think it's time for us to examine ourselves and ask the Lord, would you help me, Lord, to hear your voice and to walk that walk of servanthood and selflessness and sacrifice, to follow the same pathway that you, Lord, followed, that we might experience your power in our life. Hallelujah. Thank you, Lord. Would you find a place to pray before we leave here tonight? Kneel at your seat, kneel at the altar, and let's pray a few minutes before we leave this service. Hallelujah. Hallelujah.
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3: Let's stand together for the reading of the Word, Luke chapter 8, verse 40. It came to pass that when Jesus was returned, the people gladly received him, for they were all waiting for him. And behold, there came a man named Jairus, and he was a ruler of the synagogue, and he fell down at Jesus' feet and besought him that he would come into his house. For he had one only daughter, about 12 years of age, and she lay a-dying. But as he went, the people thronged him, and a woman having an issue of blood 12 years, which had spent all her living upon physicians, neither could be healed of any, came behind him and touched the border of his garment, and immediately her issue of blood staunched. And Jesus said, "Who touched me?" When all denied, Peter and they that were with him said, "Master, the multitude throng thee and press thee, and sayest thou, who touched me?" And Jesus said, "Somebody hath touched me, for I perceive that virtue is gone out of me." And when the woman saw that she was not hid, she came trembling, and falling down before him, she declared unto him before all the people for what cause she had touched him, and how she was healed immediately. And he said unto her, "Daughter, be of good comfort, thy faith hath made thee whole. Go in peace." While he yet spake, there cometh one from the ruler of the synagogue's house, saying to him, "Thy daughter is dead. Trouble not the master." But when Jesus heard it, he answered him, saying, "Fear not. believe only, and she shall be made whole. And when he came into the house, he suffered no man to go in, save Peter and James and John, and the father and the mother of the maiden. And all wept and bewailed her, but he said, Weep not, she is not dead, but sleepeth. And they laughed him to scorn, knowing that she was dead. And he put them all out, and took her by the hand, and called, saying, Maid, arise. And her spirit came again, and she arose straightway. And he commanded to give her meat, and her parents were astonished. But he charged them that they should tell no man what was done. Oh, Lord, I love you this morning. I'm thankful for this privilege to preach your word. And I pray for this congregation that you'd bless them, build their faith, and help me and anoint me this morning, Lord. I pray, dear God, that your presence would be felt in your word. Our souls would be refreshed. I pray, Lord, that you do good to those sitting in this congregation, and we'll give you the glory and honor in Jesus' name. Amen. You may be seated. I want to preach this morning for a few minutes on underestimating Jesus. And my text demonstrates the danger of underestimating Jesus. There are many people that forfeit great blessings due to their low expectations toward Christ. In my text, a ruler of the synagogue named Jairus came to Jesus to petition Jesus to follow him home and heal his 12-year-old daughter who was near death. And Jesus agreed to go, but he was interrupted on the journey by a sick lady who touched the hem of his garment and was healed. When Jesus finally arrived at Jairus' home, the little girl had died. The sound of funeral music filled the air. People wailing, weeping, mourning for the dead. And Jesus interrupted that mourning and raised that girl back to life, gave her back to her parents. In this story, Jesus obviously exceeded the expectations of the people. Twice he was underestimated. He was underestimated by the messenger. He was underestimated by the mourners. The messenger came from Jairus' home with a message for Jairus that your daughter is dead. And he saw no reason for Jesus to finish his journey. He dashed any hopes that Jairus had. Your daughter is dead. And trouble not the master. Now let's suppose that Jairus had believed him, that Jesus was no longer needed, that the situation was beyond anything Jesus could do about it. And let's suppose that he dismissed Jesus and hastened to his home alone. If he'd have heeded this messenger and dismissed Jesus, he would have buried his daughter. I'm telling you, it is perilous to underestimate the Son of God. Jesus arrested the anguish in Jairus, saying to him, Fear not, believe only, and she shall be made whole. And Jairus believed the master over the messenger. You hear me? I said, Jairus believed the master over the messenger. And the confidence of Christ revived his hope. Don't be afraid. Believe your daughter is going to be healed. I'm telling you, brother, those words from Jesus spoken with great confidence from the lips of the Son of God revived the hope in that man's heart. And he took courage from the confidence of Jesus and believed the master over the messenger. Everybody in this place, all of us are dealt hard blows in life. And We get messages from various sources, bad news that comes to us. But here is the question. Do we listen to the master instead of the messenger? And that is what Jairus did. He listened to the master. He believed Jesus. And I want to ask you the question. How bad does the news have to get before we dismiss Christ? How bad does the news have to get before we feel like Jesus is no longer able to help us? How bad does it have to get before we dismiss Him and go alone without Him? How hard does the battle have to be before we finally admit defeat? I'm telling you, brother, when you underestimate Christ, you give up too easy. When you underestimate Jesus, then it's easy for us to dismiss Christ. When things get really rough, we dismiss Him because we feel like things have gotten out of control. But this man believed the master over the messenger. If he'd have believed the messenger, I'm telling you, perhaps some of us here this morning would have went home alone, lost in our despair, and watched our neighbors shovel the dirt on our dead daughter. But because this man believed, because this man took courage, because this man was convicted by the confidence of Jesus, he carried Christ home with him, and the story was completely different. Now, Jairus' expectation was heightened by the miracle of healing on the woman with the issue of blood. He saw this miracle take place. A dying woman was given a new lease on life. A woman who had been sick as long as his daughter has been living. His daughter was 12 years old. This woman had been sick for 12 long years. Spent all she had on the doctors and rather grew worse. She was dying. But she said, if I can just get to Jesus, if I can just touch the hem of His garment, I believe I'll be made whole. She got there some way. In spite of the crowd, she got there. I don't know if it was somebody in this church, but somewhere that I was recently said, they realized that this woman had to get low to touch Jesus. She said, if I can touch the hem of His garment. She didn't say if I can touch His head or I can touch His hands, but if I can touch the hem of His garment, I believe I'll be made whole. And she got low, brother, and she touched the hem of His garment, and she was made whole of her sickness. Jesus healed that woman. And Jairus was an eyewitness of this woman's joy over being delivered from a sickness that had persisted in her for 12 long years. You know, crisis sometimes causes memory crash. We forget what God has done, but this was fresh in the mind of Jairus. He just watched a miracle take place, and it heightened his expectations when he saw a woman healed of a sickness that had clung to her for as long as his daughter had been living. We forget sometimes what God has done in the emotion of the moment, but the Word of God is given to us to stir up our pure minds by way of remembrance. The Bible tells us that faith cometh by hearing, and hearing by the Word of God. The Scriptures ask the question in two different places, is there anything too hard for God? And the Scriptures give us the answer, there is nothing too hard for God. And God asked Jeremiah this question, is there anything too hard for God? And He told Jeremiah, He said, call unto Me, and I will answer thee, and I will show thee great and mighty things which thou knowest not. No matter what you have seen out of God, you have not seen nothing yet. If you'll call on God, I'm telling you, He will bring about in your life things you never thought possible. Jesus can do the impossible. Hallelujah. Call unto Me and I will answer thee. and I'll show thee great and mighty things which thou knowest not. But the mourners also underestimated Jesus. When Jesus informed them that the maid was not dead but was sleeping, they switched from mourning to mocking. And Jesus used that term sleeping to describe the death of people who were righteous believers. They were at rest, not tormented, not suffering. They were at rest. And this little girl, Jesus said, she's not dead, she's sleeping. Well, they mocked him. They ridiculed Jesus. We know she's dead. She's beyond help. She's beyond hope. But Jesus walked into that room where that corpse lay and spoke to that girl and said, "Maid, arise." I'm telling you, wherever she was, she heard him. And she responded to what Jesus commanded. Now, you know, they used to tell me you can walk around a grave so many times and ask the person in the grave what they're doing and they'll say nothing. And I tried it. And they said nothing. And I'm telling you, they didn't hear what I had to say. But when Jesus speaks to dead people, they hear what he's got to say. And Jesus spoke to that little girl, "Maid, arise." She got up, brother. I'm telling you, Jesus raised that girl back to life. You know why? Because Jesus is the Son of God. And he has all power in heaven and in earth. And he conquers death. And there's no power above the power of the Son of God. Hey, brother. We often underestimate Jesus in our own life. And the scriptures teach us that unbelief hinders the working of Christ. At Nazareth, the Bible says that Jesus, this is his hometown, that Jesus did not many miracles there because of their unbelief. But now, get this. I want you to listen to me close now. This story that I just read to you illustrates the fact that the faith of a few produces results when most are mocking. When Jesus went into where this young girl was to raise her to life, he ran the mockers out. He took with him the believers, James and John and Peter and mom and daddy. And he went in there where she was at, and I'm telling you, Jairus had not dismissed Jesus because he believed the word Jesus spoke to him. "Don't be afraid. Only believe. Your daughter is going to be made whole." And those that believed went in with him and witnessed the miracle of Jesus raising that young girl back to life. He excluded those who underestimated him. Now, I know that there are those who are concerned, and rightly so, that producing unwarranted expectations in the minds of people that's in crisis may damage their faith in God if God does not perform according to their expectations. And this has obviously happened to many people. I had an aunt that backslid and became bitter for a while when God didn't heal my grandmother of a cerebral hemorrhage. But I want to tell you something. Our faith embraces not only the power of God, but our faith also embraces the wisdom of God. And God's choices in our crisis may disappoint us, but only because we do not fully understand the decision of God. But anybody who loves God and who trusts God, God's decisions will make sense to us if we only knew everything God knows. So we trust the power of God. We trust the wisdom of God. Our faith is in Jesus Christ. We don't underestimate Him. And the thrust of my message concerns something beyond our expectation of Christ. I'm concerned about our estimation of Christ. And our estimation affects our expectation. And we must think in terms of what Christ is capable of doing. You hear me? I said we must think in terms of what Christ is capable of doing. Underestimating Christ is dangerous to your spiritual health. You hear me? I said underestimating Christ is dangerous to your spiritual health. It'll sap your zeal for Christ. It's caused people to backslide when troubles mounted in their life, pressures built in their heart and in their life, and they underestimated the Son of God and walked away from the Son of God because they felt like that their circumstance and situation was beyond the help of Jesus. I'm telling you, what I'm preaching to you is critical to you this morning. We must not underestimate the Son of God. We must not underestimate Jesus. It's dangerous to our spiritual health. When Christ was crucified, the disciples were not expecting Christ to rise from the dead. They lost direction. They became depressed. They were in despair. They were weeping and crying. They were meeting together, but not in anticipation of seeing the resurrected Christ. They were meeting together for fear of the Jews. They underestimated Christ. But on that first day of the week, Jesus showed up while they mourned, and He convinced them that He had conquered hell and He had conquered death. And He transformed those disciples from mourners over His death to messengers of His resurrection. I'm telling you, in a moment's time, brother, these people became convinced that Jesus had conquered death and conquered hell. And they went from mourners over the death of Jesus to messengers of His resurrection, and carried that message far and wide that Jesus has conquered death and risen from the dead. Underestimating Christ leads to backsliding. And Hebrews, the book of Hebrews, is written to reverse that spiritual regression of the Jewish believers. And their problem was their loss of esteem for Christ. And so in the book of Hebrews, the writer is setting Christ forth as being greater than angels, greater than Moses, greater than Aaron, greater than Joshua. Over and over again, Jesus is declared to be greater, greater than angels, greater than Moses, greater than Aaron, greater than Joshua. He declares the greatness of Jesus Christ in order to arrest the backsliding of these Hebrew Christians. Christ sees in our lives leads to a spiritual crash unless we perceive that Jesus never met a problem He could not solve, and He never met a foe He could not conquer. Do you hear me? I said Jesus never met a problem He could not solve, and never met a foe that He could not conquer. You see that man and his son at the Mount of Transfiguration. And this man has brought his son there because the devil has possessed this boy. Throws him in the fire, throws him in the water, tries to drown him. And when he gets to where he thinks Jesus is on the mountain. So he says to the disciples, help me with my son. And they can't. When Jesus comes down from the mountain, he brings his son to Jesus. And he says to Jesus, he said, if you can do anything, have compassion on us and help us. If you can do anything. This man was disappointed in the disciples. And he wondered if he's going to be disappointed in Jesus. If you can do anything, have compassion on us and help us. Hey, this man was underestimating Jesus, the Son of God. For Jesus was not afraid of devils. And Jesus never met a devil he couldn't conquer. The devils pleaded with Jesus. But Jesus never pleaded with devils. He commanded devils. He told them what to do. They did what he said. Because Jesus had power over devils. Oh, glory to God. Whoa, I don't think y'all are getting this. And as Brother Randy says, it ain't your fault. But oh my, it's been a burning in my heart. I felt like yesterday God gave me this message for this congregation. We don't want to underestimate Jesus. I'm telling you, when we run into a crisis, we want to understand who he is. We want to understand what he's capable of doing. We want to face every crisis with our confidence in Jesus, esteeming him as who he is, Jesus Christ, the Son of God, who has all power in heaven and in earth. Jesus looked at that man and said, if you can believe, all things are possible to him that believeth. This is what the Lord is saying to us. Hey, listen, don't underestimate the Son of God. No matter how deep your valley may be, no matter how high the mountain is to climb, don't underestimate the Son of God. Jesus is able to do anything. If thou canst believe, all things are possible to him that believeth. In Matthew chapter 9, there are two blind men that approach Jesus and ask Jesus to heal them. And Jesus said, do you believe that I am able to do this? Hey, I don't know what your problem is this morning. I don't know what you're facing. I don't know the kind of problems that you brought to this place this morning. But I can look on faces across this congregation and I know you brought problems to the house of God this morning. And I doubt if there's a family here that's not wrestling and fighting and trying to find direction and trying to get help in some kind of circumstance in your life. I doubt if there's one family here that's trouble-free. I don't believe it. I believe everybody in this place has some problems and needs that only God can meet those needs. And God wants to build your confidence in the Son of God. Brother, it takes away despair when we realize how wonderful Jesus is. It takes away our depression when we understand how great the Son of God is. It takes away our unbelief when we understand that there's nothing impossible with Jesus. And Jesus wants you to understand that it's a dangerous thing to underestimate Jesus and dismiss him when you need him the most. Brother, I'm facing situations. You're facing situations. But we're not going to allow the devil to beat us down. Just because we are facing difficult things, by the grace of God, we're going to believe in the Son of God. We're going to face our foe with courage because Jesus Christ has spoken to us with confidence and told us that he has all power in heaven and in earth. We know that devils are afraid of him. We know that he's never faced a foe he couldn't conquer. We know that Jesus is risen from the dead. We have confidence in his word. We believe that Jesus is able to do what we stand in need of. Do you believe, Jesus said, that I am able to do this? And they said, yes. And Jesus said, according to your faith, be it unto you. I want Sister Judy to come to the piano this morning. And I don't think I know all the words of this, but Brother Eddie does. My God can do anything. Anything, yes, anything.

0: I got a son. I got a daughter. I got a brother. I got a mother, a father, somebody that's lost. Lord, can you do anything? I got to have help. My family's dying lost. My children are dishonoring God. Can you do anything, Lord? The Lord said, if you can believe, all things are possible to him that believeth. Brother, it didn't take Jesus but a moment to cure that boy. I mean, just spoke the word and the devils fled. And that boy was delivered and healed in a moment's time by the power of the word of Jesus. We're about to have revival. You know, as some people feel like, it's impossible to have revival. We're living in a wicked time. It's the devil is loose in our society. We can't have revival. Don't underestimate the Son of God.
1: Right.
0: I said, don't underestimate the Son of God. I've been praying, Lord, not only do we need revival here, we need revival all across this country, from coast to coast, not just in the holiness movement, Presbyterian Church, Methodist Church, Baptist Church, Holiness Church, Pentecostal Church. We need revival from coast to coast. Is Jesus able? I say he's able, brother. We ought to ask big things because we've got a big God.
1: Yes, we do.
0: Don't underestimate Jesus. Hey, I've been praying for people halfway around the world. Countries that have closed the doors to the gospel. I've been praying, God, swing the doors open. Let the light break into the darkness of the minds of those people. Let them hear the gospel of Jesus. Souls being held back from the truth of the gospel. Hallelujah. Oh yeah, hells are raging. But I'm telling you, Jesus hadn't lost any of his power. I know the devil is a raging, but I'm telling you that Jesus is the same yesterday, today, and forever. Hallelujah. Oh, there's nothing too hard for our God. I felt this. I felt like God wanted me to tell you, don't underestimate Jesus. Woo! Hallelujah! Don't underestimate Jesus. The children of Israel sinned because they asked the question, can God spread a table in the wilderness?
1: Yes, they did. Woo! Yes, he can.
0: At a table in the wilderness, and every day they walked out the door, there's bread on the ground. God fed them in the wilderness. God caused the water to come out of the rock. Oh yes, God can spread a table in the wilderness. They limited the Holy One of Israel. We don't want to limit the Holy One of Israel. We don't want to underestimate Jesus.
1: Right.
0: In our crisis, don't dismiss Jesus. In your crisis, don't dismiss the Son of God. Don't underestimate Jesus Christ, the Son of God. I'm telling you, Brother Mike, I'm still praying for complete healing for you because I believe Jesus is able.
1: Yes, amen.
0: I believe Jesus is able.
1: Yes,
0: I know that Jesus is able. I'm telling you, I know Jesus is able.
1: Yes, he is. Yes, he is.
0: He can do anything. I'm telling you, Jesus can do anything. Oh yeah, I'm not just expecting God to start doing something tomorrow night. I'm expecting God to do something right here in this service this morning. I'm expecting God to help us and build our esteem in the Son of God and cause us to believe in Jesus with all of our hearts. Oh, hallelujah. Jesus is walking among us this morning. Jesus can save souls.
1: Yes, he can.
0: You might feel like, hey, they're hopeless. They're beyond hope. But they're not beyond hope when Jesus is able to reach souls.
1: Glory, glory.
0: Don't underestimate Jesus.
1: Hallelujah.

0: 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Altars are open.
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3: 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About half of those are right there in Tulsa. We're dealing constantly with young ladies that are trying to escape sex trafficking, trying to not have abortions, aging out of adoption and have no family and no education. My office and my personal cell phone is bombarded day and night almost with drug addicts, meth addicts, heroin addicts, crack addicts, people, moms, dads, grandmas, grandpas, pastors, wives, husbands, fathers, mothers, you know, trying to find solutions for their addicted loved ones. And there's just so much going on. And if you are the only one here left that didn't get one of these flyers, we have plenty of them. 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Follow us online. And we got the church address. 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Any kind of communication whatsoever will automatically put you on the newsletter list. So thank you one more time for everything that you all have done for me, for my ministry, most of all for being our friend and for being here, a beacon of light of the gospel of truth in Hampton, Virginia. And we appreciate you from the bottom of our hearts. John chapter 11 and verse 32 and verse 37. I'll be honest with you right here. A lot of times I'll pray the night before and get the message and come and preach it Sunday morning, and then in the afternoon I'll pray and seek the face of God for the evening message. But before I ever preached the message this morning, I was settled in my heart about the message for tonight. Because the former pastor, elder pastor, was teaching Sunday school this morning, and he made a statement. And when he made that statement, it just leaped within me. And I knew I was going to go back and find this and look at it again and try to bring it to the church tonight. John chapter 11 and verse 32, the Bible says, "Then when Mary was come where Jesus was and saw him, she fell down at his feet, saying unto him, Lord, if thou hadst been here, my brother had not died." Verse 37. "And some of them said, Could not this man which opened the eyes of the blind have caused that even this man should not have died?" We know the story. We're very familiar with it. Lazarus has died. Mary, Lazarus' sister, doesn't understand. People around the graveside there, the community members, don't understand. And what I want to preach for a little while, the Lord would help me, is theodicy. Theodicy. Theodicy is a technical term. It is defined in a common dictionary as the attempt to answer the question of why a good God permits the manifestation of evil in a place where He is present. Why a good God permits the manifestation of evil in a place where He is present. Another definition I found is theodicy is the defense of God's goodness and God's omnipotence in view and in light of the existence of evil simultaneously. A defense, a study, an understanding how does God and goodness and bad and evilness exist in the same place at the same time. Let me state it in the way that Pastor stated it in the Sunday school class this morning. Why do bad things happen to good people? That's theodicy. Why do bad things happen to good people? What we're really talking about, if we bring it right down to our level, is how come sometimes God don't make no sense to me? That's where we're at. And they don't say that in the books, but that's theodicy. How come sometimes God don't make no sense to me? That probably ain't even good English. If anybody lives for very long, or even just sits down and begins to read a Bible, it will not be very long and you're going to start having questions about God and the possibility of His existence alongside evil. Just start reading Genesis 1 and 1. Just open your Bible to the first page, and as you begin to read along, you will not get very far, and all of a sudden the thought's going to jump out in your mind. Where'd the snake come from? Where'd the serpent get into all this? If God made the perfect place in all of His wisdom and glory, and it was for Adam and Eve to live perfect in perfect harmony, who made the snake? If everything God does is good and Eden represents paradise, then how and where did the wicked serpent get into God's place? This is theodicy, and sometimes you and I struggle with it. How can a loving God who is sovereign and is able to do everything that He wants to do account for and allow for the presence of evil? Doesn't it seem easier to us to think that an all-powerful God could and would prevent and prohibit all the evil that takes place in the world? Again, we're asking the question, why do bad things happen to good people? You could hardly live in this present world and not have thoughts like that cross your mind when we live in America in 2015, when we see all the school shootings and we hear about all the beheadings and our cars continue to break down and financial hardships come our way when we're trying to do our best and with people that we have confidence in, we find out they lied on us, and when 5 children died in a house fire the other day, and yet we feel like we believe that there is an infinite, all-powerful, good God, and the two trains of thought seem to pass in the night going in opposite directions, and we cannot reconcile them. And we're confused. I'll tell you what first got me thinking along these lines. When I first studied some of this out, there was a sister, I don't know if y'all ever heard of the Martin family, Brother James, Sister Carol Martin, but they're missionaries to the American Indians, and they missionary to Alaska and the Eskimos and the middle of the United States to the Apaches and the other Indian tribes, and these great, great godly people. I think they have about 11 or 12 children maybe, and some of those beautiful, wonderful, kind, godly, praying, sweet, precious, giving people you ever met in your life. And Sister Carol Martin passed away of cancer just not very long ago, just a few months back. Or sometime back. 6 months ago. Well, it's finally close. And we're very close to the Martin family. I've taught their children in college and we've ministered with them, preached with them, camp meetings, revivals all around the country. She passed away, and I knew within just moments of her passing, talked to her son, one of the boys, just almost immediately. He called. She passed away earlier that day, and then we worked all day and thought about it, prayed for the family, and I have 4 children. We have 3 sons and a daughter, and my youngest son, his name's Brandon, but we call him Ducky. That's all we've ever called him, is Ducky. I'll never forget. I mean, since he was 2 days old, we just called him Ducky, and it stuck. And that's all anybody, people, some of his best friends don't know his name's not Ducky. They just, when he was about 3 or 4 years old, I was pushing him in a shopping cart in a grocery store, and I stepped away from the cart to get something off the shelf, and this precious little old lady walked up and, you know, just pinching his cheeks and just so excited to see him. And she said, "What's your name, little boy?" And he said, "Well, my real name's Ducky, but sometimes they call me Brandon." So as far as he, as far as anybody knows, we just Ducky. Ducky's who he is. Ducky is 19 years old now, and he's a good young man. He's really kind of a joker and a clown, but he is actually a very thoughtful young man. He just doesn't talk and express a lot. He just thinks and he does, but he's not a talker. And so we're sitting in the car, and you don't think too much about Ducky's thought process because he never expresses it. And if he does say something, it's goofy and funny and silly. He's always joking and having fun. And we're sitting there in the car, and I dealt with that all day long, and I didn't even really know if he knew about it or anything. And it's late at night, dark. We're headed home. We live out way out in the country, and we're driving out the long road to the house there, and it's dark and it's quiet. There's no radio on. We're the only two in the car. It's perfectly silent, and I'm just almost dazed off into la la land, just going through the motions of getting home like I do every night. And in the darkness and in the silence and in this moment that has been quiet for so long, all of a sudden I hear a voice, and it's Ducky's voice, and he said, "Dad, why did Sister Carol Martin die?" Took me back for a second. I started talking to her. I said, well, Duck, you got to understand that, you know, she had an earlier diagnosis, and there was the cancer, and there was this other kind of, and there was a prognosis of this, and they moved her to this center, and there was treatments, and he said, "Dad, I know all of that, but why?" He said, "She was as good of a woman as we've ever known, right?" I said, "Yes, sir." He said, "People were praying for her. Real, godly, holy people were praying for her all over the globe, right?" "Yes, sir." You know what he was asking me, don't you? "Dad, why do bad things happen to good people?" He was saying, "Dad, sometimes God don't make no sense to me." We've all been there. When we hit one of those places, when the reality of what you're going through doesn't seem to line up with the faith and the expectations that you're supposed to have in the Almighty Deity. And that's when most of the time we get good churchy answers, some of those church cliches. We look at each other and we tell each other things like God's ways are higher than our ways, and we're not supposed to question God, and God is a mystery, His wonders to behold. And I know all of that, but some of us still get to that spot once in a while. Maybe not all of you super duper spiritual, saved, sanctified, ratified, glorified ones, but us normal, regular Christians still have to wonder sometimes, "God, if you are who I think you are, if you are who you said you were, God, if you're really all that we preached that you are, if you are what we were told to believe that you are, then why aren't you stopping this from happening?" You know you've been there when God didn't do what God could have done. As a matter of fact, if you be real with yourself for 1 minute right here, you know you've been there when God didn't do what you thought God should have done. This, dear friend, is when we need to remember what went on in the 11th chapter of the Gospel of John. One of the greatest miracles of Jesus and one of the greatest mysteries of Jesus all tangled up into one. Here's the story. Jesus is near Bethany, and his close personal friend Lazarus gets sick, and Lazarus' sisters Mary and Martha send word to their friend who has caused blinded eyes to see, who has walked on water, the one who feeds thousands with small boys' lunches, and they tell him Lazarus is sick, no doubt of some horrible illness that causes death, and probably he is near death even right now. Now, there's several facts that we must realize at this point in Scripture. Number one, Jesus loves Lazarus, and everybody knows it. Number two, Jesus is a well-known healer by now. And number three, Jesus is only 2 miles away. That's the important one. See, my wife and my daughter and I, we have been where Lazarus' home was, and we have been where Jesus was, and when he heard that Lazarus was sick, and our guide, we walked through there, and we were stopping and looking at little trinkets and going in and buying a pop and did that, and we walked it. It took us less than 45 minutes. So you got to understand that Jesus loved Lazarus. Everybody knows that Jesus is a well-known healer, and he's only 2 miles away. So it would be easy to conclude that Jesus, the healer, the friend, and the lover of Lazarus that was told of his horrible condition that is about 2 miles away, will be here in an hour or so. That should be easy to understand. Can't you just see Martha going out and standing by the road and watching for him and the disciples to come walking up the lane, and she waits and she waits and she waits. I sent the messenger. He came back. He told me that he told Jesus himself. He got back, so Jesus will be here any minute. The hour passes. The second hour. The third hour. It is getting dusk now. Perhaps he got tied up. He is a very popular and a busy man these days. It must have gotten too late for him and his whole bunch of people that travel with him to travel. So no doubt he will be here first thing in the morning. I'm sure that at that point she goes and checks on her dear brother, lays down somewhere near him before daylight. She's back up and out watching for the master. She waits and she watches and she waits and she watches. The morning passes. It is noon now. It is late afternoon now. The sun begins to set again. We have to be careful because we get to this place. What really happened was she set a probable timeline for Jesus to come do this. She did. I know we don't do that, right? This is for the tape ministry. She set a probable timeline for him to come do what she needed him to do. We do this all the time, church. If our lost loved one's going to get saved, it's going to be in the spring revival. It's going to be in the fall camp meeting. It's going to be at the end of our big church gathering prayer time, prayer breakfast. And then when it doesn't happen at the appointed times that we knew were the most probable time, it starts to wear on us. This is where anticipation can turn to turmoil. This is where hope can turn to anger. This is where faith can turn to fright. This is where thoughts can creep in. Jesus, where are you? You know what I'm going through? Why do I have to continue in this horrible situation? What Mary and Martha did not know at the time was that thing that you and I know about one of the greatest mysteries of Christ's ministry. Once he knew that Lazarus was dying, he intentionally hung out where he was for 2 more days. He was not held up. He was not constrained. He was not too busy. Jesus chose to wait. Now this is where he starts to confuse all of us. You said you love Lazarus. You are close to Lazarus. You said you cared about Lazarus, but you have done more and better for complete strangers lately than you're doing right now for your supposed best friend. Let's be honest with ourselves again here. Part of the problem that we have is there is an expectation that the more we love Jesus and the better we live for Jesus, that when we call Jesus, Jesus better answer. Whew, that's a rough one. You think about it. I go to church more faithfully than most of them. I paid my tithe longer than any of them. You say, brother, I don't have an automatic expectation that the better I serve God, that I should almost be able to just push a button and Him just show up. Really? Let me give you all a scenario. Just be still. I won't hurt nobody, I hope. Y'all ever got a call? One of the elders is in the hospital. Somebody's sick. Somebody's about to die. Somebody's got cancer. Somebody's got some... And they call the preachers and they call the men of the church, and we go to the hospital and everybody gets around and we lay hands on them and we're praying for them. And you hear somebody say this, "Ooh, help me, Jesus. These people don't know me." served you. God, they served you for 57 years, God. They've been both faithful to even the pastor, to the church, God. They've given, they put money into the building of the new Sunday school. That makes it sound like we believe we can serve him to the point that we can demand that he shows up. Help me, Jesus. Don't forget, he's only 2 miles away. Come on, Jesus. I need you. Come on, Jesus. Please, Jesus, look what we've done for you. What? We're desperate. We're pleading. We're begging. You don't even have to show up. Just do that centurion thing that you do. But come on! Now, as if it can get any crazier in the Scriptures here, Jesus finally shows up 4 days after Lazarus died. Now, I want you to know what that means. That means that he was 2 miles away when he heard. He waited where he was for 2 days, follow the math. Then he finally moved out, and when he did move out, he went somewhere different for a few more days. And then he went to the home of Mary and Martha and Lazarus. He didn't wait 2 days. He didn't wait 4 days. He waited 6 days because he was where he heard for 2 days, and then he died. And then the Bible said, 4 days after he died, he came 6 days after he heard. This is very confusing. Who can say with me, Lord, sometimes you don't make no sense to me. Now I want you to see what can happen when we let what we don't understand become what we don't believe. When we let our lack of ability to grasp eat away at our ability to trust. Jesus shows up and there is no crowd crying Hosanna. There is no bowing and praising now. No, no, no. The two ways that he is met are very distinct and very harsh. One from Mary and one from Martha. When Mary hears that Jesus is coming up the lane, she decides to stay in the house. I ain't talking to you right now, Jesus. Y'all just sit through this. This is for the tape ministry, all right? I ain't talking to you right. I don't feel like talking to you right now, Jesus. I'm not in the mood. You didn't come when I wanted you to come, so now I'm not coming because you're here. Don't forget, this is the same Mary that washed his feet with her hair. This is the same Mary that broke open the alabaster box and poured it out on him. I know we're all better than this, right? I mean, we would never get to the place where even though we worshipped him back in the day, even when nobody else would, and you were one of those that was so on fire for God because he saved you from so much that you were one of his radical saints way back then. You were one of those ones they say would shout at the drop of the hat and be the one to drop the hat. But since then, watch me right here, since then you've done so much for him. You've been so close to him. You've lived so much better. Better than everybody else that you know. That now you know that he knows that he should have been here for you. Help me, Jesus. Help me, Jesus. Preach this right here. You're gonna miss midweek service a few times to show God that you're displeased with the way he's handling your life right now. You're not gonna pray to God for a while in your home life and in your private time to let God understand that you're upset with him and the relationship has grown cold and you think it's his fault. I want to remind you of something right here. The God-man came by to see you in your pain, in your turmoil, in your brokenness. He showed up when you desperately need him. Now is not the time to have an attitude. That was Mary. Let's look at Martha. Martha handles things very differently. She runs out to meet him, but before you give her a trophy for running out to meet him, you got to realize what she did when she got there. She threw that accusatory finger up in his face and said, "Why didn't you come when I called?" These are the types of things that we are prone to do when God doesn't move for us in what we consider a timely manner. We see the problem. We know He sees the problem. We're feeling the anguish. We know that He knows about the anguish. And He seems to just saunter on into our circumstance after far more suffering takes place than we think was necessary. We just don't understand what in the world God is doing. Let me tell you how this happens. We allow what we don't understand to become what we don't believe. We are tricked, we are duped to believe that that's the same category, and it is not. You cannot decide that you don't understand, that you don't believe something that you don't understand. You can't decide if you believe it or don't believe it until you understand it. I understand this and I choose to believe it. I understand this, I choose to not believe that. Here is something I don't understand. If you're not careful, you'll put that in the don't believe category. What you believe cannot be affected by what you don't understand. What you don't understand cannot ever affect what you already believe. I don't understand why you're doing that. I don't understand why this is happening. I don't understand why you're not here yet. But I know what I believe. That's where we have to stand. Let me show you something the Lord understood here that Mary and Martha did not. The whole process is about what you believe. Read chapter 11 again sometime and notice the emphasis over and over and over again on the word believe. Because in moments when God is doing things that don't make sense to you, what pulls you through is not what you understand. What pulls you through is what you believe. On the way to the tomb, Christ told her, if you only believe, you will see the glory of God. Well, when a storm comes by your world, when a terrible thing blasts your family, when it hurts your ministry and your church and attacks your relationships and your finances, you are not going to endure this storm based on the knowledge in your head. You are going to endure this storm based on the faith in your heart. We live in a seeing is believing world, but Jesus actually told us sometimes you have to believe so that you can see. Now for the answer to our question here, the solution to our dilemma. Christ wants us to believe in His presence and His promise. Watch this. Martha said that if you would have been here, my brother would not have died. To which Jesus replied, your brother will rise again. Now Martha's been raised around the Jewish apocalyptic thought and Judean understanding of what happens in the last days. So she gives Jesus a very churchified, religious, cliched answer. She says, I know that He will rise again at the last days when He's caught up to meet with you in the air. And one of the reasons we use these common religious cliches is because that is what we are used to getting at times like this. It's not that we don't want to do better, but we're ill-equipped to have the right answer to every situation in our brothers and in our sisters' lives. We say things to them like, the Lord will never put more on you than you can bear, and weeping endures for a night, and God knows best, but that ain't helping me right now. Anybody ever been there when church folk meant well, but what they said did not even begin to minister to the depth of the pain that you were going through? Jesus said, I'm the resurrection and I'm the life. He was making sure that she believed in His presence and in His promise. This is the beginning of the most important part of understanding chapter 11. It is about Jesus' presence and Jesus' promise. It has nothing to do with the exact details of your current situation. It doesn't have to do with if it's cancer or not cancer. It doesn't have to do if it's divorce or not divorce. It doesn't have to do if the doctor said or the lawyer said or your mom said or your dad said. It has to do with the general idea that is Jesus' presence real? Is Jesus' promise real? If we can grasp that, we can walk down this road with Him, regardless of what is happening to you at this exact point. Put it like this. He was asking her, even though your brother is dead, do you still will raise him. I'm not asking you, do you think I could have raised him? I'm asking you, do you believe in me? Do I have the power to raise if I want to? Even though you're in pain, do you still trust that I am the master and I can remove pain? Even though you don't understand what is happening right here, do you know that I am God? Do you believe that I am still loving? Do you trust that I still have a plan? And by the way, this is still plan A. We are not on plan B. I don't have one of those. Do you believe that I'm still the same God that you called on 6 days ago before things got this bad? Do you understand that time and trial and circumstance cannot change me? Do you believe not in what I can do in your present circumstance? Do you believe in who I am? We have to be there first. Praise God. Don't try to make him God when it's going your way and then doubt him when it ain't. That's not how he works. Here is the crux of this situation. When you don't understand something about God, you must be careful not to let what you don't understand about God interfere with what you do understand about God. Don't let what you don't understand about God cause you to doubt what you already know is true about who He is and what He is and what He is legitimately capable of doing. God has done too much for me to doubt His character. I may not understand what He's doing. It may not make any sense to me that we're going this particular way, but it has nothing to do with diminishing His power. It has nothing to do with lessening His ability to doubt what He is capable of, to not acknowledge He is omnipotent, regardless if He does this for me or not. He is compassionate, regardless if this works out my way or not. He is loving, regardless if I currently feel His love or not. He is the master of the universe, whether the universe is working in my favor tonight or not. And all of this has to be understood to me in the beginning. We have to remember, do we believe in His presence and do we believe in His promises? Jesus is pointedly asked Martha in verse 26, do you believe this? Now, I'm not mixing up the scriptures. Don't get me wrong. Don't let me lose you here. But He just got done saying 17 things about Himself. And then He said, do you believe this? So really what He said is, do you believe me? Do you believe me? Do you believe not just in the fact that I am here, but in the promises that I've made? Do you believe in my word? Regardless of the outcome of your individual circumstance, am I He? Praise God. This is hard, preacher. No, this is faith, church. Jesus was saying, even if your deal don't work out, do you at least believe that I could have done anything about it that I wanted to because I am deity? Now, if we answer yes to that, that gets us all the way back to our original problem. If I believe that He could have, and I know that He didn't, why didn't He? That's when Jesus goes a little further. Not only does He want you to believe in His presence and His promises, but you also have to have faith in His powerful perspective. In other words, you have to have faith in the fact that the reason that He hasn't done it the way that you would have had Him do it is because He has a clearer angle from a higher vantage point than you do. Praise God. Look back when Jesus began to dialogue with the disciples. He said to them, Lazarus is asleep and I'm going to wake him up. Now, the disciples thought that Jesus was using the term sleep as a metaphor for a non-terminal illness. So they stepped away from Jesus and they began to talk amongst themselves. And they said things like, well, if he ain't dying, then he's going to get better. We don't need to go over there because everything's going to be all right. Jesus, being deity, heard in their hearts, if not in their mouths, what they were saying, and He realized that they misunderstood His conversation, so He come back and He clarifies it, and He said, no, my bad, he's dead. Did you ever read that? Y'all got Bibles and stuff, right? Where Jesus said, he's not dead, he's asleep. And they're like, cool. He's asleep. Jesus said, no, my bad, he's dead. It went just like that. Did you read that? So what in the world? What is happening right here? First he said he was asleep. They said, no, actually he's dead. Was Jesus confused? Did he get mixed up? Was his original diagnosis wrong? Of course not. Jesus speaks of Lazarus' death as sleeping because he is seeing the situation through the prism of his powerful perspective. Jesus realized that the situation is as if he shows up, he's just going to raise him back up, just like he was sleeping, just like I wake him up when I get there. So Jesus was speaking from deity, saying, as far as I'm concerned, he's asleep. But you want to know why I'm not worried about it? It's because it's like he's asleep. You want to know why I'm not hurrying to get there? It's because when I get there, I'm going to wake him up. The disciples did not understand it correctly, so Christ come back and clarified when he heard them speaking their carnal conversation. And he said, no, you misunderstood me. If it's left up to you, he's dead. From your perspective, he's dead. Within your power and your ability, he's dead. What I was saying is from my power and from my perspective, it's as if he's just sleeping. It's as if I'll just wake him up when I get there. If it's in your hands, it's bad. As a matter of fact, it's holy. But if you put it in my hands, this is still no problem. Jesus is trying to get you to see things from his powerful perspective. He's got an amazing perspective. He said, what y'all see as enemies, I see as footstools. I want you to think about that for a minute. I got some enemies. I know, it's hard to believe. I know. I got some enemies. And I know what a footstool is. And the two don't equate for me. Enemies are bad and negative and harsh, and they fight and they attack and they cause misery. A footstool. It's like it's cool, it's easy, it's relaxed. I'm home, put my feet up. Those two are not the same thing. We see it and it's like, fear. He sees it and it's like, ain't no thing, I got this. Something happens in our life and it's like, oh no, what are we going to do? We're never going to get out of this. Jesus is like, just relax. I got this. Did y'all see that? He wants us to see it from his perspective. He said, you see them as enemies. I call them footstools. What you see is terminal. I see as a new beginning. What you call pain, I call sufficient grace. What you say is hell on earth, I say is heaven on the way. I see things from a completely different vantage point than you do. And my vantage point is higher. You're trying to cram an infinite God in your finite understanding. It won't work. Quickly, let's get to where Lazarus, where Jesus wept, because that's always a problem. Understand that Jesus did not weep because Lazarus was dead. If you look carefully, you'll see this is the biblical understanding of Jesus weeping. You'll see that Jesus groaned 3 verses before he wept, and then he groaned again 3 verses after he wept. I submit to you that it is the groaning that precipitated the weeping. It is quite evident if you compare the two incidences of why Jesus groaned, you'll understand why he wept. In the first case, Mary was weeping, and there was a crowd around her that was crying with her and agreeing with her crying and agreeing with her broken heart. And agreeing with her broken plight, even though the master of the universe was standing right in front of her. I'm broken, I'm bitter, I'm miserable, my brother's gone, my brother's dead. They're like, yes, we're broken with you. Yes, we're miserable with you. Jesus is saying, I'm standing right here. He groaned. This pained him. 7 verses later, there's a crowd at the tomb, and they're saying things like, blinded eyes he could heal, but this guy, they couldn't do nothing about it. They said, if he could make lame man walk, we don't know why he couldn't keep this guy from dying. Jesus said, I'm right here. He groaned again. It pained him again. His weeping in verse 35 was the outward sign of the inward pain that caused the groaning 3 verses earlier and again three verses later. In both cases, it was the same groaning. Death does not bother him. Doubt does. He is not weeping over death. He is weeping over doubt. Because doubt is what binds him. Death does not bind him. It bound Lazarus and he told it to be unbound and it came unbound. It bound him and they rolled a mighty stone over the grave, and at the exact second to eternity that he decided he would rise again, he did so by his own power. Death has never bothered him. Doubt is what bothers him. Doubt is what closes us out of his will. Doubt is what keeps us from seeing his miracles. Doubt is what keeps us from rising up over the situation. Jesus did not weep over death. He wept over doubt. Are you ready for this? When Christ had a conversation with Martha about his power, he was not able to have the same conversation with Mary or with any of the members of the crowd. Verses 39 through 44, while Jesus was at the grave raising Lazarus, there is no mention anymore of Mary. There is no mention anymore in the crowd. I know in the Sunday school pictures we paint them in there, but the point is this, preacher. The point is this, congregation. Doubt will keep you from seeing what he can still do even after death. I don't know if you caught that. Doubt will keep you from seeing what Jesus can still do even after death. When something happens in our life, when we lose that job, when we break that relationship, when we move on from that church, when something happens and we feel death is taking place in our life, if we're not careful, if we spend all our time wondering why he didn't fix that, why he didn't make that right, why he didn't hold that together, doubt will keep us from seeing what Jesus can still do even after death. He knew Lazarus was in the grave. He knew their hearts were broken. But none of the doubters followed him down there because they didn't really believe he could do anything about it. But the one that stood there, he said, watch, I'm still here. I'm still present. My promises are still good. I have a higher perspective. Jesus was crying. I want you to remember this for the rest of your life. Jesus was crying because he loves you so much and he knows that your unbelief is going to cause you to miss out on the glory of what God can still do. He was crying because he loved these people so much and he realized that their doubt was going to keep them from following him, and all the miracles they were going to miss. Hallelujah. He is saying that you need to believe in his presence and his promises. You need to believe in his powerful perspective. And in these last two points, you finally need to believe in his plan and in his path. This whole story already came to a climax early in verse 4 when Jesus said, Lazarus is sick. We're in verse 44, okay? We have came all the way down through all the verses and all the scenarios and all the situations. We're in verse 44 now, and we're still tied up in this. We're still struggling. It's still emotional. It's still a battle. We're discussing how this is going to come out in verse 44. But he already gave us the answer in verse 4. And I know this doesn't happen to y'all. I understand. It's for you. It's for your neighbor. Just be real still. They'll get it. You know what God said. You know what he promised. You know what he's capable of. But because what you're going through in your life, somebody feels like they need to come along and remind you. Now, you know God can do this. You know God is powerful. All things is going to work to the good of them. And when you hear it, don't lie, y'all. Don't lie. Just be real with me. Right? When you hear it sometimes, you don't even fully receive it. You're like, I know what you're saying. I know the verse says that. Don't think I've been in Sunday school. I know what you mean. But this is different. I don't know if y'all are spooning it in or shoveling it over, but somebody's going to get it. We do it. We know what he promised. But in our circumstance, when somebody reminds us of the promise, we say, yeah, I know all that, but this is different. In verse 4, we're in 44. But in verse 4, Jesus said, Lazarus is sick, but this sickness is not unto death. It should be over! If we were there, and we're the saints we claim to be, watch me now. Mary should have been pouting, and Martha should have been arguing, and all those that have been making Jesus cry, and we should have been just sitting over there in the corner saying, just wait, he got this, he got this, just wait. He said, this ain't unto death. And then he says, but for the glory of God. Any of you cooks here that realize that when you're cooking something, there's just a certain ingredient. Y'all sisters know about them secret ingredients, don't you? There's some of them secret ingredients in some of that stuff we ate last night. See, I know what you sisters all believe, and I'm here to break the news to you, but you don't ask another sister what her recipe is, all right? Don't do it. They're going to lie to you. They're going to tell you the truth. Ain't no, because the reason you're asking is because their enchiladas are so much better than everybody else's enchiladas, and so you want to make enchiladas as good as her. She ain't going to tell you the truth. She wants to be the one with the good enchiladas. Y'all know that you got them secret ingredients. And you'll tell them 90% of it and make it sound like that's all of it. But you won't tell them that one thing that grandma told you. That's what's going on right here. You know, you sprinkle in that little bit of something and it just changes the whole outcome of the entire dish. That's what's happening right here. You got the disciples. They're talking about, is it sickness or is it not sickness? Is he going to get well or is he not going to get well? Is it unto death? Is it not unto death? Is he sleeping? Is he going to wake up? What of all? And Jesus says, glory. What? We got this part of this conversation. We're talking about sickness, not sickness, and death and not death, and dying and not dying, grave and no grave. And you said, glory? What? What are you talking about? Are you listening to what we're saying? Are you involved in the same conversation? Yeah, he is. He just has a more powerful perspective. He is saying, I know there is sickness, but there will be glory. I know there is an inability to comprehend all that is happening here, but there will be some glory involved before it's over. I realize that this hurts right now, but there is some glory on the way. I understand that it isn't what you've been asking for, but I know better than you. And if you can hold on to faith long enough in what I'm doing, there is some glory that's going to happen. There is a grave involved. There is a death involved. There is a funeral involved. There is a sickness involved. But I'm involved, and there's going to be glory! Woo! Hallelujah. Let me tell you why everybody's not shouting in here right now. Because when we hear the word glory, we realize that oftentimes what brings God glory does not bring me pleasure. When we hear glory, we've been around this thing long enough to know that oftentimes what brings God glory does not bring me pleasure. You see, God got glory when He raised Lazarus up, and the Jews that did not believe began to believe. But first, Lazarus had to die, and that was miserable. First, Martha's prayer had to appear unanswered, and that was miserable. First, Mary had to get tested, and that was miserable. But the outcome was still glorious. You got to ask yourself sometimes, do I really want something glorious to happen in my life, or I just want God to keep giving me junk? Do I really want to see the glory of heaven come down where I am, or do I just want the Lord to keep me fully blessed? Listen, a new car in your driveway does not let your neighbors know that God is good. Anybody with a 700 or better credit score can get one of those and be just as evil as the next guy. A promotion on your job does not necessarily show anybody that the Lord is on the throne of your life. We've seen lots of knuckleheads get lots of promotions and lots of jobs, and it didn't have nothing to do with God. But when you go through the valley of the shadow of death, come here, listen to me. When you go through the valley of the shadow of death, God gets glory when He holds your life together, when it is apparent to everybody around you that there's no possible way for your life to be held together. When the bottom falls out, but you don't drop. When all hope is gone, but you still believe. When the only possible answer to your messed up, tore up, broken, raggedy life, that you're still even walking upright in the morning, is there got to be a God somewhere, and you must be holding to His hand. Right when He wasn't making any sense to you, right when it looked like it was never going to work out, all of a sudden God's presence seemed more real than ever before. That's how God gets glory. And let me finish this right here. Last one. Just stay with me. Jesus said this sickness is not unto death. But Lazarus died. Well, that's a tough one. This is where we get to. We say, Jesus, you said that sickness is not unto death, but Lazarus died. This was not a trick. This was not in the fine print. Jesus meant exactly what He said. He said, this sickness is not unto death. Now, I want you sometime, just so you know I'm right here, go to your dictionary, any dictionary in the entire English language, Collegiate Dictionary, Bible Dictionary, any Webster's, Merriam Dictionary, any dictionary you want, and look up the word unto. It has the simplest definition of any word in the English language. Unto means to. Look it up. You look up unto in the dictionary and it has a little dot dot and it says T-O. Unto means to. Why aren't we just saying to? Partly because, you know, we think we're intelligent. We think the more syllables and the more letters we use in the language, we sound smarter and stuff. But it doesn't always work that way. Jesus literally said, this sickness is not to death. Now, when I left Oklahoma, I was going to Virginia. And lots of people ask me, you going somewhere next week, Brother Sloggett? Yeah, where are you going? To Virginia. That's where I'm going to. That is my destination. That's where I'm going to stop. That's where I'm headed for. I'm going to Virginia. But I went through Arkansas. And I went through Tennessee. And I came through South Carolina. But I didn't mention them because that's not where I was going to. When they said, where are you going, Arkansas? I didn't say, I'm going to Arkansas. I didn't say, I'm going to Tennessee. I didn't say, I'm going to South Carolina. Because that's not where I was going to. I would just happen to be going through there on my way to Virginia. Now, I submit to you, if that is common knowledge, if that is basic English, when Jesus said, this sickness is not to death, it may be going through death, but it is not a one-way trip to death. Death will not be Lazarus' final stopping point. It may be on the itinerary. He may stop there and spend the night. He may eat there. He may be there for a little while and then he gets up and goes a little farther. But that is not his final destination. That is not where he's going to. I want somebody to look at your neighbor and say, the devil said I was going to, but God said I was just going to. Come on, look at somebody and let them understand. All this time I thought I was going to. Come to find out, God spoke to me tonight and said, no, no, no, you're going to. Hallelujah. See, because you are not right now where you were, and you are not right now where you need to be, the devil wants you to believe that this is where you are going to. And you're trying to say, I'm trying to believe God. God said I wasn't going to be in this. God said I wasn't going to do this. God said I wasn't going to this. But I'm here. You're here because you're not where you were and you're not where you're going. This is not where you're going to. This is where you're going through. On the way to. Praise God. I'll be done right here. Let me tell you this story. There's a preacher that I know about, and he went to Nashville, Tennessee, They was having a minister's conference of some sort at this big fancy hotel, and he went to the conference, and the conference is now over, and he met with his friend that lives in Nashville. He's not from Nashville, but his buddy is. And he talked to his buddy. He said, hey, there is this steak restaurant that I keep hearing about that they say is the best steak in Nashville, Tennessee.

0: Lazarus is already in the grave. We already got the doctor's orders. Papers have already been signed and mailed. Jesus, we trust tonight, God. There's lots of things we don't understand, but that has nothing to do with what we already believe. And we already believe in your presence and in your promises and in your powerful perspective and in your path and in your plan. Keep us focused, God. Lord, please, if I never come back to this place, if I never have the privilege again, take every heart, mind, body, and soul, family, home in this place, God. Keep them. Keep them, keep them, keep them. Hallelujah.
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3: Once again, thank you for coming out to the house of God today. Chapter number 121, the book of Psalms. It's believed that chapters 120 through 136 are actually songs that the Hebrews would sing as they made their way to Jerusalem each year for the feast. Feast of Passover, the Feast of Pentecost, and the Feast of Tabernacles. Three feasts that all the Jewish men of a certain age were to go to Jerusalem and celebrate each year. And these are songs that they would sing. We're told that four of these 17 psalms were written by King David. That one was written by his son Solomon, and the others were written by someone unknown. And the 121st psalm that I'm going to be reading was one of those that we do not have the name of the writer. Someone unknown. I'm going to read the scripture. I will lift up mine eyes unto the hills from whence cometh my help. My help cometh from the Lord which made heaven and earth. He will not suffer thy foot to be moved. He that keepeth thee will not slumber. Behold, he that keepeth Israel shall neither slumber nor sleep. The Lord is thy keeper, the Lord is thy shade upon thy right hand. The sun shall not smite thee by day, nor the moon by night. The Lord shall preserve thee from all evil. He shall preserve thy soul. The Lord shall preserve thy going out and thy coming in from this day forward, this day forth, and even forevermore. And may God bless the reading of the word. Notice, if you will, the promises and the assurances that are given to us in those verses that I've just read. Have your Bibles open. The first two verses, God is seen as our helper. What a thought. And another scripture, the Bible says, He's a present help in the time of trouble. In verses 3 and 4, God is our keeper. When you get to next to the last book of the Bible, Jude said, He's able to keep you from falling and to present you faultless before the presence of His glory with exceeding joy. I'm glad today that He's our keeper. Amen. In verses 5 and 6, God is our protector. He's our sword. He's our shield. He's our refuge. He's our fortress. He's a shepherd in the time of storm. The Bible says when the enemy comes against us, he will lift up a standard against us. He's all that we need. And in verses 7 and 8, He's our preserver. He will be there for us. In essence, it's like the song that we sing, He is my everything, He is my all. Then another course that we sing, He's all that I need. Have you found that to be so in your life? Yes. He's all that we need today. Hallelujah, hallelujah. I want to use the

0: first two verses, for the thought for the day sermon, I will lift up mine eyes unto the hills from which cometh my help. My help cometh from the Lord which made heaven and earth. I want you to see a picture. I don't have it the screen down and with a picture of that part of the world to show you today, but if I could, we don't have it in the proper topography, one part higher than the other. I want you to notice that it was God that picked out Jerusalem, His city. Keep that in mind, even what's going on in the world today. Jerusalem is God's city. I heard Oral Roberts preach 50 years ago this year, 1964. And I heard him preach and he said it's like Jerusalem was a diamond on a purple pillar. Beautiful, shining. He said Jerusalem is like that. God has placed it right where He wanted it. Amen. In the center of the earth, of the world, the Bible says. And so Jerusalem, if you'll keep this in mind, Jerusalem, the capital of Israel, was built on the hills. And then the people would come forth to the Feast of Passover, the Feast of Pentecost, the Feast of Tabernacles. They would come up from Hebron, or from Bethlehem, or from Jericho, or wherever. They would come up to Jerusalem because Jerusalem was 2,700 feet in elevation, higher than all of these others around about. And that's why when they would leave the north in the Galilee, they would say, we're going up to Jerusalem. When we say we're going up, we're going north. But when they said we're going up, it wasn't going north, it was going up to Jerusalem on the mount. And as the Hebrews would make their way to Jerusalem for the feast, when they would turn that last corner, or when they would see Jerusalem off in the distance, they would begin to sing some of these psalms. And this is one of them. I will lift up mine eyes unto the hills from which cometh my help. My help cometh from the Lord. And they would go on and sing the various songs as they made their way to Jerusalem. There's one thing in the first verse that I want to clarify. I want us to understand. It was not that the psalmist expected help from the hills or from the mountains. We are living in a confused age. We're living in a time when people worship almost anything but God. We've got people that worship the earth. In fact, we even had Earth Day the other day. Wouldn't it be wonderful if we had Christ Day every day? People are tree huggers, earth worshipers, naturists. Their God is nature. I want to know whether there's something greater than nature. It's the God that created nature. Amen, amen. Everyone, if we could only realize today that they were not growing up in, I will lift up mine eyes into the hills from which cometh my help. The help wasn't coming from the hills. The help was coming from the God of the hills. Amen, amen. He had His abiding place in the Holy of Holies. He said, I will be there. I will make my presence real there. He's saying now, He wasn't looking to the hills. He was looking not to creation, but to the Creator. Hallelujah. He's looking to the One who made the heavens and the earth and all that is therein. My help cometh from the Lord. And the sad part this morning is, the Bible tells me that there are so many, there came a time in their life that they needed help. They needed someone to come to the rescue. They needed someone that would be there to lift them up and encourage them and strengthen them. But oftentimes they looked to the wrong place. They went to the wrong source for help. And I'd like to use some illustrations along that way this morning. According to the 31st chapter of the book of Isaiah, and I'm not going to have you turn there, but I'm just going to read a verse. When the southern kingdom of Judah was being attacked, it looked as if they were going to be overrun and be destroyed. The enemy come against them. And the Bible said these words, and the people of Judah turned to Egypt for help. And when they turned to Egypt for help, God sent Isaiah the prophet with a message and said, woe to them that go down to Egypt for help and stay on horses and trust in chariots, because there are many. For they look not unto the Holy One of Israel, neither seek they the Lord. I think what an indictment that is. They were in need of Abraham. They were the seed of Abraham. And they were the chosen people of Almighty God. God had taken care of them for centuries and been with them and protected them and blessed them. And now there's a need. There's a need in Israel. And rather than call upon God, they turn to Egypt. Stay with me here. This is so important. You know what we oftentimes do? We turn everywhere but to God. And when we get down to the end of ourselves and the end of the rope and don't even know anything else to do, call the church to pray.
1: Yeah.
0: Somebody pray. Somebody get a hold of God.
1: Uh-huh.
0: The Bible said, I will lift up mine eyes unto the hills when we come to my help. My help coming from the Lord.
1: Yes.
0: My help coming from the Lord. Here is the people of God. The chosen people of God. He's blessed them over and over and over again. It's been 700 years since they came out of captivity, out of bondage, out of Egypt. And now God has blessed them and kept them and provided for them and met their needs. And when they have a need and the enemy's come against them, rather than turn to God, they call out on Egypt to come and help them. Listen closely today. I hope everyone will understand. Turn to God. Call on God. I might mention this again, but I want to mention it right here. The Bible says the arm of flesh will fail you. You'll have a need. You'll need someone. Sometimes you'll call on a friend and the friend won't be there. You might even call on family members and the family member will let you down. Sometimes maybe even the church. The church doesn't have time. Whatever it might be. Lift up your eyes to Him. I've even read stories how that people for years and years and years kept their heads down when they walked. One man found something of value one time. And from then on, he was always looking and had his head down. Even string or whatever he'd find, he just whatever he could find had his head down. Listen closely. You'll find nothing there. You'll find it there.
1: Amen.
0: I will lift up mine eyes unto the hill. There's some sad stories that I've read concerning people that have done that. Their heads were always down looking for something of value, hoping they'd find, stumble upon something. I'm telling everyone today the answer is in the Lord Jesus Christ, the Savior of the world. As you read these verses, he said, they went down to Egypt. And then God says, woe to them that go down to Egypt. But I say, what an indictment. They're the seed of Abraham. They're the people of God. They're the children of God. They've been blessed of God. And now they leave God out of their plans. They go out on their own. It's not a smart thing to do. I'm saying today, when the Lord says, stretch out his hand, both he that helpeth, this is what it says, but when the Lord stretch out his hand, both he that helpeth shall fall, and he that is helped shall fall down. Do you know what Isaiah is saying? If you depend on Egypt to help you, not only will Egypt fall, you will fall as well. If you depend on others, and I want us to depend on one another to be there. We need one another. There comes a time when only God can help. Go to God. Lift up your heads. Lift up your eyes to Him who rules and reigns. Let me give you another story. In 2 Chronicles chapter number 28, there was a king by the name of Ahaz, king of Judah. Bible says these words, he did not that which was right in the sight of the Lord. He refused to go God's way. He decided that he knew best. He would do his own thing. I'm going to take a moment. And I'm trying to get a point across. You'll never be wise in doing your own thing rather than God's way. You will be what the Bible calls foolish. But Brother Jones, I don't believe it. If you don't understand the Bible, you believe it anyhow. But Brother Jones, some people that have told me that it doesn't mean that.
2: You ask God what it means. The Holy Ghost is the author of this book. And the Bible says that the people of Judah, the king Ahaz, he did not that was right in the eyes of the Lord. He decided that he knew best. He would do his own thing, he would go his own way. So I leave this with this congregation and with everyone today. I want God's way. If it's contrary to everything that I know, I still want God's way.
1: That's right.
2: Let me say, well, Brother Jones, I don't understand it. There's a lot of things we don't understand. And I've used some before. I don't understand how a black cow can eat green grass and give white milk and yellow butter. I don't understand it all. I don't understand all this, but if God says it, brother, I believe it. Like one lady said, and that settles it. Don't ever think that you can go your way and do your thing and have the blessings of God if God has outlined it right here. This is the only way. This is the only way. I've heard people say, well, Brother Jones, there's more ways, there's more roads to Rome than one, I know it. There's more roads to London than one, I know it. But there's only one road to heaven. And I'm not going to London nor Rome today. But I'm on my way to heaven. And Ahaz failed God, did his own thing, went his own way. And in the course of time, the Bible tells me that trouble came his way. They were attacked from the south. The Edomites. They're on 10 boats. They were attacked from the west, the Philistines, Gaza Strip. They were attacked from the north, from Israel, the northern kingdom. Three sides they were being attacked. Looked as if they were going to be destroyed all at one time. It was a difficult time. The nation was in peril. But rather than the king repenting and calling on the people to repent, the Bible says that he called on the kings of Assyria to come to his rescue.
1: Right.
2: Now, let me share something with you. There was a preacher. Came into a city. When he entered the city, he began to preach. It was a big city. As he preached, he said, judgment's coming! Judgment's coming! Judgment's coming! And a king decided that man might know what he's talking about. He called for the people, let's repent. Called for the people to fast and pray. The city was Nineveh. The preacher was Jonah. And the Bible says that the king and the people, as they fasted and prayed, God spared their lives and did not send judgment for 100 more years. Because they repented and prayed. Listen to what I'm telling you now concerning Ahaz. The Bible says there's a real need. They're coming against me from Edom. They're coming against me from the Philistines. They're coming against me from the northern kingdom of Israel. And we're being hemmed in. And they're out to destroy us. And so rather than calling upon God, he called upon the kings of Assyria. Let me read the results found in the scripture. And Tilgath-Pileser, king of Assyria, came unto him. He called for help. King came unto him and distressed him, but strengthened him not. For Ahaz took away a portion out of the house of the Lord, and out of the house of the king, and out of the house of the princes, gave it unto the king of Assyria. Let me share this with you. Keep it in mind. He's called for help from Assyria rather than calling upon God. The Syrian king comes up, and now Ahaz goes into the house of God and takes some of the possessions that belong to God and gives them to the king of Assyria. He goes into the palace and takes some of his possessions and gives them to the king of Assyria. He goes into the homes of the princes and gives them to the king of Assyria. And the rest of that verse says, and I hope that everyone will have said, for he helped him not.
1: Amen.
2: He gave all of this to the king of Assyria to help him. And yet the king helped them not. If you have a spiritual need today, you can go to the peoples of this world, give them everything you've got, and they'll be unable to help you like him.
1: Amen.
2: Lift up thine eyes. I will lift up mine eyes unto the hills, from whence cometh my help. Sad, but it's so true. The Bible is full of stories just like that. Men in trouble. Men that needed help. rather than turn to God, they turn to the wrong sources. Possibly, most everyone here remembers the Hurricane Katrina in New Orleans. People complained that the city and state failed them and they did not have an adequate evacuation program and they were left, I was getting ready to say high and dry, but they weren't dry. Thousands were stranded and complained because the transportation was not available to get them out of harm's way. Others complained about FEMA. They didn't have food and water for those in temporary shelters. Still others complained about the National Guard. If they'd only called the National Guard out sooner, they would have been a great help. Still others complained about the federal government and President Bush. Didn't help soon enough. People looked for help, cried for help. We saw it on the news, day after day, stranded by the thousands, water spilling their houses, people on the roofs. It was a terrible time. They wanted help, but help was not available. That's often the story. Man will fail you. Man will let you down. There'll be times when you need help, but it'll not be there. And I'm preaching to the congregation this morning, the church. And I hope you'll understand what I'm saying. I did not believe that I'd ever live to see what I'm seeing in the world. I never thought. And things are happening almost on a daily basis. You might have heard this week that someone from the FCC that has the oversight of the television and the news, how that they are making plans to put someone from the FCC into every newsroom to be sure that you are providing the proper news. I'll tell you what that's like. That's like Russia. That's like China.
1: Yes, sir.
2: We're talking about America now.
1: Amen. One
2: world over. Everything is lining up.
1: Praise God, praise God.
2: The IRS is targeting, and you know it's true, they're targeting people that have any leanings towards conservatism or Christianity. People that have never been one time. Business people. Never been audited. Everything's right on line. And as soon as they found out that they had tendencies towards conservatism or towards Christianity, they've been hit and hit and hit and hit again.
1: Yeah.
2: Our government, and I love America.
1: Yes.
2: I served 11 years in the service and I would go again if they would have me. If they needed me. I love this country. But we are going downhill.
1: Yes,
2: fast.
1: Yes, sir.
2: Somebody says, Brother Jones, is there any hope?
1: Yes.
2: So I'm going to give you an answer. It's not in our mayor.
1: No.
2: It's not in our governor.
1: No.
2: It's not in the Congress.
1: No.
2: It's not in the president.
1: No.
2: It's not in the governments of the world. It's only in Him. Lift up your heads, amen. Thank God, thank God. I will lift up mine eyes unto the hills. If you're not careful, you'll look around and see what's going on, and you'll become despondent and discouraged and look like everything's falling apart. Don't you believe it? It might be around here, but something's going all over there. Amen. Hallelujah. The Lord said, I'm going away. I'm going to build a mansion for you. And when I come again, I'm going to receive you unto myself. There I am. There you may be also. Brother, it's happening over yonder.
1: Yeah.
2: I will lift up mine eyes unto the hill. If you get discouraged, look up. Thank God. Thank God. I don't want to end on a note of those that failed and looked the wrong way. I want to give an example or two otherwise. In the days before Saul was crowned king of Israel, the land was ruled by judges. The Bible says in the book of Acts that it was ruled by judges some 450 years. And when Samuel became the judge of Israel, the prophet of Israel, the Philistines came to do battle against God's people. And in the 7th chapter of 1 Samuel, I'm going to read some words. And the children of Israel said to Samuel, listen to this, cease not to cry unto the Lord our God for us, He will save us out of the hand of the Philistines. And the Bible says, and Samuel cried unto the Lord for Israel, and the Lord heard him. Amen. Let me say that again. The people realized the enemy was come against them, and they needed help, and they went to the judge Samuel and said, Samuel, whatever you do, don't quit praying.
1: Amen.
2: Keep on praying. Have you ever prayed and seemed like there was no answer? And the devil said, you might as well give up. You're wasting your time. And then time the devil tells you that, that means you better keep praying. He'll lie to you. And here's the people came to Samuel, the judge of Israel, and said, Samuel, don't quit now. Don't cease praying now. Keep on praying. The enemy's come against us. We don't have any hope fighting against them. We don't have any way out. Keep on praying, Samuel. And the Bible says, then Samuel prayed, God heard that prayer. I'm going to leave something else with you. This is important. When the Bible said that God heard the prayer, He heard more than with His ears. He heard with His heart. I want that to sink in. When God hears, it means He does something about it. Some people can hear and forget. They used to say, go in one ear and out the other. When we were growing up as children, five boys, four at that time, the fifth one coming along later, but four boys. When Daddy spoke, you needed to have your ears cleaned out. You needed to hear because he didn't raise his voice another time. He's not going to call all day. He said, son, don't you hear me? One time's enough if Daddy speaks. It ought to be that way with God. The Bible says, and God heard. God heard. That is a word full of meaning. God heard him when he cried out for the nation of Israel. God heard when Samuel prayed, and God did something about it. I'm glad that he heard my prayer. I'm glad that he hears today. Hallelujah. I'm glad that he's still in control. I'm glad that he's God. I will lift up mine eyes into the hills from which cometh my help. My help cometh from the Lord, amen. I want everyone to know today, my help is not from this one or this one or this one. When it comes really to my help, he's the answer. Thank God, thank God. Hallelujah. Even I mentioned Katrina. We have found out just recently that the mayor of the city was corrupt and took a lot of the money unto himself, and after all of these years, it's now been found guilty of fraud and the rest and in jail. I will be going to jail. Listen, there's a lot of weakness and evil in the world, but look up to Jesus. If you're not careful, you'll become despondent and discouraged and feel like there's nothing good that's happening. But brother, I want you to know something good is happening. The Lord is still God. He's still real. He's still real. Hallelujah. And Samuel prayed and God heard. And God delivered. The Bible lets us to know that when the enemy comes against us like a flood, that our God will lift up a standard against him. Our God will be there to take care of. He's a great big God. And after God did what he did, the 12th verse says, Samuel took a stone and set it between misplaced sin and called it Ebenezer, saying, hitherto have the Lord helped us. The Lord has helped us. If you go right down Big Buckle Road to Simple Farm Road and turn right, you'll come to Ebenezer Baptist Church. Huge black church. A lot of members, and I know some of them. Ebenezer. And as he put this memorial there, Samuel, hitherto hath the Lord helped us. And if we could get it today, it'd be good for you to put down a star, or put down a stake, or put down something. Right here is when God helped me. I told you Wednesday night, I was lying in bed, couldn't sleep. I began to go over things that happened in our lives way back. I don't know why it started where it started, but it started when Mike was born in England. A lot of things happened before Mike was born. And for over 2 hours, lying in bed, thanking God for this, and then this, and then this, and then this. Finally, after 2 o'clock in the morning, when I went to sleep, I want you to know I hadn't run out of God's blessings.
1: Amen.
2: He's still blessing. He's still God.
1: Yeah.
2: When I was thinking about how great God has been, how good as God has been. Brother, we could stand right now and we could praise Him the rest of this day and not even get started. He's been good to all of us. And Samuel said, I want you to notice this memorial that I've set up here, the two, that the Lord helped us. We've turned our eyes on Him and He's rescued us. In the 13th chapter of Hebrews, there's a scripture that we often quote. He says, I will never leave thee nor forsake thee. I will never leave thee nor forsake thee. A tremendous promise. But listen to the next verse. It's a continuation. It says, so that we may boldly say, the Lord is my helper, and I will not fear what men shall do unto me. And I say, amen. My help cometh from the Lord. He said, I will not leave you. And the Lord is my helper. Thank God, and that is my thought today. My help cometh from the Lord. In the 46th chapter of Psalm that I mentioned earlier, God is our refuge and strength, a very present helper in the time of trouble. Amen. I want to leave this with you today when He says He's a present help, not tomorrow. Not next month. He's the present help right now. We talk about what we want God to do, and that's all right. We pray for our God's going to bless you, and that's truly wonderful. I want you to know God is here right now. We have no promise of it tomorrow. Brother Ken gave away the request for the entire church. 2 weeks from today, the new pastor will be here. Be assuming the pastorate. We've been praying for him, and you've been praying for him and for the church. And for my wife and I, thank God for all that. But keep it in mind, keep it in mind. There'll be some things we won't understand. There'll be some things we don't know the answer. There'll be some times we'll need wisdom from God. But I want you to know, I will lift up mine eyes into the hills from whence cometh my help. The help is coming from Him. And we will need Him. And He will answer. Because He's a good God. And He loves us. I will lift up mine eyes unto the hills. Not a statement of something that's going to be. But when troubles and trials come our way, He's there. I'm going to mention just one other scripture. And I'm going to close with the thought, I will lift up mine eyes into the hills. When I was going through that list of God's blessings, and I've told it so many times, but I'm going to tell it one more time. On a Wednesday night with a handful of people in church, the pastor called for us to come around the altar to pray. Wednesday night prayer meeting. It was November 1958. I went, I don't know which way my wife went, but I knelt over here, a small church. I knelt right here at a prayer meeting night on a Wednesday night. And while I was praying, God called me to preach. That's the furthest thing from my mind. I only had 10 more years at that time, not quite 10 more years, in the service, November 1958. And I would retire from the Air Force. And I was shocked. And yet I knew it was God. And I went home. And I'm not going to tell the whole story. And I picked up my Bible. I've been raised in church, but we haven't been to Bible school. God's called me to preach. And here I am halfway through my 20 years in the military to retire. And I went home and picked up my Bible, and I don't never encourage this. Don't just pick up your Bible and open it up and say, whatever I read, that's God's will for me today. Don't ever do that. You might say, Judas went out and hung himself. Amen. You pick it up another place, it says, and go thou and do likewise. And whatever you do, do quickly. If you're not careful, you'll take scriptures and kill yourself. I went home and I was reading the Bible and I got to Isaiah. And I came to the scripture. And it said, thou art my servant. I have chosen thee and not cast thee away. Behold, I am with thee. I will strengthen thee. Yea, I will help thee. I will uphold thee with the right hand of my righteousness. Two words. When God said, I will be with you, that took care of a lot of it. Mm-hmm. And when God said, I will help you, that took care of the rest.
1: Amen.
2: If God will be with you and help you, you can make it.
1: Amen.
2: And now after these years of ministering, almost 55 years of preaching, how many times have I leaned on the words, I will be with you. When it looked like everything was falling apart, God said, I'll be with you. He didn't say, I'll be there in the good times. He didn't say, I'll be there when you go to the bad. He said, I'll be with you. I'll take that to mean I'll be with you always. And He's never failed us. And He said, I'll help you. Man, we've had times we needed help. And there's plenty of them. We need help. We need help today. He's still the answer. I will lift up mine eyes unto the hills from which cometh my help. My help cometh from the Lord. Psalm 121. 1 and 2. I will lift up mine eyes. I'm going to preach my last Sunday as the pastor next Sunday. I thought a lot about that. I don't know what I'm going to preach, but I thought about it anyhow. But all I can say this morning is, we are serving a good God. He will never fail us. He'll never let us down. And if you'll take the words of the sermon thought today, when troubles come your way and trials, difficulties and heartaches and everything else come your way, I want you to do something. Remember that verse, I will lift up mine eyes to the hills. There'll be people out to destroy you. The devil has already has a blueprint to destroy this church. He's tried for years. There's somebody greater than him in charge. And God's going to keep on blessing. God's going to minister. God's going to take care. What are you saying, preacher? If I can leave anything in your thought in your mind today, come to me. I want you to remember that scripture. It do you well to memorize the chapter. Do it while you're young. Because when you get older, it's hard to do. I will lift up mine eyes unto the hills from which cometh my help. My help cometh from the Lord, which made heaven and earth. Your help will not come from creation. It will come from the Creator. And He's here to bless. And I thank you, church, for being who you are. And I know some of you today are worn out. It's been a difficult week. You've worked and labored, and put in hours and hours, and then the wedding yesterday, and everything was just so nice, and you did so well. My prayers today is, although your brothers are worn out, that you look to Him and He'll refresh you and strengthen you. Will you stand again?
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5: We've been talking about prayer and giving, alms, and forgiveness. All of this is a Christian life. This is really the ideal, I-D-E-A-L. This is the ideal of the gospel. This is the individual God wants us to be. This is not, as Brother Finley preached about meekness out of the Beatitudes, and he pointed out some people.

I guess, think that this is a type people that after you get in the millennium or the heaven or something, you'll be this way. But how many knows you can be born again here and you can bear fruit of the Spirit? How many knows what the fruit of the Spirit are? If you have the Spirit in your life, it will bear fruit. Amen. When the Spirit dominates your life, and brother and sister, we must allow the Spirit to dominate our life. The Bible says, if we sow to the flesh, we shall of the flesh reap corruption. You wonder what's wrong with our world? There's the answer. They're reaping. We are reaping. We're reaping a life of sowing to the flesh, satisfying the flesh, craving pleasure, and flesh being, amen, happy. Amen. The Bible said if we sow to the Spirit, we shall of the Spirit reap life everlasting. Huh? Did I quote that right? How many thinks that's right? If we sow to the Spirit, we shall of the Spirit reap life. But be not deceived. God is not mocked. And how many's lived long enough to know? And I know people kick their heels up and say, "Whoa, having a good time." But sin, every sin, has a payday and a deterioration and a corruption in our lives. That's why homes are broke up. That's why children are abused. Amen. That's why people cheat and lie. That's why you can't hardly leave your house without everything that's worth anything being locked down. Amen. People are living to suit the flesh. And it's not just out there. It's in the church too. That's why we don't pray. It's hard work. Got other things to do. But really, if I took inventory this morning and asked you what was more important than praying, you'd say nothing. You would. On paper, on black and white, we would say, honestly, nothing's more important than praying. But how many times do we do other things other than pray? Huh? Now, Brother Barnett preached this week, and the other preachers also, they all hook together, really. But Brother Barnett preached simple, basic preaching, great preaching. Preached about the Word of God and prayer and holiness, living right. Amen. The text today is found in the 6th chapter of Matthew. And we've been went through the Lord's Prayer and fasting. And we're into verse, I'm going to start today with verse 19. And this is so critical. If the Lord would help me get it to you. All right, are you there? If you're there, say, "Praise the Lord." All right, let's read it. "Lay not up for yourselves treasures upon earth, where moth and rust doth corrupt, and where thieves break through and steal. But lay up for yourselves treasures in heaven, where neither moth nor rust doth corrupt, and where thieves do not break through nor steal." I usually don't make it through two verses before we've taught several lessons. But I'm going to go ahead and read another verse. And I want you to get this. I'm going to read it over to you. This is so important. And here's what's so important. "For where your treasure is, there will your heart be also." Amen. I hope the Lord will help me preach this to you this morning, or teach or talk to you about it. There's several things in these verses that are vital. And there are two key words in these scriptures that I want you to understand. Number one is the word treasure.

And everybody knows what treasure is, I think. When I was just a little boy, and I used to love to read, and look at pictures and books, and I could remember, seeing books about treasure and pirates, and I remember Treasure Island, and those old chests they'd have laid back, and in that chest, y'all may have never seen this, but it was just bulging with jewels and stuff these cutthroats had taken off of people. And, you know, it was, could, I guess, be translated into money. You know, they could take the gold or the pearls or jewels. Has anybody ever seen a picture like I'm talking about here? It's my little elementary for you. You see them jewels hanging over and you know, really, them old guys, them old patches on their eyes and guns, and they kill each other with stuff. And they'd bury that somewhere, and you'd find a map, and you'd undo it and follow the line around, and X marks the spot, and the bones and skulls, and here's where it's at. And boy, people would, they'd sail wide seas with that map in their hand. And that, it would motivate their very lives. It was treasure. And now we know that probably if we had that whole treasure chest, we couldn't get enough gas to do all week. Huh? Probably if we redeemed every bit of it, we'd probably still have to borrow some to buy gas. Last night I filled that truck up and it was $96.43. Now I was on fumes, but I walked into the place to pay for the gas and the woman was standing there going, "Wow." And I said, "Do y'all have an installment plan?" Huh? But here's one thing that humankind needs to understand. And what Jesus was trying to teach these disciples when he talked about praying and giving and fasting. You know, if we are investing in this life, that changes everything. It changes our prayer life, our giving life, our fasting life. If all you're interested in is being comfortable and happy here, then you're not going to pray much because it takes too much time off the clock. And it doesn't, in this world, and I hope I can help you this morning, but I've got to get this message to my church here this morning. Because here is the key. This is the key to all our devotion, our faithfulness. And even when we come to church, if people come to church because they've got, Sunday school buttons and they don't want to miss one of them, but if they don't have the Spirit of the Lord, and if they're not motivated and they don't know, I'm doing what is going to pay off for me in heaven, then they're not going, their heart, that's another word. There's two key words in this lesson, treasure and heart. And here's what Jesus said, and I'm going to tell you something. I have read a lot of books, and I've read after quotes from various scholars and men of intellect. But brother, there's nobody that ever quoted anything that was wiser than Jesus Christ. Amen. You can take every phase of life that there is, and what Jesus said about it, what his mind was about it, is the wise thing to do. You don't ever have to second guess. Now, there's people who have came to me for advice before. I guess they figure I could tell them how not to do a lot of things. But I'm slow. I tell you, people, especially to giving opinions and advice when they're not asked, you might as well forget it. Because usually when folks ask, they don't listen half the time. And when they don't ask, you can just about rest assured they're not going to listen. But if you're going to get advice, even the greatest counselor, how many knows the Bible says, amen, that good men are not always wise? That's what the Bible said. But you can always depend on the Son of God. And you know what he tells us this morning? He says, be careful where you lay up your treasure. For where your treasure is, there will your heart be also. Have you ever seen anybody do a thing that's heart is not in it? It just does not. They don't have the enthusiasm. They don't have the energy. Amen. They're not happy. They're scorned and scowling. Amen. And they just don't have their heart in it. You know why their heart's not in it? Their treasure's not in it. Well, the Bible says,

Where your treasure is, there your heart will be also. Now, I don't think that's very difficult to understand. Do y'all? Even we can take it in every phase of our life. We can take it in our life just from a child, as children grow up and begin to look at life and what is valued in life. You take a child that really learns the Lord and knows the Lord and knows what the Bible says. When mom and dad says something to them, if they really know the Lord. Now, little old kids that grow up, young and not understanding maybe concepts and precepts, they may not. But you get a child that old enough to know and hear the Scriptures, then they're going to, when a parent tells them something to do, because they love God, they're going to obey their parents. Now, you're looking at me like you never saw a child like that. But we have seen children like that. Amen. And a lot of times you think you've got your thumb on them, when really what they've done is just prayed through and decided they want to live. Amen. And a lot of times parents make too many rules. Amen. And they just want to be like Sergeant Carter, and it has nothing to do with right and wrong, and it causes confusion. And the Bible says to provoke not your children to wrath. Amen. Somebody say amen here this morning. Praise God. But when a child really gets their heart to God and begins wanting to please God, amen, their treasure is in pleasing God, because God has given, it is the first commandment with promise, amen, is to honor your father and your mother, that your days be long on this earth. Now, I'm just giving you a little instance here, but our whole lives, amen, are affected by where our treasure is, amen. The Bible says to love not the world. You know what that means? I'm going to just lay it out here. I know you know what that means. Amen. To love not the world. Praise God. To love, amen, that word is used very recklessly in our world. Amen. But to love something, amen, is to make it your treasure. Amen. To treasure it. To love it effectually and fervently. Amen. But the Bible said, love not the world, neither the things that are in the world. How many of you know with me this morning what a miserable life you'd have if your treasure is this world? Y'all not saying amen. I think I might have the right message here today. Huh? The treasure, love not the world, neither the things that are in the world. For in the world are these three, the lust of the flesh. A lot of times people think because lust, I guess, is four letters and starts with L, that it's the same thing as love. But it's nothing like love. Lust is just a craving of the natural man, just wanting to satisfy and fulfill your obligation. And that's our problem. A lot of times we put our treasure in fulfilling the old man instead of the new man. Now, I say amen here today. I usually have begged for a bunch of them, but I ain't in a begging mood this morning. I'm just going to preach to you a little bit. Amen. Lay up your treasure, amen, in heaven. Now, how in the world can you do that? Praise God. And what will it affect our lives? I'm telling you, amen, what we value and what we treasure is going to affect everything we do in our lives. So, when you have a holiness church and there's times, and I'm feeling it right now. There's times that you've got to just take the Bible and deal with outward things and inward things and instruct people in righteousness. Where the rub comes in is when you begin to preach to people, amen, things that their heart is not in. Their heart's never been changed. They have never applied their heart to this thing. Oh, somebody say amen. It's not hard to get a mother, amen, that loves her children. But I've found this out lately. I've found out that a lot of times mothers anymore don't want to be mothers. And dads don't want to really be dads. They're not happy with that. Amen. They're not fulfilled by that. And so they're looking and searching for something else.
And where does that leave the children of America? That leaves them lost, amen, out on the sea without a compass and without a sail. Amen. But brother, if we could get back and have our mothers and dads treasuring, amen, their children, amen, and the call that God gave them, amen, to live and do and be a great example. Do you know, brother and sister, that what you treasure in your life, amen, will be what your little children treasure? I watch these boys, these men here in the church, brother Ed. I watch Ed and his two little boys, and I've got a John Deere hat over at the house that I need to deliver. Logan left that thing over there ages back, and I've been meaning to bring it. Did you get it? Oh, hallelujah. Somebody got it. I got it right over here. Amen. But I'll tell you, amen, you know why old Logan likes, amen, John Deere green? Amen. Come on now. And they'll come in here and you just watch them. Amen. Their little jeans and them little boots. Amen. And they like big trucks. Oh, yeah. Amen. You watch your children, your life. You like to wear camouflage and go into the woods. Amen. There's a 99% chance. Amen. That one following your steps will want a camouflage coat and go into the woods. That's right. Amen. And I know that's a simple thing. And I know they'll grow up and become their own individual real soon. Amen. But I also know, amen, that where our heart is, amen, that where our treasure is, and I tell you what, that heart in us, amen, that's like, amen, that is like the compass in our life. Where it is, we can go to church and act like religious, but if our heart is in the world, when we leave this building, amen, we're going to go right back out there to the hog pen of this world. Amen. So what's the key, preacher man? The key, amen, is getting in our lives, amen, a desire to put our treasure in things above. Hallelujah. Oh, I feel like preaching today. I believe, Brother Annis, this right here, I believe is the key to living for God. Oh, yeah. Treasure is a wonderful thing. The Bible said, love not the world. Now, Jesus, when he was praying to the Father and talking to his disciples, he told the Lord in prayer, he said, Lord, I don't want you to take these disciples out of the world. I want you to keep them in the world. Now here's where it may be a fine line, but the difference is heaven and hell. It may be a fine line, and as a preacher, you know, you don't want to seem fanatic. But again, things that God has dealt with us as preachers in prayer and in the Bible, they seem a lot more important to us than they do to the lay people. I don't know if you understand what I'm talking about. But I'm talking about, amen, and a lot of times, you know, people are said it and they're so close to the world. So close to the world. That and some things in themselves are not wrong in the sense. Does that make any sense? But yet, where they lead and what they associate with and what they are attached to is wrong. And so you'd walk a tightrope sometime, not wanting to seem, you know, and I've had it happen to me. I can preach an hour and a half on a subject of grace and goodness and mention one controversial thing in an hour and a half, and that's the only thing anybody remembers is that one little thing. And they say, you know, he preaches against such and so, didn't even get it in context. They said, you know, he preaches against such and so, didn't even get it in context.

trouble over that one thing. They'll say, well, I would go over there to church, but all he ever preaches on, but you know good and well that's not true. But here's where the preacher's coming from today. Amen. Here's where the difference is. If your treasure, amen, is to live for God and not love the world, amen, it's not going to be real difficult for you when you go to seeking God in prayer every day, amen, and asking God, God, are my steps pleasing you? And it's just like the preacher said here, well, y'all ease up a little. You know I'm going to quit by one because I've got an appointment at one. Amen. But you know, a lot of people, they forget, and they'll say, and I've had them say it to me time and again, well, I know you preach against that, but that does not condemn me. Well, I'm not going to preach against anything that's not biblical. And if it's biblical, then you're already condemned by the Word of God. You say, but I don't feel bad about it. Well, I'm going to tell you something. Amen. There are people preaching and pastoring churches right now that are possessed of the devil. Amen. And leading thousands of people behind them. And they're not only are they not saved, but they're controlled by the imps of hell. You say, that can't be. Oh, yeah. It's been that way all along. When Moses threw down the rod, amen, and those false witchcraft spirits threw down their rod, and they both turned into serpents. Amen. I'm going to tell you, there's always been a counterfeit, and there always will be. But here's where we find out, amen, if we're really holiness or not. We find out where our treasure is. If our treasure is in heaven, amen, then we're going to be pure of heart. But if our treasure is on the earth, then church is only a pastime. We get mad half the time. We wonder always where our tithes are going and what they're doing with the money that goes in that plate. And we worry ourselves to death over these and that. And we're not living any better than we did when we started. Hallelujah. We need to put our treasure, and Jesus is the one said it, and He's the wisest, a greater than Solomon is here, and He said, I want you, and here's the key. It's your heart and your treasure, and do you know who's going to be responsible? You are. Hallelujah. You say, well, how can this be? And I know I've had a preacher ask me about, you know, we were just discussing, he asked my opinion about preaching. He was preaching a message and he asked my opinion of something that had been on his heart. And he said, and I forget exactly how it went, but they were looking at children whose homes were bad. And how that if the church was really strong enough, could the church overpower that influence of the home and convert these children? And you know, it can. I also, from my perspective, amen, through the years of observing and praying, I also know that even though you may have a good church, amen, and a good influence, if that home is corrupt and rotten, it becomes almost impossible. Amen. But it's not impossible. Are y'all listening? Does this make any sense to you? But here's where it boils down. Amen. We've got to train our children. We have got to give them a good example to follow. But you know, God does not visit the iniquity of a child or a father upon a child. The Bible tells that. Are you listening? Oh yeah. I know that their influence will, you take a little child whose parents dope and drink and never go to church. Well, that child is going to have a very slim chance of ever being right with God. Now I'm just telling you the way it is. A very slim chance. Amen. When they're abused and slapped around and told a bunch of foolishness, they're going to have a hard time. But they can be saved. Amen. And here's the reason. Amen. Because they have a heart and a will of their very own. Amen. And when they look and make those decisions in life and they come to that choice of doing right or doing wrong, they have the ability to choose and put, amen, their heart where, amen, it needs to go. Amen. Come on now. I want to ask you. Amen. You know, that's why some people say, well, I wouldn't have backslid, but so and so. I'm telling you, one person, amen, is not responsible for another person's backsliding. Amen. No. Every
spirit person, you may discourage somebody and you may turn them astray. Amen. But everybody must make that decision. Amen. For Christ, they put their heart, amen, in the place, amen, that they desire to put it. Some have an easier time. Some have a harder time. Amen. But the truth of the matter is, Jesus said, set

0: your, amen, affection on things above. Amen. Come on now. You love what you will love. Hallelujah. I've heard people talk about, I've talked to young people that fell in love. Now I'm going to tell you, if the kind of love you got, you fell into it, it ain't the right kind. Huh? Because love does not cause you to fall, it causes you to be elevated. Charity, edify. Amen. You say, but I just love. You know, when somebody comes to me and says, you know, about their companion, I don't love them anymore. I love somebody else. I'll say, well, quit. You're doing wrong. You're sinning. You're doing a horrendous evil. You say, but I can't help it. Oh, come on. Come on. You know, when people are swayed by looks and nudity and the shape of a person, are you listening to me? And they're swayed by perfume and flirtations. That's not love. That's lust. Huh? I just can't help it. Boy, when they walk in the room, woo! Huh? Oh, come on. Get a hold of yourself here. What kind of world we have if everybody just, amen, just decided overnight, oh, I think I'll quit loving this and start loving that. No, you got a will in you. Now, you may have to crucify that old flesh. Come on now. I said you may have to crucify that old flesh. Amen. It'll give you the ability to love what you really ought to love. The Bible said, love not the world. Amen. That's up to you. Oh, it's like that one boy that had a girlfriend every time you turned around and got caught kissing on him, smooching on him. And I brought him in and was talking to him. And I said, look, amen, you can't do that. And they looked at me as honest as they could. And they said, but oh, it's so much fun. But you know, fun turns into sin and fornication and adultery and cheating and whoremongers. There comes a time when you've got to call the shots and you've got to say, hey man, I'm going to set my affection, everybody in this house, as hard and crusty as you may be, everybody in this house has an affection. They have something they love dearly. They have something they treasure. They have something. Amen. And I'll tell you what, if it's not in heaven, if it's not to please God, then you are on the wrong road. Are y'all with me this morning? Jesus said, now, I want you to notice the way he said this. He said, lay up for yourself. Is that the way it said it? Lay up for yourself. Treasures in heaven. First, he said, lay not up for yourself treasures on earth. Now, let's go into this just a minute. I got about 5 more minutes. I'm going to spend 10. Now, the Bible said, the love of money is the root of all evil. How many believes the Bible said that? The love of money. Now the Bible said them that would be rich are pierced through with many sorrows. Huh? Now I don't know what you might call rich. Now what you used to call rich ain't rich no more. Huh? But, you know, I've seen people, and y'all stay with me now, I've seen people that set their affection in heaven that became wealthy without losing their soul. But I'll give you a guarantee. That never did become their treasure. If it did, they'd have lost their soul. Amen. But what are the chances of that? Well, Jesus said it like this. He said, it's about as rare as a camel going through the eye of a needle. But he said, it's not impossible. It's not impossible. But see, we're living on the other scope of that in the religious world today. We have doctrines that teach if you're rich and wealthy and drive a Lexus or a Mercedes or whatever expensive car it is, that God has blessed you, and that's what Christianity is all about, is being prosperous with the things of the world. Well, whoever teaches that has never read Matthew chapter 6. because there's something about it. And you know it's true. How many? I've never bought a new car, but they, I've been in a few, and they smell really good, don't they? Huh? Somebody gave me a jar of sauerkraut at one meeting I was in, and I put that in the floorboard of that old Lincoln. Remember the old pink Lincoln I had? My kids loved the old pink Lincoln. But I got that thing for nearly nothing and rode it forever, nearly. But I put that in the back of that old pink Lincoln, and somewhere or another, Sister Lois, that thing bounced around and broke. And it cracked, and all that old sauerkraut run out in there. And I never noticed it. I called it home, and I went down there to get in that thing the next time. It didn't smell good. As a matter of fact, it never smelled good the rest of its life. But, you know, you get in that new. But how many of you know that even if you went today and bought the newest thing going out there, probably the most popular new thing now is probably a hybrid. Huh? It's probably one of that little Toyota Prius. But you know, they get old. They wear out. Huh? Get one of them big vehicles, and you know what? Somebody told me, I don't know if this is true, but somebody said that they set on the payment book to be able to see out the window. And you know, that may be true. But you know, our country, now stay with me now. I'm going to talk to you just as sensible as I can. But people have laid up for themselves treasure here, and they've got the wrong concept. They think as long as they can obtain that, no matter how much credit they have to get it. Huh? But that's not wealth. That's really not wealth. If you got all kinds of stuff, and you'll never live to get it all paid off, it's really not yours, is it? Y'all ain't helping me, are you? But, you know, there's a lot of scriptures against covetousness, against wanting something that's not yours, wanting something that you can't have. There's a lot of scripture against that. And here's a great cure for that, that'll keep you balanced and right. And it's just human nature. I know it is. I'm there. I'm a human. And it's human nature. I remember when I first started working, you get a little raise. And you know what you do? What I would. Here was the crazy way I thought about things. I got a $60 a month raise. And I got to thinking, what could I get that the payment would be $60 a month? That's my prosperity. Every raise I got, I just went out and bought something else to bring it up. Now, that's not the way to live, is it? I learned better than that. But I'm going to tell you, the Bible said not to lay up for yourself treasure in heaven or on earth. But you need to, you know, when it comes to loving the world, what did Jesus say in that scripture? He said that you ought to love not the world, but use the world without abusing the world. How many understands what that means? Amen. That means this world, I think we've just about understood this, haven't we? This world is not our home. And to use without abuse, hey, let's give a list. It's a bad example. But, you know, in the pharmaceutical world, you know, there's something taken in certain doses that might do some good. But taken in a different dose would kill you. And there's things out there in the world. One man put it like this. If your ship is in the water, that is normal. But if water is in the ship, that's dangerous. And so here's the fine line that we walk, brother and sister. Amen. We're in the world, but we're not of the world. If the world gets in us, just like Lot and his family down in Sodom, they looked out over the well-watered plain, and he wanted the power and the pleasure and the prestige that well-watered plain would bring. He had the wrong motivation. So what happened? Hey, man, what happened? Not only was Lot in Sodom, but Sodom got in Lot. Amen. And all of his children. And so when it come time to leave out, they looked at him as one that mocks. And they laughed at him. And they scorned him. Because Lot had put his treasure on a well-watered plain. Amen. Brother and sister, this will determine our devotion to God. our labor for the Lord, our love for the world, whether we become worldly or not. I'm going to tell you, if we get caught up, and I'm going to close before I make anybody any matter, but I'll tell you this. If what happens in a world, when people start loving the world, you can tell by looking at them, you can tell by where they go, you can tell by what they love. Amen. That is a dangerous situation. But you take folks that really take things and pray about them, and are sincere, and their treasures are in heaven. Now, you look at old Sister Sarah. If she'd have put her treasure on earth, the last several years wouldn't have been good for her. Bankrupt. In a sense. Her health had failed. She left her little home, left her church, and it was a sad situation for her. But you know, her treasure is not on this earth. Her treasure is in another world. Amen? I'll tell you what, if we have hope in this life only, we're of all men most miserable. And so we need to get our focus, amen, on heaven. Praise God. Amen. The love of money is the root of all evil. You know, some of the most, and I hope you take this right, but some of the most successful businessmen of America's history were Christian men. They were men that gave, that tithed, and built things, and gave, you know. But here's the danger of that. It's being able to do that. It takes a special individual to be able to do that. Because a lot of times the more people get, the more greedy they get. Huh? And the more proud they get. So we've got to have our treasure located in heaven. And brother, it's like that scripture that talks about anchored within the veil. We're not being pulled by this world. Brother, I'm going to tell you, if you go to church and you're being pulled by the world and its customs, you're going to be a miserable person. But when you finally sever your ties to the world, crucify the world to you and you to the world. For you ladies, it don't matter what they're doing on the front of the magazines. You are going to pattern yourselves after this book. You gentlemen, it don't matter what they're doing down there on the job. You're going to pattern your way by the Word of God. You say, but brother, you just don't know the pressure out there. And you know, I haven't, as far as worked a public job in several years. But I do know what it's like. But I don't know your particular circumstance. But I know this, God does. I said, God does. And you could be a great light out there in this dark world. But you've got to set your affection. And I'll tell you, where your treasure is, there will be your heart. And where your heart is, from the abundance of the heart, the mouth speaketh. Let's stand.
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3: What a sense of his presence in the house. Praise the Lord. Amen. I reminded the Sunday school class, we were chatting about some things about in Pentecost. You know, we used to have some services. We never got to the preaching, and that's great. We still do that. And I know folks meant well, but sometimes they would leave a service like that and say, we didn't have any preaching tonight. The Spirit moved. And like if you have preaching, the Spirit doesn't move. Well, we've had the move of the Spirit, but I want you to know He wants to continue to move through the preaching and move in the altar service. Amen? Amen. If you'd like to turn your Bibles to Mark chapter 6, knowing Jesus through His names. You may be thinking, I wish God didn't have so many names. We've been on this so long. And it keeps growing on me because, you know, I started out just preaching knowing the names of God or knowing God through his names. And then now we're on knowing Jesus through his names. And it hit me this week. It wouldn't be complete unless we talked about knowing the Holy Spirit through his names, would it? We wouldn't be finished. So, amen. If we don't get done by the time we get to heaven, there'll be no need for this. We'll just know him, even as also we're known. Amen. Could you stand for the reading of God's word this morning? And Jesus went out, this is verse 1, from thence and came into his own country, and his disciples follow him. And when the Sabbath day was come, he began to teach in the synagogue. And many hearing him were astonished, saying, from whence hath this man these things? And what wisdom is this which is given unto him, that even such mighty works are wrought by his hands? See, one of the things that was confusing him is this next verse. How does he teach this way? How does he do these miracles? Because of his career. It doesn't match his career. Well, what was his career? Here it is, verse 3. Here's why they were puzzled. How can he be teaching like? How can he be working miracles? Is not this the carpenter? The son of Mary, the brother of James and Joses and of Judah and Simon? And are not his sisters here with us? And instead of rejoicing what was taught and the miracles that were done, they were offended. Because it was a carpenter doing the teaching. And a carpenter doing the miracles. If they would only realize what a wonderful thing it was to know that he is the carpenter. Oh, hallelujah. I'm going to preach this morning, the carpenter. Just the carpenter. Knowing Jesus through his names. Let's pray together. Heavenly Father, anoint us together. Lord, the spirit that we feel at work in our hearts. May there just be a growing sense of your presence. And oh Lord, on every age group that's here, this sanctuary, you're real, God. You're real. Your presence is real this morning. Lord, it's far beyond our emotions and far beyond the dynamics of gathering together. You are in our midst. The Spirit of God continued to move through the preaching of the word. And God's people said, amen. You could be seated. I'm not trying to bring up unpleasant memories, but I've been many times now at the bedside of someone that's dying, and I've heard doctors say it, I've heard nurses say it, I've heard clergy say it, I've heard loved ones say this, go ahead, this person's unresponsive, but they say, go ahead and talk to them, because what? The hearing is the last to go. We often like to muse and think about the last things that people say and have said. We don't often pause to think about the last things people hear. Even with Jesus on the cross, Brother Wilson, we often read that account and we think about and talk about Jesus' last words. Jesus' last words on the cross. Have you ever thought about the last things that Jesus heard in his life? I don't know if you've ever thought about this, but what if I told you that one of the last things Jesus heard as a man was also one of the very first things that he heard as a baby? You say, what are you talking about, Pastor? Did you realize that one of the very first sounds Jesus ever heard and the very last sound that Jesus ever heard was the sound of a hammer hitting nails? As a baby, he was born into the house of a carpenter, the shop adjacent and attached. And as he began to grow into consciousness, Jesus heard the sounds of his adopted father, Joseph, driving nails. The first sounds that he heard. The last sounds that Jesus heard were the sounds of a hammer hitting the nails that pierced his hands and his feet.

Here's a wonderful thing. Jesus became a carpenter. He hammered nails. But did you realize in the story of Jesus, whether Jesus was hammering the nails or whether the nails were being hammered into him, either way, he was building something. Building something. I said, when they hammered nails into his body, he's still the carpenter. He's still building something. Oh, glory to God. I'm glad I can preach this morning that Jesus is the carpenter. They met it derogatorily. They met it as an insult. But we can rejoice over the fact that Jesus is the carpenter. He can take the ruins of a life. He can take the ruins of a family. He can take the ruins of a home. He can take the ruins of a marriage. He can take those ruins and he can rebuild a life. He can rebuild a marriage. He can rebuild a family. He can rebuild a home. He can rebuild a dream. He can rebuild a hope. Hallelujah. Aren't you glad he's the carpenter? Hallelujah. People sneered at, is not this the carpenter? But this morning we lift our hearts and hands and we rejoice in hope and thankfulness. He is the carpenter who is building our lives. Hallelujah. Hallelujah. I said hallelujah. I feel the presence of the Lord is here. Oh, I don't know if you'd listen spiritually. You might be hearing some hammer hitting some nails right now in the service. How many believes even in this service the carpenter's at work? I said the carpenter's at work. Even he was called the carpenter because it was who Jesus was. It was who he was. I want you to pause and think before Jesus ever preached a sermon or taught a lesson. Before Jesus ever healed a sick person. Before Jesus ever cast out a devil. Before he did any of that. Before he was even a human who learned the trade of a carpenter. Amen. He was the builder. It is who he is. He was born into a carpenter's home. That shop adjacent to the home. Amen. And being the firstborn son of his adopted father, Joseph, the custom was that the firstborn son would learn the trade of the father. And so Jesus went from being a kid who observed his father, his adoptive father, to a youth who helped a little bit, to a teenager, a young man who was apprenticed to later in his adult life, he became a master carpenter. I said, before he worked a miracle, before he taught a lesson, before he cast out a devil, even by all accounts, Jesus was 30 years old when he began his ministry. And his ministry lasted around 3 years. Even what does that mean? Even that means that as a young man apprenticed to his father, he became a full-fledged working carpenter at the age of 15. And so for 15 years, he was a carpenter. For 3 years, he was a teacher and a preacher. What does that mean? Amen. He was 5 times longer a carpenter than he was a teacher and a preacher. Amen. Jesus later spoke of sowing and reaping, but he was not a farmer. Amen. Jesus talked about a shepherd and being a shepherd, but earthly wise, he was not a shepherd. Jesus spoke about being the great physician, and spiritually he was, but physically he was not a physician. He was a carpenter. What does that mean to us? It means he was working class. He was blue collar. His life was humble and common and poor and demanding, just like a majority of the people in this house and across the world. He was one of us. Even earthly wise, he was not a king. He was a carpenter, a lowly life, a low paying job. Why? Because he can identify with us. He was saying by being a carpenter, I'm one of you. I'm
right there, one of you. Let this mind be in you, which is also in Christ Jesus our Lord, who being in the form of God, thought it not robbery to be equal with God, but made himself of no reputation, and took upon him the likeness of man, the form of a man, and being found in fashion as a man, he humbled himself and became obedient unto death, even the death of the cross. Wherefore God hath highly exalted him and given him a name that is above every name, that at the name of Jesus every knee should bow, oh, and every tongue confess he's exalted King of kings. But he began as a man, as a carpenter, as one of us. Not in a palace, but in a carpenter's home. Jesus knew what it was to be worn out from a hard day's work. He knew what it was to work 12 and 16 hours. Oh, hallelujah. Anybody here glad he's a carpenter? I said he identifies. He is identifying with us. He depended upon low wages. He knew what it was to deal with cantankerous clients. Unhappy clients. Hallelujah. You see what I'm preaching this morning, to say Jesus was a carpenter is to emphasize what we may miss with just the word carpenter without thinking of it. It's to emphasize Jesus is a builder. Oh, come on, church. I said, Jesus is a builder. If we just limited that to the physical sense, amen, and physical building, that's true. He was a physical builder. But listen to me this morning. When Jesus closed that carpentry shop in Nazareth and started his ministry, he was still a carpenter and still a builder. It wasn't that he stopped building and started teaching. No, when he closed the carpentry shop, he just left off physical building and took on spiritual building. Hallelujah. I said, hallelujah. Later, he called some of his disciples who were fishermen. Amen. They left fishing for fish and began fishing for men. And no difference. When Jesus closed the carpentry shop, he left off building houses and started building lives. Hallelujah. He is the carpenter. When he began to teach and preach and heal and cast out devils, he was still building. But this time, he's building a heart. He's building a life. He's building a home. He's building a character. He's building an eternity. Listen, as a carpenter, hear me this morning. As a carpenter, I'm sure Jesus knew how to do new construction. He knew how to take it from the ground level and the foundation level up. But I want you to know, a carpenter doesn't just do new construction. A carpenter does repair work. He does renovation. He does remodeling. I begin to think, when Jesus had the carpentry shop open, how often somebody brought him a broken chair, a broken table. Amen. And he repaired it. No doubt even a child in the neighborhood brought a broken toy. And he repaired that toy. It hasn't changed now that he's teaching. They're still bringing Jesus broken things. A broken marriage, a broken heart, a broken life. And they find he's the carpenter who repairs, who remodels, who renovates. Hallelujah. Aren't you glad he's a builder? Aren't you glad he's a repairer? Anybody here, did you bring something broken to the carpenter? Let me see your hand. You brought something broken to, oh, hallelujah, the carpenter. Glory to God. I said, hallelujah. He's still working on me to make me what I ought to be. Took him just a week to make the moon in the oh, hallelujah. I said, hallelujah. I want to tell you something this morning. He's in. Jesus is in to home improvement. Oh, your home needs improvement. You listen to me. That sounds just like rhetoric. It's not. It's the thing our society needs to hear. Homes are in trouble. Fragmented. All this identity and all this mess that's going on is nothing more or less than a complete all-out assault on the family. The government's not going to fix the family and the home. The politician's not
not going to fix the family and the home. Amen. Man isn't helping at all. He's making it worse. But I know a carpenter who's into home improvement. He'll improve your home. Oh, come on, church. It's who he is. He is the carpenter. Secondly, they called him the carpenter because it was what Jesus has always done and will always do. He'll never cease to be the carpenter because he's always been a carpenter. I told you, and earthly wise, it is true. I told you that Jesus learned carpentry from his adopted father, Joseph. But Brother Vent, Jesus was building things long before he met Father Joseph. Oh, there's a lot of scripture. Let me give you just one. John chapter 1 verse 3. All things were made by him, and without him was not anything made that was made. Before Jesus, Brother Ponting, before he ever built a house, Jesus built a planet. Jesus built a solar system. Jesus built a galaxy. Jesus built a universe. Jesus built a molecule. Jesus built an atom. Jesus built a proton. Jesus built a quark. And guess what? I know all of that suffers the ravages of the sin and fall of man. But after all these thousands of years, it's still working just like he built it. Oh, come on. I said he's always been a builder. Look around. This isn't happened by chance and accident. Everything you see, you're seeing the design of the builder. In fact, he's one of those special builders. He's not just the builder. He's the architect. Hallelujah. He's the engineer. Glory to God. Hallelujah. What? He conceived. He built. I'll tell you, he's a builder like none other. Every other builder has to have supplies. Hallelujah. But when he built, all you see, amen, he didn't have to have supplies. He brought it out of nothing. Let there be light, and there's light. Hallelujah. I said he's always been a builder. The point is, even right here today, amen, since he's ascended to the Father, he departed from the earth, but he kept on building. What are you talking about? Because as the carpenter, he is presently engaged in building the church. Not the denomination, not the organization, not the religion of men, but he's actively engaged in saving people, making them born again, bringing them into the family of God, which is the building, his habitation of the Spirit, which is the church. I'm telling you, he's building the church. He told us before he left in Matthew, he said, "And I say also unto thee, thou art Peter, and upon this rock I will build my church, and the gates of hell shall not prevail." Oh, I will build my church. Well, that preacher sure built a great church. Those people down there, they built a good church there. Oh, my money built that church. No, sirree. You might have built a building. You might got a lot of people together for a social arrangement. But I'm telling you, there's only one person that builds the church. It's Jesus Christ. None other can say. None other can change a life. None other can wash with his blood. He's building the church. Glory to God. I know we've been under an all-out onslaught, an assailment from the enemy, from the devil, from the powers of darkness and evil. I know the church has felt, I'm talking about the true church of God, has felt this attack, a satanic power in our society and our nation. And some Christians may be thinking, are we going to survive? Are we going to make it? Are we going to come through? I just want to remind you what the carpenter said. He said, "I will build my church, and the gates of hell shall not prevail. I am the carpenter." Hallelujah. It'll withstand the storm. Oh, hallelujah. Peter said, "Ye also as lively stones are built up a spiritual house, a holy priesthood, to offer up spiritual sacrifices accepted to God by Jesus Christ." An earthly carpenter, stonemason, laying stone, reaches over, grabs a stone for a fireplace, and that stone starts moving on him. You're going to be taking somebody
to get some pills for anxiety. Whenever time he picks up a stone, it goes to moving and talking. But I want to tell you, when Jesus builds his church, he builds it out of stones that are alive. All he's saying is he builds it out of people. Amen. Breathing people. People with emotions. People with thinking. People with troubles. People with problems. But he builds his church out of stones that are alive. How many still with me? I said he built the universe. He is building the church. But there's something else he's building right here. Does anyone know what it is right now besides our life? Know what else he's building? You believe in God, believe also in me. In my Father's house are many mansions. If it were not so, I would have told you. I go to prepare. I go to build a place for you. And if I go to prepare a place for you, I will come again and receive you to myself, that where I am. I'm telling you, if you're born again and you're saved, the carpenter's building you a place in the eternal abode of God. Glory to God. No wonder it's going to be beautiful. No wonder it's going to be beyond compare. The carpenter's at work. Glory to God. Hallelujah. My heart is saddened this morning. Amen. And I know I'm speaking in earthly metaphor, but my heart is saddened because I've seen people get saved and the carpenter started building their house, their place in eternity. But just recently they've turned their heart and life from God, and construction has stopped on their mansion in heaven. Isn't that a sad thing? It never intended. Amen. He wants to keep on building your home because he wants you one day to inhabit and dwell in that home. He's the carpenter. It's who he is. Amen. I said amen. Now I want to summarize that with this. If Jesus is the carpenter, if Jesus is the builder, Satan is the wrecker. In fact, one of Satan's name is Apollyon. That means the destroyer. Amen. A house takes months to build, but it can be torn down in hours. If you drove on 3rd Street through Drexel this week, you see where they taken out that old farmhouse there. It didn't take them long once they got it stripped of the things they had to for the environment. It didn't take long. I'm telling you, that house was wrecked a whole lot more quickly than it was built. And that's the way it is. Anything worth anything takes time and energy and effort and resources to build. But it can be destroyed in minutes. Oh, I've seen that. I've seen God the carpenter, Jesus the carpenter, build a life, work on a life, build a tremendous thing. And a person destroys what the carpenter has done in minutes or moments or hours or even days. I'm telling you, it never ought to be. Jesus is the builder, but Satan is the wrecker. He's come to destroy. Jesus came to build your life. Satan came to destroy it. We see it on every hand, the destruction of the enemy. But don't be too discouraged. Realize that we need to also look at the building of the carpenter. I don't have time to tell you all this. I just want to jolt your mind. That man in the tombs of Gadarene, you talk about a messed up, destroyed life. A man out of his head full of demons. But could I tell you something? Even though in real life maybe it takes a long, long time to build some things, with this carpenter, he can build some things like that. Amen. Here's a man totally destroyed by Satan. Amen. And moments later, he's clothed and in his right mind. You know what Jesus did? I know he cast out. You know what Jesus did? The carpenter looked at the mess and the wreckage. He said, I can do something with that. I can build that up. That leper, he was put out of society because of his leprosy. Years, he couldn't go to his own home, to his own table. But I want you to know, after he met Jesus, that night he's sitting at his table after having been to the temple. He's back. Jesus rebuilt the leper's life. What about that prostitute? The scourge of society. Nobody wanted her around. She's an outcast. But Jesus rebuilt her life. Now she's a worshiper. Oh, come on, church. How many have you seen it? It might have been drugs. It might have been alcohol.
It might have been, but Jesus rebuilt a life. Oh, hallelujah. Satan had wrecked, but Jesus had built. Last of all, this morning, we call him the carpenter because it's what Jesus wants to be to each one of us in our lives. He wants to be our carpenter. Amen. You see, you can build your own home. Anyone here with the resources? You can build your own home. But most of us, if we were to build our own home, we would still need a carpenter. Amen. It was Jesus the carpenter that gave the parable about building on the foundations or lack thereof. It was Jesus the carpenter that said, "Whosoever keepeth these sayings of mine, to him will I liken to a wise man which built his house upon the rock. And the rains descended and the floods came and the wind blew and beat upon that house and it fell not, for it was founded upon the rock." And then he said, "But that foolish man that will not keep my sayings, he's like one that builds upon the sand, and the rains descend, and the winds blow, and the floods come, and beat upon that house, and it falls, and great was the fall of it." If anybody ought to know about foundations and building, it's the carpenter. He knows the necessity, Brother Brock, the carpenter does, of a good foundation. Now here's the thing. Jesus was appealing to a will of a people who heard him. Listen to me. This thing about free choice is a wonderful thing. Amen. We're not free to choose what our choices are going to be, but we are free to choose between the choices. We're not free to choose the consequences of our choices, but we're free to choose between the consequences. Amen. Especially when you start out young, you can build your life in a lot of different fashions, a lot of different ways. You can build your life. You've got a choice. And the choice can be put simply this. You can choose to build upon the rock of salvation, upon the rock of the truth of the Word of God, upon the rock Christ Jesus. Or you can choose to build upon the sand of this world's values, this world's fashions, this world's ways. Anybody here, you can choose to build your life. And you can choose where you're going to build it. But if you choose to build upon the sand of this world, its way of thinking, its way of doing, I can promise you, Satan is going to destroy that building. But I got wonderful news for you. If you choose to build upon the rock, a carpenter comes with that choice. You choose to build upon the sand, you're in it on your own. You choose to build upon the rock. I said, the carpenter comes with that choice. I'm not going to build on the things of this world. I'm going to build on the rock. The moment you make that choice, your life may be a mess. You may have made every wrong decision. Everything's a complete mess in your life. But the moment you surrender your life to Jesus Christ and say, "I want to build on the rock," here comes the carpenter. I heard that. I heard you say you want to build upon the rock. I am the carpenter. I've come to help you build your life, build your future, build your existence, build your vocation. Oh, come on, somebody shout hallelujah. Aren't you glad there's a rock to build upon? Aren't you glad a carpenter came with your choice? Glory to God. He is the carpenter. He is the carpenter. Amen. Amen. Amen. We choose. Every person knows or needs to know what is said in the Psalms. Except the Lord build the house, they labor in vain to build it. That is true. That's why our nation is tottering and falling. And I'm not a pessimist, amen, but I don't have my head stuck in the sand either. Once our nation begin to leave, and once the people of our nation, more importantly, and even more importantly, once our churches started to leave the unchangeable principles of God's Word and true salvation,
They took up the building on their own. They said, we know how to do it better. We can construct this thing better. And that's why everywhere and everything is tottering. Because except the Lord build the house, they labor in vain that build it. You made the choice. You chose the rock. But let him build the house. Say yes to him when he says use this material. Say yes to him when he says this needs to go in right here. Just say yes. Amen. How many knows of that show, this old house? How many knows? It's almost like magic. Those men are so skilled. I want to know something you hear. Maybe you guys aren't thinking about building your own house now, but one day you will. If you're getting ready to build a new house, would you turn down that set of carpenters if they came and said, we're not going to charge anything, we want to help you build that house? Would you turn them down? You'd be so happy. You'd be so thrilled. You'd be dancing out there on top of that pile of 2x4s. Amen. I want to tell you the best news I got for you is if you choose Jesus, if you choose to build upon the rock, it comes with the very best carpenter ever. Why would you want to turn him down? Why wouldn't you want to do things the way he said do them? Oh, come on. I said, come on. Hallelujah. How will he build? He'll build your life according to the master blueprint of this word right here. He'll build your life, your marriage, your family, your future according to this. I'm going to ask a question right now. Who's been working on your house? Who's been building in your life? What have you been letting in? Whom have you been listening to? Amen. Who's been building in your life? Amen. I want to tell you just a few more things and I'll quit. There's so much here once we get into this thing about the carpenter, but I want to mention just two or three things. First of all, the carpenter knows wood. I said the carpenter knows wood. I'm making no claims to be a good carpenter, not even a good cabinet builder, but I've been involved in cabinet building. And one of the things you learn is how to read wood. You just don't pull out any board and put it in any place. You got to read that board, straightness, and whether it's curved or not, and something else that's important. You got to learn to read the grain. You can't really work wood unless you know how to work the grain. But I'm telling you, someone who's truly a good carpenter or a good cabinet builder, there can be a pile of wood of different kinds, different shapes, different straightnesses, different thickness. And that carpenter, that cabinet builder, brother, he can pick up a piece of wood and he can see exactly how that wood can be used, what he can make out of that wood. You may toss that piece of wood aside, say it's got too many knot holes, it's too warped, it's too crooked. But a master carpenter, he can envision in his mind the potential of that wood. I'm not trying to unflatter us, but when in our rough state, we're all just a pile of wood, and some of us, look straight at me, don't look at anybody else, but some of us have got a whole lot of knot holes. I know that because there's a whole lot of knot heads, got a whole lot of knot holes, got a lot of crooked places. Come on now. But aren't you glad for the carpenter who knows how to read the wood? And he plucked you up and said, I know what I can make of your life. I know what I can build out of you. I know what I can make you. I'm the master carpenter. You don't see it. No, you don't. You're not the master carpenter. He sees it. He's the master carpenter. Oh, come on. Would you like to rejoice? Hallelujah. Hallelujah. He sees what your life can be. Amen. There's other things we could say, but let me say maybe one more thing about a carpenter. A carpenter not only saws and hammers, he sands and he planes and he glues. Amen. I don't have enough patience for one of them old fashioned wood planes. But I'm telling you, several years ago, I bought me an electric plane. Boy, I could go to town with. I can shape with that electric plane. Just go to town with that. I want to tell you, he selects the wood. He sees the potential. But we need a whole lot of sanding and a whole lot of planing. Have you ever had the carpenter take the plane to you? If you really want to be something, this has got to go. Oh, I know you want to be something for God.
But that attitude. How many has ever had the Lord take the sandpaper to you? Don't get upset at Him. Some of you are afraid I'm going to come back here with the sandpaper, aren't you? Oh, I've been there when He's taking the sandpaper to me. Church, I'm so thankful you love the truth. I'm so thankful that you want the truth. But I want to tell you, there's a whole lot of people. They want to go to heaven. They want to be made to feel good in church. And they want to buzz with the music. But they don't want any of this thing of surrendering their lives to the carpenter for Him to work on their lives. I want you to know there's never, ever a more true statement than when you come to Christ, you come as you are, not holes and crookedness and everything else. But I want you to know it doesn't start on how you come to Christ. It's let the carpenter take you into His hands and take the plane and the sandpaper and the saw. Oh, hallelujah. I said hallelujah. If your life is a house going up, how it's built, it determines whether or not, whether it's going to stand or going to come down. And I want you to hear me. I'm quitting. But I want you to hear this morning. Satan, the destroyer, has made a mess of your life. You know that. Sometimes other people make a mess of your life. There's abuse, taken advantage of, being injured and betrayed. Other people can make a mess of your life. Especially I think of so often of children and young folks that don't have a lot of choices at that point. And somebody in their life makes a mess of their life when their life is hardly getting started. And if Satan doesn't make a mess, if other people don't make a mess, we often make a mess of our own lives. But I'm going to tell you, if any of those things are the case, it's not a reason for hopelessness. It's not a reason for disillusionment. It's a reason to give your life wholly and completely to the carpenter. Because He can take a mess and make a magnificent, beautiful thing. I'm having one of those moments, those flashbacks back in the early 70s. There was that song that came out, "Something Beautiful, Something Good, All My Confusions, He Understood." It said something about taking the broken things and giving it to Him, and He'll make something beautiful out of you. How many really believes what I'm preaching this morning? Bring the mess to Him. He's the one who can repair. He's the one that can build. Satan has come to steal, kill, and destroy. He's come that we might have life. He'll take the broken dreams, broken hopes, broken lives, and He'll build it up. Would you come, music? He'll build it up. A beautiful thing. Amen. I read a story that interests me a while back, and I ran across it again this week. But for 100 years in the Sanctuary of Mercy Church in Borja, Spain, was a painting by Elias Martinez. It was a beautiful painting called Ek Homo, which means "Behold the Man" from Pilate's saying there. It was a picture of Christ. But over the years, through moisture, the painting had begun to deteriorate, and there was a buildup, and it obscured the image of Christ on the painting. So just 4 years ago in August, an 80-year-old church member of that church, Cecilia, she took it upon herself to try to restore that picture, that famous picture. And she got some cleaners, she got some paint, and she got some brushes. And she said, "I can do this myself." Didn't turn out well. I could quote several newspapers, but the New York Times said it was probably the worst art restoration project of all time. A Spanish blog called it the restoration that turned into destruction. A BBC article said the delicate brushstrokes of Elias Martinez have been buried under a haphazard splattering of paint. This writer wasn't as kind. He said when she got through, the once dignified portrait of Jesus looked like a crayon sketch
with a very hairy monkey in an ill-fitting tunic. She destroyed that painting. Why? She said, you know, as a church here, we fix everything ourselves. And this seems good in itself, but she said, if anything's fallen down, we fix it. So I decided I'd fix it. Now, that's a good sentiment and that's a good character trait, except for one thing. She didn't have the ability. It's artwork. She's not an artist. She doesn't know how. The town has hired some specialists now to try to restore it. They said it's almost impossible to restore this after she took it upon themselves, herself, to try to do the restoration. I'm going to tell you, when your life is a mess, when it's a wreck, you just don't have the ability to restore your life on your own. You can have good, strong self-discipline. You can have good intelligence. But you'll never be able to bring restoration to the mess of your life.

back with us. And I've told this a few times through the years, but when Hannah was real small, I think it was the vacuum cleaner that had broken, and right there in the kitchen over at the parsonage, I took it apart and worked on it and fixed it. And when I plugged it in, turned it on, and it ran, and I turned it off. And Hannah came up behind me and leaned over my back and put her little chubby arms back then, little chubby arms around my neck, and looked up at Sandra, who was in the kitchen. She says, "Mom, Daddy can fix anything." She went into the other room, and I told Sandra, I said, there's going to come a day when she's going to find out I can't. She's going to come in here with a broken heart, and I ain't going to be able to fix it. Amen. Have you ever felt like that? Someone hurting and you can't fix it? Amen. Aren't you glad there's a master carpenter? Oh, let's just worship Him. Come on, let's stand and worship Him. Could you stand all over the building? Let's worship the carpenter. Oh, hallelujah. Oh, hallelujah. Let's praise Him. Let's praise Him. Let's praise Him. Hallelujah. He's the carpenter. Oh, hallelujah. Oh, hallelujah. Hallelujah. I said, hallelujah. You take it to the wrong person, they may be a master at covering up. They know how to caulk. They know how to veneer and just cover up the mess. He'll never cover up a mess. He may have to tear out a few things and bring it down to ground level, but He's going to build it right. Hallelujah. I don't know how to give an altar call. I'm just so glad we have a carpenter in our lives. But I wonder if there's anybody here would just say, I've got a mess. I want to bring it to the carpenter. I need restoration. I need things built correctly in my life. Are you here? I know that's simple, but would you just like to bring your mess to the Lord? Come on. Anybody in the building? You say, I just like to bring my mess to the carpenter and let Him bring restoration. I want to bring the thing that's broken that He might repair it. Are you here? Would you like to come? Amen. Anywhere in the building. Amen. Let God talk to your heart. What do we do? We used to do this, but let's take a moment, church, to pray that God would speak to hearts and do something eternal in this altar service. Would you do that? Would you pray all over the building? Hallelujah. Lord, somebody needs You this morning. Somebody needs You, Lord, to rebuild their lives. Oh, their lives are in a mess, and they're making a further mess trying to handle it themselves. They can't handle it. They can't do it. They need Jesus. They need the master carpenter. As we're praying, You want to bring a mess. You want to bring a brokenness. You want to bring something that needs repaired to Him. Would you bring it to Him? Anywhere in the building. Hallelujah. Hallelujah. Hallelujah. Hallelujah. Hallelujah. Would you like to come? Anybody else like to come? You want to bring something to the Lord? Want to bring something to the Lord? Hallelujah. Hallelujah. Hallelujah. God bless these. Are there others? You'd like to bring something for repair? Something to the Lord. Amen. Young people, as they're coming, you see, the wonderful thing is give your life to Jesus before it needs repairs, before things are a mess. Bring your life to Jesus when you're young and say, Lord, I just want my life built right. I don't want to wait till things are a mess. I want my life built right from ground level. Amen. I wonder if there's any young person who begin to come and say, I choose to let my life be built upon the rock. I want my life. I'm not saying you haven't already. I'm not saying things. But you're a young person. You'd say, I want my life built by the carpenter because I choose to build upon the rock. Would you begin to come, young folks? I want my life to build. Would folks come begin to pray with these that have come? Amen. Would you just begin to come and pray? What about it, young people? I want to build my life upon the rock, Christ Jesus. I'm not saying you haven't made that choice. I'm just saying by coming, you say, I'm giving my life to the carpenter. I choose the rock and not the sifting sand. Amen. As others are coming, let's just fill these altars, church. Amen. Let's thank God for the carpenter. Let's thank God for the carpenter. Let Him build your life. Let Him build your life. Let Him build your life. Hallelujah. Hallelujah. Oh, church, let's honor Him. What a wonderful thing. What a wonderful thing. You can build your life, bring your life to the carpenter. Hallelujah. Bring that brokenness this morning. Bring that thing that's out of sorts. And listen,
If the carpenter wants to take the planer to you,

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He knows the wood. Please hear me as you pray in this altar. He knows the wood. He sees the potential. He knows how to read the grain of your heart and your soul. He knows how to read it. He knows how to read it. Hallelujah. Hallelujah. Hallelujah. Oh, church, let's pour out our hearts to around this altar. Wherever you're at in your life with Him, you need the carpenter. Hallelujah. Let Him make a choice of the materials. Let Him make a choice of how things go up in your life. If you're home,

0: its foundations and you don't know. 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Give it to Him. He knows how to rebuild. Hallelujah. Oh, I love you, Lord. Thank you, Carpenter. Thank you, Carpenter. Thank you, Carpenter. Thank you, Carpenter. Thank you, Jesus. Thank you, Jesus. Is not this the Carpenter? Thank God it was. Thank the Father it was the Carpenter. This is the Carpenter. This is the Carpenter.
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2: It seems like all
3: Jerry Causey Jr. up next. Another great message from Jerry Causey Jr.
2: I'm glad that we've got a God that doesn't forget about us, doesn't lose track of us. Answers our prayers. And I want to say again, I'm so appreciative of the Holy Ghost coming through and speaking. God letting us know that He hears our petitions. I mean, it gives us confidence, doesn't it? It gives us confidence. I want to read these scriptures. They're very familiar. It's nothing you've not heard before. But I felt like the Lord, He's dealt with my heart about these all week long. And I just want to read these scriptures to you. We're not going to preach no big long meeting message here, so I don't get nervous, amen. But I just really felt like reading these. Ezekiel the 37th chapter, amen. Ezekiel the 37th chapter. Just want to start at verse number 1 and just read down through here. Some of you probably already know what this is all about, but I love this. The Bible says, "The hand of the Lord was upon me, and carried me out in the spirit of the Lord, and set me down in the midst of the valley which was full of bones, and caused me to pass by them round about. Behold, there were very many in the open valley, and lo, they were very dry. And he said unto me, Son of man, can these bones live? And I answered, O Lord God, thou knowest. Again he said unto me, Prophesy upon these bones, and say unto them, O ye dry bones, hear the word of the Lord. Thus saith the Lord God unto these bones, Behold, I will cause breath to enter into you, and ye shall live. And I will lay sinews upon you, and will bring up flesh upon you, and cover you with skin, and put breath in you, and ye shall live, and ye shall know that I am the Lord. So I prophesied as I was commanded. And as I prophesied, there was a noise, and behold, a shaking, and the bones came together, bone to his bone. And when I beheld, lo, the sinews and the flesh came up on them, and the skin covered them above, but there was no breath in them. Then said he unto me, Prophesy unto the wind, prophesy, son of man, and say to the wind, Thus saith the Lord God, Come from the four winds, O breath, and breathe upon these slain, that they may live. So I prophesied as he commanded me, and the breath came into them, and they lived, and stood up on their feet, an exceeding great army. Then he said unto me, Son of man, these bones are the whole house of Israel. Behold, they say, Our bones are dried, our hope is lost, we are cut off from our parts. Therefore prophesy and say unto them, Thus saith the Lord God, Behold, O my people, I will open your graves, and cause you to come out of your graves, and bring you into the land of Israel. And ye shall know that I am the Lord when I have opened your graves, O my people, and brought you up out of your graves." You know, I thought about this, and at one time, this was a great multitude of people. It doesn't really go into the circumstances of how these bones come to be dried and in this desert place,
4: That wasn't important at this part. But the fact of the matter is, at one time, they were living and they were great. And for some reason or another, they got to the place to where they felt like they had no hope, and they felt like they were dry, and they felt like they were removed. And because of that, they was bleaching in the sun. But God said that I am going to put them back together. I'm going to put their muscles upon them and the skin back upon them. I'm going to clothe them that way. And not only that, I'm going to breathe my breath and they are going to live. And when they live, I am going to bring them out of their graves. You know, I was thinking about these scriptures and hearing these testimonies. You know, there was a time in this life when this world in general looked to the church. I remember during, you've read history accounts, in the 20s, the Great Depression, and in World War II, and all the different worlds of Korean War and the Vietnam War. It seems like whenever there came tragedy, whenever there came trouble, that people turned to God. And we've seen it even in our own time. Back in 2001, when the World Trade Centers collapsed, for a time, though it was short, people began to not only fly their flags for patriotism, but they said church attendance peaked more in those few months than it had ever done in a long, long time. And I was thinking about all these things, but we're living in a time right now. We're not the same country that we was in 2001. And not only is this country not the same, but this spiritual world is not the same. There was a time when people, God's people, trusted God no matter what. It didn't take a famine. It didn't take a war. It didn't take some kind of a tragedy. They was faithful. But we are entering into a time when no one no longer turns to God. And not just from the outside, but we're getting to a place to where us, God's children, are fainting and failing to turn to God. Amen. I mean, it's one thing for the world to do that because we kind of expect that out of them. They don't believe. But when God's children start getting to the place to where they don't believe, then what do we have? If the foundations be removed, the Word of God says, what can the righteous do? We're living in a day and hour where God is no longer an option for people. You understand what I'm saying? They don't acknowledge Him. They don't look to Him as the supreme being and creator of this world, because there's so many other things that has filled their lives. And that same spirit is creeping into God's church. Now, the words that I'm speaking to you tonight are not meant to scold, by no means. But I'm trying, as I felt like the Lord dealt with me, that we need to shake ourselves and stir ourselves. Even tonight, God showed us that He is listening. When I thought about this, I'm thought, okay, here we are. We're in a desert. It's dry. The bones are scattered. It's a grave. And right in the midst of this place, God's going to send revival. Now, the true definition of revival is not a series of meetings with an evangelist. Amen. Revive is the root word. To come alive, to make alive, to bring alive. That was once alive that has died revives. And if there's ever a day and hour that the church of the living God needs revival, it's the hour we're living in right now. And we're going to find revival in the most unlikely place. Who would have thought that in the midst of this type of circumstance that the Lord would come down and raise up a mighty army and bring them back to life? You know, we're living in an hour and a time right now that somebody already said it just a few moments ago. I believe it's Sister Mary in making comment to somebody's testimony. And Brother Danny, I use this a lot. He always laughs at me. But we are truly overwhelmed by the cares of this life. We are truly overwhelmed. You know, there was a time when we'd find sickness in the house of God. It's always been there. Trials, they've always been here. But you'd have to agree with me. I've never seen it like we've seen it right now. You know, it's not just the dad that's struggling, but the mom's struggling. and the children are struggling. It's not just scattered here and there, but we're living in a time when whole families are being fought, when whole couples and lives. I mean, you know, we've got examples of it right here tonight. There's several of our people that's not here battling sickness. Even our pastor, you know, several's got lost loved ones and things in this life, and our occupation in this life. This world is crumbling. Somebody said today, I don't know what's going to happen. I don't know how it can turn around. I said, what it's going on is it's swiftly bottlenecking to the end. There's no turning around. Do you hear me tonight? I'm not trying to be pessimistic, but there's no turning around. This world has rejected God so much. This world has turned God away so much that it has to be judged. There's nothing that's going to stop the judgment of God. The end is nearing. But what we need to be careful was, is the Bible warned us that in the last days, perilous times was going to come. And we've heard that quoted so many times. We've heard it preached to its threadbare. But friend, we're right here in the middle of it. And what, it's no accident that homes and lives are so inundated with problems and situations. Somebody said it tonight. I believe it was Sister Sherry. You get so caught up in the struggles and in the battles and in the turmoil. Amen. That before you know it, amen, you no longer fall on your knees and get a hold of God. You no longer look to God for your strength because it seems like you're just losing hope. It seems like nothing's going to work. It seems like it's never going to turn around. And when we've got individuals and families in the church that struggle like that, then we all get together collectively. What does that mean? That means we have a house full of people that's losing their confidence, that's losing their faith, that's losing their strength. And if there's ever been a

circumstances. We can't look at the storms. We can't look at the trials. We've got to keep our eyes on God. We tried Peter so much because he took his eyes off the Lord. But he had enough confidence to step out. And not only to have enough confidence, but he had enough sense when he was sinking to look back and cry out. Hallelujah. I want to tell us, church, again, I'm not browbeaten. I want to give us encouragement tonight. Let's not let our hearts be troubled. Let's not let our eyes get overwhelmed with what's going on around us. Amen. How many really loves the Lord? How many believes God's in control? If you

take care of it. David said, I was young and now I am old, and I've never seen the righteous forsaken or God's seed begging bread. It don't matter how dark it gets, there's light in the land of Goshen. Great God in heaven, God's going to keep his people. There was turmoil in Egypt, but there was help in Goshen. There was darkness in Egypt, but there was a light in Goshen. There was plagues and there was famine, but God's people had plenty. I want to tell us, we need to be careful and not get our eyes on the desert and feel like we're entombed. This world is not our home. We're pilgrims and strangers. When I gave my heart to God, I turned away from this world. Now I'm looking and seeking for another country whose builder and maker is God. This world is not my home. We are in the world, but we are not of the world. This world is being judged. But if you're God's person, you're God's child, you will not be part of his wrath. That's the word of God. Are you hearing me? But what's happening is the enemy so slyly is coming in and pulling on the fleshly side of our nature. I want to ask you a few questions. If you lose your home here on this earth, that wouldn't be good, would it? But is it the end of the world? If the car ends up on blocks in the front yard, wouldn't be good. But is it the end of the world? If you only got a few suits to wear, is it the end of the world? What's Brother Mike always say? Pork and beans, beans and pork. Is it the end of the world? But it feels like it to us, doesn't it? There's some of us right now, our minds are so tore up because of this economy. Our minds are so tore up because of our elected officials, because of the direction that this world's going. We are so perplexed about everything going on around us that it's causing us to lose out with God. We don't pray like we should. We don't read like we should. We don't trust God like we should. We don't be faithful to God's house like we should. Isn't it funny, the first time this stuff, trouble hits us, God's the first thing that begins to leak out of our lives. And he's supposed to be the best thing we've ever found. Are you hearing me? That's no accident for that to happen, because the devil is trying his best to get us so overwhelmed that we lose out with God. Wouldn't it be a shame, amen, to trust God all these years and be a part of his house and come down right to the very end? We say we want God's will for our life. We say God can do all things and God can never fail. God's not failing now. Are you hearing me?

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1: What happens in this life has no bearing on our salvation. What happens, Sister Lisa, in this world should not have no bearing on our salvation. If I went through here and I was to ask individuals, most of us, I would be safe, I feel in saying this, wouldn't say, I mean, you always got some. But for the most part, I wouldn't hear this. Well, I'm being battled because of things I want to do in this world. Or I'm being battled because I want to look this way or I want to go there. That's not the issue. You always got people like that, but that's not the issue. What's keeping you up at night? What's keeping your hands ringing? What's keeping your brow furrowed? God, what am I going to eat? God, what am I going to do?

God, where am I going to go? How's this going to happen? How's that going to get fixed? How's that going to get paid? How's this going to work out? How's this situation going to end? What's this going on? And everything we're doing is going directly against what the Lord warned us not to do. Take no thought for what you're going to eat. Take no thought for what you're going to drink, for what you're going to be clothed in. Amen. I take care of the sparrows and the fowls of this earth. They don't go to a job. They don't punch a time clock. They don't work every day, but I take care of them. I take care and clothe the grass of the field. Amen. How much more? How much more, amen, am I going to do for you? But Matthew 6 and 33 says, but rather seek ye first the kingdom of God and his righteousness, and all of these others shall be added unto you. We're allowing ourselves to be perplexed and overrun by cares that we need not to be worried about. We're allowing ourselves to be overrun by things that's out of our control. All along, while all this is going on, our family members are dying lost around us. While we allow ourselves to sit in church and be overwhelmed by these things, our church services are suffering. Come on here now. God can't move where there's unbelief. God can't work where there's doubt. I'm not saying that we're backslidden, nothing's happening around here. I mean, I'd be a fool. We just had the Lord move. That's not what I'm saying. But really, did he have his perfect way? Did he have his perfect way? God said, these bones, they're all dried up. They're dead. They're in their grave. But I'm going to raise them up. I'm going to put them back together. I'm going to breathe on them. And they are going to live. And I am going to bring them forth out of their graves. A few chapters over, 33 or 34, in the same book, Ezekiel, God said, and that dark and cloudy day, I, the Lord, will seek out my people that's scattered. Huh? And I'm going to gather them together. And I'm going to bring them together. And I want to tell us, church, that God's doing that for us tonight. Amen. We need not be fearing and we need not be worrying. God's going to take care of his people. This Bible, I ain't even got time to get into it. I'm about ready to break my promise and go longer than what I said I was going to. But this book right here is full of promises where time and time and time again, God delivered his people and brought them out. God made sure his people was taken care of. And I want to tell us, church, let's not faint and grow weary in the hour we're living in right now. Because the Bible says if we will, amen, we'll make it after a while. Amen. We'll reap in due season if we faint not. Amen. That's what the Bible says. And I'll tell you what else the Bible says. But they that wait upon the Lord shall renew their strength. I want to tell us, church, let's keep our faith up. Amen. Let's keep our hopes up. Let's not let the devil browbeat us down to the place to where we can't even feel the joy of God's salvation. Let's not get to the place to where God's spirit can't reign and rule in our lives and in our midst. I want to tell you something, church. We're going up after a while. Are you hearing me? I said, we're going up. I said, God has got everything in control. All we need to do is trust him. I used to sing that song around here. Why should I worry? Why should I fear? That very same Jesus, he stays always. He's right here. Master, carest thou not we perish? How many felt like it? I'm out here in the middle here. I'm taking on more water than I can get off of this vessel. God, don't you even know where in the world I'm at? My natural eye, I can't see a way of escape. But what they didn't know is up on that place in that mountain, the Savior was praying. And the Bible says that his eyes pierced through that storm, Dad, and he saw them toiling in their rowing. He done gave them the word, get in the boat and go to the other side. He already told him, Brother Scott, that's my will for you to go to the other side. Oh, but Lord, you didn't say nothing about the storm. I just told you to go to the other side. He came walking out to him. You guys know the story. And the Lord delivered them. Many are the afflictions of the righteous, but the Lord delivereth them out of them all. I was so glad the Holy Ghost come through tonight and said, I hear your petitions. You know what that tells me? We're going in the right direction. Huh? We're going in the right direction. Sister Rita, it may not look like the right direction. It may not feel like the right direction. I want to keep on following him. Huh? Let's not get

0: homesick for this world, but rather lay up your treasures above. I just want to tell us tonight, as we stand all over this building, if the Lord tarries, as far as this world is concerned, it's heading for judgment. It's marked for judgment. But I want to tell you something tonight that has no bearing on God's people. We've got lost loved ones, don't we? Huh? We've got people that are discouraged. I don't understand people. Just walk out on God. Just walk away. I don't understand. And I understand what I'm saying. Maybe 20 years ago, we don't have that much time. You hear me? We're right down here, right here at the closing of it all. God's getting a number together. It's going to be a faithful number. Sister Mary, you taught the other morning on Christmas about Simeon and Anna, I believe. From Malachi, the last book in the Old Testament, to Matthew, first book in the New Testament, 400 years of silence. God called no prophets. God spoke no word to this world. For 400 years, silence from heaven. But there was a man by the name of Simeon that held on to the promise given to him by the Holy Ghost that said, you're going to be alive to see God's Christ. I told Sister Mary, I said, I hear people say, well, if we have to, we'll just go back to the field, Brother Scott. We'll just go hide in a cave and worship God. No, we won't. We can't even do it in these pews. Are we going to really make that kind of sacrifice to go hide somewhere? I don't think so. You want to know why? Because the world's attitude toward God is not like it used to be. I want to say this, and I'm trying to be kind. I ain't trying to be mean. But if God was to lift the hedge off of some of us like he did Job, we would backslide and curse him. We would backslide and curse him. It's going to get rough. It's going to be dangerous. It's going to be tough. But he has given every man the measure of faith. We can make it, Brother Scott. Quit judging your experience with God and your salvation based upon the happenings of this world. Are you hearing me, church? If we have to put spiritual blinders on, let's quit gauging God's ability upon the things that's happening in this present world right now. If this government crumbles tomorrow, I'm serving a God that the government of God was built upon his shoulders, and he is the chief cornerstone of that government. Simon Bar-Jonah, flesh and blood hath not revealed this to you, but my spirit. Thou art Peter, and upon this rock I'll build my church, and the gates of hell shall not. Yeah, I know Peter's name means rock, but he was talking about Christ there in that scripture. He was talking about Christ. So if this world crashes and burns tomorrow, we're going up. We're going up. As they begin to sing, I just feel like telling us tonight, just like these, this bones in this valley dried up, no hope. God breathed on them, turned it all around. It's going to be no difference for us tonight, church. God is able. God is working. I believe we're going to see some results in the next few days. But it's going to take an individual that truly loves God and is going to hold on to make it through these next few days. Are you hearing me? If you're a fair weather Christian, you're not going to make it. If the only time you love him is when the sun's shining, you're not going to make it. If the only time you can testify of his goodness is when his hand is mighty upon you, you're not going to make it. If the only time you can strum your harp and sing the songs of Zion is when the whip is not on your back, you are not going to make it.
1: Inside.
0: But we must endure hardness as a good soldier. Every time the devil comes in and says, but look at this, look at that, say, that's all right. I'm heading to a better country. God's going to help us, church. How many believes that tonight? I said, God's going to help us tonight if we'll keep our eyes fastened on him. And not look to the things of this world, but look to God. How about it? While they sing, maybe you're here tonight and you're struggling. What I mean by struggling is maybe you're fighting a battle. Maybe your faith is weak and you need God to give you strength. This would be a good night to get a hold of God and ask him to help you tonight.

0: passes by.
1: Come on.
0: I read in the Bible how he
1: There's nothing wrong with saying I need help.
0: He brought light to their darkness.
1: The greater injustice is knowing you need help and doing nothing about it.
0: How great it would be.
1: Come on. Who feels overwhelmed? Sickness on this hand. Homes being torn apart on this hand. The devil fighting in this area. And it seems like all hell breathing down my neck. I need to have God speak to me. And have me get my eyes focused on him tonight.
0: Then

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1: But when I'm in trouble or my body's in pain,
0: some of you dear saints, if you would gather around these that are praying, come on church, there's every time we was encouraged, it needs to be the hour we're in right now. We're going to win.
1: So
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4: Looking forward to the services tomorrow and enjoying the fellowship here. Appreciate the offering tonight. May God bless you. It says here in Isaiah 65 and 24, and it said, it shall come to pass that before they call, I will answer. And while they are yet speaking, I will hear. I'm glad of that. I've talked to folks in the last little while that's told me, it seems like God just don't hear me anymore. It just seems like that I'm not getting anywhere with God. And it just seems like it's brass walls and concrete ceiling, so to speak. But I'm glad to know that God is still working. I'm glad to know that God is still a prayer answering God. I'm glad to know that the scripture is still true that says the righteous cry and the Lord hears. I'm glad to know that the scripture is still real, where the eyes of the Lord are over the righteous and his ears are open to their cry. I'm glad of that. I enjoyed the service earlier. Brother preaching about Jacob and Joseph, a great story there. As Jacob goes down to the land of Egypt, he stays there. He has 70 souls with him when he comes, and he makes his reunion with Joseph there, and Joseph and his brethren, and all they're in the land of Goshen. But there comes a time that all of these are gone and they're dead, and Joseph is dead and he's buried. And some 400 years later, getting close to it, there's a little baby born by the name of Moses, and you know the story. The Bible tells us that he was a goodly child, and his mother hid him for a while, and when she saw that she couldn't hide him anymore, she made him an ark and placed him in the river, and there Pharaoh's daughter found him and took him to her house, and he began to be known as the son of Pharaoh's daughter. But when he came of age, the Bible tells us in the fake chapter that he chose to suffer affliction with the children of God rather than to be called the son of Pharaoh's daughter. And when he was 40 years old, he slew the Egyptian and ran for his life. And he goes to the land of Midian. And there he is given Zipporah, the daughter of the priest there, and he begins to tend the sheep and begins to work and begins to labor with his father-in-law. And then in the third chapter of the book of Exodus, when Moses was in the wilderness and he was tending to his father-in-law's sheep, he's getting nigh on 80 years old. And the children of Israel, if we can leave Moses a little bit, the children of Israel got a rough road to hoe, if you please. And they are crying out to God. God is hearing their cry. There's been a lot of times in our lives we've been to the place where we felt like we've cried. We've been to the place where we felt like we prayed. We've searched our souls. We've looked into our lives and we've asked God, is there something wrong here, God? And all the time God's hearing. He's just making things ready for his plan. Do you believe God's got a plan for every life? All things work together for good. Them that love the Lord are called according to his purpose. And I sure do want to be in the will of God, don't you? And if the Lord will help me a little bit tonight, God's never going to leave His people. He never has and He never will. Jesus even said, I'll go with you all the way. But I was thinking on the way up here, we had about 12, 14 hours of riding. I had plenty of time to think. And I was thinking on the way up here, the children of Israel were over in the land of Egypt, and they were making brick, and they were building a kingdom. They were building palaces, and they were making Pharaoh rich. And the taskmasters were getting hard on them. And they were doing their best to realize that they were children of God. And as time goes on, they begin to cry out to their God by reason of their taskmasters. But it must have been the fact that it seemed like God wasn't hearing. It seemed like God was way off out yonder. And Brother Collins, I kind of feel like the more they cried, the worse the oppression got. Have you ever been to the place where it seemed like the more you prayed, you're about ready to give up and quit? Well, back while the children of Israel are down here in the land of Egypt, while they're building brick and while they're being oppressed and while they're being afflicted, Moses is on the backside of the wilderness with his father-in-law's sheep, and God's hearing their cry, and God's looking at his man, and God's got an hour, and God has a time. He has a purpose and a place way back there in the backside of the wilderness. While the children of Israel was crying out, God help us. While the children of Israel were saying our afflictions are awful. While the children of Israel were making bricks and crying to God. While they were doing that that was told them to do. It was commanded them to build brick. Well, Moses was on the backside of the wilderness getting to a place when he was now 80 years old to listen to the voice of God. And the Bible said that he came near to the mount of the Lord, even Horeb. And there the angel of the Lord appeared unto him in a flame, in a bush that was on fire, but it was not being consumed. And Moses said, I'll turn aside and I'll see this thing. Oh, this great sight, the reason the bush is on fire but not being consumed. And when he did, the Lord said, Moses, and he said, here I am. He said, take off your shoes. You're on holy ground. Then he began to speak to Moses and he said, I am the God of your fathers, Abraham, Isaac, Jacob, so on and so forth. Moses hid his face from the Lord. While Moses was talking with God by the bush, somebody was probably down in the land of Egypt crying, God, have mercy. Oh, God, deliver us from this affliction. Deliver us from all this trouble, this taskmasters. Oh, they were crying out. I'm telling you, the devil's working hard in 1996. He's working against the church of the living God. But God's got a plan and God's got a way. I see Moses. It didn't seem like God was hearing. But I read to you that while they were asking, while they were yet asking, and while they were yet praying, God hears and He is answering. They didn't realize that God was answering while they were down in the land of Egypt. As Moses was turning his face to the bush, God was answering. Moses couldn't comprehend it. The children of Israel had no idea. They had no way of knowing, Brother Collins, that God was answering. Yet Moses looked and God began to move. There's been many times I'm persuaded to believe that the very power of God Almighty was moving when we were least expecting it. This is how God dealt with me yesterday. When we were least expecting it, God had begun to move. No, the children of Israel did not see it. They were miles and miles away. Oh, God, days and days away they were. Oh, but it said it should come to pass. Before they call, I will answer. Oh, but thank God, I'm telling you tonight, the children of Israel were crying and Moses began to fall into the hands of God. And God said, I have heard the cry of my people. I've seen their affliction. I know their burdens because of their taskmasters. But I like what he said, I am come down to deliver them. How could they know over in the Mount of the Lord, over at Mount Horeb, that God was answering prayer? They were still building brick. They were still being oppressed. They were still being afflicted. They were still being troubled. But way over yonder in God's time, the answer was on the way. The song says the answer's on the way. say, this I know. Jesus said it, I believe it, and it's so. Our Heavenly Father knows the need before we pray. Hallelujah to God. Well, God's time's not our time. God's ways are not our ways. The Scripture declares that His ways are high above ours. His thoughts are high above ours. But I did read in the book of Isaiah where it said, they that wait upon the Lord shall renew their strength. They'll mount up with wings as eagles. They'll run and not be weary. They'll walk and not faint. I don't understand it all, the children of Israel would say. I don't understand it. Abraham was our father. Look what he did for Abraham. Jacob, Isaac, all of these. Joseph, the great work that God did with Joseph. How did he preserve him for years down the land of Egypt? While as our brother was preaching, Jacob thought he was dead, thought he was gone. As he said, oftentimes he'd pull that coat out. He'd pull that coat out and look at it. Ripped and bloodstained. Oh, a beast devoured him years ago. But what he didn't know was God was moving. While he was grieving, God was moving. I tell you what, sometimes we grieve, but that does not stop the hand of God. Sometimes we sigh, but that does not stop the hand of God. In His time and in His own way, when those seven years of plenty, amen, them 2 years of famine comes in, amen, and those 10 brothers bow before Him as they said they never would do. And then He said, I am Joseph. And as Jacob dies, the brothers come to him and trying to make it up. And he said, you thought it for evil, but God meant it for good. God was moving. Even while the brethren were trying to despise him and get rid of him. It's amazing how God works. It's the amazing power of God. No wonder He wrote the song Amazing Grace. How sweet the sound. We can't comprehend the work of God. If we could roll back our lives today, if we could roll it ahead, and if we could see what God has for tomorrow, I'm sure we'd all want to rejoice. But we've only got right now to live for and hope for tomorrow. Amen. So I say tonight that even in now, that before they call, I'll answer. What a God. I don't understand how this is going on. Amen. They couldn't see it. They couldn't see it. They kept crying out. Too often we quit. Too often we quit. We give up, as our brother said in the prayer service. We give up on them. But the children of Israel cried out because of their trouble, because of their taskmasters, and because of their problems. And while they were crying, God was moving. They didn't know the answer was coming down that dusty desert road after the God had appeared unto Moses, after the God had given him definite signs, after that He said, I'm slow of speech. But He said, your brother Aaron's on the way. I'm telling you, God knows what He's doing. I think we need to walk by faith and let God have His way, don't you? Amen to God. Hallelujah to God. Well, one day, after the children of Israel had cried and cried and cried, Moses has heard from God. God has instructed him. He sends him on from the land of Midian toward Pharaoh's house. He is the hand of God. He's the voice of God, if you please. Oh, glory to God. They don't realize that the power of God is just about to be unrolled before them. They don't realize now, while their backs, some of them, their backs are being beaten. They're being pushed a little lower. They're being mocked. They're being ridiculed. Oh, God, it seems like it's getting harder and harder every day. They don't realize that Moses is getting closer and closer. Amen. To stand in the presence of Pharaoh and say, the I am has said, let my people go. I'm telling you, sometimes we don't realize how close we are to the divine hand of God. Amen. Moving and proving that He has heard our cry. Oh, I've heard Him say, God, hey, why don't you hear my cry? Why don't you move? Oh, but I'm telling you, sometimes we don't realize how close Moses is. We don't realize how close deliverance is. So one day Moses and Aaron walks into the camp and they have a conference with the elders and they make their way to Pharaoh's house. And Moses stands before Pharaoh and says, let my people go. Yeah. Well, maybe they're about ready to rejoice. Deliverance is on the way. But we know the story, that the trouble got harder and harder and harder. But I want to tell you, it wasn't long until the time when the firstborn was dead. The death angel, if you please, has come through the land. The blood's on the doorposts and on the lintels. Amen. The children of Israel are marching out. Glory to God. After 430 years thereabout of captivity, God has heard the prayer. Oh, glory to God. Somebody remembers Joseph's bones. Amen. Where Joseph said, when you leave this place, take my bones with you. Oh, glory to God. Several hundred years prior to their deliverance, Moses prophesied and said, there'll come a time that God will take the children of Israel out. Oh, if they'd given up while Moses was on the way, maybe they wouldn't have got the prayer answered. Oh, what I'm trying to say tonight for a few minutes is, if God be for us, who can be against us? God hears our cry. Sometimes while we are yet asking, He'll answer. And while we are yet speaking, He said, I'll hear. I'm glad that He does. I'm glad that He does. Oh, glory to God. God hears. It just seems like it takes a long time sometimes for the answer to come. But he that endures to the end, the same will be saved. Amen. In Psalms 126, I believe it is. I believe that's where I preached about the other night. Amen. When God turned the captivity of the children of Israel in Zion again, we were like those that dream. Oh, glory to God. The turning around was a long time in coming. Oh, God help us. Oh, the restoration was a long time in coming. There was a lot of labor that had to take place, and there was a lot of persecution. But there came the day that all of Israel, amen, looked as they marched out. They didn't leave a hoof behind. I read in the book of Psalms where it said there was not one feeble among them. I read also where it said He led them out with great riches. They borrowed the gold, the silver, the earrings. Maybe somebody woke up one day from out of a dream and said, we're free. We're free. In a moment's time they woke up and they were glad they didn't quit a few months ago. They were glad they didn't give up when the battle was the hardest. They were glad they held on unto the end. They were glad that they waited on the Lord. There might have been some who were complaining and said, what's the use of praying? Moses has just brought a hardship on us. What's the use? Every time I turn around, the preacher's preaching against me. He's telling me this is wrong. He's telling me that's wrong. He's trying to tell me I need to do this and I need to do that. I just can't get ahead for losing. The devil loved for us to quit, but they didn't. They kept right on crying out. And the elders of Israel would back up Moses. The power of God would move. And then that morning, after they had eaten that Passover, and they marched out of the land of Egypt. Man, there was a great number of Israelites that marched out. They were glad that they didn't quit while God was sending the answer. They were glad they didn't quit while God was sending the answer. Oh, Lord, help us. So many times I feel like the answer's closer than what we realize. I feel like deliverance is so much closer than what we realize. I looked at a preacher one time and I said, just don't think I can make it any more. I don't think I can go on any further. Oh, God. And they said, hold on. Hold on. The answer's on the way. I knelt down by my bed and I said, God, I just can't go on anymore. I prayed for an answer. I sought God for an answer. And the Lord spoke to me and said, if you couldn't make it, I would already have brought deliverance. And it reminded me of that scripture that He wouldn't put more on us than we were able to bear, but He would with the temptation make a way of escape. I'm going to tell you, hold on, Saint of God. Prayers answered are closer than what you think. You can't see it over in the land of Egypt. You can't see down in Midian that the bush is burning and Moses is following instructions, but the answer's on the way. Glory to God. The children of Israel, all of the Israelites looked for a Messiah, but I'm going to tell you what, one day He came down a dusty road. Hallelujah. Then they hung Him on a cross. I'm telling you, He's still the answer. Amen to God. We had camp meeting second week in June. Brother Russell MacDonald preached the camp meeting for us. Had a great, great camp meeting. God moved in a great way. And the wife and myself had been going through one of these trials that it seemed like the more we pray, the worse it got. It seemed like it was getting out of hand. And maybe the rest of you preacher never been that way. But it seemed like it was getting out of hand. Amen. And I didn't even know if I needed to go this way or that way or stand still or what. We have prayer camp meeting at 6 o'clock every morning, prayer meeting before breakfast. And we was down at the tabernacle seeking the face of God. And I was sincere. I said, God, if I've ever been earnest, I'm earnest. I've got to have an answer. I said, I've been praying for weeks. I've got to have an answer. And I'd prayed and prayed to that effect several mornings. But that morning, I sat down on the pew over here after I'd prayed a little while and just meditating. Brother Russell MacDonald came over and sat down beside me. Laid his arm over on my shoulder. I was kind of leaning forward, kind of like Brother Jim is. Only I had both hands on my knees. He kind of meditating and wondering. Laid his arms on my shoulder. Began to talk to me just a little bit. And he got up and walked off. But that arm that had laid around my shoulder, Brother Colin, never left. I'm telling the truth. That arm never left. I felt the presence of God as I watched Brother MacDonald walk to the other side of the church and sit down. I even reached up there, amen, to feel. And it was still there. I didn't feel no hand. But I felt something. And God began to turn it around. God began to turn it around. God began to turn it around. I'm telling you, it didn't take but just a minute. I could have given up weeks earlier because I've been going through this week after week. Oh God, I couldn't preach. I couldn't find anything to preach. Couldn't get anointed. I was trying to get everybody in the country to come by and preach for me. Trying to help me and trying to help the church. Just seemed like I wasn't getting anywhere. It seemed like I was being oppressed everywhere I turned. I was pushed down. But I want to tell you what, the next morning they turned the service over to me and I felt that anointing. Not that I'm anything, but I felt the anointing of the Holy Ghost that I had not felt in 5 or 6 weeks. Oh, I want to tell you, God is moving. God is helping. God is moving by His power. My oldest boy, I think it'd be alright to tell this. My oldest boy, we weren't supposed to have any. Doctor said it's almost impossible. But we kept on praying while the doctor said it's almost impossible. We kept on praying, and after we'd been married 10 years, amen, we found out Jonathan was on the way. Amen. So, he's 15 years old now, and he's been in church all of his life. He's heard his daddy preach all of his life. I've been pastoring the church where I'm at 18 years, almost 18, 19 years, somewhere in that area. 18, 19 years been pastoring the church. And he's 15, and he's heard God's gospel all of his life. And he'd go down to the church house with me, and he'd go to the Sunday school room, and he'd pray. Amen. He'd pull out a dollar and give it an offering pan. Amen. And every time we'd have prayer, he's in the altar praying. But a few weeks ago, God really got a hold of him. God really got a hold of him. Amen to God. And he told me, he said, I really prayed. I really got saved tonight. Really got saved tonight. I really got saved. And when he did, the devil jumped on him. I mean, he jumped on it like to run my wife stone crazy. There's nights. Night after night after night, we'd pray with him, we'd talk with him. Amen. We'd say, son, God saved you. You're not doing anything. We'd question him, is there any? No, I don't know anything, but I'm just tormented. Did you know there's tormenting spirits that's out in this world today? But I want to tell you what about this past Sunday morning, I believe it was. Amen. He finally got prayed through real good. And he said, I felt better than I felt in weeks. Oh, we can't afford to give up. And he said, I felt better than I felt in weeks. Oh, we can't afford to give up. The answer may already be down, coming down the road.

Children of Israel was seeking the face of God. While they were crying out to their God, Moses was waiting to be used by God. Then, he knew that there'd come a time, no doubt, I believe this, just bear with me. He knew that there'd come a time that God would use him. And that time came. 80 years old. 80 years old thereabout. Come walking out of the wilderness with the answer to the problem. Hallelujah. Hallelujah to God. Who is this God? Pharaoh said. Who is this God that I should let these people go? I am that I am. In the beginning, God was. And in the end, He will be. Glory to God. Hallelujah. Give up? No, sir, not me. No, sir, not me. Glory to God. I remember the stories of Abraham that God said, I'm going to make his seed like the sands of the sea and the stars of heaven. Give up? No, sir. I remember the stories of Abraham that when he took his son up, Isaac, up to the mountain, amen, was to make a sacrifice unto God for him. And he told the young men, stay here with the animals. This lad and I are going to the top of the mountain. We're going to worship God and we're going to return. And Isaac said, Father, we've got the wood. We've got the fire. But where is the sacrifice? Abraham said, God will take care of that. And as Abraham laid him on the altar and he raised that knife back to take his son's life, the angel of the Lord said, do him no harm, for I know that you're not going to withhold your son for me. Oh, I will tell you, God has an answer. Well, maybe while Abraham was raising that knife, he was saying, I don't know what's going to be the outcome of this, but I know God said that this was the true seed. I don't know what's going to happen, but I know the promises of God. Oh, we may not know what tomorrow holds, but if we'll hold on to the hand of God today, how He can put a sacrifice in the bushes. And the Bible tells us that He took that ram and He slew it and made the sacrifice to God. And Isaac and Abraham came down that mountain again. They did worship God. Hallelujah. Moses saw that bush burning. Glory to God. It was not being consumed, but he said, I'll go and see what this is all about. And God said, I got to work for you now. I've got something for you to do. I've got something for you to do. Amen to God. Can't give up. Help me, God. Can't give up. Can't quit now. I'm too near the finish line. I'm too near my home now. Glory to God. All the signs are pointing toward the soon coming of the Lord. How soon, none of us know. But it's sooner than what we think. It'll be here before we know it. And he that endures to the end, the same will be saved. Hallelujah to God. I can't see it. Oh, I can't see it. I don't know what's going on. But I know it's the hand of God. I put it in the hands of God. Glory to God. Could I express this just a little bit before I turn the service back over to Brother Collins? With their natural eyes, all they saw was more affliction. All they saw was more trouble. All they could see, amen, was new brick, more straw, more mud, the whip of a taskmaster. Oh, Lord of God, but little did they know, amen, that this morning there would be one in the king's courts that would change the course of their lives. Hallelujah. And in a moment's time, God's able to do it. In a moment's time. Well, I'm thinking about David for just a little bit, who stood before Goliath, 40 days Goliath, and said, send me a man to fight. All of the armies of Saul ran and hid, but David said, I'll fight him. And in a moment's time, amen, defeat was destroyed and victory was certain. For 40 days, all they could hear was that giant of a man say, give me a man to fight. I'm going to beat you. And even as David took up his sling, laid aside Saul's armor, amen, went by the brook and took him 5 smooth stones, and he met Goliath.
and Goliath said, "Am I a dog that you sent a lad with me with sticks and stones? I'll feed his carcass to the beast of the field and the fowls of the air." All of Israel was hearing the boast of Goliath. I'm a telling the devil.

0: boasting. But David had been praying, and he gave the testimony about the lion and the bear, and then he put that stone in that sling while Israel was hearing Goliath laugh, while his anger was rising more, and in a rage he rises to slay David. I'm a telling the devil wants to slay. I remember David puts in a sling, and David said, "You come to me with a sword and a spear, but I come to you in the name of the Lord." Hallelujah. They had no idea that such a ruddy little lad, amen, could bring the giant of a man down. I'm telling you, you'd be surprised. Oh, what prayer will do. No, you wouldn't. No, you wouldn't. We've seen it time and time again. You've seen it time and time again. Amen. But they looked on in utter amazement as the ruddy little lad began to sling that sling. How many, well, whichever way they used to do it. I don't know how they done it. I've never done it. I always had one of them that had two rubber bands and a wooden handle, and put a rock in it and let it go. Never was getting good with it. But God directed that stone. Oh, if I can get God to direct it. I mean, Goliath to find himself laying on his face, defeated before the servant of God. Israel looked on in a moment's time. They no longer heard him gruffly saying, "Give me somebody to fight." But they heard him grunt as the stone hit him in the eyes, between the eyes. And they heard him fall. They heard the jingling of his armor. They heard the coat of mail, oh, as it began to rattle. But David, and they watch as David pulls that heavy sword out and slays the enemy of the Lord. I'm going to tell you, by faith tonight, we are able to slay the enemy. It didn't look like there was any hope. 40 days they cried, "Give me a man to fight." They had heard that challenge, and they felt the humiliation. They felt utterly helpless. But David walks in the camp one day. Thank God, bringing the bread and the cheese, inquires of it, and it leads him to a battlefield. I want to tell you something. God will fight our battles for us. I'm persuaded to believe that God delights to go to the battlefield for us. I believe that with all my soul. Amen to God. What Saul and his army didn't know. Amen. While the brethren was making fun of him and said, "We know what you come for. You've just come just to see the battle. We know the naughtiness of your heart, and we know how you are." Amen. That was their frame of mind. Amen. But God had heard the cry of the children of Israel again, and he saw if I might put it this way, the humiliation. It wasn't just Saul's army that was being humiliated. It was all of Israel. Saul was God's chosen, and now he's hiding. But David said, "I'll go. Don't let your heart fail you. Don't let no man have fear. I'll fight him." David said, "You can't do it." Put on my armor. Said, "I can't do it that way. But I'll go God's way." Anytime we go God's way. Amen to God. Little did they know. Amen. Leading that donkey, if you please, in the camp that morning was deliverance. And they wouldn't expect David to bring in deliverance. No, sir, they never expected David to bring deliverance. Sometimes deliverance comes in the most unexpected ways. Sometimes answered prayers comes from the least expected sources. But there's one thing for sure. When God sends them, they come. Amen. Hallelujah. While we're praying, is there a need to keep on praying? Sure. Yes, there is. Plenty of need to. Can't quit now. Shall come to pass that before they call, I'll answer. While they're yet speaking, I will hear. Amen. God heard all of them while they were speaking. There's a promise to us tonight. God's going to move for his people. Amen. I could go on in experiences in my life, but I'll just leave it at this. God has been good to me and my family. Amen. God's been good to me. And it'll soon be 24 years been preaching this gospel the best I could. A lot of places. God's been good to me. When it looked like I wasn't going to make it. When it looked like I wasn't going to make it. God heard somebody's prayer. I told you about it probably one time when I was here, but I lay over there on that little piece of foam in San Jose, Costa Rica. Just as Brother Colin said, just a hair's breadth away from dying. My wife didn't know it. But my pastor, my brother-in-law, I didn't know it. I was leaving here. I could feel my spirit just kind of floating around somewhere. The oddest feeling I'd ever had. I wasn't here and I wasn't there. I didn't know it, but he had laid his head between his knees. And for better than 2.5 hours, he stayed in that position until God said he's going to be all right. He got up and I came around. And I was so sick, throwing up. I said, "Wind, pray for me." He said, "Son, don't worry about it. I've already heard from God. There's no need me praying no more. I'll pray for you. But there's really no need." He said, "I've done heard from God. You're going to be all right." Amen. That was about 4 o'clock in the afternoon. At 7 o'clock that night in the service. Amen. I was up helping them preach. I'm going to tell you, God moved. God moved. Oh, He's able to do that. He's able to do that. He's able to do that. Would you slip your hand up? Brother Collins is coming to finish this the way he sees fit. But would you slip your hand up? There's souls tonight that need to understand God is our help, our strength.
1: Glad you're here tonight. Glad you're here, Brother Hampton. Good to have you. Amen. God knows what you needed before you came.

0: I think he knew you was gonna pray. I think he knew you was a man or a woman of prayer already. Praise God. And he said, well, I'm gonna do it a little bit extra this time. Before he even gets done praying, I'm gonna answer him. Praise God. Been faithful. He's a man of prayer. Hallelujah. He's walked with God. Yeah, we're running a race against time, so I'm going to do one better against the devil this time while he's still praying. I'm going to answer. Amen. Let's stand, come to this altar tonight. Maybe God's answering your prayers. You walked down the aisle because he knew you was coming. He knew you was going to pray. He knew you was going to call on God. He knew you was going to cry out to the Lord. Amen, because you're a man or a woman that cries out to God. You're a man or a woman that takes your troubles to the Lord and leaves them there. He knew all the time you was coming. Amen. So he may be answering while you walk this aisle tonight. He may be answering. Praise God. While you walk this trail to the altar tonight, he may be answering. Praise God. Amen. While are yet praying, I'll answer. Hallelujah. Come on. Praise God.
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3: Upon thy feet, and I will speak unto thee. And the Spirit entered into me when he spake unto me, and he set me upon my feet, that I heard him that spake unto me. And he said unto me, Son of man, I send thee to the children of Israel, to a rebellious nation that hath rebelled against me. They and their fathers have transgressed against me, even to this very day. For they are an impudent children, stiff-hearted. I do send thee unto them, and thou shalt say unto them, Thus saith the Lord. And they, whether they will hear, or whether they will forbear, for they are a rebellious house, yet shall know that there hath been a prophet among them. Amen. Chapter 3. And reading, I guess about the 7th verse. But the house of Israel will not hearken unto thee. How'd you like to take a church pastor like that? He told you right at the start, they're an impudent people, a rebellious bunch. Amen. And then he said, the house of Israel will not hearken unto thee. Amen. That kind of a bad start, isn't it? Amen. I mean, I guess you could say, Ezekiel, you haven't got anybody to blame but yourself. Because you took that church to pastor. But it was God that sent him. And he told them they wouldn't hear him. When he went, he told them they wouldn't hear him. But he had to go anyway. Amen. Now, most of you fellas going to have it easier than that. No matter where you go, there'll be somebody hear you. And somebody you'll be able to help. Amen. Well, Ezekiel, he didn't have much promise. They will not hearken unto thee. I mean, you can't be more definite than that, can you, hardly? Amen. They will not hearken unto me, for all the house of Israel are impudent and hard-hearted.
4: Pour it on him tonight, Lord.
3: Amen. Praise God. Behold, I've made thy face strong against their faces, and thy forehead strong against their foreheads. As an adamant harder than flint. That's about as hard a rock as you can find. An adamant stone. Amen. As an adamant harder than flint have I made thy forehead. Now, I mean, there's going to be some hard looks around here in Ezekiel's pastorate. Amen. As an adamant harder than flint have I made thy forehead. Amen. Fear them not, neither be dismayed at their looks, though they be a rebellious house. Amen. Yeah, glory to God. I like to preach for a little while. I'm making any excuses for my voice. I usually wait till March to have my little round with the bug. Amen. And so it's March. And once in a while I miss it. I missed it completely last year. Slick as a button. And wound up having the worst cold I ever had right in the middle of summer. Hot summertime, air-conditioned cold, you know. One of them Jim Dandies. Amen. So I'm going to get it out of the way in March this year and go sailing through June, July, August, and September with flying colors. Amen. I may sound a little more like Dr. DeHaan tonight than Dr. L. Hell. Amen. But you might like this one better. I don't know. I may just decide to keep it. Praise God. You heard about the country singer that had to quit singing, didn't you? His adenoids healed up. Amen. Well, you may like this voice so much better. Amen. That you'll want me to keep it. Amen. Well, praise God. I like to preach for a little while tonight on don't look at me like that. Amen. Don't look at me like that. I mean, did you ever see two strong men just their faces right up against each other, staring each other down? Huh? Two strong men. That's what God is going to have Ezekiel doing. Amen. He's going to make his face hard as theirs. And when they look hard at him because he's preaching, he's going to look harder at them. Man, amen. What a time that's going to be, amen, when the preacher has such a hard look that he stares down folks that looks as hard as an adamant stone. Excuse me, I have to clear out a little bit once in a while. Amen. Don't look at me like that. Amen. Used to have an old song that we sang in the hymnal. It said, my heart was distressed 'neath Jehovah's dread frown. And low in the pit where my sins dragged me down, I cried to the Lord from the deep miry clay who tenderly brought me out to golden day. Amen. If tonight your heart is distressed 'neath Jehovah's dread frown, then praise God. God may have something better for you. All he wants you to do is to repent. All you had to do to get Ezekiel to think better of you and look better at you was to repent and get right with God. Praise God. Amen. Finney walked into a factory. Finney could look a hole through you. Amen. And as he walked into the factory, they announced the preacher was coming. And some of the ladies at their machine began to laugh and make jokes to each other about the preacher coming. And about that time, Finney walked in. And he looked right down at them. He leered at them. He stood there and looked at them so long with those piercing black eyes. Amen. That they, one of them began to cry. And then another one began to cry. Amen. And then the whole bunch began to cry. And Finney hadn't uttered one word, and revival broke out in the sewing factory. Praise God. Amen.
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2: 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Up next, another great message from David Lamb.
4: The baptismal formula in Jesus' name, or Father, Son, and Holy Ghost. Let's look at Acts 2:38. The Bible said, Then Peter said unto them, Repent, and be baptized, every one of you, in the name of Jesus Christ, for the remission of sins, and ye shall receive the gift of the Holy Ghost. Now, I often joke about how quickly the Jesus-only adherents bring up Acts 2:38 in a conversation. And I want you to take notice next time you talk to one. I also want you to notice that every scripture they quote, in one way or another, it'll tie into Acts 2:38. They've twisted the entire Bible to fit their interpretation of one passage. And I feel sorry for the precious souls that have been led away by demon-possessed preachers who hate their souls with a perfect hatred. It breaks my heart to see so many go to hell. And I hope and pray that this teaching series will lead someone away from that wickedness. That's my heart's desire. Not only do the Jesus-only believers teach that you must be baptized to be saved, they also teach that the words in Jesus' name have to be said over a person while he or she is being baptized. And though they cite several verses to prove this heresy, it is without any scriptural precedence whatsoever. Now, before I go any further, I want to say, for the sake of fairness, that there is a small group of people that baptize in Jesus' name all the while claiming to be Trinitarians. And I'd have to talk to one personally to believe that they are free from all other forms of oneness doctrine. And I think it's terribly suspicious, and I'd be hesitant in fellowshipping anyone that believed that lie. The plain simple fact is, generally as a rule, baptism in Jesus' name is a reflection of a two-thirds atheistic system of theology. Let's read the Jesus-only's champion verse again, Acts 2:38. Then Peter said unto them, Repent, and be baptized every one of you in the name of Jesus Christ for the remission of sins, and you shall receive the gift of the Holy Ghost. Please take special notice to the words, be baptized, every one of you, in the name of Jesus Christ. From this sequence of words, that Jesus only teach and preach an absolute baptismal formula. They teach anything other than baptism in Jesus' name is not true Christian baptism. If you are baptized in the name of the Father and of the Son and of the Holy Ghost, you're lost. You're on your way to hell. You might as well be baptized in the name of Wild Willie. And they'll tell people that Acts 2:38 is the dogmatic, absolute, exact formula for water baptism. The problem with all this is Acts 2:38 is not a formula at all. They antagonistically ask Trinitarians to show them biblical proof where anyone was baptized in the name of the Father, Son, and the Holy Ghost. Well, I submit the same challenge to them. Give me a biblical example of a preacher outside of John the Baptist who baptized in repentance, submerging anyone with any formula at all. You can't find it. Not only that, there's not an isolated instance of anyone speaking this exact formula to someone else. You can search in vain for any scripture that would state, I baptize thee in the name of Jesus Christ, or any other variation of the name of our Lord. If someone could produce such an express procedure, I'd be more than glad to admit that we've got a scriptural right to baptize in that manner. But it can't be produced. Saints, it simply does not exist. There is no instance of any preacher in the water with a convert saying, I baptize thee in the name of the Lord Jesus, in the name of Jesus Christ, or the name of the Lord. There's not one instance. And this weakens the Jesus-only position tremendously. They have read into the record that which is not there. They have taken the words of Peter and assumed that they were the properly expressed formula and placed them onto the lips of those who baptized in water without a shred of evidence to support their action. There are four different passages that they say is proof that the apostles baptized in Jesus' name. I want to look at them. First is Acts 2:38. We've already read that a few times. And Peter said unto them, Repent and be baptized, every one of you, in the name of Jesus Christ, for the remission of sins, and ye shall receive the gift of the Holy Ghost. And then there's Acts 8:16. For as yet he was fallen upon none of them, only they were baptized in the name of the Lord Jesus. Acts 10:48. And he commanded them to be baptized in the name of the Lord. Then prayed they him to tarry certain days. And then finally there's Acts 19:5. When they heard this, they were baptized in the name of the Lord Jesus. Listen carefully. Acts 2:38 says the name of Jesus Christ. Acts 8:16, name of the Lord Jesus. Acts 10:48, name of the Lord. Acts 19:5, the name of the Lord Jesus. They say that Acts 2:38 is the exact baptismal formula, but three out of four of these verses offer different wording. If Acts 2:38 is an exact formula, Philip and Paul did not hold to the formula. They deviated from the so-called revelation of Acts 2:38. The reason they are different is because Acts 2:38 is not a formula. It speaks of authority and power, even as a servant would come in the name of his king. Now let's look at a few examples of in the name of being used to mean power, authority, or in the stead of. 1 Samuel 25:9. And when David's young men came, they spake to Nabal according to all those words in the name of David and ceased. These men were not using a formula. They were merely speaking on David's behalf. Let's look at Matthew 10:40-42. He that receiveth you receiveth me, and he that receiveth me receiveth him that sent me. He that receiveth a prophet in the name of a prophet shall receive a prophet's reward. And he that receiveth a righteous man in the name of a righteous man shall receive a righteous man's reward. And whosoever shall give to drink unto one of these little ones a cup of cold water only in the name of a disciple, verily I say unto you, he shall in no wise lose his reward. Clearly the meaning of this was to receive a prophet, righteous man, or disciple because of who they were. And not by simply receiving them with the formula, I greet you in the name of prophet, righteous man, or disciple, so and so. They were receiving them as who they were, a prophet, a righteous man. They were receiving them as a disciple, not a formula. Now let's look at Acts 9:27-29. But Barnabas took him and brought him to the apostles and declared unto them how he had seen the Lord in the way and that he had spoken to him and how he had preached boldly at Damascus in the name of Jesus. And he was with them coming in and going out at Jerusalem. And he spake boldly in the name of the Lord Jesus and disputed against the Grecians. But they went about to slay him. Here Barnabas tells the brethren how Paul preached and spoke in the name of Jesus. Was this a preaching formula? I've never heard of Jesus only talk about a preaching formula. Now the reason is they accept the fact that we preach in the name or power and authority of Jesus Christ, but they can't find the heart to admit that this same principle applies to water baptism. Here's another one. 1 Corinthians 5:3-4. For I verily, as absent in body but present in spirit, have judged already, as though I were present, concerning him that hath so done this deed. In the name of our Lord Jesus Christ, when ye are gathered together in my spirit, with the power of our Lord Jesus Christ. Here, Paul is dealing with a terrible sexual sin in the church of Corinth. He tells them to come together in the name of the Lord Jesus Christ and deal with the subject. Obviously, this is not a formula either. Now, the Jesus only are so full of hypocrisy when it comes to this issue. I want to read Acts 8:16 again and then compare every place that has the exact same wording. And I want you to see how inconsistent they are. I want you to notice that they make these verses mean whatever they want them to be. Acts 8:16 states this. For as yet he was fallen upon none of them, only they were baptized in the name of the Lord Jesus. Now here, according to the Jesus only, the name of the Lord Jesus is a baptismal formula. Now let's look at 1 Corinthians chapter 6, verse 11. And such were some of you, but ye are washed, but ye are sanctified, but ye are justified in the name of the Lord Jesus by the Spirit of our God. Is this a verbal formula for being washed, sanctified, and justified? Can a man merely look into the mirror and pronounce in the name of the Lord Jesus to be washed, sanctified, or justified? It seems more logical to believe that we are washed, sanctified, and justified by His life, His death, and resurrection being active in our lives as opposed to a verbal formula. Now the funny thing is that Jesus only will agree with us on this verse. They will readily admit that this is not a formula, even though it's the exact same wording as Acts 8:16. Here they'll say that it means in His person. Now I want to look at Colossians 3 and 17 again. Colossians 3:17 offers us all the evidence that we need to prove that these four baptismal verses do not offer a baptismal formula. Colossians 3:17 states this, and whatsoever ye do in word or deed, do all in the name of the Lord Jesus, giving thanks to God and the Father by Him. Now here, Paul told the Colossians that they needed to do everything in the name of Jesus. Now I want you to notice, this is the exact same wording as Acts 8:16 and Acts 19 and 5. The exact same wording, in the name of the Lord Jesus. Now I'd like for a Jesus-only proponent to tell me whether or not this too is a formula. And if not, why? Humor me for a moment. When they fry their eggs in the morning, I wonder if they pronounce the formula of Jesus' name over the stove and frying pan. I can hear them now. In the name of Jesus Christ, I frieth this egg. I can hear man's wife say, honey, who you talking to? I thought you were going to fry an egg. And he'd say, oh, baby, I am. I'm just pronouncing the formula of Jesus' name over this skillet and stove. That'd be hilarious, debating over what formula to fry an egg with. In Jesus' name or Father, Son, Holy Ghost. Now, I wonder if they brush their teeth with a formula. Do they pronounce the formula over every single bite of food they take? Do they stop between every word they speak and say, in Jesus' name? According to their own method of interpreting Acts 8:16 and Acts 19 and 5, this is not all that far-fetched. After all, did not Paul tell the Colossians to say every word and do every deed in the name of the Lord Jesus? Yes, he did. Yes, he did. Now, I know that I'm being a little sarcastic here, but the fact of the matter is they take the same exact wording from Acts 8:16 and Acts 19 and 5 and say that they are a baptismal formula. Now, if they had any exegetical integrity at all, they would use the same method of interpretation in every other area. It's my personal opinion that until they start pronouncing the formula over every isolated word spoken and every deed done, they need to keep quiet lest they be found a double-barreled hypocrite. Colossians 3 and 17 tells us whatsoever, everything you do in word or deed, do all in the name of the Lord Jesus. The exact same wording. It's not a formula. It's a way of life. Now, in 3 out of 4 verses mentioning baptism in Jesus' name, the preacher spoke different words. Obviously, this was not an exact formulated sentence. It was a way of life. It was the preachers telling Jews, Samaritans, and Gentiles that Christ was the Messiah, and it was in His name that they were to do all things. Again, it speaks of a lifestyle, not a baptismal formula. Now let's look at point 4. I believe the so-called revelation Jesus-only people claim to have received concerning Jesus' name came straight from the pits of hell. I'm going to show you why. I live in a state where there are probably over 100,000 Hispanics named Jesus, Jesus. Is there any power in their names? Of course not. Are they not named Jesus, though? J-E-S-U-S. Should not there be power in their name? Well, absolutely not. They're mortal men. Now, I don't want you to get me wrong. I absolutely cherish and love the 5 letters, J-E-S-U-S. But there's a lot more to the name of Jesus than what the oneness people would have you to think. In their frantic race to uplift five letters, they've left out the Savior. And I want you to look at a few verses with me. John 1:12. But as many as received Him, to them gave He power to become the sons of God, even to them that believe on His name. John 20:31. But these are written that ye might believe that Jesus is the Christ, the Son of God, and that believing ye might have life through His name. And then we got 1 John 5:13. These things have I written unto you, that ye believe on the name of the Son of God, that ye may know that ye have eternal life, and that ye may believe on the name of the Son of God. In all three of these verses, the word name is the Greek onoma, which means authority or character. Therefore, the word name in Acts 2:38, 8:16, 10:48, 19:5 means authority and character. It's the exact same word. It has absolutely nothing to do with the five letters that we pronounce Jesus. And that should bring a little bit more clarity to Acts 2:38. The Bible said in Acts 2:38 to be baptized every one of you in the name or authority and character of Jesus Christ for the remission of sins. Acts 8:16. Only they were baptized in the authority and character of the Lord Jesus. Acts 10:48. And He commanded them to be baptized in the authority and character of the Lord. In Acts 19:5, they were baptized in the authority and character of the Lord. In all four places, Acts 2:38, 8:16, 10:48, 19:5, in all four places that the word name is used, it is anoma, in the authority and character of. And so I did those texts no harm whatsoever. Every time the name of Jesus is used in reference to baptism, it speaks of His authority, character, and power. It is anoma every single time. As a matter of fact, all 35 times the word name is mentioned in respect to Jesus, it is the same word, anoma, authority, and character. For example, Matthew 1:21, and she shall bring forth a son, and thou shalt call his name Jesus, for he shall save his people from their sins. Here the word name is the same as the rest. It's anoma. It means authority and character. The name Jesus is the same as the Hebrew name Joshua. It means he saved, delivered, or put in a state of safety. This verse can be literally translated like this. His authority and character is to save and to deliver. Would you like more proof that I'm not twisting this? Well, listen to this verse again. And she shall bring forth a son. Thou shalt call his name Jesus, for he shall save his people from their sins. They shall call his name Savior, because he shall save his people from their sins. When we call him Jesus, we do so because that's what he is. The truth is, it doesn't matter what Bible name you call him. You may call him Lord of Lords, King of Kings, Pearl of Great Price, Lamb of God, Savior, Lover of your soul. In any case, you're speaking about the same person. You could cast devils out just as easily by saying, in the name of our great King, come out of her, as you could using the particular name Jesus. Now let us go a little deeper. Mark 16:17-18. And these signs shall follow them that believe. In my name shall they cast out devils. They shall speak with new tongues. They shall take up serpents. And if they drink any deadly thing, it shall not hurt them. They shall lay hands on the sick, and they shall recover. Jesus said that in the name of Jesus, we would lay hands on the sick and see them recover. Does this mean that you have to actually say Jesus aloud? I think I can prove that any time a reference is made to the name of Jesus in respect to spiritual matters, it's speaking of His person, character, and authority. Let's look at Acts 9:39-41. Then Peter arose and went with them. When he was come, they brought him into the upper chamber. And all the widows stood by him weeping and showing the coats and garments which Dorcas made while she was with them. But Peter put them all forth, kneeled down and prayed. And turning him to the body said, Tabitha, arise. And she opened her eyes. And when she saw Peter, she sat up. And he gave her his hand and lifted her up. And when he had called the saints and widows, presented her alive. Now did you notice anything strange about this passage? Peter raised Tabitha from the dead, and there was no mention of Jesus' name. Peter did not say, Tabitha, in the name of Jesus, arise. Although the five letters J-E-S-U-S were not spoken, you'd better know He raised her in the name of Jesus. He raised her by the power and authority of the Lord Jesus Christ. We are to do all things in the name of Jesus. Whether we're baptizing, preaching, praying, healing, singing, etc., etc. We do it in His stead. We do it in His power. We do it in His authority and His Spirit. It's that simple. Now let me show you what happens when you get mixed up in this area. Let me read to you about the seven sons of Sceva. Acts 19:13-16. Then certain of the vagabond Jews, exorcists, took upon them to call over them which had evil spirits, the name of the Lord Jesus, saying, "We adjure you by Jesus whom Paul preacheth." And there were seven sons of one Sceva, a Jew, and chief of the priests, which did so. And the evil spirit answered and said, "Jesus I know, and Paul I know, but who are ye?" And the man in whom the evil spirit was leaped on them and overcame them and prevailed against them, so that they fled out of that house naked and wounded. Now here we see these seven sons with empty guns using the name, five letters of Jesus, but they didn't do it in the name and authority and power of Jesus. Now this is why Colossians 3:17 and 1 Corinthians 6 and 11 are not verbal formulas. Likewise, their exact counterparts, Acts 8:16 and 19:5. It's not necessarily having those five letters come from your lips. It is having the King of Kings come from your heart. So don't ever be confused about what it means to do something in the name of Jesus. We baptize in the power and authority and character of Jesus, just like we preach and we speak, and whatsoever we do all in the name of the Lord Jesus. Now let's look at baptism in the name of the Father and of the Son and of the Holy Ghost. Matthew 28:19. Bible said, "Go ye therefore and teach all nations, baptizing them in the name of the Father and of the Son and of the Holy Ghost." Now, as a Trinitarian, I believe water baptism should be administered in the name of the Father and of the Son and of the Holy Ghost, just like Jesus told us to do in Matthew 28:16. Where we see no exact word pattern concerning baptism in Jesus' name, Matthew 28:19 is an exact syntactical sentence. I think a very important point that needs to be made is this. All four times Jesus' name was mentioned in reference to baptism, it was directed to the new convert. Matthew 28:19 was directed to the preachers, the baptizers. Matthew 28:19 is what Jesus told His preachers to do. Acts 2:38, 8:16, 10:48, 19:5 were His preachers telling new converts what to do. Now I want to look at Matthew 28:19 again. The Bible said, "Go ye therefore and teach all nations, baptizing them in the name of the Father and of the Son and of the Holy Ghost," verse 20, "teaching them to observe all things whatsoever I have commanded you. And lo, I am with you always, even unto the end of the world. Amen." Now, I'm sick of hearing Jesus-only believers say Father, Son, and Holy Ghost are titles, not names. That may be the most ludicrous thing that they spew out of their deceived hearts. Jesus did not say baptize them in the name of a Father, a Son, and a Holy Ghost. He said to baptize them in the name of the Father, and of the Son, and of the Holy Ghost. Not just any Father, the Father. Not just any Son, the Son. Not just any Ghost, the Holy Ghost. Father, Son, and Spirit are no doubt titles, but not when dealing with the three persons of the Trinity. Father is a name of God the Father. Son is a name of God the Son. Holy Ghost is a name of God the Holy Ghost. When I ask my 3-year-old daughter what my name is, do you know what she says? She says, "Daddy." And I'm not just any old dad, I'm her dad. To her, Daddy is my name. She knows that Brother Corey here in our church and maybe Brother Scott are dads, but they're not Daddy. In reference to this, a Jesus-only pastor said something to the effect, he said, "I'd like to see you go down to the bank and sign your name as Daddy." Well, to the bank, I'm an impersonal entity. Dad would be a title to them. But I'm not an impersonal entity to my daughter. And I'm not an impersonal entity to my Father which is in heaven. That Jesus only want to get technical about things. So let's get technical. I've read several, numerous tracts and articles written by Jesus only people about how Father, Son, and Holy Ghost are titles. Would you like to know how many times they offer the readers a definition of the word name? None. Zilcho. Not one single time. Why? Because it's terribly incriminating to what they're propagating. We already talked about what name means in the Greek. So let us look at its definition in a few English dictionaries. According to the Oxford University Press dictionary, the word name means a word or words by which someone or something is known, addressed, or referred to. According to Webster's dictionary, name means a word or phrase by which a person or thing is designated. The American Heritage Dictionary defines name as a word or words by which an entity is designated. Now, did you notice that none of these popular dictionaries define name as Billy, Tom, Willie, or Jack? They all three affirmed that a name is a word, words, or phrase that someone is addressed as, referred to as, or designated. It is a word, words, or phrase someone is known by. The Bible addresses God the Father as Father. The Bible addresses Jesus as the Son. The Bible refers to God the Holy Ghost as the Holy Ghost. When the Bible mentioned the pearl of great price, who was it speaking of? The pearl of great price is not only a phrase that describes Jesus, but you readily recognize it as a name of Jesus. The Bible tells us that he would be called Emmanuel, which means God with us. Now this is a descriptive Hebrew phrase used to describe the Messiah. Yet this is said to be the Son of God's name. Would anyone argue this fact? When I say the Good Shepherd, who am I talking about? I didn't ask you who is a Good Shepherd. I ask who is the Good Shepherd. In every sense, Father is the name of God the Father, Son is the name of God the Son, and Holy Ghost is the name of God the Holy Ghost. I don't care if it's in a Greek dictionary, I don't care if it's Vines, I don't care if it's Roberts, I don't care if it's Webster's. In every sense, Father, Son, and Holy Ghost are three names that are given to three persons of the Godhead. Almost anyone in Christendom today would readily recognize and know who is being spoken of when we call the three persons of the Trinity accordingly. After looking at these definitions, one would have to be retarded, an absolute liar, or devil-possessed to not concede this to be so. Now, I don't mean to be so abrasive with all this, but these Jesus-only preachers' tongues drip with hypocrisy. They certainly have no trouble quoting Isaiah 9 and 6, which states this, "For unto us a child is born, unto us a son is given, and the government shall be upon his shoulder, and his name shall be called Wonderful, Counselor, the Mighty God, the Everlasting Father, the Prince of Peace." Now did you notice that Wonderful is capitalized? Did you notice that Counselor, the Mighty God, the Everlasting Father, the Prince of Peace are all capitalized? Now I'm certainly not an English scholar, but I do know that the word wonderful would not be capitalized if it were only describing the name of Jesus. I have enough sense to know that according to their method of interpretation, Counselor is a title and not a name. But tell me, why is it capitalized? They say Father in Matthew 28:19 is a title, but in Isaiah 9 and 6, the Everlasting Father is a name. Why else would the article "the" be capitalized in the middle of a sentence? How often do you capitalize the word "the" in the middle of a sentence? According to their own method of interpretation, the Prince of Peace would be a title. Why is it capitalized? The reason is it is a name. This verse is not speaking of just any father or any prince. It is speaking of the Everlasting Father and the Prince of Peace. It's talking about the Lord Jesus Christ. Isaiah 9 and 6 offers us five names for one person. Now let's move on. They make a big deal out of Jesus saying, baptizing them in the name and not names of the Father and of the Son and of the Holy Ghost. They say that because the word name is singular, it speaks of only one name. Therefore, they will ask you, what's the name of the Father? What's the name of the Son? What's the name of the Holy Ghost? They then follow that up by saying, the name of the Father is Jesus. The name of the Son is Jesus. The name of the Holy Ghost is Jesus. They say that Jesus is secretly revealing the oneness of God to us. Did you notice that in Isaiah 9 and 6 the word name is also in the singular? Yet we know very well that five different names are listed for the same person. Jesus is God, but He is not God the Father or God the Holy Ghost. There's not one reference in the New Testament to Jesus being the Father, yet He is called the Son over 200 times. Furthermore, throughout the New Testament, the Father is referred to as distinct from Jesus, again, over 200 times. And over 50 times, Jesus and the Father are combined within the same verse. Now, I'd like to ask our oneness friends why there is such an overwhelming emphasis on Jesus being the Son of God and being distinct from the Father, if in fact the Bible also wants to teach us that Jesus is Himself the Father. There is simply no reason to think that Jesus was here cryptically referring to Himself. The fact that next to no one throughout history has understood Jesus to be doing this in itself shows that either the oneness interpretation is wrong or Jesus was a very poor communicator and on a point which supposedly affects our salvation. Well, He wasn't a poor communicator. He meant exactly what He said, and He wasn't cryptically referring to Himself. He said, be baptized in the name of the Father and of the Son and of the Holy Ghost. Three names of three persons in the triune God. Just like Isaiah 9 and 6 when He says His name shall be called Wonderful, Counselor, the Mighty God, the Everlasting Father, and the Prince of Peace. He was referring to five names there. There is no difference. Now I want to deal with a notion that there is no biblical evidence concerning baptism in the name of the Father and of the Son and of the Holy Ghost. Let's read Acts 19, 1 through 3. And it came to pass while Apollos was at Corinth, Paul, having passed through the upper coast, came to Ephesus and finding certain disciples. He said unto them, have you received the Holy Ghost since you believed? And they said unto him, we have not so much as heard whether there be any Holy Ghost. And he said unto them, unto then what were ye baptized? And they said unto John's baptism. When Paul came upon these Ephesian disciples, he asked them two questions. The first question was, have you received the Holy Ghost since you believed? To which they replied, we've not so much as heard whether there be any Holy Ghost. When they told Paul that they had not heard of the Holy Ghost, he asked them question number two. Unto what then were ye baptized? Now before I go on, I want you to read the words of John the Baptist with me. Matthew 3 and 11. I indeed baptize you with water unto repentance. Baptism number one. But he that cometh after me is mightier than I, whose shoes I am not worthy to bear. And he shall baptize you with the Holy Ghost and with fire. There were three main concepts of baptism in the early church. John's baptism of water unto repentance, the disciples' water baptism in the name of the Father and of the Son and of the Holy Ghost, which Jesus taught them in Matthew 28:19, and Jesus' baptism of the Holy Ghost. Paul asked the Ephesians if they had received the Holy Ghost, to which they replied, we've not so much as heard whether there be any Holy Ghost. His next question was, unto what then were you baptized? What relation did water baptism and the Holy Ghost have to each other? Why would Paul ask about water baptism after hearing they were not baptized in the Holy Ghost? We know that Paul was not referring to the baptism of Jesus in comparison to the baptism of John, because they had just admitted that they had not received Christ's baptism in the Holy Ghost. The reason Paul associated water baptism with the Holy Ghost was he knew the biblical formula for baptism was in the name of the Father and of the Son and of the Holy Ghost. Had they been baptized according to Christ's command in Matthew 28:19, they would have heard of the Holy Ghost. Matthew 28:19 is the formula, and it is the formula that the Apostle Paul recognized in Acts 19. Now I want to look at some historical evidence for baptism in the name of the Father and of the Son and of the Holy Ghost. As we discussed in Lesson 1, that Jesus only will try to make you believe that all the apostles and early church fathers taught a oneness doctrine. They deceitfully tell people that in 325 AD, at the Council of Nicaea, they changed the true teachings on the Godhead to the doctrine of the Trinity. What a farce. As I have already shared with you, there is overwhelming proof that nearly every single one of the early church fathers were Trinitarians. The truth is, even if God did overlook the Jesus-only preacher's denial of the Father and Holy Ghost, which He won't, they'd still go to hell for lying. Historically, there is also proof that the first century church was still holding to the true baptismal formula of the Father and of the Son and of the Holy Ghost. For instance, in 70 AD, the Didache, although not an inspired book, but neither is Webster's Dictionary or Strong's Concordance, it submits the following. After the foregoing instructions, baptize in the name of the Father and of the Son and of the Holy Spirit in living or running water. If you have neither, pour water three times on the head in the name of the Father and of the Son and of the Holy Spirit. The Didache 7:1. It was written around 70 AD. Now, though I don't necessarily think sprinkling is a biblical manner in which a person should be baptized, it's not really the point here. The point is, we have historical documentation stating what baptismal formula they were using during the days of the apostles. 70 AD, Mr. Jesus, only, not 325, only 40 years after the death of Christ, they were still baptizing in the name of the Father, and of the Son, and of the Holy Ghost. It also proves that Peter didn't forget what Jesus had told him only 50 days prior to Acts 2:38. So as you can see, the Jesus only propagate a doctrine of devils. They have successfully lifted up their Jesus. However, he is not the Jesus of the Bible. He is another Jesus. Their Jesus is schizophrenic. Their Jesus is confused. Their Jesus has confused them. Their Jesus offers no salvation. Their Jesus offers only spiritual death and ultimately a lake of fire. Let us pray that God will allow us to use our newfound knowledge to lead one of these precious souls away from this false doctrine. Saints of God, the Trinity has always been the doctrine of the church. It has always been what they have taught, I mean from the apostles unto this present day. And they'll try to, Jesus only will try to tell you that the doctrine of the Trinity was established in the year 325. But as I have shared with you over and over again, this is erroneous. They teach lies. And it was just a little after 216 AD that Tertullian gave us the name Trinity in reference to the Godhead. But as I showed you, all through the history of the church, from 70 AD all the way down, there are historical documentations proving that the church has always been Trinitarian. Well, I certainly appreciate you listening to all these lessons. I hope and pray they have helped you and strengthened you and have enlightened you upon the subject of the oneness movement. And I hope it's also strengthened your knowledge in the Trinity and why we believe in the Trinity. In our next and final lesson, I'm going to discuss the Jesus only's belief in tongues or nothing, or what we would call the Holy Ghost or nothing doctrine, which is a belief that a person has to speak in tongues to be saved. May God bless you.
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We want to give a holler out to Harold and Louise Brummett from Buford, Ohio. We appreciate you, Brother Harold, Sister Louise, and all that you do at the 5 Mile Holiness Church broadcast. And we pray that this broadcast is a blessing to you. We also want to send it out to Anita and Vance Allen from Blanchester, Ohio. Faithful listeners, faithful contributors, right here to the 5 Mile Holiness Church broadcast. And I'll tell you what, we appreciate you, Anita and Vance, and we pray this broadcast is a blessing to you. If you've enjoyed this broadcast throughout the years we've been on the radio now, this September will be 3 years we've been on C103. I know time's just a flying by. No doubt we've accumulated some regular listeners. And if you've enjoyed this broadcast throughout the years and you've been touched by it, we would like to know about that. Would you take the time, sit down, drop us a line, let us know the likes and the dislikes. And if you got a prayer request, put it in there. And we'll

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And we'll get that. Amen. And pray over it and give you a holler. We got a few announcements we want to give before we get into the message today. Don't forget our revival. We're starting revival. That's right, March the 25th through the 31st. That's all the way to Easter Sunday morning with Brother Jody Pascarella from Missouri. And I tell you what, he preached for us last year, done a phenomenal job, and excited about what God's going to do this year. So take the time, mark your calendar, come out. Even if you've got a home church, you can come out and pay us a visit, get to know more about Five Mile Holiness Church right here in 286 in Mount Orb. Now, that is March the 25th, starts on a Monday night, and that'll go all the way through Sunday morning, Easter Sunday. And we start Easter Sunday morning at 10:30 a.m. Excited about the revival, and we know God's going to do great things. All right, we're going to get into the Word of God. Again, it takes the Lord to preach. And if God be my helper today, I want to preach to you, amen, out of the book of John. Out of the book of John chapter 9. John chapter 9. And the Word of God reads like this in verse number 1. And as Jesus passed by, he saw a man which was blind from his birth. And his disciples asked him, saying, Master, who did sin, this man or his parents? And then he was born blind. Jesus answered, Neither hath this man sinned, nor his parents, but that the works of God should be made manifest in him. I must work the works of him that sent me while it is day, that night cometh when no man can work. As long as I am in the world, I am the light of the world. And when he had thus spoken, he spat into the ground and made a clay of the spittle. And he anointed the eyes of the blind man with the clay and said unto him, Go wash in the pool of Siloam, which is to be interpretation sent. He went his way, therefore, and washed and came seeing. The neighbors, therefore, and they which were before had seen him, that he was blind, said, Is this not the one that sat and begged? Some said, This is he. Others said, He is like him. But he said, I am he. Therefore they said unto him, How were thine eyes opened? He answered and said, A man that is called Jesus made clay and anointed my eyes and said unto me, Go into the pool of Siloam and wash. And I went and washed and I received my sight. Then said they unto him, Where is he? He said, I know not. They brought him to the Pharisees, him at aforetime was blind, and as it was the Sabbath day, when Jesus made the clay and opened his eyes. Then again the Pharisees also asked him how he had received his sight. He said unto them, He put clay upon my eyes, and I washed and do see. Therefore said some of the Pharisees, This man is not of God, because he keepeth not the Sabbath day. Others said, How can a man that is a sinner do such miracles? And there was division among them. They say unto the blind man again, What sayest thou of him, that he may open thy eyes? He said, He is a prophet. But the Jews did not believe concerning him that he had been blind and received his sight until they called the parents of him that received his sight. And they asked him, saying, Is your own son, who you say was born blind, how then doth he now see? His parents answered then and said, We know that this is our son, and that he was born blind. But by what means he now seeth, we know not. Or who hath opened his eyes, we know not. He's of age, ask him, and he shall speak for himself. These words spake his parents, because they feared the Jews, for the Jews had agreed already that if any man did confess that he was Christ, he would be put out of the synagogue. Therefore said his parents, He is of age, ask him. Then again called they the blind man, and said unto him, Give God the praise, we know that this man is a sinner. He answered and said, Whether he be a sinner or not,
I know not. One thing I know, that where I was blind, and now I see. If the Lord would help me just for a few minutes of time, I want to preach to you out of the book of John chapter 9 on this story of the blind man. I would like to preach to you today on one thing I know. One thing I know. Praise be to God. The man answered the Pharisees during this cross-examination, amen, of this disbelief that he was blind and now can see, through their examination and through them interrogating him, amen, the man said in his last quote, as he walked out of the synagogue, or as he was put out of the synagogue, amen, because of unbelief, he said unto the Pharisees, I do not know this man. I know not if he's a sinner or not, but one thing that I do know, I was blind and now I see. Oh, glory be to God. Amen. This is one thing that I do know. I was blind and now I see. I want you to know, my friend, God takes this chapter, amen, in John chapter 9 to explain to us, amen, how that he can take us from darkness and bring us to his marvelous light. How that God can open our eyes to sin, help us to realize how deep and how far we are from God. And after he opens our eyes, we'll do exactly what the blind man did here in the 9th chapter. The Bible said, amen, when they put him out of the synagogue in verse 35, and Jesus said unto him, Dost thou believest God? He answered and said, Who is the Lord, that I might believe on him? Jesus said unto him, That thou both seen him, and it is he that talketh with thee. And he said unto the Lord, I believe, and he worshipped him. My friend, I want you to know today, amen, when you get in contact with the Lord, and the Lord opens your eyes and helps you to understand where you are and where you're going, instantaneously, my friend, you'll worship him. Amen. It's an instantaneous thing that comes from within the heart. Amen. Praise be to God when you realize what God has done in your life. My friend, I want you to know today when this blind man realized, amen, all that he was missing. Amen. When his eyes was open that day there in the synagogue, amen, he saw the Zion's hill. Amen. He seen all the colors and all the beauty. He realized what he was missing. Oh, my Lord, he was not worried about, amen, finding his mother and daddy. Amen. But he was worried about giving glory and giving praise to the Lord. Oh, I remember, amen, when the Lord saved me that day. Amen. At the age of 18 years old, God opened my eyes and let me see, amen, what a world that I lived in and how I needed a Savior. Amen. I cried unto the Lord, and the Lord heard my cry, and the Lord delivered me, amen, out of all my troubles. I want you to know today it's not been the same, and my life took a turn, amen, for the best. I'm made to believe if God didn't open my eyes and let me see where I was headed, I'm made to believe I'd have been in trouble today. Amen. I was going down the wrong road, but the Lord opened my eyes. I want you to know today, my friend, if God would help me, I want to preach to you out there. Amen. This one thing I know. Amen. I was lost and now I'm found. This one thing I know. Amen. I can't do anything without the Lord. Apostle Paul said, I can do all things through Christ that strengthens me. Amen. I realize that today. He's the one that giveth breath. He's the one that giveth life. Amen. We can't do anything in ourselves. Amen. One man said years ago, Mr. Brother C.M. Ward, an old Methodist preacher, this was his quote. He said, there may be many things in this life that you will never know, but to know this one thing is worth more knowledge of anything else. Amen, my friend, to know where you was and to be brought from it and to be saved from sin and come to the knowledge of the truth is worth more to you today than all the knowledge the world has to offer. My friend, we must realize today that we're lost without God. How can a drunkard get help today till he realizes he's a drunkard? How can an addict, amen, be free from his addiction
wretched until he realizes he needs help. Amen. God takes the 9th chapter of John and uses a story of a blind man to help us understand salvation. My friend, the devil blinds your eyes today. He don't want you to understand that the times are waxing worse. The devil don't want you to know today, amen, that the end of time is on hand. The devil wants you to think, amen, you're going to live forever. Amen. But realize this one thing, my friend. Amen. The Bible said it's once appointed unto man to die, and after this, the judgment. Oh, I'm glad today he opened my eyes. Amen. I want you to know today, it takes pain, amen, to appreciate pleasure. Amen. It takes sickness to value health. It takes war, amen, to understand peace. Amen. It takes to be in prison before you can receive freedom. And my friend, these attributes that I'm quoting to you is to help you to understand that you must first be struck blind before you can see. I read of a man called Apostle Paul, amen, the persecutor of the church, a man that did not understand God's plan, a man that put the Christians in prison, a man that tore people asunder, had men crucified, even had the prophet Stephen stoned, amen, while he held his garment, amen. But one day, amen, the Lord struck him blind on the street called Straight. A bright and shining light fell down from heaven and struck him blind, and the Bible said, amen, and Paul cried unto the Lord, and Jesus answered unto Paul and said, Saul, Saul, why persecutest thou me? It's hard for thee to kick against the pricks. And God opened his eyes and let him see, amen, that he was serving an almighty God, coming against an all

God led him to the place that God had told him to go. And God sent Ananias to open his eyes. And when Ananias came and opened his eyes, he said, "Brother Paul, the Lord sent me here to open your eyes." And when his eyes was opened, amen, from that day forward, Paul became a great man of God, a great minister of the Lord. Amen. Let me tell you something today, my friend. Amen. You may be blind today. Amen. But when the Lord passes by and opens your eyes, I tell you what you'll become. You'll become a new man. You'll become a new creature in Christ Jesus. Amen. The Bible said, "Behold, old things are passed away, and all things have become new." Oh, glory be to God, my friend. Listen at me today. It takes a blind man, amen, to miss heaven. I said it takes a blind man to choose the devil over God. It takes a blind man, amen, to choose the pleasures of this life than to have the life eternal in peace. Amen. But I want you to know today, amen, the same God that passed by in John chapter 9 and opened this blind man's eyes is the same God in this last, amen, in this last millennial years, that the Lord can come by and open our eyes and help us to see. David said, "Lord, open my eyes, at least I sleep the sleep of death." David wasn't blind, but David didn't want to be blind, amen, to the cares and the material of this world. Lord, don't let me be lulled to sleep. Don't let me get drunk on the cares of life. Lord, let me be sober. Let me be vigilant. Let me be watching, waiting for thy coming. I want to preach to you today. One thing I know. I was lost and now I'm found. I was blind and now I see. What do you see, preacher? I see where I come up short. I see where I missed out from the blessings of God. I see what the devil was doing to me now. I see, sinner, listen at me today. Amen. And you're blinded and you're being led astray. Amen. Because the Bible teaches us, to whom you yield your members to, that is to whom you are a servant of. Satan grabs a hold of you and he binds you and leads you astray. But ain't you glad this morning that Jesus passed by and opened your eyes and let you see? I'm preaching today. There's one thing I know. That's what this blind man said. I don't know, amen, if he's a sinner or not. They accuse my Lord to be a sinner. Amen. He said, "I don't know. But one thing I do know, amen, I was blind and now I see." Let's read the Bible. The Bible said in the book of Psalms, chapter 118 and verse 23, the Bible said, "This is the Lord's doing. It is marvelous in our eyes." This is the Lord's doing, and it's marvelous in our eyes. Amen. I want you to know today, these men that was, interrogating this blind man, these scribes and Pharisees in the temple of God, they couldn't understand how that a blind man could see. I want you to know today, if I could use that in my message, this world don't understand, amen, that how one day you're a drunk and the next day you're sober. This world can't figure out how that you can be in a broken home and after you give your heart to the Lord, he mends it back together again. This world can't figure out how that God can take a harlot and make her a mother of many children. Amen. And have a pure home. Amen. This world can't understand how that God can take an addict after a few minutes of prayer, amen, become whole and healthy and no more desire. All these men couldn't figure out how that a blind man was born blind and now he can see. I want you to know it's a marvelous thing in the Lord's hand. Amen.
Amen. I said it's a marvelous thing in the Lord's hand. My Lord specializes in taking the crooked and making it straight. My Lord specializes in taking the wicked of this world and making them whole and sanctified. Amen. He said in His Word, it's not My will that any should perish, but all come to everlasting life. That's why I'm preaching today. I want to give you that hope. Amen. There's a story I want to give you today. Amen. An old story that I read many years ago concerning the old violin. Amen. On an auction block one day, as the auctioneer raised the old violin, amen, it was tore. Amen. Strings loose. Amen. Wore down. Amen. Not much value. But as he raised it over the crowd, he said, "Who give me five? Who give me ten? Amen. Maybe a bit of a dollar, maybe two." Till a man came among the crowd and took the violin from the auctioneer, and he tuned up the strings. Amen. And he brushed off the dust, and as he began to play that violin, amen, the melody that come out of that instrument, how people began to cheer. And the auctioneer raised his voice and said, "Who will give me 100? Who will give me 2? Amen. What is the difference, my friend? It's the touch of the master's hand. Amen. When God gets a hold of your life, after the devil ruins and tears down, my God takes it and makes it brand new again. Well, glory to God. Are you hearing me today? God can take your life and make it brand new again, because when it's in the hands of the master, he's the one that makes, he's the one that molds, he's the one that creates and makes brand new. I'm here to tell you today, amen, He can bring your life back whole again. Are you hearing this, old time preacher? This one thing I know, I was lost and now I'm found. I was blind to the Lord, but now I see. Oh, let's read this chapter. Let's understand what God can do. I know the world may ridicule. I know the world may make fun of you. Amen. They may say, "He'll never make it. He won't last." Amen. They may even say, "Amen, he's got funny beliefs. I don't understand all that religion." The world's going to question you today. Amen. But I want you to know, amen, when you get that change in your life, your neighbors are going to know it. Your family's going to know it. They're going to say, amen, he's not the same man anymore. You'll be like the congregation said to this blind man. He's the man, or maybe he looks like the man. I don't know. Amen. But I'll tell you what happened. You'll be like this blind man. You'll testify, "I'm he. I am the one. I'm the one that was lost. Amen. I'm the one that was blind. But the Lord passed by and healed my body. And he saved my soul." Are you hearing me today out there in radio land? I'm a preaching to you today. This one thing I know. I know what God can do. Amen. He's done it in my life. I know how God can save. He saved my soul from hell. I know God can heal that broken hearted. Amen. I know he's the healer of all manner of disease. I know, amen, he can take that broken heart and make it whole again. I know this one thing, amen, that God can take a black heart and wash it with red blood and make it whiter than snow. I know that my God can take your sins and throw them in the sea of forgiveness, never to be remembered anymore. This one thing I know, amen, that my God sent his only begotten Son, that whomsoever believeth in him should not perish, but have everlasting life. Oh, glory be to God. Let me read some more. It takes pain to appreciate pleasure.
Amen. I read that, but let's read some more. Amen. You've got to make up your mind. Amen. In my closing remarks here, let me read this to you. Amen. When the Lord told the lepers, you got to go show yourself to the priest. And when they went and showed themselves to the priest, the Bible said they were made whole. He said to the blind man, amen, go wash in the pool of Siloam. And the Bible said he come out seeing. Can I tell you today, if you want the moving hand of God in your life, you want the healing hand of God in your life, then you got to obey the word of the Lord. Are you hearing me today? Amen. Everywhere in the Bible, when you see the miracle hand of God, amen, it was after, amen, God specifically told them, and hear the word of the Lord. We've got the word of God, and he's still telling us today, come unto me, amen, come unto me, and take of the waters of life freely. Well, I feel the preacher today, there's one thing I know, amen, I'm found, I'm saved, amen, I'm filled with God's Holy Ghost, and I'm on my way to heaven. Oh, I got that hope today. I've got that peace today. If I should die before morning, I'm going to God's good heaven. How do you know, preacher? There's one thing I know. The Bible said his spirit bears witness with my spirit and lets me know that I am a child of God. You can know that today. I said you can know that today. Amen. God can give you that comfort today. Oh, I felt the preacher today to preach to you. Until we meet again next week at 11 o'clock, may the Lord richly

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2: Let your preacher sit out there if you'll help us. Hallelujah. Leviticus chapter 24 and verse 1. And the Lord spake unto Moses, saying, Command the children of Israel that they bring unto thee pure oil olive, beaten for the light, to cause the lamps to burn continually. Without the veil of the testimony in the tabernacle of the congregation shall Aaron order it, from the evening unto the morning, before the Lord continually, it shall be a statute forever in your generations. He shall order the lamps upon the pure candlestick before the Lord continually. In 2 Chronicles chapter 29, I read these words to you tonight. 2 Chronicles chapter 29, verse 1. 2 Chronicles chapter 29 and verse 1. And Hezekiah began to reign when he was 25 years old, and he reigned 29 years in Jerusalem. His mother's name was Abijah, the daughter of Zechariah, and he did that which was right in the sight of the Lord. I'd like to stop right there and say there is no higher commendation that can be given to any man or woman than for God to record that they did that which was right in the sight of the Lord. You may never rise to great heights. You may never be a great preacher. You may never be a great singer. But if God can say they did that which was right in my sight, you'll never have any higher commendation given to you. And so Hezekiah did that which was right in the sight of the Lord, according to all that David his father had done. He, in the first year of his reign, in the first month, opened the doors of the house of the Lord and repaired them. He brought in the priests and the Levites and gathered them together into the east street and said unto them, Hear me, ye Levites. Sanctify now yourselves and sanctify the house of the Lord God of your fathers and carry forth the filthiness out of the holy place. For our fathers have trespassed and done that which was evil in the eyes of the Lord our God and have forsaken him and have turned away their faces from the habitation of the Lord and turned their backs. Also, they have shut up the doors of the porch and put out the lamps. They have shut up the doors of the porch and have put out the lamps and have not burned incense nor offered burnt offerings in the holy place unto the God of Israel. Wherefore the wrath of the Lord was upon Judah and Jerusalem, and he hath delivered them to trouble, to astonishment, and to hissing as ye see with your eyes. For lo, our fathers have fallen by the sword, and our sons and our daughters and our wives are in captivity for this. Now it is in mine heart to make a covenant with the Lord God of Israel, that his fierce wrath may turn away from us. My sons, be not now negligent, For the Lord hath chosen you to stand before him, to serve him, and that ye should minister unto him and burn incense. For the next few minutes, I want to preach on let's keep the lamps burning. Might help you if you just repeat it with me. Let's keep the lamps burning. Let's say it again. Let's keep the lamps burning. The Bible said in the book of Psalms 119, verse 105, David said, Thy word, O Lord, is a lamp unto my feet and a light unto my path. The Bible further declared in that same chapter, verse 130, The entrance of thy word giveth light. In our text tonight, the wicked reign of that wicked king Ahaz had just ended. Hezekiah had taken the kingdom. And the Bible tells us that in Ahaz's reign, they desecrated the house of God. Oh, yes, they did. And under the wicked reign of Ahaz, as he desecrated the house of God and destroyed the holy things, he also shut up the doors of the porch and he put out the lamps. And the judgment of God fell upon them. But now Hezekiah has taken over the rulership and he has in his heart a desire to get those lamps burning again. Stay with me. I'm going to preach to you. Hallelujah. Many pulpits, many churches are in darkness tonight simply because the lamps have gone out. As long as God's holy anointed men stand in the pulpit and preach the fullness of God's word, the lamps will keep burning. It was the people's obligation and responsibility to bring beaten oil out of olives to keep the lamps burning. But it was the Levites' job to see that it was ministered and carried out in the house of the Lord. I'd like to tell all the preachers here tonight that it's our responsibility to keep those lamps shining. It is the people's responsibility, amen, to pray and seek God and work and bring fresh oil to keep the lamps going. Only when the lamps went out in the house of the Lord, then they brought in the abominable things. When the lights went out, that's when they mixed the holy with the unholy. When the lights went out, they offered offerings to other gods on the brazen altar where God said, I have set my name forever. When the lights went out, they desecrated the holy vessels of God and cut the holy vessels of God in pieces. That's when the lights went out. When the lights went out, they made altars in every corner of Jerusalem and desecrated the house of God. When the lights went out, they put no difference between holy and unholy. That's when lights went out. They put no difference between darkness and light, between good and evil. That happened when the lights went out. As you look around you today in this wicked world in which we live, and as you survey our present day situation in our churches, I think you'll have to agree with me that there are lamps going out. Help me while I preach here just a little while. Oh, hallelujah. I want you to notice something. Lamps have always gone out. It's not unusual for a lamp to burn down low and go out. Lamps have always gone out through neglect. But these lamps did not go out because of neglect. They did not go out because there was no oil to fuel them. They did not go out because there was no Levites nor priests there. The Bible said they put out the lamps. Someone with a light heart and a willing hand snuffed out the lamps. They did not want the lamps to burn. They did not want the light to shine. Why would men put out the lamps? Why would men put out the light? The answer is found in John 3:19, and this is the condemnation, that light has come into the world, but men love darkness rather than light because they are evil. The reason there is so much sin, so much worldliness, amen, and so many things going on even in the churches today, amen, men love darkness rather than light. Oh, does the things that you're seeing today surprise you? They do to a certain extent, except for the fact that I've heard preached for many years and preached myself, amen, that the Apostle Paul said in 1 Timothy 4:1, now the Spirit speaketh expressly that in the latter time some shall depart from the faith, giving heed to seducing spirits and doctrines of devils, having their conscience seared, speaking lies in hypocrisy, having their conscience seared with a hot iron. Brothers and sisters and ladies and gentlemen, we are living in a day when men are putting out the lamps. We are living in a day when we have preachers who preach against us preachers who preach against sin. Oh yeah. They take us as their text and topic, and they preach how foolish we are to continue on in the old line of holiness, to stay in the old lines and the context of the Word of God that our forefathers blazed for us. But ladies and gentlemen, listen to me tonight. The reason so many want the lamps to be put out, it's because their deeds are evil and they love darkness rather than light. Now, if you don't want to hear any holiness preaching, now would be a good time to get your hat and move on out, because I'm getting ready to preach some holiness to you tonight. Hallelujah, hallelujah, hallelujah. Praise the Lord. They put out the lamps. I'm telling you, the lamps did not go out on their own. Someone snuffed out the lamps. Someone put them out. And ladies and gentlemen, our world has not gotten the condition it's in all by itself. But we have ministers who have prostituted the truth of God's word and sold out the gospel, amen, and put out the lamps because their deeds were evil. Holy, holy, holy, holy, holy. Are we going to get down there in just a little bit? But if you'll study the tabernacle, there were 7 lamps that stood on a golden lampstand in the tabernacle. Hallelujah. It was important that every one of those lamps be burning. They could not afford to put out not even one lamp. They were charged that those lamps should continually burn from evening until morning. That charge was for all generations. That charge was to you and you and you and you and you and you. Don't try to put all the responsibility off on me. I've had some preachers call me, and they had a worldliness in their church, and they didn't have nerve enough to preach it. So they called somebody they knew that had backbone enough to preach and get up and try to preach the world out of their church. Let me tell you something, preacher. It's your responsibility to keep the lamp burning. Holy, holy, holy. I want to deal tonight with 7 lamps that I see that are being put out in the church world today. 7 lamps that are going out. Lamp number 1 is a lamp of evangelism. Oh, hallelujah. Hallelujah. Leave this a light on up here on the platform, please. Praise the Lord. The lamp of evangelism is going out. Oh, listen to me. We have the singers. We have the shouters. We have the preachers. We have the sermons. We have the emotions. We have the talent. But where is the burden to reach the lost and dying for Jesus Christ? Did not the Bible say, go ye into all the world and preach the gospel to every creature? Right here in this camp meeting, I saw sinners in this altar seeking the Lord nearly every service we have had. But I have looked around and I saw those with light hearts visiting and laughing while sinners were trying to pray. You don't realize it, but you're putting out the lamp of evangelism. Hear what I'm telling you. We must keep the desire.

to reach the lost, for after all, that is the main thing. And the main thing is to keep the main thing the main thing. Amen. The number one main thing is to reach the lost for Jesus Christ. Oh, yes, we must preach with a burden that the blood of Jesus Christ still cleanses from all sin. Amen. We cannot be contented just to come to camp meeting and have a few goosebumps run up and down our back and then run around the altar and around the pews and leave and say, what a wonderful camp meeting we had. Ladies and gentlemen, unless we have a desire to reach the lost for Jesus Christ, unless we came to become spiritually ignited with fire from off the altar that we might do more for the Lord, we're missing the whole purpose of the camp meeting. Come on and say amen. Now, I've been coming down here for quite a while. I've been preaching at other churches as well as Calvary Holiness Church. I must tell you what I see here. I must tell you the truth. I must tell you what I see. I see your churches not moving up, not growing in numbers. I'm not saying there hadn't been some added, but in most cases, they're either just holding their own. We talk about our revivals, but where's the addition of souls? We talk about, my, what a time we had. Oh, brother so-and-so shouted the heels off of his shoes. We really had a time. But where are the souls? One fellow, my good friend of mine, preached a revival. Said he was really disappointed. Didn't feel like there was much happened. Said one fellow came to him and said, don't be too disappointed. Said, I gave up hot chocolate during this revival. Said, they've been a lot accomplished. Well, brothers and sisters, we've got to give up more than hot chocolate. We've got to get down under a burden for the lost. We've got a world that's dying. We've got young people that's doping it up tonight. We've got them rocking and rolling. We've got them becoming pregnant out of wedlock and abortions by the millions. We've got to get under the burden for the lost. Oh, it's more than just Pepsi Cola and Coca-Cola and iced tea. Ladies and gentlemen, we've got to get back under the load. We've got to have more than just a shout. And so, we're losing the lamp. Snuff one of those lamps out. They put out the lamps. Oh, they was deliberately put out. Just like Brother Ruiz put that lamp out. They put it out. It didn't go out on its own. They put it out. Hear what I'm telling you. God's wanting to visit the Calvary Holiness Churches. He's wanting to give us an increase of souls. I'm telling you, He's wanting to do it. But He's not going to do it as long as we are satisfied with our present condition. He's not going to do it. I get your little book too that gives all of your statistics and all of your membership. I get your little book too, and I compare. I've been getting those books for about 12 or 15 years, and I've compared it. You've got to say, brothers and sisters, that we're missing it somewhere. Somewhere we're missing it. And the reason we're missing it, we are not getting under the burden and weeping and crying for the lost and the dying. Oh God, let us keep the lamp of evangelism burning. Another lamp I want to deal with tonight is sanctification. Don't you run backwards on me. In order to do away with sanctification, you must do away with 169 portions of Scripture in the Bible that deals with sanctification. I believe in being sanctified. I believe in being set apart
That's what the word sanctification means. It is synonymous with the word holiness. But oh, God said, be ye holy, for I am holy. God's greatest attribute is not His power.

Although he is omnipotent, his greatest attribute is not his mercy, although his mercy endure forever. Amen. God's greatest attribute is not his love, although his love is boundless. The greatest attribute of God is his holiness. And if God would open heaven right now and let us look into the heavenly world, you'd see seraphims around the throne. They're not crying power, power, power. They're not crying mercy, mercy, mercy. They're not crying love, love, love. But day and night they're crying holy, holy, holy, holy, holy, holy. And God said, be ye holy, for I am holy. It doesn't matter whether Assemblies of God wants their church holy or not. God wants his church holy. It doesn't matter whether the church of God wants their church holy or not. God says he wants his church holy. It doesn't matter whether Calvary Holiness preachers want their church holy or not. God wants his church holy. PTL Club may not want their church holy, but God wants his church holy. And when Jesus comes again, he's coming after a church without spot or wrinkle or blemish or any such thing. Listen to me. We are losing our identity. Why is it that we're not distinguishable anymore? Why is it we can blend in? In the world and in the business world, at the store, blend right in with the rest of the people. Somebody's putting out the lights. Now we see them with blue eyes, green eyes, pink eyes, purple eyes, black eyes, spiderweb eyes, claiming to have the baptism of the Holy Ghost. And their pantsuits on so tight, they look like bullfighters out of old Mexico. And they claim that they still have the baptism of the Holy Ghost. Well, I'm going to clear the air for you tonight. Hallelujah. God said, be ye holy, for I am holy. I may never blend in with the world. One man told me one time, said, Brother Rich, if you'd let your hair grow out a ways, get you a gold chain and put around your neck, you could blend in. But I found out in order to blend, I had to bend. And I'd rather not blend than bend. Holy, holy, holy. Holy, holy, holy. I'm preaching to you tonight. God wants his church holy. I have noticed since I've been coming into the Calvary Holiness churches, more rings on the fingers. Her little makeup here. Black people are going to the store trying to buy something to bleach out their skin. White folks are going to the tanning salons trying to get darker. Black folks are trying to find something to straighten the kinks out of their hair. And our holiness women are trying to see how kinky they can make theirs. I'm telling you, we're losing our identity. But God says, be ye holy, for I am holy. Don't put out the lamp of holiness. They talk about endangered species. Endangered species. They're afraid they even wouldn't even cut large timber because they want to leave a home for the spotted owl. It is a $5,000 mandatory fine to kill an eagle or to break an eagle egg or to disturb an eagle's nest. But these same fellows that put that law into existence says it's all right to abort and kill little babies. It's getting dark. I said it's getting dark. It's getting dark. I'm not worried. Out in Oklahoma where I live, there was a day when the big Oklahoma buffalo
roam those prairies by the thousands and maybe millions. But now the only place you can find a buffalo is in some game reserve somewhere where they've got them for show. Oh, for the tourists to look at. Maybe you'll find somebody that's personally has a few, but you don't see them running wild. What has happened? They have become an endangered species, and now they're being protected by the law. Well, hear me. Old-fashioned holiness is getting about as scarce as the pork in a can of pork and beans. You ever try to find that little piece of pork in a can of pork and beans? Hard to find sometimes. One thing I like about it, when you find it, you can always tell it from the beans. You might well help me. I'm going to preach to you. I'm talking about God wants His church to be shining brightly. Amen. Preachers, it's our responsibility to preach it. You say, Brother Rich, you'll never come back to Calvary Holiness and preach again. Well, if you'll just let me finish this one up and get this one off of me, my burden will be a lot lighter. I'm telling you, we've got to keep the lamps burning. Amen. We need examples. We need examples. My old-fashioned pastor, you talk about high and deep theology. Man, he had the deepest theology you can ever get. He would usually say somewhere in his message these words: if you're saved, you're not sinning. And if you're sinning, you ain't saved. You talk about deep theology. That's it, for the Bible backs him up and says, therefore, if any man be in Christ, he is a new creature. Old things are passed away, and behold, all things are become new. Immorality has become a common thing, even among us holiness people. No longer does it shock us. And our churches are filling up with second marriage, third marriage, fourth marriage. Holy, holy, holy. And some of our preachers have went down the road of immorality. They want to come back and shed a few crocodile tears and get right back in the pulpit and preach the Word of God. I don't believe it, not for a moment. You read the 44th chapter of the book of Ezekiel, if you don't think I'm telling you right. The Levites that left the house of the Lord when the children of Israel went into bondage. Amen. And did not keep the law of the Lord, but turned to idols. And that idolatry also had sensual and sexual sins involved in it. But there were some Levites that did not get involved. And when Israel came back, God said, those Levites that went after idols, they shall not minister before me, before the people, but they shall keep the gates at the door of the house of the Lord. Read it and see if I'm not telling you right. Yeah, you can be an usher. You can be forgiven. You can make heaven your home. But I'm going to tell you something. My Bible says marriage is honorable and all, and the bed undefiled. But whoremongers and adulterers, God will judge. Holy, holy, holy. Y'all helping me back in this area? I'm preaching to you tonight. God wants His church holy. He don't want the men in this church to be flirting around with the women. And He don't want the women flirting around with the men. And He sure don't want the men and the boys flirting around with the men and the boys, and the girls and the ladies flirting around with the girls and the ladies. But that spirit is right here tonight. Holy, holy. You might as well fasten your seatbelt. I'm getting ready to preach to you. Holy, holy, holy.
You might as well fasten your seatbelt. I'm getting ready to preach to you.

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TV, movies, videos. Go down to the store and rent a 99 cent or $1.99 bag of filth. My Lord and my God. Oh, football games, recreation. Say, I don't feel condemned. That's because you're operating in the dark. But when the light's turned on, you feel a little uneasy now, don't you? When this old-fashioned preacher looks you right in the eye and tells you you're wrong, you feel a little uneasy. That's because I'm shining the light out there. Hallelujah. Oh, hallelujah. Somebody back in the back say amen. Y'all can hear me back there, can't you? Got your hearing aids on back there. I'm preaching holiness to you tonight. We got the sign up out here, Calvary Holiness. I said Calvary Holiness. Let me go on just a little bit farther. We got to quit operating in the darkness. We got to go back to sanctification, where the old man is crucified with his deeds, where a new man is resurrected. When a man is sanctified, it does not mean he's above temptation. But his temptations come from without and not from within. Oh, hallelujah. I know I'm right. I know I'm right. You'll be tempted, boys, but if you really get a good experience in sanctification, your temptations will come from without. But oh, in the heart, if it's purified, there's no wickedness or sin or evil in there. Well, brother, snuff out that lamp of holiness. Mm-hmm. Oh, glory. I got to hurry here. Boy, I wish I had time to just stay right on that one lamp. I should have preached one each night. Hallelujah, through this meeting. Hallelujah. Can you see a difference? Look around and see if you can see any difference. I mean, I can see a difference when I first started coming here. And you can see a difference out in our area. You sure can, not just here. I'm talking about all over, Brother Tinsley. You can see a difference. Amen. You can see boys sissified. Amen. Twisting and squirming. Mm-hmm. Oh, yes. Ears. Some of them with earrings in their ears. Necklaces around their neck. Little effeminate flowery shirts on. I like what old Brother Joe Dunn said, Sister Kim, you remember Joe well. He said, one of my boys gets up some morning with a little old squeaky voice like a woman. Said, I'm going to go down and get me some double-aught sandpaper. I'm going to send his throat out and kick his pants until he gets some bass in his voice. Said, no boy of mine's going to talk like a woman or act like a woman. Maybe that's a little strong. Amen. Maybe that's a little strong. But let me tell you something. My Bible says the effeminate shall not inherit the kingdom of God. Oh, glory. You might as well try to ride a hog into heaven as to ride that effeminate spirit into heaven. You're not going to go. Be a man if you're a man. Be a woman or a girl or a lady if you are of that sex. Be a lady. These sins are dominating. They're coming into the holiness churches. Homosexuality. Lesbianism is coming into the churches, and we don't want nobody to lift our voice. You'll want somebody to lift your voice whenever one of them gets a hold of your little boy or your little girl. Then you'll wish somebody had shined the light out. Hallelujah. Another lamp I want to deal with is the baptism of the Holy Ghost. I am not speaking of no mumbo jumbo from Bongo Land. I'm talking about a real baptism of fire. You say, well, how do I get that?
The only way you'll ever get an experience that's genuine in the baptism of the Holy Ghost.

is to present a sanctified vessel to God. The Bible said even the Spirit of truth, whom the world cannot receive. The world's not going to receive the baptism of the Holy Ghost. Hallelujah. We have so many false concepts. So many false things going on that it leaves our young people wondering what's right and what's wrong. But oh, hear me tonight. There is a real, genuine baptism of the Holy Ghost. And ye shall receive power. After that, the Holy Ghost has come upon you, and ye shall be witnesses unto me. Boy, they had the most beautiful tongue, beautiful language. Don't worry about how beautiful or how bad it sounds. The real Holy Ghost comes to not to speak of Himself, but to speak of Jesus. And every time you see the Holy Ghost in operation, it will be for the edification of the body of Christ, not just to make somebody feel good or look good. The Holy Ghost was not given just so you could jump around and speak in tongues. It was given so you'd have power to be a witness for Jesus at school, on the job, on the street, wherever you're at. That's what the Holy Ghost was given for. Man, I'm wound up tonight. Hope you got some extra tapes over there. Praise God. I'm talking about the real baptism of the Holy Ghost. You remember that little woman in the book of Kings? I think it's the 4th chapter of 2 Kings. Her husband had died and left a debt. And they were taking her sons to be bondmen. But she cried out to the man of God. He gave her a solution. Said, go borrow vessels, empty vessels, and borrow not a few. And when she brought those vessels back, he told her to pour out of that one little vessel of oil you have. Amen. Pour in those empty vessels. And they poured and set that one aside. Poured and filled another one and set that one aside. Poured and filled another one and set that aside. On and on they went, and finally she said, son, hand me another vessel. And they said, Mom, there's not no more vessels. Hear what I'm telling you. God did not run out of oil. They run out of vessels. And God's not through pouring out the Holy Ghost. All He's waiting on is another sanctified vessel. God still has plenty of baptism oil. You preachers helping me, aren't you? I don't want to just make a noise and a mumble jumble. I want some power. How many's ever seen them dynamiting roadway? I thought I saw Brother Cody Harmon come in a while ago. I know he's seen it. Amen. Dynamiting. Now those fellas that set them charges off, they're not setting them things off just to hear the boom. They setting them off to move the obstructions out of the way so progress can go on. And God does not baptize you just so you can hear the boom. Amen. He's wanting you to get the obstructions out of your road so you can make progress. If you just want to hear a boom, forget about the dynamite of the Holy Ghost and go get you a handful of charismatic firecrackers. Oh, hallelujah. But if you want real power, if you want real power, lay the world aside. Say goodbye, world, goodbye, and present to God a sanctified vessel, and He'll fill you with the baptism of the Holy Ghost. We must keep the lamp of the Holy Ghost burning. The next lamp I want to deal with is the lamp of this holy book, the Holy Bible. We have so many new versions. Some have taken out essential truths. Come on now. They have taken away and robbed some of the vital elements out of the book. And 78% of the ministers that fill the pulpit in the Protestant churches do not believe that the Bible, the Holy Word of God, is the divine inspired Word of God in its entirety.

there are portions that are not divinely inspired. But my Bible says that all Scripture is given by the inspiration of God, and it is profitable for doctrine, for reproof, for correction, for instruction in righteousness, that the man of God may be perfect, thoroughly furnished. Hear me. Hear what I'm getting ready to tell you. No minister, no preacher ever gets so spiritual and so close to God that he can operate without that book. We're not careful, we'll substitute personalities for the book. We'll substitute rules and regulations and disciplines of men for the book. Ladies and gentlemen, there is no substitute for this book. All new inspirations, all new influences, all new so-called lights, all new so-called divine revelations. If it's right and if it's true, it'll always be according to that which God has already revealed in this book. And if it's not revealed in this book, leave it alone. It is a false doctrine. Well, oh, white-headed preacher, man, you're preaching right tonight. Hallelujah. Glory to God. You say, well, I just don't believe some of the stuff that's in there. I'd like to tell you tonight that you are not the

0: Revelator said, I saw the dead, small and great, stand before God, and the books were opened, and another book, which is the book of life, and the dead were judged according to the things which were written in the books. Sure, Judge. Don't you take any of it away. One liberal preacher, according to the story, been at his church a couple years, and he heard one of his members was sick. Went to visit his member. Boy, sure quiet, but I guess you're listening good. Oh, hallelujah. Heard one of his members is sick, so he went to visit his sick member. When he got there, he found out the man had a terminal illness. Probably wouldn't live too long, and he asked him, said, would you like for me to read the Bible to you or have prayer for you? The man said, I sure would. The preacher said, do you have a Bible here? He said, yes, there in the dresser drawer. The preacher went out over and opened the drawer and got out a Bible. And it was the most mangled, torn, wretched looking Bible he had ever seen. And he said, is this the best you have for a Bible? Entire pages is missing. Verses and portions have been cut out. Is this the best Bible you have? His member said, preacher, when you came here 2 years ago, I had a full, complete Bible. But when you stood in the pulpit and told me that this did not apply to me, I cut it out. When you explained away the truths, I cut them out and tore them out. Whenever you said that some of it, amen, really wasn't divinely inspired, I cut it out. Hey, pastor, if I'm able to live and sit under you one more year, I'm not going to have anything left but the covers. God gave Jeremiah a message. It was divinely inspired. As God gave it, Jeremiah quoted it to Baruch the scribe, and he wrote it down. The Bible says in the book of Jeremiah chapter 36 that finally they decided to read God's message to Jehudi. Jehudi decided to read it to Jehoiakim the king. And they brought in the word of God into the chamber where the king was at in his winter chamber. And he was sitting by the fire. You can read it in your Bible, 36th chapter of Jeremiah. And when he read 2 or 3 pages, he took out his penknife. I don't have a knife. But when he read 2 or 3 pages, he cut them out and threw them in the fire. Then they read 2 or 3 more pages, put them in the fire. And he kept that up until he burned the entire roll. And the Bible said they were not afraid. They were not afraid. They were not afraid. But who lost in that message that God had given Jeremiah was the only prescription for Israel's return back to reconciliation with God Almighty. And they burned it in the fire. That's like you going and getting a prescription, the only thing that can cure you, and throwing it into the fire. Hear me, you may cut this old book, you may burn this old book, but the truths in this book will live on when there's no sun, when there's no stars. Amen. God said, my word is forever settled in heaven. Put out another lamp. Another lamp I want to deal with tonight is spiritual worship. I didn't say emotion. I said spiritual worship. Oh yeah, I see a lot of folks that flop like a fish out of water. They're not worshiping. They're not worshiping. I'm talking about spiritual worship. Oh, hallelujah. The Bible said God is a spirit, and they that worship Him must worship Him in spirit and in truth, for the Father seeketh such to worship Him. Do you believe that? Say, man, I felt so good How the songwriter said, well, when I looked at my hands looked new. Looked at my feet and they did too. I don't care what kind of experience you get. You still got the same hands, same feet. You do not contact God with your five senses. Mm-mm. You can't reach out with your hand and touch God. You can't see God. You can't smell God. The only way you can hear God is he that hath an ear. Let him hear what the Spirit saith unto the churches. Say, man, I felt so good. I know it was God. Man, I had goosebumps up and down my spine. Oh, yes. Amen. My hair was a crawling on the back of my neck. I know it was God. I'm going to tell you right straight to your face tonight. Amen. If you, your spirit did not contact the Spirit of God, I don't care how much you shouted, how many goosebumps you felt. It is your spirit that must contact God, for God is a spirit and you have a spirit in you. Job said there is a spirit in man. When you contact God, you contact him in your spirit. And then sometimes it embraces and compasses, amen, your physical being. And you shout and run and jump. But if all you're doing is shouting, running and jumping, you're just getting your emotions stirred up. Y'all still here? Sister Rich and I was preaching over in Siberia. We flew from Oklahoma City to Atlanta, Atlanta to New York City, 9.5 hours to Moscow, I believe, and then 10.5 hours from Moscow to Siberia. We got over there, we were working with underground people. People that had suffered great oppression during the communistic regime. Some of the men had spent as high as 14 years in communistic prisons just for preaching the Word of God. So they told us, said Brother Rich, it's hard for us to just open up and worship and get in because we had to worship in secret. I was trying to get them to worship in the Lord. And they said, we learned to pray in low voices. Preachers learned to preach in low voices. We learned to sing in low voices so we could hide from those that might destroy us. And said, now it's hard for us, since we have our liberty, just to lift our hands and say, hallelujah, glory to God, praise the Lord. Now I understand why they don't do it. I can understand their silence and their lack of worship. But nobody's telling you, you can't say hallelujah. Nobody's telling you, you can't say glory to God. Nobody's telling you if you've been redeemed, you can't worship the Lord in the beauty of holiness. Worship. I believe in praise, but I also believe in worship. There's a difference between praise and worship. Praise will bring you to the door of worship, but praise is not worship. It is a good thing to give thanks unto the Lord. It is a good thing to praise the Lord. Amen. From the rising of the sun to the going down of the same, the name of the Lord is to be praised. Praise is commonly for the upright. Now, it's all right to praise the Lord whether you feel like praising Him or not. It's always in order to say praise the Lord. Thank you, Jesus. But when you worship the Lord, that's something else. When you praise the Lord, you praise Him for what He has done for you. You praise Him for saving you. You praise Him for the clothes you have on, the shoes you have on your feet. You praise Him for food. You praise Him for keeping your family well. You praise Him for the car you drive. That's praise. But when you really worship, you do not attach anything to worship. When you truly worship God and the Son of God, you worship Him for who He is and not what He has done. Oh, you realize He's still the lily of the valley, the bright and morning star, the rose of Sharon. Amen. The Lamb of God that taketh away the sin of the world. We need more worship true worship. Let's put out another lamp. The next lamp I want to deal with, I'm going to hurry quickly, is divine healing. It was in the atonement, brothers and sisters. Isaiah looked out through the prophetic telescope and saw a man hanging on a cross, and he saw the stripes on his back and said he was wounded for our transgressions, bruised for our iniquities. The chastisement of our peace was upon him, and by his stripes we are healed. If we quit preaching divine healing, we'll have nobody healed. If we quit preaching signs, wonders, and miracles, there'll be no signs, wonders, and miracles. If we lay down on the job and quit preaching the doctrines of the Bible, amen, we'll see nothing happen. Here's what I've noticed over the years. The devil steals the experience first, and then the doctrine. We have churches, and this does not include all of them, but this includes part of them, and this does not include all of their membership, because in a lot of those churches, amen, that one time was holiness, they still have some good holiness people. So don't please misread me. But say, for instance, a Pentecostal holiness church. I preached a revival at their headquarters not long ago in Franklin Springs. I just happened to get in there because a friend of mine who is a multimillionaire supports Emmanuel Bible School. And he told him, said, you get Don Rich to hold a revival up here, I'm pulling my purse strings. So I preached a revival there. I didn't know that till afterwards. I probably wouldn't even went. But anyhow, they preach sanctification. They still have the doctrine, but they don't have the experience in many cases. They preach it as a second definite work of grace, and they know their doctrine. They know their theology. They are good. They can help you on the subject. But where's the experience? Church of God, many other denominations have the same story to tell. We have the symbol, but no substance. The doctrine, but no deity. Holy, holy, holy! Church of God used to preach. We got some Church of God preachers here. We got another Brother Rich here. I'm Don Rich, and I think Brother John Rich is back there. Are you, brother? Hold up your hand. Yeah, he'll tell you I'm telling the truth, and I'm not slandering or throwing anything, but Church of God used to preach sanctification and holiness, and you could not even wear a wedding band on your fingers. Amen. But they met together in their conference and voted to put out the lamp of holiness. You might well say amen, because I know it's right. I got the documentation. I know it's right. They used to preach every bit as strong as I'm preaching, and some of them preach stronger than I'm preaching. I know what I'm talking about. You say, well, boy, that's a pity. If that's a pity, why is Calvary Holiness and the rest of us trying to follow in their footsteps? Let's keep the lamps burning. Let's go back to the altar of dedication and consecration. Divine healing is a doctrine that must be preached. We must continue to anoint with oil in the name of the Lord. We must continually strive to reach the place of faith, because the Bible said the prayer of faith shall save the sick, and the Lord shall raise them up. And if, say, well, I don't believe God would heal a sinner. My Bible said if they have committed sins, they shall be forgiven them. Oh, holy, holy, holy. We were preaching revival some time ago in Texas. I was preaching one night, and there's a large crowd there, maybe 300 or more. I didn't know there was a lady there that had cancer, already been to the hospital, been diagnosed as cancer. Underneath her armpit was full of rotten flesh, and she was scheduled to go in Monday to have one of her breasts removed. She heard me preach. Nobody anointed her with oil, but I was preaching on where Jesus said, all power is given unto me, both in heaven and in earth. I said, there is no limitations. When he said all power, that's power to save, power to sanctify, power to keep, power to baptize, power to heal, power for any needs you have. She was sitting in the audience and told us later, said, while you was preaching, I prayed, Lord, help me to believe that what Brother Rich applies to me. She left that service, went home and set her alarm at 5 o'clock to get up the next morning to go to the hospital so they could prepare for surgery. When her alarm went off, she noticed something. Normally, just the weight of her arm on that breast brought excruciating pain. But she noticed this next morning, there seemed to be no pain. And she got up and run into the bathroom and flipped on the light and lifted her arm. And in the night, God had taken out all that black, rotten flesh and put new flesh in there. Oh, we've got to keep preaching divine healing. We've got to keep the lamp burning. She went on to the hospital. She said, I'm scheduled for surgery, but I'm not going to have surgery. Nurses took her in, went ahead and booked her, checked her in. They looked at her condition. Some of them were familiar and said, well, we can't do nothing about it. You'll have to see the doctor. He'll be in later. Her doctor came in later and looked at her and said, there has been a great change, but I know how subtle cancer is. And said, it's probably in remission. And it's went in back into hiding in your lymph glands and in the fluids in your body. Said, we'll have to run, the pathologist will have to run the test on you again. They ran all the tests on her again. Kept her there 3 days. Doctor walked in on the third day and said, woman, I've got a message for you. She said, what is it? Get your clothes and go home. You had cancer before, but you do not have any cancer cells in your blood. Hokatamasokaya. I'm going to keep the lamp burning. I'm going to keep the lamp burning. She said, not until I tell you what happened. She said, I was in a church service and an old-fashioned preacher was preaching about the power of Jesus Christ to heal. I believed it and now I'm healed. That's all it takes. All things are possible to them that believe. We've got to keep the lamp of divine healing burning. Last but not least. That's it. Last but not least. Last but not least. The hope of the church. The second coming of our Lord and Savior, Jesus Christ. We have no hope if that lamp goes out. I said, we have no hope if that lamp goes out. Brother Ferris, the Bible said, if in this life only we have hope in Christ, we would be of all men most miserable. They say, well, Brother Rich, and one preacher told me this. He said, it's such a controversial subject. Since some believe in a pre-tribulation catching away, some believe in mid-tribulation, and some believe in post-tribulation. He said, it's such a controversial subject, I just quit preaching about it. Well, ladies and gentlemen, I'm not going to put the lamp out. Jesus is coming again. He's coming in the clouds of glory. He's coming soon. Soon and very soon, we're going to see the King. Don't put the lamp out. Keep the lamp burning. You have a responsibility to tell the world that Jesus is coming again. We have people right here that believe in what we call pre-trib, in the imminent return of Jesus Christ. They're good men. We have men right here who believe like I do. You're all going to believe like I do one of these days. The Bible said all my prophets will see eye to eye. Hallelujah. I'll just throw that in. Well, that's really not right. But anyhow, I believe in the mid-trib, but I could be wrong. Others that may believe in the post-trib, but I think I did the right thing 30-some years ago. I went down to the station and got my ticket. And I'm standing at the station with my ticket in my hand, waiting for Jesus to come again. Brother, the Bible says, as the lightning shineth from the east to the west, even so shall the coming of the Son of Man be. Holy, holy, holy.
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3: Fulfilled. That was, if I'm not mistaken, John the Baptist that said that. 2 Timothy 4:8 says this, henceforth there is laid up for me a crown of righteousness, which the Lord the righteous judge shall give me at that day, and not to me only, but unto all of them also that love his appearing. Alright, so now in Revelations 19:7, notice I said there that love his appearing. Then in Revelations 19:7 it says, let us be glad and rejoice, and give honor to him, for the marriage of the Lamb is come, and his wife hath made herself ready. Amen. I want to preach to you this morning for a few moments on the characteristics of a love-struck bride. The characteristics of a love-struck bride. Have you ever heard the term before, the bride of Christ? Does anybody know who that is? Oh yes, it's that church, and you know, the collectively thing, the gathering one day, we're going to be married to the Son of God. We know in the Old Testament, Israel was called the wife of God, but in the New Testament, you and I are called the bride of Christ. And a few years ago, you may remember, there was a famous wedding that took place in England. It was called the Royal Wedding. Does anybody remember that? I remember I was working for the state of North Carolina at that time, and I was going into the office there. It was like 5:30 in the morning. I forgot I had to go there early for some reason, and I was there about 5:30 one morning. And when I walked through the door, I went to the office, and usually there I'd be the only one there getting things prepared for the day. And I walked through the door, and there was somebody sitting at the office desk there. And I was like, "Who in the world is this?" And I looked in, and it was one of the workers, one of our employees there that usually doesn't come in till later in the day. And she was sitting there. She had her feet propped up on the desk, and she had the TV turned on. I said, "What in the world are you doing here at 5:30? You don't have to be here at 8 o'clock. What in the world are you doing here?" She said, "I just could not miss the royal wedding. I couldn't get the channel at home." So she lived an hour away. She lived in Chesapeake, Virginia. She drove all the way to Elizabeth City, North Carolina to catch the royal wedding, and she wanted to catch everything in full spectrum and full detail. And I thought to myself, my, what silliness is that? I didn't even know they were having a royal wedding at that time. And then I began to research that a little bit. I began to study about that a while back, and even a little bit here recently, trying to figure out what was so important about this royal wedding. I began to look at some statistics about that wedding. It said this, there were 2 million viewers that tuned in to watch that wedding. It says there was 50 million British pounds in revenue. It says 1.1 million tourists estimated to visit London just for the wedding. 600,000 spectators. $398,000 was the estimated value of the engagement ring. 28,000 wilted tulips, 10,000 flowers that would be decorating Buckingham Palace, 10,000 hot and cold canopies offered to guests at the Queen's lunch, 8,000 security cameras, 5,500 street parties, 5,000 security personnel, 187 groomed horses, 80 tiaras that Kate Middleton tried on to choose for a wedding day, 18 carats, the weight of carats of gold, the weight of Kate Middleton's sapphire engagement ring, and the total cost of that wedding was $34 billion. I mean, $1 million, not billion, excuse me, but million still, that's still a lot to me, amen. $34 million. billion dollars. It said that there was 3 billion estimated people that tuned in TV audience. That's 40% of the world's population. 327 million estimated number of royal wedding related photos. 26 million estimated sales of royal wedding merchandise. $5 million in estimated cost for some things in the wedding. 1.1 million number of people estimated to be visiting the capital. I just want to tell you today, when 40% of the world was tuned in to watch the wedding, I thought to myself, my God, if we could just get close to half of that to tune in to the wedding that's really going to matter, get their attention on the bridegroom that really does matter, we could see a mighty revival in these last days. 40%, almost half of the world tuned in to watch the royal wedding. Wouldn't it be a good thing today if we could get half the world to try to tune in to the bridegroom of heaven and get prepared for that wedding? I want to talk to you today, my friend, about what it is to be the bride of Christ. There's so much deception behind this, and you can look even this morning or even in any congregation anywhere, you can see who in the world makes up that bride. You can look around and tell who's going to be a part of that great rapture as we talk about. First thing we've got to attack this morning is this. What does it mean to be the bride of Christ? What does that really mean? And one thing I've got down here just as a headliner that we can understand, the first thing we got to do is we got to escape the escapist mindset. Now, I'm going to explain that. We've got to escape the escapist mindset. You say, Brother Derek, what is the escapist mindset? Well, something like this. You probably heard people make statements like this. Yeah, we're going to get out of this horrible place down here. And it's all right to say that. You probably heard people say things like this. Oh my, I can't hold on. I need Jesus to come right now. I can't wait to get out of here. I can't wait for Him to come. And I can't wait for this. And I can't wait for that. Hear me today, friend, because there's something I want to talk to you about. You know, today I'm a pre-tribulation believer. I believe us as the body of Christ. I believe this. I believe this enough scripture board. I believe we're going to get out of here. I believe we're going to be raptured. I believe the church, the body of Christ, the bride of Christ, we're going to be raptured out of this world. But do you know why most post-tribulation believers, you know what their biggest complaint about pre-tribulation believers is this, is that all pre-tribulation believers care about is getting out of this world and getting them a mansion. They're too afraid to suffer. They're too afraid to go through hard times. The reason they said they ain't going to go through the tribulation is because they're too scared to go through the tribulation. And look, friend, I know that's a lie. Look, I know that's not true, but we have to be careful because the modern mindset in the church world today is that you never have to suffer. It's that you never have to go through anything. That you're never going to face anything in life. And we just believe God's always going to show up with an S on his chest to get us out of here. Yes, we're going to get out of here before that tribulation. But that does not mean you may not have to suffer today. That does not mean you have to go through a trial today. And you have to make sure that us as the bride of Christ, that we have our heart set on what really matters. That our mind is really set on what really matters. If we as Christians who are called to be the bride of Christ only see it as a rapture, as a place of escape, only to get out of here and not a marriage to the beloved bridegroom, we grieve the heart of God. Hear me today. Christ will come back for His bride, but to me, we must understand that we will be with Him forevermore. But we have to be sure that we do not lose our intimacy with Him. We have to make sure that our intimate relationship with Him does not diminish. We cannot look just to get out of here. We cannot look just to be delivered from this world. That's part of it. But in the meantime, you have to make sure there's an intimacy between you and the Lord. You have to make sure that you really have the characteristics of what a bride really is. Come on now. I want to talk to you out of my heart this morning. It's what I feel in my spirit. That escapist mindset has ruined the church. And what I'm saying is we just want to escape everything. We just want the quickest way out. We're always looking for the exit sign in every trial. We're always looking at, I don't want to do that or do this because that may be too burdensome or that may be too much. But hear me today, when it comes to being the bride of Christ, we must understand that that requires of us to love Him. That requires us to be waiting. That requires us to be waiting and watching. Have you ever heard this idea before? I can't wait to get to heaven because I'm going to get a mansion. You ever hear that? You hear it all the time.
4: Everybody can't wait to get a mansion, you know. You're like, Brother Derek, you know, when I get to heaven, I'm going to walk down the streets of gold, and I just picture that 5,000 square foot mansion over there, my name in there. Oh, can you imagine the pots and pans? And I wonder what my front door is going to look like. You know, is it going to be close to the crystal sea? Oh, my, we've ruined our minds. Because even when you study what mansion means in heaven, it might not, I've had people get upset with me. It's not about you getting some private mansion somewhere. You can get that down here if you work hard enough, I guess. I work hard. I try to work hard. I know I'll never get a mansion, but you can have homes down here. When we get to heaven, it's going to be a dwelling place with the King of Kings and the Lord of Lords. We have to make sure that when we look at us, that our intimacy, our worship, and our actions, that we display that we're not just going to heaven to live in a house. We're not just going to heaven to get a mansion. Hear me today, because that mansion mentality, and let me explain it to you, can rob you of what God wants you to do now. Just imagine that, ask a young woman that's about to get married. Just say, for instance. And you go up to her and you say, young lady, what's he like? You know, I haven't met him yet. Oh, he's a doctor. He's at my house. Oh, my. You think to yourself, well, is that all you got to say? Is that, oh, he's got a little bit of money, and oh, he's got a nice house for us. Hear me today. You ask a woman that, and you say, look, he's got waterfront property. He's got a good job and all of this. But here, this is the mentality of the most current Christians. The thought process grieves God. There's about to be a marriage taking place, not just the catching away. We are the bride of Christ. It's not just because of a mansion. It's not just because of the benefits. It's not just because of the streets of gold. Talking about our Savior coming back. It ought to be, oh, my heart longs to see my beloved Savior. Oh, my heart longs to be with the King of Kings. Oh, my heart longs to see His face. Oh, my heart longs to be in His presence. I love Him. He died for me, and I don't want to go to heaven just to get a mansion. I want to go to heaven that I can be in the presence of the One that redeemed me, who lifted me up from the darkness, who lifted me up from the shadows. It's more than the mansion. We need to get caught up in the man Christ Jesus. It's more than the mansion. We need to get caught up with the King of Kings and what He's done for us. I'm trying to cultivate this in your heart. Because many times we're so guilty for it. And all of us are. We can sing songs about heaven all day and not even really think about what we're singing. And can I say, and I'm not saying here, but I've been to some churches, they sing a hymnal about heaven and it ain't got nothing to do with the Bible. It just talks about running around, skipping around with Jesus all the time. And I can't wait to get up there because heaven is mine. And we got a mansion over here in the Christmas. Look, my friend, we're missing the point. It's more than just dying and making it. It's more than making it by the skin of your teeth. It's more than just getting a mansion. It's more than just seeing streets of gold. It's about having a cultivated personal relationship with the Son of God here on earth. We are the bride and He is the bridegroom. We are the creation. He is the creator. We are the ones that were lost. He found us. He redeemed us by His blood, and we are engaged to Him. It's not just about the mansion somewhere in heaven, but we must understand that it's about the man, and His name is Jesus. You show me a relationship where a woman's only caught up in a man's mansion and not the man, I'll show you a relationship that's not going to work. Hear me today. There's another mentality that we must understand. Do we have to be more than just this wanting to get out of here? What if the day that I looked at my wife and asked Holly to marry me, that her reply was this: yes, I'll marry you, Derek, but the only reason I'm marrying you is because I want to leave this old wretched home. It's not so good at home anymore. Hear me today, friend. Well, it would be best at that time if I looked at my wife and said, will you marry me? She said, yes, because I don't want to be here no more. Isn't it sad that the only reason she married me is because she didn't want to live at home no more? Isn't that a sad indictment against the church? Is that the only reason we would say, Lord, I want you to come back? And so we look back at us and say, Lord, the only reason I want to come up there, so I'm not enjoying it out here anymore, Lord. Everything's just going bad. But no, there has to be a love there. The reason that me and my wife got married is not because she just wanted to leave home. The reason we got married is because I loved that young lady. Because she was my bride. Because that affection was there. Hear me today, friend. The only reason you want to leave this world because it's getting bad, you're missing the point. I want to leave this world because He's holy. I want to leave this world because I love Him. I want to leave this world because I want to be with Him. And I want to please His heart. Well, how does it even sound like this? I say, Holly, will you marry me?
3: because you've got a lot of assets, you know. You've got a lot, and I really don't, I know that, but you know, you've got a lot you can offer me. How shallow would that be? But you know, hear me today, friend. I want you to know that it is today, if you're saved here today, that Jesus ought to be the apple of your eye. You ought to say, I love you. I'd follow you across the world. I'd climb the highest mountain with you. I would never, Lord, it would never be good enough to go to heaven and have a mansion if you're not there. Streets of gold are not good enough unless you're there. I need the bridegroom to be there. You ought to be able to sing in your heart, take this whole world but give me Jesus. Take this whole world but give me Jesus. We have to make sure that we have that in our hearts today, that we are a bride with an affection with the heavenly bridegroom. The Bible tells us, because of iniquity shall abound, the love of many shall wax cold. Think about that. The love of many in the church, in the world, will wax cold because of iniquity. That means your heart will become extinguished. The love that was there. Remember the day that you were saved. Oh my, the innocence that was there. The excitement that was there. You were just so excited. You loved to be around Jesus. You loved to be around God's people. Hear me today, friend. There ought to be that love inside of you for the King of Kings, for the Lord of Lords. They ought to have that love there. I remember the days you're engaged. Isn't it a marriage? Weren't they something else? I mean, just, you're in love, you know? You know, a mother could look at the daughter somewhere and it could be cold outside and that girl would be out there on that phone. Honey, it's time to come in. It's cold out there. It's been 2 hours you've been out there. Oh, Mom, it's not cold in me. It's just all right. I'm talking to my mom. I'm talking to the one that I care for. You know why, friend? Because that young lady is in love. Any other time she complained about the cold. Any other time she wants something to keep her warm. But here she is, my friend. She's in love. But once again, my friend, it is a cold hour. It is a dark day. It is a wicked hour. And once again, we ought to be able to look at the Lord and say, look, Lord, I love you so much. Even though it's cold down here, I'm willing to stick it out, Lord. Even though it's dark down here, Lord, I'm willing to abide in your presence. I'm willing to stay the course. I'm willing to be what you want me to be. Oh, friend, hear me today. Another characteristic of a bride is this. As a child of God and as a bride of Christ, we do not flirt with the world. Amen? You should be a couple that's engaged and they still flirt with other people. I'll show you a relationship that's not going to make it too long. You know, when I was liking my wife, you know, before we were married, you know, I really liked my wife there. And you know what I did? I quit texting every other girl. I didn't get on the internet and just start trying to be friends with other people, even as friendships. You know why? Because I realized, look, I like her, and I want to make this work. So I'm going to do my obligation, and I'm going to do my duty to try to make it work. Same thing with her. I said, look, you know why you do that? You know why you don't talk to somebody else, or even as a friendship? You know why you're careful where you're at, who you sit beside, and all of that? You do that because you don't want to make the other one jealous, do you? Oh, my. Now, come on, men and women. You see somebody flirting with your wife and you don't have some jealousy inside of you. There's something maybe wrong with your love. And I'm not saying you're jealous and act crazy. But even though your wife, I know sometimes you can't help somebody say something to your wife or vice versa, however it works out. But look, there's something inside of me today that if I see somebody else trying to flirt my wife, I'm going to stand between them and say, look, man, that's a married woman. That's my wife. That's the woman I'm married to. That's the one that God gave me. Hear me today, friend. Same thing with the bride of Christ. We are not to sit here and flirt with the world. We are not to sit here and be just so distracted and so caught up with the things of this age that we make the heart of God jealous. Hear me today, friend. I want to talk to you about this, because we are told in the Bible, that Psalmist David said this, my heart is fixed, O God, my heart is fixed. I will sing and give praise. What he was saying there is this, my heart is steadfast, my heart is set upon God, my heart is on God, and that's the way you got to be even this morning. Where's your heart at today? Where's it at? Is your affection in the service for Him? I hope your affection ain't for that meal after service, because that's going to come and leave. Yeah.
4: You know, look, I thank God for good old food. Now, if you hadn't noticed, I eat. And I like food. But my affection, even for things in this world, have to be diminished when it comes to my affection for Christ. We must understand this today, friend. If you constantly have to wink at the world and to get its affection and get its a care for you and to get it in your life to where you feel that comfort and peace from the world, ask yourself, am I flirting? Am I sharing too much of my heart with the world? Am I sharing too much of my affection with the world? You have to ask yourself that today, because a bride that's going to make it to the wedding is going to be a bride whose heart is fixed on the Lord Jesus Christ. How many knows that the Bible tells us that our God is a jealous God? The Bible says that. Our God is a jealous God. He's a triune God. His Son is the bridegroom. Do you not think that He's a jealous bridegroom? Do you not think that He looks at us and wonders at times? This is what it says in 2 Corinthians 11:2. For I am jealous over you with a godly jealousy. For I have espoused you to one husband, that I may present you as a chaste virgin to Christ. Then we find in Exodus 34:14, for thou shalt worship no other God, for the Lord, whose name is jealous, is a jealous God. What reason would God be jealous? Hear me today, friend. He owns everything. There is nothing that competes with His powers ability. Why would God look at us and be jealous? Let me tell you why. Because He loves you. Because He loves you. That's why God gets jealous. It's not that He's diminished when you're gone. It's not that you're diminished. It's not that all of a sudden something He loses something. When God gets jealous over us, He doesn't lose something, but we're losing something. You have to understand that. He loves us. He wants the best for us. That's why He is a jealous God. Hear me today. God is not petty or insecure, but He is jealous because He loves you. A wife or a husband who does not get jealous, you wonder at times, how strong is their affection for one another? Where is your affection this morning? Is your heart fixed on them? Is your mind on the world? Is your mind on something else? Or is your mind on the heavenly bridegroom? You know, it'd be amazing if I had somehow had inside information to tell you that 12 o'clock tonight, Jesus was going to come back and the rapture of the church was going to take place. What difference would this service make? Think about it. Come to reality here. Up here. Reality. What difference would this service make? What difference would it make in tonight's service? Because we would say, you know what we would probably do? I'll tell you what I would probably do. Now, I can't speak for you, but being a pastor, I'll be like, you know what we're going to do today? We're going to have preaching right now. We're going to have preaching at 1 o'clock. We're going to have preaching at 2 o'clock. We're going to have preaching all afternoon. We may take a break to pay some, but we're going to keep on praying and preaching. Because you know why? Because we're getting ready for the bridegroom to come. I'm telling you, friend, if you really believe He can come back any moment, if you believe He can come back right now, if you believe He can come back before the night service, how much of a difference would an altar service make? How much different would our worship be? How much different would our heart be if we knew He was coming?
5: Right.
4: You wouldn't have to be cheerleading or puffed up. It just happened.
5: Yeah.
4: You'd be surprised. People would be like, oh, I love you, Lord. Jesus, I love you so much. I've loved you ever since today. I love you, Lord. I love you. I love you. You've been so good. God, forgive me. God, help me. God, do this. God, save my family. You would do this. You know why? Because you know it's coming. But let me make a quick announcement again. He's coming, my friend. He's coming. He said it some years ago, and He still means it today. He is not short. He's not somebody who does not keep His promises today. He is coming.
3: Boy, we'd pack everything. We'd have this whole parking lot and we'd have everything full. If we knew He was coming. But guess what today? You know He's coming. You know He's coming.
4: So where's your affection today? You are betrothed. You are engaged. Jesus came the first time and He purchased His bride with His own blood. He paid it with His own blood. He will come a second time to receive the bride unto Himself. Ask yourself these questions this morning. Is it easy for you to be away from Jesus? Or does your heart long to be with Him? When we were engaged, my wife was 3 hours away. She was at distance. And my Lord, you know, you just couldn't wait to see each other. Your heart longed to be together.
3: Oh my, today, this morning, does your heart long to be with the Lord Jesus Christ? Has your desire for fellowship, has it been increased or has it been lessened? Is it easy not to worship Him? Is the anticipation of the union and the expectation there inside of you? Do you have a longing to be with Jesus? If you cannot honestly answer that question in your heart and say, Lord, I long to be with You. Do not doubt if you have a cultivated love for the Bridegroom. Hear me today. Do you ever long to hear His voice? You know something, you know, the teenagers and even you go through those times and then my dad would tell me, me and your mom, Dad, we didn't have cell phones. And he said, I have to get that old phone and, you know, turn the thing. He said, at half the time it'd be busy. He said, but I keep on calling. He said, I keep on calling. He said, sometimes her mom would be on the phone for my grandma would be on the phone for so many hours. He said, but he would call every few moments. Just maybe the call's going to go through. Just maybe it's going to go through this time. Hear me today, friend. Hey, when you're engaged, you're in love with somebody on this earth, with your wife, with those you're engaged to, hear me today. You just wanted to hear that voice. You wanted to hear her speak to you or him speak to you. They were such precious words. But once again, how is it that in the house of God, we can go months and weeks without ever hearing the voice of God? Yeah. Oh my, I feel this here. When's the last time you prayed and God spoke to you? You say, well, Brother Derek, you know, I don't know. You know, statistically and scientifically, I don't know if God really speaks to people anymore. It's pathetic. The reason you hadn't heard the voice is because you hadn't listened. Oh my, I feel it here. Yes, it's true that His sheep will know His voice, but it's also true that His lambs must learn it. You cannot just bypass the prayer closet. You cannot just expect you just come to church and, well, the preacher said this, but I don't know. That's not always good enough. It's not always good enough. But don't you love sometime, my friend, when you're down praying somewhere, and even though it may not be audible, but it's in your spirit, you hear the piercing, you hear that still small voice. You know God is speaking to you, and you'll take out an ink pen, and you'll write in your Bible, you'll write on a little note, God said this in my heart today, and I believe it. When's the last time it happened? It's more than every other camp meeting. It's more than just every other Easter. It's an everyday thing God wants to do for us. Me and Brother Eddie was joking around the other day. He said, that would bust my eardrums. I said, well, I like it. He said, what happened to the still small voices? That's for the prayer closet. Hear me today, friend. The voice of God is so precious. But how is it that those that are betrothed, that those that are engaged to Him, can go time and time again without ever hearing His voice speak to them? Hear me today, the Bible tells us in Revelations 2 and 4, nevertheless, I have someone against thee because I have left thy first love. He was letting them know there's something that was missing. Something was missing in their relationship because I have left thy first love. He was letting them know there's something

the pastor in. They said, well, pastor, I've had them come to me before in situations. They said, why didn't you tell me this? Why didn't you tell me that? I said, because when you sat down and talked to me, you said it was God's will. I've learned the most when you're sitting down trying to talk to somebody, when they look at you and say, brother, we know it's God's will, so can you talk to us? I say, sure, have a good day. Because when somebody feels they heard from God, they care less what they hear from the preacher. You can't convince them otherwise. That's why we have to make sure the voice of God is the voice of God. That's why we have to make sure the will of God is the will of God. But we cannot deceive the Lord here. Just like couples that get married and one comes out to be a devil, one day you're not going to make the marriage supper of the Lamb. And Jesus is going to look out over there and say, I didn't know you were a devil. You're going to make the marriage supper of the Lamb. You're going to be what the Bible says you should be. You're going to be covered by the blood. You're going to be walking in the footsteps of Christ. Hear me today. We must understand that there's going to be a wedding day. And it's coming very, very, very soon. Are you ready? Are you in love? Now, on a wedding day, everybody strives for perfection. It's just... And I've learned no wedding's perfect. My Lord, our wedding, we went and pulled the outrigger down, and we looked, it was still in plastic. And I thought to myself, how in the world did that happen? They're playing the wedding song, my wife's supposed to be walking down the aisle any moment, and you look down the big old outrigger, cracking the big thing of plastic, and never been opened. So I looked over at the best man, he had a pocket knife, he's down there trying to cut it open, and the woman plays it again, and I thought to myself, oh, that's going to be the worst mistake in a wedding. I go to somebody else's wedding and something else completely happened and blows my mind. But this wedding day is going to be perfect. Yes, sir. We strive for perfection here on earth. We look for perfection here on earth. Who hear this? I remember the day my wife got married. There's pictures of our wedding day. You know what she has in her hand? A mirror. She's touching her hair. She's making sure that she wants to walk down the aisle and be the most beautiful thing in the place. She knows that. And that's what every bride desires. They want to be the beautiful one. They want to be. That day is about her. But the Bible tells us, James 1:23, for if any be a hearer of the word and not a doer, he is like unto a man beholding his natural face in a glass or a mirror. For he beholdeth himself and goeth his way, and straightway forgetteth what manner of man he was. Hear me, that bride will look for imperfections in a mirror, and that mirror will not lie to her. We look for our imperfections in the Word of God, and the Word of God will not lie to us. You have something on your face, say food. You look in the mirror and you see the food on your face, you'd be a silly person to tell that mirror you're wrong. Now, I know you got trick mirrors, I ain't talking about those. I know they will mess with your head. But when you look in the mirror, don't argue with the mirror. Don't sit there and look in the mirror that's given you a pure reflection of what you are. Don't look in that. My hair is not out of place. That food is not on my face. My tie is straight. I cannot believe it. You cannot tell a mirror that is wrong because it gives you an exact reflection of what you're supposed to be. It tells you what you really are. But the Word of God is our mirror. The Word of God is something that shows up. When you look at the Word of God, please don't tell the Word of God is wrong. The Word of God says this. Don't look at the Word of God and say, no, Word of God, you're wrong. Because the Bible tells us like one look in the mirror and walking away. Hear me today, friend. We must prepare ourselves. Let us be glad and rejoice and give honor to Him. For the marriage of the Lamb has come and His wife hath made herself ready. She hath prepared herself. Even today, you better hear me hear anything. You need to prepare yourself today. You need to prepare yourself this morning. You need to make sure you're ready to meet the heavenly bridegroom as my wife comes to the piano. Search yourselves right now. Ask yourselves, Lord, is my affection really set on you? Lord, do I really have the characteristics of the bride of Christ? Hear me today, why do we worship? We worship today because we know that He is the bridegroom. We know that He is the one that's coming. The glory belongs to the groom. The glory belongs to the groom today. Who will worship? Who after the worship and after the rapture today, Jesus ain't going to worship us. We're going to worship Him. We need to quit expecting Him to worship everything we do here on earth. Because one day, when the rapture takes place, we're going to bow down at His feet and we're going to worship Him. As you stand to your feet this morning,

0: And I trust you've heard the Word of God. It's up to you. All I can do is pray and bring what I feel God put into my heart.
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I appreciate the spontaneity of worship. And I just am waiting for that time when it's like 100% of folks just got caught up in the Spirit and what He's doing. How many believes God's got something for everybody? Amen. Praise the Lord. Praise the Lord. Would you turn to Isaiah 43? I want to continue the theme we've been on since Watch Night service. Aren't you thankful for encouragers? I preached this morning, and I really did think this is funny. It's why I'm sharing it. But I preached about, you know, how many times we've heard Amazing Grace, how many times you've heard me preach, and I shared the math. And one person said to me after service, he said, your math was wrong. When you talked about all those thousands of times people heard you preach, you forgot to take off the times that they were asleep. That's encouraging. Amen. I'm just glad I make people feel comfortable. I want to share another challenge with us tonight. I just want to see the Lord do something great in 2015. And I know we need help with struggles and problems, but I'd just like to see a harvest of souls in this year. You know, watch this evening, and I'm glad they do, but as some parents brought somebody or their children to church, and they don't come to church, and I thought, you know, this ought not to be. Those parents need to be saved this year. We need to be praying that way. Amen. I believe God wants to send a harvest. Hallelujah. And, you know, sometimes when we hear about, you know, what needs to be done, we start thinking in terms of our resources and what we need to do. And there are some things we need to do. But, you know, the things that need to be done, He needs to do them. We just need to let Him. Amen. Invite Him. Believe Him to do those things. Can you say amen? Isaiah 43, if you'd stand, I'm just going to read one verse. The Lord speaking through the prophet. Behold, I will do a new thing. Now it shall spring forth. Shall ye not know it? I will even make a way in the wilderness and rivers in the desert. How many like to take that promise into the new year with you? I didn't say I'm going to do a new thing. God said, I will do a new thing. There is some historical context to this promise. We'll look at it briefly as we minister tonight. But I want to preach tonight, and I put the title this way in quotes. I will do a new thing. God. That's a quote from God. Amen. I believe in giving credit to folks when they say something. And it was God that said, I will do a new thing. How many could personalize that right now? Is God saying that to you, to your life, your family, your church? Could you just personalize it for a moment? God's talking to you, saying, I will do a new thing. Amen. Let's pray together. Heavenly Father, thank you for your Spirit in the service. God, I pray that you would use your word to challenge our hearts afresh and anew. God, move in my life tonight. Lord, that challenge could come forth of what you want to do in the lives and the hearts of your people. Lord, we need something from heaven. We need something that is undeniably sent from you. And I pray, oh God, that our hearts would just be thrilled and challenged by what you have promised. In Jesus' name, amen. You can be seated. Since my humor is so dry, it's also a handicap that I'm such a bad joke teller. And I would never even attempt to tell a joke if I didn't want to make a point with it. But I remember many years ago hearing this, and it's just my kind of humor, but in college, a student was given an assignment, a project, to do research on longevity, why people live so long. And so he got his notepad and he went out to the park and he began to look for older folk.
And he saw a park bench. Isn't it funny how that older folk is so relative? Relative. How many remember when you were a teenager and you thought somebody 35 was ancient? Brad, are they ancient anymore? 35, is it ancient? It's because you're 31 or something. 33, it's not ancient anymore. So anyway, this college student, he went out with his pad of paper and got to the park and he saw three elderly men sitting on a park bench. And he said, excuse me, fellas. He said, I'm doing this for school. He said, could I ask you some questions? I said, oh, sure. So he said to the first man, he said, you know, I can tell you're well along in years. What do you contribute your longevity to? And the man said, oh, that's easy. He said, I believe in living moral. He said, I never drank. I never smoked. I never caroused around. I just have lived morally. And the college student writes all that down. He asked him, he said, and how old are you? He said, I'm 92. 92. He said, great. Got to the second man. He said, well, what do you contribute your advanced age to? And he said, well, to me, that's easy. It's health. He said, I've exercised consistently. I've eaten the right things. I've watched all of my diet. And the college student wrote that down. He said, how old are you? He said, well, I'm 89. So he wrote that down. And he said to the third man there, he said, and you, what do you contribute your longevity to? And the man looked up at him and said, oh, I don't agree with these other two. He said, I've never been moral. I drink, I smoke, and that exercise stuff, I don't believe in that. I eat what I want to. I never exercise. College student wrote down, and he said, and how old are you? He said, I'm 25. The point I want to make with that, the truth is, sin ages. I have seen that in my extended family. I have seen those in my extended family that at 40, they looked 65. Because of the lifestyle they had chosen. Sin makes you old. Not just physically, mentally, spiritually. But it's not just sin that ages. Heartache ages. Amen? Struggles and pains and trials. I'll tell you something else I'm really encouraging tonight. You're going to have to stick with me here, but sickness will age you. Amen. Hard knocks, they'll age you. You know, our society acts like belief in God, belief in Jesus, belief in the Bible. They act like that's old, old stuff. That's antiquated. That's primitive. That's something out of fashion. I'll tell you what's old. Sin is old. It's the same old lies. It's the same old deception. It's the same old destruction. But I just want to tell you, everything about sin and Satan and ungodliness in this world and the problems, not directly from sin, but indirectly, the diseases, the sickness, the heartaches, the hard places, they really have an effect on us. How many knows that bad things get old really fast? And good things get old slowly. But all things get old. You can have a certain food item that you think is the most wonderful thing in the world, and you just eat it every day. It's a good thing. But even good things get old. Relationships get old. Songs get old. I'm sorry. I like the message, but I don't want to hear another Christmas carol right now. I'm through. Anyone feel like that? Gets old. Things get old. And I know I'm taking a little time, but that is a truth. But the reason I'm preaching on this is because I believe there's something, knowing that, there's something in our hearts that is crying out for something new. Do you feel it? Do you hear it? Do you have it?
something, crying out for something new. You see, in the world that we're in, it's the same old sin, it's the same old guilt, it's the same old temptations, it's the same old battles. Those things never change. But that's only half the story. Because with the same old all of that, there is new help, there is new healing, there is new hope, there is new strength, there is new encouragement, there is new power, there's a new outlook, there's a new perspective. I'm telling you, God's got something new for every old. Hallelujah. Hallelujah. You know, we may have received encouragement 1,000 times since we began to walk with God, but we need new encouragement. We might have had our hearts assured 1,000 times, but we need new assurance. We might have been strengthened with the moving of the Spirit hundreds of times, but we need new strength. How many's ever been blessed? How many needs a new blessing? Amen. There is that which makes old, but there is that which makes new. Amen. You know, I realized something tonight in so much of my preaching. Nothing I say to help or encourage believers will help you if you don't have it in your heart to serve God. I can say everything in the book that would be encouraging and strengthening, but if you don't have it in your heart to serve God, it won't help you. You see, there are those who are not hungry for something new. They still think they're going to find it in that old out there. There are those who are not yet tired of the old, but I guarantee you, you will be. But if you are hungry for a new experience, you are hungry for a new encounter, you are desirous of a new blessing, a new vision, a new burden, a new beginning. I believe if you would listen, you would hear God say tonight to you, I will do a new thing, saith the Lord. Hallelujah. I know we got all that old, but He has promised the new. I want you to notice, He said, I will do it. For myself, I'm unable to do it. You are unable to do it. I'm unable to do it for you. Man can't do it, but we're talking about God. He can do a new thing in the same old environment, in the same old place. Amen. Struggling with the same old problems and the same old difficulties. In the midst of it all, there is a God who is able to do in your heart, your life, your mind, your soul. He's able to do a new thing. Hallelujah. Oh, could I tell you one more time? Amen. According to this book, God makes all things new. I want to talk about what the new thing was when God said it in Isaiah. Just a little bit of historical context. I want to tell you, first of all, the new thing He was talking about was restoration to the place that His people should be. You see, some of this in Isaiah is in reference to things that's already happened to the northern tribes of Israel. Some of it is prophetic to what's about to happen to the southern tribes, which were Judah. And you see, by the Assyrians, the northern tribes were taken into captivity about 721 before Christ. And the rest of the tribes is about 120 years later when they were taken into captivity. And so some of it is historical in Isaiah, and other is prophetic. But see, here's what happened. The Israelites, and I'm just going to generalize, the Israelites, because of their sin, their adopting of the ways of the nations around them, the Israelites have been uprooted out of Palestine. They've been taken hundreds of miles from their homeland to a foreign land and placed in captivity. They don't know the language. They don't have houses. They don't have fields. They're too far to escape and go back home. And if they went back home, their fields have been burned. Their houses have been torn down. Their temple has been destroyed. They're in an awful place. And that would get old in a hurry. Captivity would get old in a hurry. Being in a foreign place would be old in a hurry.
glory. You see, then when God said, I will do a new thing to this people, this conquered people, what he was saying, if you look at the context, he was saying the new thing is, I'm going to restore you to your place. I'm going to restore you to your country. I'm going to restore you to your fields and your home and have your temple rebuilt. Amen. Now, I want us to think about this, because God calls that a new thing. He said, you're in bondage, you're in captivity, you're away from your homeland, and I'm going to set you free from your captives and take you back to your homeland. And he calls it a new thing. Why am I stressing that? Because this is Israel, and God has already done that before. Now it's Babylon. But God's already done that before. How many remembers another time in your scripture when the children of Israel were not in their homeland? They left their homeland. They're in Egypt. They're slaves. They're in captivity. And God has to deliver them from Egypt to take them to their place, the homeland. So why is God calling it a new thing to release them and deliver them from their captives and to take them home when he's done that before? Well, I'll tell you why it's a new thing. It's because it's a different bondage at a different time for a different generation. Yes, God has delivered his people from bondage before and taken them back to their place, but this is a new generation. This is a new problem. This is a new crisis. This is a new enemy. And I'm telling you, the new thing is, God said, I'm going to take you back to your place where you need to be. The new thing was actually an old thing. He had done it before, but not for them. He had delivered before, but not for that generation. He had shown his power before, but not for that group of Israelites. Amen. It reminds me of a song that we hear sung sometime. And it's a song that God will do a new thing in an old-fashioned way. That's what God was saying. He said, I'm not going to do something novel. I'm not going to do something odd and weird. I'm not going to do something from a different country. I'm going to do something I've done before, but it's going to be new to you. You've never been delivered. You've never been set free. You've never taken that trip back to the homeland. I'm telling you, when we ask God to do a new thing, when he says he's going to do a new thing, we're not asking for something novel. We're not asking for something odd. We're just saying, oh God, what you have done, do it again. It's been a long time, God. I know you sent revival to mom and dad, but oh God, do it for us. Hallelujah. I want to tell you something. The new thing, God will never do what's not in the book, but he'll do what's in the book in a new way, for a new time, for a new generation, for a new crisis, for a new difficulty, for a new battle. He'll do what he's always done. He'll do it anew and afresh. You see, the problem is, this scripture I'm using tonight, this promise, when God said, I'll do a new thing, you look, you listen, and churches today that are departing from the truth use this quote to justify false doctrine. I've seen it used to justify same-sex marriage. I've seen it, heard it used to, I'm talking about by clergy and laity of churches. They use this scripture to justify sin by saying God said he'd do a new thing. But when God said he was doing a new thing, he wasn't talking about something outside the boundaries of this book. He wasn't talking about something that went against everything he said. He wasn't talking about doing something novel just for the sake of novelty. He was talking about something that was fresh and current. And when we say do a new thing, we're saying do it for this generation. Hallelujah. I said hallelujah. You see, some, they read up in this chapter 43, and God said, don't remember the former things. And yet what God is going to do, he's done before. But here's the thing. What it's saying is, don't get stuck in thinking that it's all former. It's all just something I've done for somebody else at another time. Because I'll do it, and it'll be new for you. You can experience. Even the new thing was that the Israelites had got off track. They had messed up. They were suffering for their mistakes, and their children were suffering with them. Amen. But I want to tell you, the new thing was that God said, even though you're way over here in Babylon, you're not near where you could be, should be, ought to be. The new thing
thing is, I'm taking you back. I'm setting you free. It may be hundreds of miles away, but the new thing is, I'm taking you home. I'm going to put you in the place that you ought to be, that's yours rightfully. Hallelujah. How many like God to do that? Just take you back to the place where you knew the power of God, the freedom of God. You were delivered from sin. I mean, He'll take you to that place. I've talked to several people, and this is not pointed at anyone, but sometimes folks, you know, they get in, they're gloriously saved and delivered and set free, and then Satan gets to working on them, and they begin to doubt the things of God. They begin to have confusion and fear, and you know, things are preached on from the Word, but some voice from the world says, you know that's not right, and so they're full of confusion and doubt, and how should I live, and what's right and wrong. And I've always encouraged them, when you get in that place, don't try to answer the questions about these things, how we ought to live, what we ought to do. Don't try to answer them in the moment of confusion and fear, but do you remember that place of the altar when your heart was soft and you felt the presence and the glory of God, and the Word of God was like a living thing in you? How did you feel about those things then? What did you think about the world then? How did things look then? Remember that place? Wasn't it clear then how we should live? What we should do? Was it clear at that place? I'm telling you, the new thing is, God will take us back to that place. He'll make it new all over again. He'll make His power new. He'll make His deliverance new. He'll make the way new. Hallelujah. He's about making it new, restoring us to the place. I'm telling you tonight, the new thing is, God will take you back to the place of freedom and victory and make it new to you all over again. Secondly, the new thing God was speaking of was a renewal of the promise. God had promised Abraham and the children of Israel subsequently. He had promised them they would be His people. He had promised them a land. He had promised that He would bless them and make them a blessing. And here in Isaiah, they'd blown it. They had messed up. They're not living like the people of God. They're living worse than the enemies of the people of God. Not only in sin, but in bondage. They had blown it. It's like the promise is through. Like they're no longer His people. But you know, I'm not going to take time. I'm just going to read two verses. If you'd read Isaiah 43, to these people that had messed up, get this, these people who had got off track, God begins to renew His promise to them. Look at this. Look at this. Just a few things He said to them. He said, I love you. He says that in this chapter. He said, I have redeemed you. He said, you are my people. He said, I still have plans for you. Let me just capsulize it in the first two verses of 43. But now thus saith the Lord that created thee, O Jacob, and He that formed thee, O Israel, fear not, for I have redeemed thee. Now remember, He's talking to folks that have blown it. They've messed up. They've broken His laws. They've went against His commandments. And He says, I have formed thee, O Israel, fear not, for I have redeemed thee. I have called thee by thy name, and thou art mine. When thou passest through the waters, I will be with thee, and through the rivers, they shall not overflow thee. And when thou walkest through the fire, thou shalt not be burned, neither shall the flame kindle upon thee. Oh, what is the new thing? God is renewing His promise. He said, you got off track, you blew it, but you're still my people, and my promise still applies. Are you glad God's like that? We do blow it. We do mess up. But I'm telling you, the new thing God's going to do, He's going to say, I'm renewing my promise. I didn't forget it. You did. I mean, I didn't get off track. You did. But I want you to know, however you've got off track, I'll do a new thing. I'll let you know my promise is still in force. I've still redeemed you. I have still loved you. I still have plans for you. And you're going to go through something, but I'll be with you. That's my promise. The fire will not be kindled against you. The waters will not encompass over you. I'm telling you, the new thing is to realize the promise of God is renewed to the people of God. Amen. Just one more thing. The new thing was the replenishing of the positive. You see, when the children of Israel got taken from their homeland, they're in captivity. That's not a good place to be in. And let me just read it, a little bit, a glimpse we have from the Psalms.
We know that all the Psalms weren't written by David. This was written from somebody during this time of captivity. And said, by the rivers of Babylon, there we sat down. Yea, we wept when we remembered Zion, home. We hanged our harps upon the willows in the midst thereof. For there they carried us away captive, and they required of us of a song. In other words, they knew those Israelites could sing and play musicians, and they said, come on, play us a song, sing for us. They're too sad. They're grieved. Their hearts are pained. Nothing's turned out right. They're in a foreign land, and they hang their harps on the willow, and never had life looked so dismal and dark and depressing. Some folks have been there. How did the people of God end up to a place that their outlook looks so bleak? They have so much negativity in their hearts and so little positive outlook that they hang their harps up and said, we just won't sing again. When God said he would do a new thing, he was saying, I'm going to put the song back in your heart. I'm going to take out the negative outlook and give you a positive outlook. The future looks bleak to you right now, but I'm going to do a new thing. And all of a sudden, it's going to look bright and it's going to look positive, and you're going to hope again, and your heart's going to thrill again, and you're going to be excited about living for me again. The new thing is, he's going to replenish the positive. They are drained. They are sapped. There's nothing but negative that remains. They've lost joy. They've lost rejoicing. So much had happened to them. All they could do is weep. But then in Isaiah 49, God says, I'll do a new thing. Listen to what he says. And it shall spring forth, and ye shall know it. And I will make a way in the wilderness and rivers in the desert. What's it trying to say to the Israelites? Babylon was a desert land. No reason to rejoice. Everything was dead to them. Their old life was dead. Their hope was dead. Many of their family was dead. But God said, it may be a desert, but it's going to spring forth. That's talking about like what we see right now from winter time. All these branches and bushes, they're brown, they're dead looking, but what's going to happen in a few months? They're going to spring forth. They're going to bud. The green's going to start to show. God says, your heart feels like those old barren branches, but I'm going to do a new thing. All you see is darkness and ugliness, but I'm going to do a new thing. All of a sudden, you're going to feel in your heart a green, hallelujah, leaf spring forth, and then a bud spring forth, and then a flower spring forth. And you say, this is an awful place. It's nothing but desert. But all of a sudden, you're going to see a river, a refreshing running river coming out. Oh, hallelujah. Read on a few more chapters, another chapter, and he said, I'll pour water upon him that is thirsty. I'll tell you what the new thing is. You've been drained. You've been sapped. There's nothing left but hollowness and darkness and negativity. Oh, but he said, I'll do a new thing. I'm going to put the green back in it. I'm going to put the running water back in your soul. I'm going to refresh you. Oh, hallelujah. The Lord is my shepherd. I shall not want. He maketh me to lie down in green pastures. He leadeth me beside the still waters. He restoreth my soul. Oh, they learned that there. I said, they learned that there. They were at the bottom. They couldn't sing, but there came a day. It's time to go home. God is restoring. God, they take those harps from off the willows and they strike the chords. Amen. And begin to sing. There's within my heart a melody. Jesus swept across the broken strings. Hallelujah. Aren't you glad he's going to do a new thing? Hallelujah. I said, hallelujah. I'm about done. And these are just illustrations. I'm not aiming at anything, but someone asked, how is it being in your 50s? And I say, well, I want to tell the truth. I really don't feel old until it gets to be about 8 o'clock at night. And then I start to feel it. But I want to tell you something. I think everyone my age and older would vouch for in this place. When God begins to move by his Spirit, when you get in the presence of God, nobody ever feels old.
in the presence of God. How many would agree with me? When God's presence gets moving, you don't feel old in mind. You don't feel old in emotions. You don't feel old in body in the presence of God. Nobody's old in the presence of God. You want proof of it? Wait till you get to heaven. You'll discover nobody's old in the presence. Why? Because He's the God that makes all things new. I know a lot of things get old. Amen. Did you know even serving God can get old? Not if we keep our hearts just right where they need to be, but we can get old. Amen. You know, I've used this, again, this is just illustration to illustrate a point, but our choir, I would put them up against any church choir anywhere. And I know folks responded tonight, but we hear them twice a week singing their hearts out, and pretty soon it's just our choir again. And somebody comes in from the outside and they're going, hallelujah. I mean, Handel's your choir director, right? Not real close to it yet. And people just... Things get old to us, don't they? Amen. That's why you take your spouse for granted. I'm going to leave that alone. Leave that right there. Things get old to you. That's why we need Him to do a new thing in our hearts. Your faith can get to feeling old, but He can renew it. Oh, hallelujah. They that wait upon the Lord shall renew their strength. How many like a new thing to happen in your heart? I've got to finish. I told you I would, but I want to tell you, new life never goes with old living. Did you hear me? New life never goes with, it's never compatible with old living. I'm telling you, that's why when you get new life, you won't live the old way. I'm usually a one cup coffee drinker. Let me share some wisdom with you, though. When you, in your coffee cup, when you get to the bottom with nothing but the dregs left, you don't need a new mug. You need a refill. See, Satan begins to convince you, you need a new mug. You need a new spouse. You need a new place. You need a new this. You need a new that. No, you don't need a new mug. You need a refill. Let me close with some scriptures. Music, would you come? Remember Acts 2:4, and they were filled with the Holy Ghost and began to speak with other tongues as the Spirit gave them utterance. One of the effects of that was verse 14. Peter, standing up with the 11, lifted up his voice and said to them, and he preaches this sermon. Now, I don't think Peter had even time for it to leak out. But it's interesting. Now, no doubt about it. We just read it. Peter was filled with the Holy Ghost, and he stood up and he preached. Just days later, you know, when he and John healed by the power of the name of Jesus, healed the lame man at the gate, beautiful, and the crowd came running together. And they're about to get in trouble with the authorities, the Jewish authorities, and they're going to be cast into prison. Look at chapter 4, verse 8. Then Peter, filled with the Holy Ghost. Again, Acts 2:4, he's filled with the Holy Ghost. Here it is, chapter 4, he's filled. I don't think it leaked out in those few days. What I think is it was a new day, a new crisis, a new enemy he was facing, a new audience, a new situation, and God gave him a new feeling for what he was newly facing. We've had feelings of the Holy Spirit before. We've had God move. In 2015, I believe God wants to give us a new feeling for the new year, for the new crises. Amen. How many's ready for Him to do a new thing? Hallelujah. Have you noticed how we're always anticipating the new restaurant in town? I mean, they can only do so many things with food. I mean, you put whatever ethnic name, you can only do so much with food. But we're always anticipating the new restaurant. I remember when we first came to Damon's, that was the place to go. Are there any open? Friendlies. Are there any open? I'm not doing commercials, I promise you. But you notice that we're always... But there's only so much you can do with food. And people get that way spiritually, you know. They're wanting to change restaurants and this. And, oh, we don't need that. We just need something fresh from the kitchen.
Oh, hallelujah. We need something fresh from heaven. How many wants the Lord to do a new thing in your life? Would you stand all across the building and just, let's be honest with Him. Just lift up your heart and hand and say, God, I need a new thing in my life. Just be honest with Him. I tried to share the challenge, but just say, Lord, listen, He said it. I didn't say it. Listen to Him. Is He saying it to you tonight? I will do a new thing. Oh God, would you just desperately cry to God and say, God, I need that new thing. I need new strength. I need new power. I need new joy. I need something new. Come on, let's just be honest right now. Some of you are honest. You say, I'm so tired of this old feeling that I'm feeling. I'm tired of this old way of looking at things. I want the fresh. I want the new. Hallelujah. Oh, hallelujah. Hallelujah. Hallelujah. Would you come and begin to feel the front? Just stand tonight. Come and feel the front. Lift up your hands and heart and say, Lord, do a new thing in me right now. It's a new year. It's a new year. Lord, do a new thing in me. I'm not asking for something novel. I'm not asking for something off the wall. I'm asking, Lord, what you've always done. Do it fresh for me. Lord, I want the feeling of the Holy Spirit. You did that old time. You did that for the apostle. But give me a new feeling. Hallelujah. Come on, that's it. Lord, do a new thing in my heart. Do a new thing in my mind. Do a new thing in my life. Do a new thing in my soul. Hallelujah. Hallelujah. Come on, that's it. Lord, do a new thing. Oh, there's so much. There's so much that wears on us. There's so much that makes us old. There's so much that saps us, that drains us. Lord,

0: Hallelujah. Hallelujah.
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3: And the Lord said unto Moses, stretch out thine hand over the land of Egypt, for the locust, that they may come up upon the land of Egypt,
4: yes,
3: and eat every herb of the land, even all that the hail hath left. And Moses stretched forth his rod over the land of Egypt, and the Lord brought an east wind upon the land all that day and all that night. And when it was morning, the east wind brought the locust.
4: Right.
3: The Bible said here, and Moses stretched forth his rod over the land of Egypt, and the Lord brought an east wind upon the land all that day and all that night. And when it was morning, the east wind brought the locust.
4: Right.
3: In chapter 14, in verse number 8,
4: touch, Brother Jody.
3: The Bible said here, and the Lord hardened the heart of Pharaoh, king of Egypt, and he pursued after the children of Israel. And the children of Israel went out with an high hand. But the Egyptians pursued after them all the horses and chariots of Pharaoh and his horsemen and his army, and overtook them encamping by the sea beside Pihahiroth before Baal-zephon. And when Pharaoh drew nigh, the children of Israel lifted up their eyes, and behold, the Egyptians marched after them, and they were sore afraid, and the children of Israel cried unto the Lord. Verse 21 there, the Bible said, and Moses stretched out his hand over the sea, and the Lord caused the sea to go back by a strong east wind all that day, and made the sea dry land, and the waters were divided.
4: Right.
3: And Moses stretched out his hand over the sea, and the Lord caused the sea to go back by a strong east wind all that night.
4: Yes.
3: And made the sea a dry land, and the waters were divided.
4: Yes.
3: In the book of Genesis chapter 8 and the first verse, there's a familiar verse here. Everybody could probably quote. The Bible said, and God remembered Noah and every living thing and all the cattle that was with him in the ark.
4: Right.
3: And God made a wind to pass over the earth.
4: Touch you tonight.
3: And the waters assuaged.
4: Right.
3: The Bible here said, and God made a wind to pass over the earth.
4: Yes.
3: And the waters assuaged. Amen. Would you stretch your hand this way?
4: Oh,
3: and let's pray that the Lord would touch us.
4: Oh, Lord, would you touch my brother tonight?
3: Precious Lord, and loving Savior, as we come before your presence, we do thank you for your presence and your spirit that's right here among us.
4: Touch him tonight, God.
3: We ask you to move. We ask you to work. Touch each and every heart in life.
4: Yes, dear God, we praise you. We thank you tonight, God.
3: In the name of Jesus. And we'll pray.
4: Jody, tonight, God, I pray, Lord. Touch him.
3: All that you do in Jesus' name. Amen. There's a verse in Ecclesiastes, the first chapter, verse number 9. Now, the Bible said, the thing that hath been, it is that which shall be. And that which is done is that which shall be done.
4: Right.
3: And there is no new thing under the sun. The thing that hath been, it is that which shall be. And that which is done is that which shall be done.
4: Right, right.
3: And there is no new thing under the sun.
4: Right.
3: We know we can take that verse in a whole lot of ways. We realize that there ain't never been a meeting that the enemy hadn't fought. There ain't never been a service among God's people that hadn't been tested, that hadn't been tried, that hadn't been hindered. The brother Lord was telling me before church that they had a little hindrance trying to get here, and the Lord knows all about that.
4: Yeah.
3: And we realize that the adversary of our soul is about his business. That there ain't never been a midweek service that he has not tried in some way to stop the Lord from having his will to be done. We read about the children of Israel in several places here. And we can read in every book of the Bible. We can read about every prophet in the Bible. We can read about every apostle in the Bible. And all of the Lord's people, every one of them has been fought and tested and tried. Especially when they wanted to reach the Lord and to touch Him. We know the Bible tells us that feel after the Lord, if haply we might find Him, knowing that He be not far from every one of us. I believe the choir was trying to feel after the Lord. And I thank the Lord for that.
4: Yep.
3: Seeing the brethren and the sisters lift their hands and trying to put their heart into the singing. But you can rest assured in your heart that they were hindered in many ways. That they were trying to be tested and tried in many ways. All the effort that's been put into this meeting, it has been tested and it will be tested. It has been hindered and it will be hindered. There'll be things that'll come up and we'll distract our, scratch our heads and say, how did that happen? I never expected that to take place. Why did this have to happen at this time? It could have happened last week. It could have took place next week. But it happened right when we've been praying and right when we've been fasting and believing the Lord to reach our loved ones and believing the Lord to save and sanctify and fill with the Holy Ghost. But we realize that we have an enemy. And that's why the Bible said, woe unto the earth and unto the inhabitants of the sea. For the devil has come down unto you having great wrath. And just because Moses came and he said, God told me, let my people go. That don't mean that Pharaoh just going to fold up and say, well, go and worship and go and live for God. His word's word. Who is the Lord that I should obey Him? Why should I let you go? Just because the Lord said. And that's when the battle started. And we must realize, just because we said, I want to have camp meeting, I want the Lord to move and work, that don't mean He's just going to sit down. You can get ready, for there's nothing new under the sun. If He pursued them, He's going to pursue us. I'm glad that 7 o'clock came. And Brother Mike said, we're glad to be here. Opened up camp meeting in 2008. But He didn't stop then. I wasn't able to stop it. I wasn't able to close it down. But now that they started, I'll keep pursuing. I'll try to get them so troubled. I'll try to get them so busy. I'll try to get them so vexed that they cannot have church. You said before, church, you just got off of work. That makes it kind of hard to get all greased up and ready and get into service, don't it? When you still got the day running through your head. And you still got the problems at work running through your mind. We can see Pharaoh and he said, okay, go on. All our children, firstborns are dead. Just get out of here. I don't want to see you anymore. Thank God we don't have nothing else to worry about. Praise the Lord. They went out with a high hand. Did you hear what the Bible said? They went out with a high hand. They didn't leave with their heads hanging. The Bible said they went all through Egypt and they borrowed. They didn't borrow a little bit. Give me everything here, you can take it all. Just get away from us. They went out, not a poor people. They went out laden with riches. They went out laden with blessings. They may have went into that place with not much and empty, but they're leaving saying, praise God. Not only is God taking us out, amen, but He's given us a lot to go with us. All to understand. And then they realize, what's that dust rising up? And Pharaoh said, I'm coming after you. You mean it ain't over? No, sir. He's not just going to sit down and lose his subjects and his slaves easily. And all to just because we started camp meeting, already felt his presence, he's still going to come and try to stop and end their eyes. Oh, I feel the good spirit. Went out with a high hand. But it didn't take long for that high hand to start coming down. There is many in this church right here that God has blessed at different times in your life. And you had a high hand. I mean, you left this building feeling like, I ain't never going to get off of this class. I ain't never going to get away from this touch and this blessing. But it wasn't very long till the Bible said they looked at Moses and they said, did you bring us out here to die in this place? At least we had graves over there. Don't you see they're coming and we can't fight? We may have some riches here, but we don't have swords. We may have some garments here, but we don't have any shields. And look, Moses, there they come. What are we going to do? And the Bible said the Lord spoke to him. And he said these words, stretch your hand out over the sea. I don't know why God could have spoke immediately and said, part. And it would have parted. But the Bible said he sent a

0: and he'll lift us in such a way that we don't have to fall.
1: Hallelujah. You're right. Come on, brother. Genesis. What's that mean? Beginning. Genesis, the beginning. The start of it all. And that's the first place you read. It didn't say the Lord made just any wind. He said there, I read to you in Genesis chapter 8 and verse number 1 where it said, and God made a wind. And it blew upon the face of the earth. And the waters swam. If anybody knows what they're singing about, send the rain, send the fire, send the wind, send the Holy Ghost and power. Not only does a church know what that is, but we have an adversary that knows very well just what that is. I want you to understand there ain't nothing new under the sun. And he went after them and kept going. When they got across the Red Sea, he didn't stop. If there ain't no Egyptians left, he'll move on a Philistine. And when the Philistines are gone, he'll move on the Amorites. And when they're gone, he'll move on the Canaanites. And when they're gone, he'll move on the Perizzites. He's never going to run out of tools to fight us with until the Lord even breaks them clouds again. But I ought to understand, in every time, in every instance that he has fought and come after God's people, we can read again and again, and the Lord, he sent a wind. What about it, Jonah? Does he have something for the backslider? And the Bible says, and the Lord sent out a great wind and a mighty tempest, and it stopped him in his tracks. Folks, understand, there ain't nothing new under the sun. What has been, it is still today. And the Lord still has a Holy Ghost wind that can arrest our loved ones. I was reading. I found it in Genesis. I found it in Exodus.
2: Come on now.
1: So hungry. I ain't gonna be able to make it.
2: Come on.
1: So hungry.
2: Come on now.
1: I can't go on, Moses.
2: Come on,
1: so hungry.
2: Come on.
1: Can the Lord, didn't they say, can the Lord make a furnish a table?
2: Yeah.
1: In the wilderness?
2: In the wilderness. Yeah.
1: You don't know when how bad. You see the meat? You say, can the Lord furnish a table in the wilderness? Where will we find flesh for this many people to eat? It is impossible. They're going to keep complaining. They're going to keep murmuring. We're going to lose our church, Moses. We're going to lose our church. It's breaking at the seams right now. Don't you hear them out there saying, we need flesh and we ain't got no flesh. If we don't have no flesh and we don't have no meat to eat, and I don't think we can stay, we're going to go looking. If it ain't here, we'll go find it somewhere. Can we keep the church together in this day when they got so much to offer? And they're being offered and they're being presented. Hear me just a little while. And we hear people saying, even in some churches, can the Lord furnish a table in this wilderness? Yes, it worked back in the 40s and the 50s when they didn't have nothing to do but stay at home. But in 2008, when they all got cars and they all got this and they're here and there and everywhere, can God prepare a table in this year? In this time, in this generation.
0: I'm concerned about my children, but not on God's side. I'm not.
2: Come on, brother. Come on. All right, brother. Oh, it's good, brother.
1: Oh, Aaron. Aaron rubbing his hands. What are we going to do? It's even getting into my tent, Moses. I'm hearing my children say, I sure would like to have some flesh meat. And the Bible told us you can read it. And the Bible said, and the Lord sent a great wind. And it began to blow. Wonder what that breeze is for. Wonder what that breeze is for. We may not know, but we have an enemy that does. I'm in trouble. That church is fixing to be meshed back together. That church is fixing to be brought back together. And that wind's a blowing. And the

0: Bible said, here come the quail. What's all them little dots? What's all them? They didn't have to shoot a one of them. Not with a sling, not with a bow, not with an arrow. They didn't have to shoot a one of them. And the Bible said they come in quail. And it's coming up, it's going past the ankles. Hey, they're just coming in there and landing. They're just coming in there right at the children's feet. Just like the manna. The Bible said even the lame man was no lack. It didn't matter if all he could do was take one step. There was something far. It didn't matter if he couldn't even take a step. If all he could do was just sit there and lay on his bed. All he had to do was reach over. Because he had no lack. Listen to me here. I'm trying to preach this. Even that his wind, it still blows. In this hour, even we're seeing up abound, the grace of God, it doeth much more abound. What are you going to do for your church, Ezekiel? They're dry. They're dead. Ain't nothing but bones left. They've lost their testimony. They've lost everything. It's all gone. And God said, prophesy unto the wind for what hath been, it shall be again. And I'm trying to tell us, you can get help.
1: I'm about to bust.
0: Come on, preach. Son of man, are you going to get through this? Son of man, can this church make it? Son of man, can this family stay together? Son of man, can these young people stay saved? Son of man, will Israel stay a nation? He said the Spirit of the Lord was on him, set him down in the midst of a valley. And lo, they were very many, and they were very dry. That's where they was in Israel, wasn't it? Some 400 years. How dry do you get in 400 years without a move of God? How dry do you get in 400 years when all you feel is a whip on your back? And somebody telling you, get in my brick pit and work, work, work, work, work. What about the temple? What about the tabernacle? What about the Lord? What about the Scriptures? What about our God? What about our raising? What about our heritage? Get in a brick pit. How dry can you get in 400 years? And he looks at Ezekiel and he says, can they live? Can you have camp meeting? Can you have real revival? You may have a series of services, but can you have a move of God? And he looked back and he said, Lord God, thou knowest. I don't really know what to say. I don't know how to answer. And he said, son of man, you prophesy to the wind. But Lord, that was in Genesis. That was in Exodus. Right now we're in Ezekiel. Son of man, when I make something, it's always there. When I create it, listen to me, church. Our God loves us. He has created a way for us to get help. He's got enough power to fill this house. He's got enough power to lift us high.
1: Woo!
0: Yep. We got a family. I hope I'm right. I think they're in their 60s. Been coming now. I don't know, probably going on close to a year.
1: Come on, brother.
0: He's pastored more than one Baptist church. I really didn't know when they came the first time. But they kept coming.
1: Come on.
0: They got them altars.
1: Come on.
0: They got to cry and they got to weep.
1: Oh God. Come on, brother.
0: Can God deal with something like that?
1: Come on.
0: When they've been raised and they've been taught and it's been drilled in them. I heard her testify a while back and she said, I don't know about this Holy Ghost or not, but if it's real, I want it.
1: Come on. Preach.
0: Great. What's that last holiday we had? Memorial Day. Is that what it was? Memorial Day. Memorial Day on a Monday. My phone rang. We was driving down the road going to Alabama to have my parent, my wife's parents. And it was Sister Napier on the phone. And she said, Brother Jody, and you know, she's just kind of crying. I can tell she's crying and laughing at the same time. Brother Jody, praise God. Hallelujah. Praise God. Well, come on, speak, sister. Tell me what's going on. Brother Jody, hallelujah. Praise God. Praise God. Hallelujah. Brother Jody, praise. Then she'll start crying. Brother Jody, what's going on here? Is something wrong? No, there sure ain't nothing wrong. And she said, the Lord baptized me this morning with the Holy Ghost. And she said these words, hey, can't nobody tell me that it ain't real. Listen to me, church. Even I'm trying to tell us, God, God has made us. Amen. He told us, even out of every temptation, He will make a way of escape. What is that way? Elijah, tell you, when the Bible said, a whirlwind came down in chariots of fire, and they lifted him up. I'm here to tell us, God's got a wind to lift you out of your trouble and put you in a high place, and put you in a wonderful place, and put you in a blessed place where you can get help. A couple of Fridays ago at church, she stood up and said, can I testify? You think I'm going to tell you no? Come on. Speak. And she said, at one time, I would have said, I don't know about it. But I know. I don't know. That's real.
2: All right.
0: Her husband, tears run down his face. And he told me this. I want what my wife got. Praise God. He's out there working in the garden. Had his cell phone with her on the day that it happened. And she called him and said, you better get in here. You better get in here now. What's wrong, Summer? No, they ain't. That's the Old Testament. All that wind's in the Old Testament. Every bit of it. And I've been reading to you, but let me just read a little more here in the Old Testament. In Song of Solomon, in chapter number 4 and verse number 16, listen to this. He said, you're awake. Who do you want to wake up? Awake, O north wind, and come, thou south, blow upon my garden. I know it's up there. I know it's up there. Because what God starts, it don't never end. What God starts, it don't never stop. Listen to me. He said, awake, O north wind, and come thou south, and blow upon my garden. And we find that in the book of Acts, in chapter number 2. And the Bible told us, and they were all gathered together in one when the day of Pentecost was fully come. They were gathered together in one place, in one mind, one accord. And suddenly, they heard from heaven a sound. They may not know what it was, but the devil does. They're fixing to be endued. They're fixing to get power. They're fixing to start preaching. They're going to witness. They're going to reach loved ones. I'm trying to tell us that we'll get God's wind. Not just a blowing this church, a blowing your hearts. There'll be deeds done, and the Lord will help hearts. I got to hurry. My wife will get us a song. And the Lord sent a strong east wind.
2: Right.
0: And it blowed all that day.
2: Yes.
0: And all that night.
2: Touching, Lord.
0: And the children of Israel went across. There may be some things in between you and really where you need to get in God.
2: Right.
0: I can't lay this down. It's got a hold on me.
2: Come on, bro.
0: I want to anoint.
2: Yes.
0: Seems like sports have got a lot of people like it.
2: Come on, brother.
3: Boy, you're right.
4: Come on. Bless you, God.
2: You're right.
0: Down there in Alabama, there's a little drugstore. It's got a little food shop in it. A little restaurant. They got a plaque up there. With that man, Bear Bryant.
2: Yes.
0: He's standing in front of a Red Sea and it's parted. And he's holding some commandment-looking things in his arm. And the football team's going across. Another one in that same place. They got him on that man, you know, he has some kind of famous hat he wears. And they got him on a cloud. And there's a halo around that hat. And there's lightning bolts coming out from the cloud. A lot of people, I just got to hold him. I just can't turn him. You just stretch your hands out over the altar. Like Moses did his rod. And I want to guarantee you something. You really stretch yourself out over his altar. Put your hands out, just like he held his rod out over there, and you let his wind blow all day.
3: Yeah.
0: And you let his wind blow all night. And you'll be surprised at how easily you'll say, I just don't want that anymore. I'll tell you what I want to do. I want to cross on over.
3: Yes, yes.
0: Yeah, help me out here. When did she get a tambourine? On Egypt's side?
5: No.
0: You said on the other side? That's after Pharaoh's drowned, it ain't. And the whole army has drowned. And the Bible said, and they washed up on the shore.
3: Right on the shore, right.
0: Woo! Hallelujah. There's been a few things washed out of my heart, just like him.
3: Come on, man.
0: I feel the Holy Ghost. Woo! Woo! I mean, I was bound by some things.
6: All right.
0: And I got in his presence. And I don't know how he done it.
3: Come
0: but
3: on.
0: He let me stand, and right there they were.
3: On,
0: they used to be just locked in here, and they wouldn't come out.
3: Come
0: no matter how hard I pulled on them, they wouldn't come out. But I got up out of the altar, and right there they were. Laying right there.
3: Right.
0: And I know now why she grabbed that tambourine.
3: Come
0: and
3: on.
0: Said, the horse and the rider.
3: Yeah.
0: And he drowned it in
3: sleep.
0: Hallelujah. The horse and the rider, have he drowned it in the sea? What are you talking about? All night long and all day long, we felt his power. It wasn't just wind blowing. We could blow anywhere. But that came from the north, and it blew down here in the south, where we was at, and it cleansed us, and it revived us. Even all of you to tell us, what about Ezekiel? When that wind got to bone, bone came to bone, flesh came on it, skin came on it, and they stood up. I'm trying to tell that God can help you.
3: Right.
0: Stand with us.
3: Touch you tonight, God. Touch you. Precious Holy God. Thank you, Jesus.
0: You see keys? Who's got some keys? I left mine.
5: Here. That's kind of far.
0: There's a preacher. Back in the 1800s in England, his name was F.B. Meyer. He was praying to get saved. He described it in one of his books, like he said, I had a key ring with all the keys to everything I loved in life.
3: Right.
0: And he said in that altar, the Lord said, give me them keys. He said, I took one key that I loved off of that ring and I laid all the rest of them on the altar and I slid it in my pocket.
3: Come on, brother.
0: And he said, I felt them eyes of the Lord look on me and said,
3: right.
0: Hand me that shiny little key that you put in your pocket. And he said these words. He wrote it. He said, I took it out and I said, I don't think I can. But I'm willing if you will take it. I'm willing for you to have it. I don't know how long he is in that hall. But he said, I felt him reach into my hand and take that little key out of my hand.
3: Right.
0: And take it away from me. And I want to tell you, there ain't nothing you'll ever feel any better. And when you let God take a hindrance out of your heart.
3: That's right.
0: And I feel like I touched the hindrance there a while ago. God can deliver you.
3: Yeah, I'm a thakama hola mahandabasitabahataya. Sala mahatama hatamakoya. 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
7: Very
0: While my wife's singing, this altar's open. I'm trying to preach to you. There is still a wind. I want to say it like this. There is still a Holy Ghost that'll blow in your life. It'll help you get over, get past, and get through. Come, I feel the good Holy Ghost in this place.
6: I'm tired of just the same old thing.
0: Are you? You'll have

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And I'll meet with you there. He'll meet with you up here. Come. Everyone that will, this altar's open. Holy Ghost is drawn. The Holy Ghost is drawn. He'll move in your life. He'll move in your heart. He'll send to come. Come. While these are praying, you come up here with us. Oh, you need to be coming. You need to be moving. You need to be walking and touching this way. Let the Lord move in your heart. Come, come, church, come. Oh, Lord, let it blow in my life. Let it work in my heart. Oh, let it move in my soul. He'll touch you. He'll move on. Oh, He'll do a work in your life if you will.

this week. Oh, lift me up higher than I've ever been. 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Fill me with your power. Fill me with your presence. 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
2: Have a true worship in her heart. The woman at the well, she said to Jesus, she didn't realize just yet who he was. She was getting a little closer by the moment. She said, I perceive that thou art a prophet. But before it was over, he was going to tell her, I am he that you're talking about, or the Messiah. That's who she mentioned. But she said, Lord, our fathers say in this mountain we're supposed to worship, and the Jews say in Jerusalem. Where should we worship? She was trying to settle that question in her mind. He said, woman, the hour is come right now that they that worship him must worship him in spirit and in truth. Amen. Well, I felt the church doing that here tonight. Just putting their heart in it. It's so good to be a part of this meeting here. You can be turning to the fifth chapter of John's Gospel. I want to say I appreciate just the opportunity to be here. Appreciate Brother Nichols inviting us to be a part of what's happening here at Shadeville Church of God. And we just appreciate your pastor and his family and are always glad to get to spend some time with them. Of course, in a meeting like this, there's so many folks that we're getting around and talking to. We don't always get to sit down with one and talk for a long time. But the fellowship has been good, hasn't it? Brother Silvers, my, hadn't he been preaching great in these day services? Just feeding our souls. And I appreciate his ministry and those from his church and these from Flatwoods that are up here. Good to see Brother Don Ingram here. Amen. I've been running into him several places this year. I told him, I said, I know you're not omnipresent, but you know, you're traveling around here. It makes me wonder what's going on. Amen. How you're getting around so good. I appreciate him and being here with us tonight, and all these different preachers. Brother Willis, good to see him. It's been a while since I'd seen him. Glad to see him in last night and here again today. Brother Phillips is already gone, and some different ones have come in, and I always get in trouble when I start mentioning names. Leave somebody out. Please just overlook me if I have. I didn't mean to leave you out, but I'm sometimes a little nervous in these formalities until I get to preaching and feel the anointing. Then I feel a little bit more at home. But thank you for all the nice things you've said and all the things that you've done. The food's been great. Really has. Two different kinds of dumplings, and I like both of them. Amen. Hobo soup, is that what they called it? Yeah, hobo stew. I got over there. He said we got cornbread, and he said, for all you city slickers, we got rolls. Well, time I got there, the cornbread was gone. And so I guess I'm a country slicker, you know. I'm not really a city slicker, but I had to eat a roll. But I like them. It was good. We're just glad to be with you. I want you to look here at the fifth chapter of John's Gospel tonight. Would you slip your hand up right now and ask God just to speak to us here? Thank you, Lord, so much. Oh, God, thank you so much for your presence that we have felt here tonight, Lord, in this building. I'm asking you, God, to have mercy on us. Oh, God, have mercy, Lord, on us, everyone. Have mercy on me and give me an unction to say just what you'd have me to. Nothing more, nothing less. Help me to preach by the Holy Ghost tonight. Oh, God, pierce hearts. You know every life that's here, and touch us, Lord, where we need to be touched. Minister to us, Lord. Bring us to an altar and do something here tonight for your honor and your glory. In Jesus' name we pray. And everybody said amen. So many different needs in this building tonight. And I want to say to you tonight, God is interested in every one of them. Now, sometimes it seems like the preacher focus is upon one of them. And that may even be the case here tonight before this is over. Amen. But I want to tell everybody here at the onset, when this altar call is made, amen, there's always time and room for everybody. Can I hear a witness? There are times when I preach to the lost, and sometimes when I do that, I'll reach for them for a good while before I invite everybody else to come. I think sometimes that's necessary. I think sometimes, amen, the church needs to wait while somebody makes an eternal decision. Come on now. You remember those days when they would keep on singing that verse over and over again? Huh? Oh, yeah, and I don't know, maybe you sat out there like I did as a young person thinking if they'll sing it one more time, I'll go up to the altar. I'm glad they kept on singing it, Brother Silvers, until I made my mind up to give my all to God. Amen. But regardless, amen, there's always time when we make a general call for everybody. I want you to look here, a very familiar passage of Scripture, and you pray for me tonight as I try to preach here. Amen. The 5th chapter of John, begin reading in verse 1. After this, there was a feast of the Jews, and Jesus went up to Jerusalem. Now, there is at Jerusalem, by the sheep market, notice where that's at, a pool, which is called in the Hebrew tongue, Bethesda. That means house of mercy. Another transliteration of that is the house of pity. Oh, hallelujah. Aren't you glad God looked down on you and had pity one day? My. I remember talking one time to an elder preacher friend of mine, pastors out in Joplin, Missouri, Brother Jack Sanders. Maybe some of these preachers up here know him. And Brother Sanders, you talk about a student of the Word. He could talk the Bible with you for hours. I remember talking to him one time, and he began to give me his testimony of how he got saved. And he told me one of the events, he said that it was really a series of events how God began to deal with him. And he didn't get saved at this particular event, but it was something that he never got away from. He was a young man in the military. Over, I believe, it was in the Philippines. And while he was over there, he had some leave one day and went walking across the mountains. And his intentions were to go to a sinful place and indulge in some sinful pleasure. And while he was going on his journey, he said he walked by the outskirts of this little village. And when he did, he said there was a small child out there in a swing. He said, I looked at it and it was emaciated with hunger. Said there were sores all over its body and maggots inside of the sores eating on the pus in those sores. He said, I looked at it and it was a nauseating, hideous sight to behold. And he said, while I was looking at that child, the sinner young man, he said, I remember God speaking to me. You know God does speak to sinners. It's generally telling them to repent. Amen. It's generally a hand of mercy reaching out to pull them out of their sin. But God does speak to sinners. Can I hear an amen? In fact, Jesus let us know in one place that his custom many times was to set the 99 aside and go after that one lost sheep. Oh, I thank God that he spoke to me one day.

Hallelujah. I thank God, even though I was a 7-year-old boy and can't even tell you what the preacher preached that night, that the Holy Ghost reached down in a small church in London, Kentucky, and convicted me of my sins. And I knew God was talking to me, and I got right with God. Aren't you glad that a Savior still reaches for sinners? I feel the Holy Ghost here tonight. He said, I was looking at that child and said, God spoke to me and said, take that child and embrace it. Oh. He said the thoughts of it was nauseating. To think of embracing such a child like this. He said, and then the next statement came from the Lord, impressing His Spirit. He said, that's what I did for you. Oh, God, help me here. Oh my. Yeah. He said, God impressed him, take it and embrace it as your own and leave your child in its state. And the Holy Ghost impressed upon him, that's what I did for you. Oh, I'm glad God looked down upon me when I was in a pitiful condition and He embraced me and He washed me and cleansed me and made me something. That's the whole idea behind what Jesus is doing here. This was a pitiful place He went to, Bethesda. Pitiful pool. No, it wasn't somewhere you'd go for pleasure. It was too grievous of a sight. Some of us can't hardly stand to visit a nursing home or a hospital ward, and this was much, much worse than what modern medicine has provided to comfort the afflicted. Amen. This was a terrible looking place. Look at those that lay there in verse number 3. In these lay a great multitude of impotent, powerless. That's what that means. Potent means power. So, impotent, powerless folk, a blind. Oh, I remember when I was preaching in the Philippines several years ago, there was some noise outside the door and I was staying in Brother Cook's home and I stumbled out to the door to see what the noise was, and I saw a pitiful sight of a blind man playing a guitar and others leading him, and he had a can there. I was so touched, amen. I didn't even know what denominations, amen, the value of the Philippine money was, but I told Brother Cook, I want to give something here. Pick something out that would be a good gift for this man, and he showed me what to give. It touched my heart with pity. There were some folks like that right here. Halt. You know what halt means? That means stop. Amen. They had stopped. Their mobility was no longer there. They were halt. They couldn't go like they used to go. Oh God, help me to preach here. Withered. Something that withered has once blossomed. But now it's withered. Oh, let me tell you something. These aren't just physical conditions that the Bible is speaking about here, but there's some folks that are blind in their spirit today. There's some folks that have halted on their spiritual journey and they've not went far enough to be right with God. There are some folks who once blossomed in the sight of God, but something happened in their life and now they're withered and they're not what they used to be. Oh, are you laying at this pitiful pool right here with this multitude? I feel like somebody here tonight is in this kind of company in a spiritual sense. Waiting for the moving of the water. Sometimes we just don't know what to do to help ourselves. And all we can do is wait. Oh God, help me to preach tonight. Sometimes waiting is the hardest thing we have to do, Brother Nichols. Oh, especially in the society we live in. Americans aren't known for being patient people. Come on now. Especially this generation. You know, we stand in front of the microwave and say, hurry up. Huh? Yeah, they say, statistics say that the average American loses his patience at a red light after 40 seconds. Amen. We're not typical of waiting on anything. That's why we're over our heads in credit. Amen. In debt. Because we don't like to wait for anything. We want it now and pay later. Hey, but I will tell you what. If you're here tonight waiting on God, I feel like God wants to help you here tonight. I think sometimes we wait too long for God. Because He visits us.
And we keep on waiting. It's one thing if we're waiting and He's not there. It's another thing when He comes by. When He comes by, the wait is over. Oh, God, help me here tonight. For an angel went down at a certain season into the pool and troubled the water. Whosoever then first... Oh, I'd like to be first tonight. How about you? After the troubling of the water, stepped in, was made whole of whatsoever disease he had. Listen. And a certain man was there. You know, I think sometimes God gets His eye off the multitude and on the individual. I feel that here tonight. A certain man was there, which had an infirmity 38 years. When Jesus saw him lie and knew that he had been now a long time in that case, he saith unto him, Wilt thou be made whole? Oh, hallelujah. Hallelujah. The impotent man answered him, Sir, I have no man when the water is troubled to put me in the pool, but while I'm coming, another step down before me. Jesus saith unto him, Rise, take up thy bed and walk. And immediately the man was made whole and took up his bed and walked. And on the same day was the Sabbath. I want to preach to you just a little bit here tonight. I feel the Holy Ghost here in a special way. Would you pray for me, church, while I reach out here tonight? Huh? I'm going to preach to you just a little while on Jesus came to make a change. Hallelujah. Jesus came to make a change. I was praying just a few days ago and the Spirit of God began to stir me up on a verse of Scripture. I need to preach on it here. I don't quite feel like I got a message on it. Just the Lord has stirred my thoughts towards it. But it fits in here real good. And so let me tell you about it. It's over there in the book of Jude where the Bible says, On some have compassion. Hallelujah. Then the next verse says, Others save with fear, pulling them from the fire, hating the very garment that is spotted by the flesh. Amen. But there's a phrase that's sandwiched in between both of those phrases. On some have compassion and others, amen, pulling them from the fire. There's a phrase that's sandwiched in between those and it says this, making a difference. Oh, hallelujah. You know what I believe Jesus wants to do in your life here tonight? I believe He wants to make a difference. He's willing to go, amen, to whatever end it takes, to whatever links it takes, use whatever method it takes. If He's got to pull you out of the fire and scare you of the eternal flames of hell, then He's willing to do that.

0: Oh, hallelujah. Oh, we need Jesus to change some things. Can I hear an amen tonight? A lot of things in this chapter I feel Jesus had in mind that He wanted to change. And I really feel like the day He was ministering in parallels the day that we're living in. And some of those things that He wanted to change then, He's still wanting to change now. Oh, would you help me preach just a little while here tonight? Huh? Number one, He wants to change religion. Hallelujah. Oh, yeah. You know, that's what a lot of folks need here today. They need a change in their religion. I'm not necessarily telling them to change religions, you know. I'm not telling you to go from Christianity to something else. Jesus is the only way. But oh, some of us, amen, need a change in what we've got a hold of here tonight. Oh, hallelujah.
1: I read a statement just recently. And it was spoken by a Baptist preacher years ago at a special convention. And he made this statement. It sounds kind of startling for a Baptist preacher to make a statement like this, but it's pretty good. He said, of all the things that we're doing in this generation, he said probably 95, if God decided to move the Holy Ghost off the scene, he said, probably we would keep on doing 95% of some of the things that we're doing and pat ourselves

0: conditioned to where our ministry cannot operate without the presence of the Holy Ghost. That's a powerful thing for a Baptist preacher to say. Hey, but that's a powerful thing for a Pentecostal preacher to say. But I want to tell you something here tonight. What do you have? Do you have something that's just a mere form? Or do you have something that is real and totally dependent on the presence of God? Oh God. Oh God.
1: You know what the Jews had? They had group religion. In fact, they sacrificed individuality on the altar of nationalism. Oh God, help me here. Well, to the Jew, religion was a national thing. Oh, God, help me to preach tonight. You know, we're getting to that place in America. We got people that think because they're born in America that is, quote, a Christian nation, that makes them a Christian. I'm going to tell you what, you got to be more than born in the USA. You got to be more than born to homeless parents. Come on here. You got to be born again. Oh, hallelujah. Hey, I'm afraid what we've got here in this society is we've got people of this same mentality. Amen. We've got group religion. Well, I thank God when we've got a big group together. I really like it. But you know what? The choir is made up of single voices. Oh, God, help me here. They had gotten so wrapped up in their feasts and their orders and their ordinances and their nationality that to them to be a Jew was to be right with God. But what was so sad was so many of these Jews had no relationship with God at all whatsoever. Even the high priest on one occasion said, "Shall not one man, speaking of Jesus, die for the nation? If we don't do something about him and his ministry, they're going to take our nation away." Oh no, all he was trying to do was give man a personal relationship with God. But they weren't interested in that. They wanted the big thing. They wanted the big group. God, help me to preach here tonight. Hey, that's what a lot of folks are doing in this hour we're living in. Oh, I need you to pray for me tonight, saints. I feel like I'm reaching here tonight. Huh?
2: You know, really, I'm not against, you know, we want to grow, Brother Nichols.
1: All of the pastors here want their churches to grow. I'm not against a church growing. But you know what we've got today? We've got some stuff that's just I don't really know how it helps folks much at all. The idea here in America is you know, mega churches. Well, I'm not speaking with the jealousy here tonight. But I hate to admit it, but I've been in a couple of those a time or two. Sometimes, you know, in family situations, you kind of get pulled in some things you'd rather not get pulled into, but you just do what you got to do. Can I hear an amen? And I went to some special services, you know, like a Christmas thing, and you know what? I always left there, amen, just with an empty, hollow feeling, because all it was a bunch of religion, a bunch of people that got together that wanted their little religious button pushed, and they walked out of there with a little bit of religion but no relationship. I'm going to tell you what we need here tonight. We need more than religion. We need a relationship. I'm not worried about your religion tonight. What I want to examine is your relationship. Oh God. Slide into a big crowd. Sit down. Hear some songs that have God's name mentioned in it. Hear a preacher get up and read some verses of Scripture and give some talk that's religious. Oh, God, help me here. Just about many times as secular as it is religious. But it never pokes your heart. It never digs, amen, your life. It never points out the sin that's separating you from God. It never holds up a full-fledged mirror of God's Word and lets you see where you really are. And everybody's going there. Everybody's going there. Yeah, everybody except Jesus. He's outside the door knocking, but they won't let Him in. Oh, God, help me here tonight. Huh? What do you got tonight? You got religion? Well, I'm a member at such and such, and I'm involved in this program, and I've got this ministry, and I do that. Well, do you have a relationship? Have you talked to Him today? Oh, not just, Lord, bless this food. Not just asking Him for your financial blessing for the day. But have you talked to Him? Have you conversed with Him? And He conversed with you. Oh, God. I got family members that go to some of those churches. And they talk to me about how good their preacher preaches. And how big their crowds are. And how organized their outreach is. Are you listening to me here? And how they have to run buses out in the parking lot to pick up all the people. And they tell me all of this organization and order. And I look at their lives, Brother Lloyd Bailey, and I see, yeah, they have some religion, but they are so far from having a relationship with God. Got liquor in their refrigerator and a bar in their basement. Are you hearing me here? And wanting to tell somebody they're praying for them. You need to fall down in an old-fashioned altar and repent of your sins. You can't have a relationship with God and have sin in your life. You got to turn your back on sin if you're going to have a relationship with God. Oh, God, help me here. Preach on everything. Amen. All kinds of political and social issues. Preach on everything except the first word of the gospel, which is repent. Turn away from your sins. Religion. Religion. But no relationship. Oh, God. Oh, God. I want to tell you something. Jesus wants to change all that. Oh, God. Hey, you know what the acid test to get into heaven is? You know what test you got to pass? No, He's not going to read the membership of some church row.
3: Come on, tell us about it. Come on.
1: He's not going to ask what group you're associated with. Oh, God, help me here. Huh? But this is what He's going to say to a number of folks who give their religious credentials. Lord, I have done this. I have done this. I have done this. And you read the things that are mentioned. It even sounds like a Pentecostal group prophesying and casting out devils. Can I hear an amen here tonight? But this is what it all boils down to. Depart from me, you worker of iniquity. You never left your sins. I never knew you. And I couldn't have a relationship with you because you would not forsake your sins. Yeah, you had religion, but you never got a relationship. And the only one that can come in here are those that I've come in, me and the Father, and we dwell with them. I'm looking for those that have a relationship. Oh, God, help us tonight. You need a change, friend. Oh, God. I grew up, I'm a fourth generation Pentecostal. Cut my teeth, so to speak, on a Pentecostal pew. Got an experience when I was 7 years old. But didn't get a relationship until I was about 18 years old. There is a difference. Preacher, you can't argue with my experience I got 10 years ago. You're right, I can't. But I can examine your relationship. And you're going to have more than a 10-year-old experience. You're going to have a relationship. If we walk in the light, hallelujah, as He is in the light, then we have fellowship one with another. And if we don't continue to walk in that light, then we lose fellowship with Him. And the blood of Jesus Christ, His Son, cleanseth us from all sin. But if He shines some light on our pathway and we refuse to step into it, brothers and sisters, after a while, the light goes on and leaves us in the darkness. And we lose the fellowship and we lose the cleansing. It's not just an experience. We've got to have a relationship. Oh, God, help me here. Jesus comes into this great multitude and He does something rather unusual, like Jesus does sometimes. It seems He bypasses the whole multitude. But really, that's not His design. His design is to focus the attention of the nation back to the basics. Yeah, I'm interested in the multitude. But I'm interested in forming a relationship with them one by one. And He walks into this man's life. I'm preaching to you tonight, Jesus came to make a change. Some of you need a change from religion to relationship. Huh? He came to change your circumstances. Oh, God, help me here. I may get a little broader here for a few minutes. You know, whatever your circumstance is here tonight, I want to tell you something. Jesus can change it. It's not too hard for Him, Brother Bailey. Oh, hallelujah. He is able, Brother Francis, to do exceeding and abundantly above what you could ask or even think. Oh, hallelujah. Here's this man in such a pitiful condition, and Jesus doesn't bypass that. Amen. In fact, many times, Jesus works through our outer circumstances to touch our inner life. It's He who decides to feed the multitude that His sermon about the bread of life might have the greater impact. Can I hear an amen here? Oh, let me tell you something, church. We need to be concerned about people's situations because Jesus is concerned about their situations. He said, "Bear ye one another's burdens and so fulfill the law of Christ." This is my rule. This is my law, that you help one another, bear one another's burdens. Jesus saw the burden of this lame man and He reached down to where he was. And He changed his circumstances. I will tell you something tonight. He's capable of changing yours too. I was preaching in southern Indiana several months ago. And I don't want to get too off track here, but let me tell you how capable God is of changing something just like that. Wednesday night, we called for people to come up that had special needs to pray for them. And different ones came up. Sometimes I ask folks what they want prayer for. I don't know. I just

We prayed that night. Thursday night rolled around. She came back up for prayer again. What do you need? I said tonight. She said, same thing. Got a financial need. I need God to move in this. Friday night rolled around. Needed $700. I found that out months later. Amen. I didn't know that night. It might as well have been $7,000 for all I knew. There's been times, Brother Nichols, amen, when, you know, you ain't got $700. Amen. It might as well be $7,000. Amen. When you don't have it. Amen. And so Friday night she came back to church and the service was almost over. She didn't ask for prayer on Friday night. She said, I've got a testimony. I got in prayer line Wednesday night. I got in prayer line last night. But today, God sent us a check for the exact amount that we needed. And we rejoiced. I'm going to tell you what. God can meet your need. Well, that's just half the story. About a month later, we were back in the area. And she came up to my wife and said, listen, that's not all of the story. God not only sent us the check for the amount that that debt was, but just a little bit later, something happened and the debt was canceled. Hallelujah. And we got to keep the money. Are you hearing me here? Way down here, looking up, trying to find an answer. And all of a sudden, God moves and brings them up to status quo. But hey, He's able to do above what you can ask or think. And before God's done with it, amen, He's up above. Hallelujah. What was down in debt is now way up ahead. I want to tell you what God wants to do for you. He wants to take you from way down low and not just pick you up on level ground, but He wants to put you higher than you've ever been before. I said He can change it. Oh, hallelujah. Sister Tammy Barrett down in London, Kentucky. I've known her nearly all my life. In her early 30s. Been married for several years. Not able to have a child. Oh, God, help me to preach tonight. We got in a revival down there last fall. And on the last night of the revival, she was the last one in the prayer line. The Holy Ghost fell in that building. Hit her cousin who was up singing on the platform, and she started shouting, swept across the auditorium, and people started shouting. Her husband was standing right next to me as I started to pray for her. He fell down on his knees and over on his side. Amen. I didn't hardly lay hands on her, Brother Nichols, before the Holy Ghost just knocked her down on her back. Oh, God, help me here. I asked her, what do you need? And she could hardly breathe it out for the tears. She said, children. I quoted a verse from the Bible as the Holy Ghost gave me the utterance. I said, it's a heritage of the Lord. I believe it's the will of God. We're supposed to go back in November. And you know what? It's going to be a family of three instead of a family of two. God is able to change your situation. Just like that. You know, there's something in this story. Oh, God, help me here tonight. Lift your hands and ask God to help us here in this build. Oh, God. What's your situation? What's your problem? You know, sometimes our biggest problem is not our outward circumstances, but it's our inner condition. And that's what seemed to raise the most fire in Jesus' ministry, is when He would reach for that inner condition.

0: Knock a hole in the ceiling, let a man down that's lame, and before Jesus heals him, he says, thy sins be forgiven thee. And the Pharisees about had a hernia. Oh, God help me. But he was reaching on the inside. See, God is more interested in more than just our health and our wealth. You believe in prosperity? I believe in a biblical sense of prosperity. But I'm going to tell you what, if you gain the whole world and lose your soul, it'll profit you nothing. Jesus steps up to this man and he says something. I've read it so many times, but it never caught me like it's caught me this year. Wilt thou? What a question. He's been laying here for 38 years? I mean, come on. You'd think if he didn't want to, he left 37 years ago.
1: All right.
0: But something's kept him lying here. Can I hear an amen? Oh, God. Wilt thou? Can you imagine the audacity to ask someone in this condition a question like that? Here's a guy that can't walk. Brother Jared, could you go up to a man in a wheelchair and in all sincerity say to him, would you like to walk?
2: Oh, no. Come on. Come on.
0: Come on now. I want you to think about that. I'm going to tell you what, it would almost be an insult for anybody to ask a question like that,
2: right,
0: except for somebody that could change the circumstances. Oh, hallelujah. Will you be made whole? I think he's talking about more than just a physical body. He's reaching down to the hopes of this man. He's reaching down to the heart of this man. You've laid here for so long in this condition that maybe your hope has died. Maybe your faith has died. But I've got a question for you here today. Are you willing? Will you be made whole? Will you? Is it your will to have a change? Are you tired of the way your life is? Would you like a change? I feel that same Jesus here tonight asking that same question here tonight. Wouldn't you like a change? Aren't you tired of that empty heart? Aren't you tired of that nagging fear? That even though you're religious, you may not actually be right. Oh, help me here tonight, saints of God. Huh? Will you? Oh, God. Oh, God. I'm about to close here in a little bit. Listen to this man's answer. Lord, I have no man to help me. But while the waters are troubled, somebody else goes down. Can I just boil that down to two words? This is what I hear in that answer. Two words. Listen. I can't. Oh, hallelujah. Is there anything you've been struggling against? You just can't get free from it. Oh, God, help me here. 38 years! 38 years! Never dawned on me how long that was till this year. I'm going to be 38 this year, by the way. Never dawned on me that's a long time, Brother Willis. Amen. 38 years. We're talking about a problem that's been around since Lyndon B. Johnson was in the White House. Are you hearing me here? We're talking about something that's been going on since 1966. The 70s have come and gone, and we're still struggling against it. The 80s have come and gone, and we're still still struggling against it. The 90s have come and gone, and we're still trying to get free, but we can't seem to free ourselves. We made ourselves religious. We joined a religious group, but we still got the nagging problem down inside. Don't you want some real help here tonight? He says, I can't. But wait a minute, I'm closing. Get ready, honey. Just go ahead and come on, Sister Kim. Sir, I have no man to help me. But when I try to come down, another steppeth down before me.

0: boil it down to two words.
1: I can't. But let me tell you what else I read between the lines here. Yeah, he said, I can't. But you know what else he's saying? If I could, I would. Oh, hallelujah. Will you? Will you? To them gave he power to be the sons of God. Oh, hallelujah. Heavenly Father, I thank you tonight for every heart that's in this building. Oh, God. Oh, God. I feel you having compassion here tonight, trying to make a difference in somebody's life. Whether or not they respond to it, Lord, I don't know. But, oh, God, if you have to save them with fear, do what you got to do, Lord. Oh, God. Heads bowed, eyes closed, nobody looking. Nobody looking. Oh, God. Nobody looking but God. You're here tonight. You'd slip a hand up. You say, preacher, I need a change in my life. Maybe you've got religion, but you don't have a relationship. You'd slip a hand up while heads are bowed, eyes are closed. I need God. God bless you. I need God to make a change. Just slip that hand up right back down. Oh, God. God bless you. Lord Jesus. Several different hands went up. God bless you.

0: I want to ask you another question tonight while heads are still bowed. If you're here tonight, oh God, I don't want nobody looking but God right now. I'm going to close my eyes and bow my head too. Just between you and God. You're here tonight. And if you died before sunrise, you're 100% sure. There's no doubt in your life. There's no sin in your life. See, sin can't enter heaven. Something happened to you tonight. You're 100% sure. Don't lie to yourself and don't lie to God. Nobody's looking but Him. But if something happened tonight, you're 100% sure that you'd be with the Lord. You're right with God. I want you to slip your hand up and right back down. Nobody looking. Your sins are under the blood. You've turned away from them. You're striving with all your heart to live a holy life. Oh God, if something happened tonight, you're sure that things are right. Slip that hand up and right back down. Nobody looking but God. Oh God. I want the congregation to stand with me tonight while Sister Kim gets ready to sing here. If you couldn't raise your hand on that tonight, you need a change. Would you pray with me, saints, while I wait for somebody to come to this altar tonight? You couldn't raise your hand. I want you to slip out of your seat right now. Come on.
1: Do you want a new life?
0: Come on. Will you? Will you?
1: Wilt thou be made whole?
0: Oh, will you?
1: Believe in Christ.
0: God bless these few tender hearts that have come, but I feel like God's reaching for somebody here tonight. You couldn't raise your hand in all honesty to that second question. Oh, friend. You need a change.
1: God's question to
0: you. And Jesus is here tonight to change your answer to that question.
1: Wilt thou be
0: by changing your life. Oh, won't you pray with me, saints, while we wait just a little while here tonight? I've got in a big hurry. Come on. How about a friend you know? You know you're not ready to meet God. Oh, right now. Right now He's here asking you, will you? Will you? But if you're not careful, you'll step off into eternity. And you'll be like that rich man in the 16th chapter of Luke. You'll be the one saying, will you, God? And it'll be too late. Oh, listen. Listen. Do it while He can. Do it while He will. Do it while it can be done.
1: Wilt thou be made?
0: Come on. Come on. Pray with me, church. I'm trying to reach for somebody that's got some religion, but they don't have a relationship. Oh, we should pray with the saints like it's your boy. Oh, how about it, friend? Come on, right now. Step on out.

0: I want to ask you something. Is there anything you need to change in your life before you step out into eternity?
1: Be happy.
0: You better do it while God is here to do it.
1: Will you be singing?
0: Oh, God. Oh, God.
1: While the ages roll.
0: I'm not trying to belabor this thing tonight, Brother Bailey, but I feel like God's still reaching for somebody in this building tonight.

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Who else? He's not the only one. Jesus is saying, wilt thou?

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2: Proverbs 25 and 25, the Bible says, as cold waters to a thirsty soul, so is good news from a far country. The writer here has made a statement, and it seems kind of odd when you look at it, because we all know tonight that a soul, as we think of, can't drink any water. But we got to realize tonight that the Bible is supplied spiritually, and then we got to look at some things physically. But all of us know about being thirsty. Yes. Sister Brenda, all of us have been there. Now, I know Brother James made mention of different ones in the church a while ago, being vocal and not vocal, and I'll kind of go that same way and compare. But all of us can't be like Brother Russell and be on the mountain all the time.
3: Right.
2: I mean, that just don't happen. You know, and Sister Leith and these others that walk in high cotton all the time, so to speak. We ain't got there yet, Sister Letha.
3: Right.
2: So we know what it's like being thirsty. But tonight, every one of us could probably use a drink in our soul. And I've been, and I know most of you brethren that's worked outside at any time in your life, and some of you sisters I know like to work in the garden, but there ain't nothing like when you're out of working, and you got a whole Frigidaire, Sister Carolyn, full of stuff at home, lemonade, tea, cold drinks, whatever you got. But most of the time when you get thirsty, your body is going to crave that water. Adam's ale is what we like to call it. It's good and good for you. And the writer here is giving us an indication that there is a distinction between when a man's thirsty and his physical body, the means he'll go to get a drink of water. Nowadays we carry a thermos or a jug, but back then they had to put their water in old goat skins and stuff, you know, that they had cleaned out, set aside for that purpose. So men has put a great length of study and what I want to say effort into keeping water close by. And I got to thinking the other night, Brother Rick had asked us to take care of the service last Wednesday, of course, and I felt like asking Brother Jonathan to preach, and I'm glad I did. He sure done a good job. But I was studying about this, been thinking about it for a while. We got a well there at the house. It's 235 foot deep, I guess, Brother James. And it's a good, strong, bold well. And I thank the Lord for it. But we've got pipe laid on our place almost half a mile away from that well that we water our stuff with. And you can get down there, Sister Carolyn, and turn that spigot on. And half a mile away, it's good, strong water, but it's kind of warm, you know, coming from that far all the way through them pipes. But you can get there in the shower and say, oh, I'm going to take a cold shower tonight, and you can't stand it. You can't stand just that cold water because it's about, you know, 70 foot from the house and in the well, Brother Brad, and it just about run you out of that shower. But I got to thinking about if we're not careful looking at it like this scripture talks about, the further we get from the well or the source of what we ought to be hooked up to, the more lax we'll get in our experience. The warmer, if you would, that we'll get. Brother James, we won't have that freshness about us. Have you ever been walking down the road or something and seen the old frogs, the tadpoles that live in the road, in the water holes, you know, when it's raining a lot? Brother James got a little end of his driveway there where you turn to go to his shop. Them boys call it the frog pond. Donnie Jones's boys, because there's always something living there as long as there's water there, but I wouldn't want to drink out of it. You know, the frogs might live in it, but you and I wouldn't make it on that. And this old world's got a lot of water, so to speak, a lot of religion throwing at us in every which of a way. And everybody believes in something, if it ain't even nothing. Ain't that odd? But tonight, you and I ought to believe, according to this Bible, when we get to thirsting for something from a far country, we won't be satisfied with nothing but God's blessing. And I don't know about you, but I've been to church a lot of times, and nearly all my life, and never really thought about it till I got in a dry place, just how good that water is. I was privileged. I hadn't told Brother Daniel, but his brother-in-law asked us to go to revival, they're in revival at their little country church there this part of this week, and he had asked me to go. He knew my wife was out of town and all, and so I went over there last night, Brother Daniel, and I felt the Spirit of the Lord because I wanted to, you know. I mean, he goes with me and whatnot, but when I got in there and I saw how different worship is at other churches, oh, it didn't take me but a few seconds, Brother Daniel, thank God I go to this church. Amen. And we sing like we do. We worship like we do. And we don't think nothing about lifting our hands. And don't think nothing about reaching out for a drink of cold water. Amen. I sit there and listen to the preacher. And he told his testimony about how him and his wife was on the verge of busting up when they got, so he got saved. Told about how big a dope addict he was and how bad a drunkard he was. And you could tell he was a stout old looking old boy from up Chip County, Whites, I believe he was. But he told about how his family was. His people was rough, he talked back. But Brother James, you could tell that old boy had an experience. I don't know where he's going to let it take him. I hope it takes him to heaven. But you could tell he had a born-again experience. And he got to preaching about revival. And man, what he was saying was food for my soul. He got to talking about how if we don't have revival, we'll lose our burden for lost people. Going to hell all around us. And surely we don't have to look far out these doors to see that tonight. But I thought about if I could get a hold of a drink of water, that I could be a blessing to somebody that I come in contact with. People's going to see not so much our appearance, and I'm not no way taken away from the appearance of a Christian. I believe you ought to be able to spot one from a mile off, Brother James. I do believe that. But I also believe we ought to have that spirit to go with it. Amen. That folks will look at us and get us on the line, so to speak. Our Christianity tonight, if it's not brought on the line, I feel like every day, for somebody to see the Christ that dwells in us, he said they would what? They would behold our what? Our good works and glorify the Father which is in heaven. And how many times have we read in the Bible where Peter or Paul or one of the apostles, God used them to heal somebody or to bless somebody, and the folks around it talked about how that they marveled, you know. The people glorified God, and they was just sinner people, but they glorified God because of what God did in a person's life. So we think tonight, well, if I can just get a drink of water, well, it's all fine and good, but what about that next man on down the line? He needs a drink too. And if you know the story, if you eating an orange or an apple and you are having trouble eating it, and it turns your nose, so to speak, and you squint your eyes and you look like you're having problems enjoying it, ain't nobody going to ask you for it. Where'd you get that apple? Where'd you get that orange? They're gonna do their best to stay away from it. And if you and I tonight don't display that Christ-like spirit and act like we've been liking what we've been drinking, so to speak, then we're going to have a problem convincing somebody else. Amen. I feel like tonight, you'll have to pardon my voice. I thought it was coming back, but it seemed like it's trying to get away from me again. But he said, it's cold waters to a thirsty soul. So it's good news from a far country. We could take this and go a lot of different ways with it tonight. And, you know, preachers ask the question, how long has it been since you heard from heaven and all this kind of stuff. And I'm a preacher, not much of one, but I like to preach to the people and for the people, Brother Dane, because I'm one of you. I've heard a lot of preachers get up and preach, and they'll say, you know, they'll make a point, and they'll say, well, shout now. I ain't never liked that too much. Now, you might fall out with me, but I just ain't never liked that kind of terminology, Uncle John, because it kind of puts a man in the pew on the spot. You know, the man in the pew, he ain't really supposed to be answering the man back in the stand, so to speak. And it kind of makes me wonder, really, what the fellow's up to. If he's more interested in helping me get a drink of water and showing me where I could go get it, Brother James, when I get thirsty, and you're going to get thirsty as you go through this life. You think, well, I'm full tonight. I'm bubbling over. One songwriter said, it's bubbling in my soul. And thank God it is. But as you ride that wagon of life, so to speak, over the rocks of this old world, it's going to jiggle out. It's going to jostle out, Brother Joe. And who was that talking about the other night? Brother Rick, I think it might have been. He talked about when we leave the house of God, we ought to look like we've been wet. We ought to look like we've just been rained on with the showers of God. And the next man that comes along, he might not understand why you're so happy. And he might not have no idea what makes you so glad. But the thing that makes some folks mad turns right around and makes some people so happy. And I can't understand and tell you how that I'm saved. I don't understand it. Like the little boy said, I don't know what John 3:16 means, but it sure makes a lost boy saved. Amen. Well, I'm about to feel better here, but he said it was to a thirsty soul. We can't see the drink that you need tonight. I have no idea what your need is, but there's one that does. I read in the book of Romans where he's going to, all the secrets of heart, the Bible said, would be revealed or be brought to the light or something like that. It said, I ain't quoting it verbatim, but I'd like to, when I get to heaven, that there would, that desire would be right before God, and he would say, you sure had a desire to get a drink all the time, instead of wanting to pull on his arm all the time and asking him for something. Now, he is a good God and a giving God. Brother Rick preached a good Sunday about him not being a stingy God, and I'm glad he ain't stingy. I'm glad he shares and gives good gifts to his children. But it looks like a lot of times if we ain't careful, we're asking for more and more and more. We got one something we want to, and we keep that a while, and we don't like it, and we get shed of it and get another and all kind of stuff, Brother James, when all the time the Lord's wanting to make sure we got plenty of water. There's probably a lot of things we could do without tonight, physically and what have you. Of course, we all need food and clothes every day, and he talked like he's going to take care of us on those matters. But more than that, I need a drink of water. I need something that when I go out in this world, Sister Paula, and I don't have the answers for somebody. These people are going to ask you questions if you live for Christ. Because most of them, some of them wants to know just to put you on the spot or make fun of you, what have you. But I guess probably 3 or 4 out of 10 probably is sincere. They get off to themselves and they think, you know, I wonder why Sister Paula does that. Why she's been drinking from the right well. Sister Brenda, same way, all the rest of us. And if we're not careful, if we've drunk the wrong kind of water, the Bible talked about in one place, according to the pastor, that the folks had been eating in, that's kind of cattle is going to produce, Brother Joe, in other words, you said. And I've seen it, Brother James, different ones that raise cattle have seen it. You put them on short grass, and they'll have old stiff hair, and they'll look like they're wormy. But you put them in some long grass, and it's good and raining on it, and they'll get so fat and plump and sassy, what we called it out there in that pasture. And it looks like, Brother James, that you could just push on them anywhere and just lose your thumb because they're so fat and plump. Well, that's the way we ought to be as Christians. And I'm not just talking about physically. But he said if we'd be willing and obedient, what would we do? We'd eat the good of the land. God's got the best. He don't have no stepchildren, I've heard. He don't, no, sir. No, sir. He's got the best. He's wanting to give us, everyone, exactly what we desire. Well, Brother Earl, I'd like to do this. I'd like to be a blessing. I'd like to be a help. I'd like to go here and do this and do that. I read the other day, I wish I'd have brought it with me and read to you, but John Wesley had told his people, he was that great old Methodist preacher of old, that about doing good, he said, do it every time you can, to whoever you can, to whoever will let you know. It's one of those kind of recitations that went on down the line. And I thought about all that involves is a drink of water. Paul said, what? Do good to them who are of the household of faith. He said, do good to all men, but especially to them who are of the household of faith. The world's looking at us and they say that if they saying, that's the stingiest bunch of people I've ever been around. Now, your family comes first. I want you to hear that. According to this Bible, my mouth of the Bible, Brother James, your family comes first. Feed them, clothe them, do whatever it takes. Because if you don't, you're worse than infidel, the Bible said. But when we look around and we see folks that have got a need, and I'm not just talking about physical all the time, but spiritual. I think we've got a way, and I'm guilty, God help me, I'm guilty of seeing somebody discouraged. And whatever got them discouraged ain't important so much as it is we need to get them undiscouraged. But that arm around that brother or that sister, going to that sister and hugging her neck and telling her, I've been thinking about you. I've been praying for you. The Bible talked about it was like cold water being poured on somebody. And you've heard when somebody said, well, I went to the church and told them my plans, and they poured cold water on my plans. That's a whole different story, Brother Joe, when we get our saddle shot out from under, so to speak. But when you see a man struggling and a man needing help and a man walking on life's road and looking down and out, and take a cup of cold water to him, Brother James, and tell him, "Said, where did you get this?" "Said, I got this from the Father's house." He might look at you like you're crazy, but all just to tell him that I've been along with God and talked to you about the Lord and talked to him about you, and it beats anything else that you can do from somebody. She said, "So is good news from a far country." The world looks at us and says, "Hey, y'all think you're living in another world, but you're still living on this earth. I know that." But the Christian tonight in the center live in a country millions of miles apart. You and I are going to go home tonight by the help of God, get in those nice houses God give us, eat that nice grub God give us, get in them nice bed God give us. And Brother Rick made it so plain, no wheelchairs around here, no crutches, all these kind of things. And we look at the other man and say, "I wish I had it like him." But what about the man that's lost his family to get where he's at, Brother XL? You still got yours. I still got mine. And we can, and we might not have all the money in the world, but when we got home, you realize that tonight? When we got home, there's nothing like home. Amen. The old songwriter said, "Be it ever so humble, there's no place like home." I've walked in a many times, Sister Carolyn's kitchen, and smelled that good country cooking, and I thought, there ain't nothing like home. You know, Brother John's a rich man tonight. He is. He might sometime not feel like he is or what have you. I know how the devil plays on us. But Brother Russell, I think y'all have a breakfast every Saturday with the boys that you can, don't you? There ain't nothing like it. Amen. And I'm glad tonight. But there's another banquet table being spread that we can't see. Satan knows about it. May know more about it than we do. I don't know. The Lord might have told him after he kicked him out of heaven and said, "Well, you won't get to come to the banquet that I prepared." Ain't no telling what he told him. They had fellowship at one time, but the devil broke it off. But he's got it in his mind to keep every one of us from getting there. But I like what Paul said in the book of Acts when he talked about, by all means, he must keep this supper. He must, by all means, keep this feast at Jerusalem. I know he's talking about the Passover there. You heard Brother Rich preach probably about that feast that we got to go to. But if we're not careful, we'll get to thinking about more of this world. And we hear the preachers preach, and I'm not against it by no means if they're doing it in the right spirit. But the world ain't some big monster, Brother James, with, you know, the bowling alleys, skating rinks, and all the hoodoo and everything you can get involved in. That ain't the world that I'm fearing tonight. The world that I'm fearing is the ambition to get ahead, to get more, to acclimate more, and to have more. Well, it ain't going to be nothing to do but more worry, more stress, more to look at. The Bible said the rich man is what? He can't even sleep because he's worried about somebody getting his stuff. He said, "Well, Brother Earl, you've got some things." Yeah, the Lord's blessed me. Now, if a fella needs it worse than I do, he can come and ask me. And if I can help him, I'll give it to him. I hope he don't resort to stealing from me. You know, that's not going to be a good picture if I'm anywhere around. But anyhow, the Lord gives us nice things to enjoy, and we enjoy them. And if they bring us closer to God, that's fine. But if we get to where we got so much involved in this world, Brother James, we ought to be ready to go at a moment's notice. I'm talking about leave this country. I'm talking about have what he said. One man, he said, "Get thine house in order, for thou shalt die and not live." He saw, the Lord saw that man. House wasn't in order. And he had to let him live a few more years to get ready to meet him. But a Christian tonight ought to live with this water coming in that I've been talking about, hearing from heaven, hearing from God. And I've known folks that every time you get around them, it looks like they've been hooked right into the fire source, and they jumping that high, and everything just moving and shaking, and man, they, you know, they, "Well, I heard from God today." Well, I'm glad. It ain't always like that with me, Brother James. It might take me 3 days before I hear from heaven. It might take longer than that. But ain't nothing like seeking. Ain't nothing like digging and pawing and asking God to give you something fresh and give you something new. Amen. We see these people that real learned in this world. How'd they get that way? They applied itself. One guy told Paul, said, "Man, much learning's made you mad. You've lost your mind." He said, "I'm not mad." He said, "But I what? I speak forth the word of truth and soberness." It depends on what you're reading. You're reading the Bible, I mean, you're going to get, it's going to rub off on you. It's going to get in you. He said, it's going to be like what? Marrow in your bones. He said, you can tie it around your neck and you wear it on the tables of your heart. I mean, he gives us every indication that it would benefit us if we read it. But if we put it over here on top of put our Bible over here and seldom read it. How are we going to know about the promises of heaven? How are we going to know about what's waiting on us? How are we going to know about the grandeur of heaven and the splendor? And you say, well, I read that before and I ain't never really done nothing for me. Well, I'm going to be honest with you. That songwriter said, what? When my feet, Sister Byer, touch the streets of glory. Can you imagine going to a city and the first step you take and forever 100 million miles, or how it is down through there, all the way, plumb to the end of heaven, if it's such a thing, is solid gold. And you get to walk on it. But it's going to depend on what fountain you've been drinking out of. And when you look all around, what did he say, 1,500 miles square? The city. That ain't the country. That's the city. That's high, wide, and long. And you look up there, 1,500 miles. And see, you know, I don't know if you can see plumb the end of it. Brother Willie used to preach that about the colors of it. All them 12 colors. And he went off and named them off, you know, and all that kind of stuff and what they stood for. And said that what? The 12, it was built on the 12 apostles was or something like that. And just all kind of good stuff to go on in there. And a lot of folks say, that don't sound like somewhere that I'm just going to be happy. I just can't see that a man wouldn't be happy to go to God's heaven and see what God's got. I believe tonight if we could just get a glimpse of these cold waters that we're in Eden and start drinking from this well and thinking about the things that God's got in store for his children. He said it's not what? It's not entered into the heart. They ain't seen it with the eye. They ain't heard it with the ear. What God has what? Got prepared for them. That what? That love him. Not that do it because mama's making me. Not because the church discipline says I got to or they'll kick me out. But do it because they love him. Amen. I believe in my heart tonight that this cold water will keep us. The Bible said he's in one place in Isaiah, I believe he said, even to the hoar hairs or the white hairs come in your head, I'll keep you. I've seen a lot of men. We went up to that meeting the other night. And I've seen a lot of brethren and sisters that I've known way back yonder. Sister Wright, y'all know Sister Wright. Her husband died, Brother Leldon. His wife now, Sister Mary Lois, she's always been special to me because she's one of them that she's the same way that the first day I ever laid eyes on her. And I think a lot of it, there was folks up there and I thought, man, if I could just stay fixed with God till I get older and maybe some of these young ones coming up behind me, you know, you got all these folks that the world's looking at. You go in a child's home today, a lot of times, a child's room today in a home, and they'll have pictures all over the wall of these sports heroes or whatever. And the parents just tell them, you know, you need to apply yourself and be like that and all. And on the surface, it don't look too harmful because, they, you know, some of them come from broken homes and they've had to really sacrifice or whatever to get to where they are. But a few years down the road, you look at them and find out that, you know, they got big because they took steroids or find out they've been with 10 or 12 different women and do all kind of bad things. And then they say, well, maybe he wasn't a hero that we thought he was. But Christ, Brother Daniel, I never heard nobody say, I followed him and he led me wrong. I give my heart to Jesus and I wished I never had. I've never heard those things. I've never heard nobody say, I'm glad or I hate that I prayed. I've never heard anybody get up and testify. You know why? Because they drunk from the well. They drunk that water that they felt like that God, it coming right out of the bottle of heaven and it give them the drink that they needed. Uncle Bud, I read behind him one time and while I was talking about it, being good for the old ones, they talked to Uncle Bud Robinson about retiring. He had done got on up in years. He died in, I think he was born in 1880 and he died in 1942. No, excuse me, he got saved in 1880. He was born in 1860, 5 years before the war started. Okay, so he was up in his 80s when he died. Anyway, they got to him in a place and they'd said, about retiring. And he said, Uncle Bud just kind of got that faraway look in his eye. And he said, I want to hit the ball. And then he said it again for emphasis. He said, I want to hit the ball. Brother James, I hope if I get to be 80 years old, I still got that fire. One man said, as long as there was blood in the vessel, he wanted to preach the gospel. Oh, if we had a desire. And just, you say, well, Brother Earl, we're not preachers or what have you, but it don't have to be. But do you have that desire, Brother James, to be a blessing in this old world? Look around us tonight. There's not but 40, 50, 60 people, ever how many it is. We say we can't do much. You'd be surprised the impact that this church, that this group of people that serves this God that I'm talking to you tonight about has in this community. You say, well, I don't see it. You're looking too low. Your expectations is too low. You're looking at what you can see. You're looking at a group of people that's dedicated and sold out to God, not only on the outside, but on the inside. But I guarantee you go to anybody in this community that knows the truth about what this church stands for, Brother James, and knows, you know, we don't handle snakes. We don't stand at the back of the church, as I've heard it said, and measure the ladies' dresses when they come in. Can we, all us deacons run around with a yardstick. I mean, everything can be told on us and all kind of stuff. That's between you and the Lord, sister. But I guarantee you, you drink plenty of water like I'm talking about, you'll get it down there where nobody want to be looking around. You know what I'm saying? Amen. But you go to these folks and ask them about the Lord and how His mercy and goodness and all of that's been shown to them. And I was praying today, I thought, Lord, we don't need so much more mercy in this country. We just need to respond to the mercy that's already been given. Brother James, if you was God, you'd have cut her off a long time ago, wouldn't you? If I was God, I'd have cut her off a long time ago. We've got, what, 42 million something babies since 1973 that's been aborted in this country? Me and you'd probably cut it off at the first 100,000. We said, well, that's too many. But God's long-suffering. God's long-suffering. We got some news this past week that somebody shared with me, and I thought, Lord, it just ain't right. These people hurting these children like this and doing things. And us men ought to be able to do something about it. Well, nowadays, if you take a stand and do something physically, you go to the penitentiary just like they will. But there was a day when men could take care of business and they had that God-given right or fear or whatever, and nobody said nothing to them. We're living a different age now. We live in a different age. So it looks like we're going to have to keep our nose clean, and we're going to have to get to heaven for ourselves. And we're going to have to pray. And we're going to have to beg God and seek God, Brother Dane, like never before, to get a hold of this water that I'm talking about. And every time, looks like, what was that in the Bible where they went to eat? And the prophet was there, and they cooked a big old bowl of pottage, and somebody what? Throwed something in the pot. Throwed poison lentils or something, which is a bean, I guess. Anyway, they throw that in the pot, and they got to eat, and they said, well, what? There's death in the pot. Death in the pot. Oh, that I had, and you and I had that fire of God in us that we'd tell people. And I know it's hard when your loved ones maybe go to a different church and they have different ideas and opinions. And look, as I've always said, a lot of this stuff we do, it may not be necessary. It may not be, but we'll know on that day if it was. And if we get there and it wasn't, we ain't lost nothing. But if we get there and it was, Brother James, and we find out too late, there's not going to be no change in a recompense on that day for changing. He's not going to say, well, I'll give you another 2 or 3 years, go get it right, just come back then. But when we get there and he says, I told you in my word how to do it. You know what I mean? And we look at the word of God and we say, well, that applies for somebody else. No, we get a hold of this water that I'm talking about and drink it just right. When we have death in the pot, so to speak, and we have the word of God, people take it and twist it and turn it to their own advantage. I mean, there's a group of people out there that tell you just straight up. And today, in 2009, you can have two wives and still be saved. Mormons, Jehovah's Witness, whatever they call them. They practice it. Not so much around here, but they practice it. Look at what happened out there in Texas. Them people look just about like some of our sisters. But that's as far from God as you can be. Any kind of such activity as that, Brother James. I ought to be getting some amens on that. But, I mean, the devil don't care how he twists it around. He can taint the water. He can taint mine and your water. He can come in and drop something here or there and give us an old bad drink, and then before long we'll be troubled, as the Bible said, the troubled sea. Amen. I was going to share that with you tonight about the cold waters to a thirsty soul. You ever get to a place where you're needing more of God? Don't be satisfied to say, well, we had a good meeting. I just live in, bask in the glow of what happened. Brother James got blessed. Sister Eloise got blessed. And, you know, I just got blessed seeing them get blessed. That's a pretty weak crutch, ain't it? When God's got a dose for you. When God's got a drink for you. When God's got something for you with your name on it. Can you imagine? No wonder Paul called him in the book of Timothy the only wise God. The only wise God. Mankind, do you realize tonight if you had 100 people asking you for everything, Brother James, from Lord help me not have a flat tire to pay my bills, to feed my children, to save my children, to yada, yada, yada. You know how you get 100 people get around you talking to you, Brother James. I know how I get. We get what? We get flustered. Hold on, man. I'll take that when I get, just come back and get up with me in a minute and I'll talk with you. But he's got millions of people on his line. Yeah, Dr. Manny's talking about tonight. And there he is, can answer every one of them. And never put one of them off. Ain't never told one of them, I'll have to think about that. You stumped me. You made a bear out of me, as we say. No, he ain't never done that. But he's always had something to tell them. Yes, no, wait, or whatever it is, or answers on the way, or whatever it is. Bless him all. And he's got the knowledge as to why he's telling them that. You and I, sometimes we told people stuff, and you'll have to admit now, because I'm just like a human, just like you. We told them, a lot of them, what they wanted to hear. Not lied to them, but told them what they wanted to hear. Somebody come to you for advice, and you've seen it, wrote all over their face. I'm going to do what I want to do no matter what you say. It's wrote all over their face. And they come and ask for advice. And you lean out on a limb and say, well, this is what I would do, child. A young person or however it is, daughter or son or brother, whoever. And they say, well, you see it, just get all over them. That ain't what they want to hear. So you tell them, all right, if you think that's what you need to do, you go right ahead and do that. And that way, you feel like when they come back and make a flop or whatever, you know, that we told them what we thought. You don't like to feel that way, but that's the way we are sometimes. But God ain't never done that, Brother James. Because why? He gave us a choice way back yonder. And he said, this is the way I would like for you to walk. And this is the way I want you to walk. And this way, if you walk it, you'll be blessed. And this over here is the other side of the story. And I hate to tell you, but if you walk this way, it's going to cost you. And you're going to have problems. And you're going to have a lot of sleepless nights. Oh, Brother Rick was talking Sunday night about two of our precious young people. And I thought, Brother James, as I thought about his message, and some might have said, well, he was a little too strong, or that was pretty strong medicine, or whatever. But up here, it looks different than it does down there. Because you can see a lot of times a young person, or it don't matter young or old, but a person that's slipping fast. And they're going fast. And he's throwing out a lifeline. And I thought about as he preached, if Brother James, our people, our young folks and all of us, really, we take heed to what we hear. And Paul said, one of them said, lest at any time we let it slip. Because Satan, Brother James, been at this a long time. He's got all kind of little cuties out there and all kind of little pretties and trinkets out there. And he's got more. Then they say Carter's got liver pills. He's got something that he can drop off on every corner. Brother Joe mentioned that corner Sunday night. He's got something he can drop off on every corner and say, try this.

kitchen. And them girls was respected because people looked up to them. Why? Because they made their own rules. They didn't go by all the rules of the high school when all of them was walking around in them old short shorts and halter tops and all that. You seen these girls in a nice dress, and they looked like they cared about themselves, and people respected them for that. You ain't got nothing to look down on, Sister Carrie, when folks look at you and say, well, she's one of them. You be proud. You be glad. Amen, Sister Jessie, you're one of them. Because that's going to go a long way in eternity. It may not get you far in this old world, but it's going to go a long way in eternity. Amen. But I thought about how that if we're not careful, we'll think the devil's got the upper hand, but he don't. I read the back of the book. The saints of God comes out on top. They go through some trouble. They go through some ringing around. They go through some mess. But God's victors. Amen. And his children's victors. I'm going to read this to you. And I get a newsletter from these people of the Voice of Holiness newsletter, Brother Lloyd Hubbard. Y'all know him, some of you. His son writes this, Brother Lonnie. And he's out there in Kansas, I believe. No, Oklahoma, Wynwood, Oklahoma. But anyway, he sent this newsletter here to the house, and I read it, and I just wanted to read to you something. So if you got your head in the sand about thinking about the devil's not doing much, this right here, change it. And it goes back to what I'm preaching about. He said, I received an article recently that was enlightening to me in regard to some current situations. The story is of a pastor from Brazil. He was seated next to a lady on a flight who at 6 p.m. began praying fervently. After she was done praying, the pastor asked if she was a Christian. Much to his astonishment, she said no, that she was praying to her father, Satan, for the demise of Pastor so-and-so. As the conversation progressed, this Brazilian pastor found out that the Church of Satan worldwide has set aside the 6 p.m. hour every day to pray for the demise of the Christian church, and most specifically for its pastors. It appears that they assume or assign specific Christian leaders to pray against. Now think about this for a moment. It is always 6 p.m. somewhere in the world. So 24 hours a day, prayers are being directed to their God of this world, Satan, for the destruction of Christian pastors and the church they shepherd. The article went on, and I'll quote exactly as it is written. How has the emergent church, that's what they call it, I guess, completely consume much of what we call Christianity today? Do you know any pastor who has stepped down from his position or been forcibly removed because of immorality? What about those dear pastors who simply became exhausted with the strain of shepherding and walk away from the ministry? A pastor from the 17th century, Gardner Spring, once wrote, "It is no marvel that the pulpit is so powerless and ministers so often disheartened when there are so few to hold up their hands. The consequence of neglecting this duty is seen and felt in the spiritual declension of the churches, and it will be seen and felt in the everlasting perdition of men." You didn't think the devil had folks praying, but he does. They're true to their God. See, a lot of folks think this little old life that we got, so to speak, is just, that's it. You're either a good man or bad man or whatever. No, you're either a saved man or a lost man. And there's a battle going on for souls every day, Brother James. And Satan, if he goes to bed, he gets up every morning and saying, what can I do to destroy another life? And we sang that song, what else could God do? I mean, he's keeping Jesus presented to the masses. You and I is in this nice, fine building, and thank the Lord for it. But right now, somewhere, somebody, a man or a person is preaching the gospel, Brother Joe, and through an interpreter, and thousands of people that we would never, Brother James, see in our life, Spanish-speaking people, African people, all kind of people, that fellow's doing his best to reach the gospel to them people. And they may never darken the door of a Holiness church. You know what I'm saying? They may never. But if they can get that heart washed with the blood of the Lamb, they'll make a difference in their life. And some folks was talking the other day about how's God going to treat the mentally retarded person or somebody that can't quite come to grasp of what Christ did and the simplicity of the gospel. And I told them, look, it ain't the ones that don't understand we got to worry about. I said, it's the ones that know and won't do it's what we got to worry about.
because God take care of a man that born from birth, and he don't

0: have, you know what I'm saying? I mean, he don't know. God, he's just. He'll be right with that. But if you and I have heard the gospel, and we throw it over our shoulder and say, that's not for me. I'm not talking about foolishness. Brother Rick made that clear the other day when he was preaching. I'm talking about the gospel. That good news from a far country, Brother James. It hit me the other day about that baby born in that manger in Bethlehem. And here's just July. And I got to squalling about that and thinking about that. That was a glorious day. When them angels come out on them old shepherd boys and told them, we bring you glad tidings. Where'd they get it from? They got it from headquarters. They told them, to this day unto you is born in the city of David a Savior, which is Christ the Lord. What a difference he's made in mine and your life. I appreciate him tonight. I love him. I want to serve him. I'm trying to wind it down. But let's do think about this. About what I was reading there. The man, the article is about helping the pastor and the people of God and all our Sunday school teachers. They're just as important. Brother James, Sister Cindy, Sister Eloise, Sister Letha, Brother Jonathan, not here, but everybody that wields a sword, Brother James, in this church and all of our leaders and people and just everybody. I'm not, you know what I'm saying? Everybody's important. And the singers go right now, the musicians, everybody is important. But if we're trying to get ahead of the other one, or we think we're a little better than the other one, or whatever, it's going to cause problems. Paul said, Brother Joe, that where confusion and strife is, or there was every evil work, I believe. No, where envy and strife was, there was confusion and every evil work, I believe. You know, and thank you, Sister God, he said, not the author of confusion. And we see it everywhere we go. If people claim the name of God, be careful about his name. I got to where Brother Rick preached in, or taught Sunday school the other day, said them old Jewish writers, when they would write the word of God that they had back in them day, and especially when they was translating the Bible, said when they come to the word God, you remember Brother Ronnie, he said they'd quit before they wrote it. They'd go take a shower or a bath or whatever they had, and they'd, you know, clean themselves up real good, and they'd come back and they'd write that word. And they might not write but two more words in that sentence. And they'd come upon God's name again. And they'd go back and do the same thing over again. They had that fear of God. And I got to where I write when I write in my little daily book that if the Lord done something and I put down glory to God or thank God or something. And I think about that, Sister Carolyn. I just write his name. I tell you, my writing's terrible. Look like an old hen just been sitting there scratching on a piece of paper, Brother Ronnie. But I try to write it the best I can. Because I wanted to know, Brother James, he's been good to me. He's been so favorable and so helpful and so kind and gracious. And I don't ever want to get away from that. Amen. I know we ain't hooting and hollering now. I ain't going to apologize about that or whatever. I'm just saying tonight, that drink you can get, you ain't just got to get it at church. You can get it out anywhere. Amen. And find a place. And God will fill your cup. And God will touch your soul. And you might not feel like you're doing much. You might not feel like you're a blessing, but you are. Everybody, Brother James, I said it here a while back about Brother Darrell and them. And Brother Darrell just is quiet and gentle and all. I like that, Brother James. But I like that they're faithful. I appreciate that. That means a lot. God looks at that. Amen. And he sees that folks are trying and doing right. And I believe he's going to bless us. Amen. Let's find us a place. Come around and pray, and then we'll give us.
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3: I had thought years ago that somebody ought to look up the names of these genealogy scripture that are in these genealogy of Christ. 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